0: And I tip my cap to our engineer, Alex.
1: I tip it to you.
0: Alex, always thank you.
1: Rob,
0: thank you.
1: Because of this country, we can grow together.
0: That's right. Alex and I, we're here for you. We understand it's the holiday, and actually, some of the best listening days on the radio are actually holidays.
1: Yes.
0: Because a lot of people get to listen when they normally can't listen. So actually being here for the holiday makes a ton of sense, in case you're just checking out the Odd Couple program for the very first time.
2: And I know Rob says it's a radio show, but it is podcasted as well. Oh, you can't check that out.
0: It is.
2: Only after the radio show, though.
0: Right.
2: I know some radio shows podcast before, but yeah.
1: Hey, yo.
0: Hey, yo, what are you saying? Don't forget, we also have a YouTube channel. A YouTube.
3: Do it!
0: We are on the YouTube. Very nice. I like the pop-up of the names right there. Look at Elijah.
2: Oh,
0: man, this thing is like a TV show.
1: Hi, Elijah.
0: Elijah, you are so talented. Everybody, what are you doing here?
4: Never heard of him.
0: Right? Elijah, he is just like ridiculous.
1: I think he capped out.
0: You know? 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Don't forget, coming up in about 27 minutes, Paul Morosi, John Morosi, I should say. John Morosi. No, but he doesn't go by the Paul anymore. John Morosi, that's what. Yeah, no more.
1: Oh, okay.
0: Just John Morosi. He'll do some World Cup talk and insider. Just give everybody, we got some extra time coming up.
2: Yeah, extra time in the Lexi.
5: I'm so excited, Chops. This might be the greatest upset in World Cup history. I won't count my chickens till they've hatched.
0: I was going to say, be careful.
5: I won't count my kegs until they're tapped. But Rob, Cabo Verde is in extra time against Lionel Messi in Miami. It's going on right now on Fox.
0: All right, Rob, here we go.
2: Cabo Verde has less people than Rhode Island.
0: Small, big dreams.
2: Small island, big dreams is what that flag
0: is. Is that what it said?
1: Less guess their population.
0: What's the population? I'll
1: 550,000 people.
0: Wow. Was that it?
1: That's it.
0: It's amazing. The city of Detroit, what do you think the population of in the city of Detroit?
1: I'm going to guess 3 million.
0: Martin?
2: I'm going to guess about 300,000 more than Cabo Verde, about 800,000.
0: I'm going to say
2: city limits.
0: I'm going to say 700,000. Can you look it up, Alex?
1: City of Detroit?
0: Yeah. The city limits, I'm going to say 700,000. It used to be way over a million.
2: I right? said eight. So if 750 hits, then we both right.
0: No. You can't go over.
1: Wow. You guys ready? 649,000.
0: So I'm closer.
2: I don't know. I'm actually closer. This is not the Price is Right. This is just life.
1: Wow.
0: No, what do you mean you're closer? You said 800. I said 700.
2: Right. And 800 is closer to 76, whatever he said.
0: No, he said
1: 649.
2: Oh, hand up my bed.
1: It's okay.
0: He said six. I was like, how could you be closer?
2: Hand up my bed.
0: All right.
2: I misheard you.
0: Let's go here.
1: I thought it was the third hour.
2: 600,000?
0: Yes. All right. Let's go here. I know. It's pretty amazing. But all the major cities, like, you would be surprised. Alex, real quick. St. Louis. Look it up.
1: Take a guess.
0: I'm gonna say 300,000. A major city like St. Louis.
1: St. Louis?
0: 300 in the city limits. You know what I mean? I'm gonna say 300,000.
2: I feel like St. Louis has been losing some people recently as well. It's one of the stories that you hear. Cause the last time I felt like I was really versed in this was about 3 or 4 years ago. I'm gonna go 215,000 for St. Louis.
1: Okay, I'm going to say 320. What did you say, Rob?
0: 300.
1: Let me look.
0: 285.
1: 273.
0: Wow. And one last one, Boston.
2: Boston is
0: tiny. Boston, I'm going to say 400,000. Now, that's a major city. Like, we talk about all the time. You ever see the reruns of Welcome Back, Carter? And it says, welcome to Brooklyn, the fifth largest city in the nation. Brooklyn has like over 2.5 million people.
2: Believe it or not, I've never actually seen a rerun of Welcome Back, Kotter.
0: No.
2: But I'll take your word for it.
0: Yeah, in the beginning. It says, Welcome to Brooklyn, the fifth largest city in the country.
2: I remember the song, Welcome Back.
0: All right, give me a number. Boston.
2: Boston.
0: I said 400.
2: I'll go 46.
1: I'll say 550. Let me look it up.
2: They say you can walk across Boston in an hour and a half.
1: 672,000.
0: You were there higher.
1: Wow.
0: Yeah, not that big. Not as
2: you
0: big
2: got
0: as
2: really
0: that.
2: Those I said small four. Shitty San Francisco, Boston. They're literally
1: you want to do one last one, Rob?
0: Which one?
1: Washington, D.C. I looked it up.
0: Now, that's the one that's hard for me. I don't know what the number of, the, you know, the district. I'm going to say 1 million people in the district.
1: Okay.
2: I'll go less. I'll go 770 in the district.
1: 672,000.
0: Okay. I figured it was more in the district.
2: I spent my time on Florida and Georgia Ave.
0: Okay, no doubt. All right, let's go here. These numbers are dwindling, and so are owners. Uh-oh, what happened here?
2: Goal!
1: It was a goal!
2: Goal!
0: Is it over?
1: Not yet. Still, it's plenty of soccer to play, but Argentina did just score.
2: 28 minutes left of extra time.
0: What a shocker. You didn't think FIFA was going to let this happen, did you?
1: Probably not.
0: Okay, I'm just saying.
2: They needed to score at the end of regulation.
0: Well, they got it done, and they'll probably win by 4 goals now.
2: That's all right. They're still going to rename the airport after the goalie.
0: That's okay. All right.
2: After the keeper.
0: Let's go here. But Martin, this NBA, we saw it with Luka, right?
2: Mm-hmm.
0: A year ago. Didn't want to pay him the $350, right, that he was entitled to. Memphis didn't want to pay Ja. The Celtics, if they didn't trade Jaylen Brown, they already owe him 183 and they need a new 2-year extension if he doesn't get traded by July 26th. So there was that on there. He's making $61 million. And it appears now as if teams are saying, like, we'll pay one guy we think is generational talent, but there's no way we're going to pay two. And even in the job, we know his whole situation. They didn't want to pay him. They let, LaMelo Ball go. He was due for, you know what I mean? Like, you see all of these players who have been moved, who you are shocked at being moved, are all owed big money if they stay with their teams. What do you make of this?
2: What I make is the owners won. Like, and it was.
0: That's a good way of looking at it.
2: The owners won. Like, and the owners won. They won way back. Like, when the whole, and honestly, they're still winning. Cause it's being like.
0: Cause the apron that the players agreed to, like they got.
2: I went back to this. I went back to this video because we were actually, you and I were doing the show the day that Jalen Brunson signed his 4-year max. And I was saying, Jalen Brunson is locked up now, but he has to do it now because there's no guarantee in the future is coming with this second apron money. Because what the NBA has now is what the NFL has had for the entirety of my life, the NBA now has a salary cap, a hard salary cap.
0: Right.
2: The restrictions are too much to do anything once you've already paid one guy. So guess what your NFL team has? One guy who you pay a maximum amount of money to, and that's generally your quarterback, right? So if you don't have, like Boston has decided Jason Tatum is our quarterback.
0: Right, that's the guy.
2: And we can do elsewhere with Jaylen Brown or whoever, then that's what it is. We don't want to pay. If we pay LaMelo Ball, he's got to be our quarterback. And he's not going to be our quarterback. And so the same way that you see teams like, well, if we pay the running back, are we really going to be able to mortgage for this wide receiver who's in year two? That's the way to start thinking about the NBA, because Grant Williams, Jaylen Brown's teammate at the time, got this second apron passed. They have a hard cap. It's a hard cap now. Flatly. Like, the idea that just simply because you're the best player on your team, that idea that you're going to get the max is over with. That's over.
0: That's what it looks like to me. When Tatum and Jaylen Brown both were making six, I was like, that's insane. Seriously.
2: I mean, Jaylen Brown, and before the apron and all this happened, I thought he was going to be the first $1 million player. $1 million a game player. Like, if you think he's making $60 million now, and then he got the finals MVP.
0: And then we're going to make $82
2: million? Well, I mean, I don't know exactly how it would have broke down, but it's like he had the shot, like, before second apron. The guy was making $60 million and just won the finals MVP.
0: Right.
2: Eligible for extension in 2 years. He's got a shot.
0: Right.
2: How much more can it go? I mean, you know what I mean? It's got to go up to at least 70, 80 prior to all this. But now that's done. That's over. That's over with. And if you don't think that, like, you're going to see teams balk on young stars, like, the whole point, buddy, what's going on, man?
0: Nothing.
2: All right. So, but the whole point of this whole thing was to try to convince parity. Like that was what they sold, was parity and competitive balance and how this is somehow good for the league. But what's really in the, to me, what's always been historically good for professional sports is reoccurring characters. Like, I think the idea that when you thought of Boston over the last 8 years, you thought of Jaylen Brown and Jason Tatum, right? And that was like the era, right? I think that was a good thing for the NBA, even though they didn't win as much as you would like to think. I think that Murray and Jokic, knowing that these two man, if you just go back to the history of the NBA, all the way from Jordan and Pippen down, you know, all these tandems, Shaq and Kobe.
0: Right.
2: You can name, yeah, there's a million of them. And I think what the NBA has done now is, like, there's not going to be a Shea and somebody, because the Thunder aren't going to be able to pay all the people that they would like to pay for him to have a somebody, you know, a Robin to his Batman.
0: 100%. And I think the players got bamboozled in that deal in thinking, like, you know, like they had hit pay dirt in reality. And I know the Golden State Warriors are way over. They doing the double apron or whatever, but most teams are not doing that. And you're seeing the movement of what were players you thought would never be moved, like Luka, right? Like, all right, the guy was a five-time All-NBA his first 6 years, right?
2: That's what we have to understand.
0: Right? Like, seriously, like, you're moving that guy, and when he got traded, how old was he, 25? He was 25. Yeah,
2: it was literally jaw-dropping.
0: Right.
2: But it's all CBA, it's all second apron, because there's no way that, like, and because the other thing is this, Rob, look at what you got back. Look at what Luka netted in return in a trade. And I know that Nico Harrison may not have done the best job potentially, you know, making a sale, but still, nonetheless, he did make a sale, right? And it's like, it had to get approved by the NBA offices. Right. Like, we've seen trades get vetoed. You know what I'm saying? Like, that would, like, look at what the get back is. Look at the get back for Jaylen Brown. It's Paul, that 76ers had to attach a pick to Paul George wherever he was going.
0: Right.
2: They basically got Jaylen Brown for free in resources, because the cost of Jaylen Brown is just $60 million.
0: Right. And the Celtics, on the flip side, you say, why would they take that contract with 110 left over for Paul George, right? But why you do that is it's $73 million less than what they owe Jaylen Brown. And after 1 year, guess what? He has an expiring contract, and it's valuable that you could flip into something. Like, am I right?
2: That's the only way. It's the only way to look at it is that Jaylen Brown was flatly salary dumped. And if you just go back and look.
0: There's no doubt that's what happened.
2: And I honestly believe.
0: I agree with that.
2: I think Luka Doncic was pre-salary dumped. Do you know what I'm saying? Like when he got traded to LA, it's because they're looking at him and saying, if we pay him this much money, he already have this reputation of him in the building. We can't pay him this much money. If you go back and look at the moves in the NBA that are like, this doesn't make any sense over the last 18 months.
0: People are asking, right, and people are saying that.
2: Just look at the salary.
0: But what have I said over and over and over on this show? It's not a basketball trade. The Jaylen Brown, trade to Philly. It's not a basketball trade. Nobody in their right mind would make that trade based on basketball.
2: Yeah,
0: it's not.
2: There's no basketball argument in terms of why.
0: Right.
2: Like, you can make a ton of basketball arguments as to why you can be a better team without Jaylen Brown, as well as I think you can make a ton of basketball arguments as to why you can make, like, to be better with Jaylen Brown. You know what I'm saying? I think both sides have compelling arguments to make. Like, I've watched Jaylen Brown feel like he had trouble with his left hand and see him take some shots I would have rather him not take. I also see him play every single freaking game damn near. And, I see him stepping up to play in the NBA Finals. You see Luka Doncic staring down the barrel, and he's like, you know what? I'll step up and take on this challenge. That's something I've seen out of Jaylen Brown in his career that I've appreciated out of Jaylen Brown. But the moment he signed that contract and the moment this CBA happened, there was an invariable split that had to happen. It just has to.
0: 877-99 on Fox.
2: Follow the money.
0: 877-996-6369. 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Is it smart? Do you understand it? Do you like the NBA and where we're headed? Because it ain't. They're not making basketball trades. 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
10: Good evening and welcome to the On Deck Circle as tonight the Salt Lake Bees continue their series with the Las Vegas Aviators. Tony Parks with you here this evening, hoping the 4th of July weekend has treated you well so far. These two teams continue their back and forth series this week. Las Vegas jumped on the Bees Tuesday with a 6-run lead, and while the Bees cut it to 1 on a couple of occasions, the Aviators prevailed 10-6. George Klaassen had a masterpiece on Wednesday with his 7 shutout innings, and Caleb Orr retired the final 6 in order for the 4-0 victory in game 2. Then last night, a strange evening. The Bees had 6 errors on the night combined with a series of misplays. It was the first 6 error performance for Salt Lake since July of 2005. That was also against Las Vegas. It put the Bees in a 5-0 hole, and they lost 8-4. Now tonight, they look to pull even again. The Bees and the Aviators have been the two best teams in the PCL since May 12th. Las Vegas won the first half championship, and they'll have home field advantage in the LCS coming up in September. Salt Lake hoping they can join them for that series, and in the meantime, they're trying to find out how to be a more consistent team against Las Vegas. They send Brett Carey to the mound. Carey has had some stellar moments this year, and it led to his first major league call-up, but he's coming off his two worst performances of the season. He allowed 10 earned on 11 hits in 3 1/3 last week at Albuquerque in game one of that series. Then he had a chance to respond on the Sunday matinee in the finale, but they got to him again, 8 runs in 4 1/3 innings, and that was a really rough one for him as he gave up 3 runs. They would got

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4: Welcome back to the On Deck Circle. The Bees getting ready to face the Aviators in Game 4, joined by Bryce Teodosio. All right, Bryce, it is so much fun to watch you in the outfield. Time and time again, whether you do it with the glove or you do it with the arm, you put on a show out there. Talk to me about the type of mental preparation that you go through when it comes to batting practice, not just with the bat, but also with what you do with the glove.
5: Yeah, first things first, I have to give all the glory to God for giving me the abilities to do what I do out there. I certainly work hard, but I've definitely been blessed with abilities that help me succeed out there. First things first, I take a lot of pride in BP. That's the biggest thing for me, is live shagging in BP since I was a little boy. My coaches have always hit me hard on just, you know, taking live reps in BP, and that's what's made me the outfielder that I am. And then just like really trying to focus in on the fundamentals, fielding ground balls. So that's been the biggest thing for me, is just trying to have an aggressive mindset, thinking that every single ball is going to be hit to me. And that mentality definitely helps me out there.
4: I love that, because you've always been the one to focus on what you can control, ignore everything that you can't control. Is there anything over the past week, 2 weeks, where you've said, I can control this, and this is where it starts?
5: Yeah, you know, there's things every single day that I battle with when it comes to like being able to control things. And the biggest thing for me is to try to focus on the present moment. When I focus on the present moment, that takes all the distractions out of, you know, whatever it may be, out of your life, and helps me, you know, just compete with confidence. When you're focused on the present, like I said, that's when you're at your best. It doesn't matter what you're doing. And so that's something that I've really had to work on over the years, that I've gotten a lot better at, and I can still get way better at it. Just trying to have a growth mindset, trying to have the mindset that, you know, things are going to continue to get better as the years go on and as I continue to get more experience and continue to put in the work.
4: You're a person that's about growth mindset. The number one thing about you is gratitude. I've noticed it from day number one. How is that fueled into your positive mindset and to your productive abilities out there on the field? How much do you feel that all coming together as one?
5: Yeah, I definitely have to be intentional about it. You know, this game, it can beat you up over and over again. And just trying to show up each day with a joyful and a gratitude-full mindset is definitely something that helps me. I'm definitely very guilty of being negative, but something that always grounds me is just focusing on the positive.

0: positives and focusing on, win or learn. You don't win or fail, you win or learn. And that's something that I've tried to adopt over the past few years that's really helped me just continue to, have success out there. And again, just trying to be grateful and present.
1: Bryce, good luck to you today.
0: Thank you.
1: That's Bryce Teodosi. When we come back, we have starting lineups. We have first pitch. It's game four on the KSL Sports Zone.
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1: Now for the starting lineup of today's game, beginning with the Las Vegas Aviators, the AAA affiliate of the Athletics, managed by Fran Reardon. The acting manager throughout the course of the week is Tim Esper. 51-31 on the year, 7-2 in the second half, the first half champions. Drew Swift leads it off at short. Michael Stefanik, the left fielder, bats second. Cade Marlowe's going to hit third in center field, cleaning it up. Tommy White. And he's at third base. Brian Servin, the DH, he's hitting fifth. Jared Dickey, the right fielder, hitting sixth. Brian Lavastida is hitting seventh at first base. Batting eighth, the catcher, Chad Wallach. Jack Winkler bats ninth. He is at second base. On the mound, Chen Zhuang, 1-3 with an ERA of 6.37. Now for the Salt Lake Bees, the AAA affiliate of the Los Angeles Angels, Doug Davis, the manager, 43-40 overall on the year, 4-5 in this second half. Nelson Rada leads it off in left field. The DH, Christian Moore, bats second. In the hot corner, Ben Goebel batting third. Cleaning it up, Yomar Sanchez at short. The catcher, Omar Martinez, is hitting fifth, with Kyron Paris in the sixth spot in center field. Right fielder, Bryce Teodosio, batting seventh. At first base, Ryan Nicholson is hitting eighth. Aro Vera is the second baseman, batting ninth. On the mound for the Salt Lake Bees, it'll be Brett Carey, 3-5 on the season with an ERA of 7.46. We have pitch one for game number four. It's coming up next, right here on the KSL Sports Zone.
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0: Salt Lake Bees baseball is on the air from the ballpark at America First Square. This is game number 4 between the Las Vegas Aviators and the Salt Lake Bees. Tony Parks with you here tonight from Daybreak. Alma Bean back in our Zone Sports studios, and we're ready to rock. The Bees look to pull even in the series again. Brett Carey on the mound, 3-5 on the year with an ERA of 7.46. Coming off back-to-back losses against the Isotopes last week. That was on the heels of his Major League debut when he allowed 2 runs in 4 innings of relief at Arizona. That starting lineup for the Las Vegas Aviators, including Cade Marlowe. He was hitless last night, but has still had a great series. The former B, Michael Stefanik, another multi-hit night last night. And so did former Salt Lake B, Chad Wallach. But it starts with Drew Swift. He's going to lead it off. Swift stepping into the right-hand batter's box. The Bees in the home whites. The Aviators in the road blue jerseys with the orange numbers. It's the Bees. It's the Aviators. It's a Friday night. We're at the ballpark, and there's no place I'd rather be. First pitch, Brett Carey upstairs, ball one. 6:36 is our first pitch time. As here today, beautiful night in Salt Lake City. Warm summer day. 88 degrees, popped up high in the air on the next pitch. Sky's behind home plate, and it's going to go out of play. The count 1-1. Well, Drew Swift, 2-for-5 last night with a run batted in. Ninth best batting average in the PCL at 283. Ninth in drawing walks as well. And the pitch is down. Counts at 2 balls and a strike. Brett Carey, who knows that pitching in this league will have its ups and downs, and includes his 2 starts against Las Vegas, all in the same series, 2-1. Popped him up high in the air. The catcher, Martinez, standing over home plate now, drifting to his right by the third baseline, makes the stumbling catch for out number one, and we check in with Sammy Miller.
1: Tony, it has been a month since B's starting pitcher Brett Carey has pitched on this mound. One, because the team was, of course, on the road, but also he got the call up to the Angels in the month of June. But right here at the ballpark at America First Square, he has found a whole lot of success, and that's really where he became Mr. Consistent for the Salt Lake Bees pitching staff. And for Brett, he's looking to get back to those winning ways tonight by landing his off speeds early on so the Aviators can't sit on the fastball. And Brett also has so much confidence in his defense behind him that he feels like he can pitch to contact and let them work, because he knows that they will deliver those outs. And Tony, that will be so very important, especially in these first few innings.
0: Stefanik lines one to left center field. That ball's going to get down. Coming over to cut it off is Paris around first, and a wide turn, but holding up is Michael Stefanik. 2-for-4 with a 2-run double last night. Starts his night with a 1-out single. The defensive alignment is the players behind Carey, as Sammy talked about them. Rada in left, Paris in center, Teodosio in right, Goble in the hot corner, Sanchez at short, Vera is at second with Nicholson at first. Omar Martinez behind the dish, Brett Carey on the mound. No score early on, 1 out, runner at first, and the first pitch is high to Cade Marlowe. Corners in as the third baseman Goble knows that Marlowe can drop one down at any time. Marlowe is a burner. Outstanding speed. For the first time all season, he was caught stealing last night. And the 1-0 fouled behind home plate to the left. We'll do it at a ball and a strike. Cade Marlowe this year against the Bees, hitting .386 against them. 4 doubles, a home run, 11 runs batted in. That includes a 3-run homer back in game 1 of this series. Here comes the 1-1 pitch. Long hold, Carey fires, and it's a hot shot through the wickets of the runner at first, Stefanik, and into right field, a base hit. Stefanik will get to second as he got out of the way of that hit. Singles, first and second, one down. This ball was hot and right towards Stefanik. His only way to get out of the way was to jump in the air and spread his feet out. The ball went between his legs and into right field. A couple of hard hit balls in this first inning. A threat from the Aviators. First and second, nobody out. Top of the first, no score. Tommy White, 2-for-5 last night. As White takes up 1-0. Mention the 2 outings as this is challenged by Martinez. Jared Duerson calls the balls and strikes. He announces the challenge, and it was high. Trevor Daniger, the first base umpire. Raul Moreno is at third base tonight. Mentioned Carey in his two performances against Las Vegas. Got the win in game one when he allowed three runs through five, then took the loss in the series finale. As that's hit hard and high to center field, fighting the sun is Paris. Running back on it, it's over his head, it's going to go to the wall. Stefanik rounding third, he's going to score. The speedster Marlowe's going to hold up at third base. Throw comes in towards the plate. An RBI double for Tommy White. It's 1-0 Las Vegas. Well, the sun in this ballpark, especially this time of the night, it is brutal to deal with. And Paris immediately put the glove up and was trying to get a read on that ball. And by the time he realized it was deeper than he had originally thought, it was over his head into the wall. Second and third, one out. Brian Servin, who drove in a run last night. Corners creeping in, middle infielders. Now towards the base path. And the pitch at the knees, a strike, 0-1. He'll serve in this year against the Bees, 12 for 24. He has five doubles against Salt Lake, including one during this series. Wind gently blowing out to right. The pitch, Servin, heavy cut, but comes up empty, 0-2. Now the last time Carey started against Las Vegas, he gave up six earned through three. And they got to him early with two in the first and four in the second. Infield in. 1-0 Las Vegas. The 0-2 in the dirt, blocked by the catcher Martinez. And it's a ball and two strikes. This Las Vegas offense had two stellar nights. And in this series, they've also had the quietest night all season. That was in game two. They took the loss against George Clausen. Not only did they not score, they lost 4-0. They did not have a single base runner get to second base. Here comes the 1-2. Servin pops it up down the right field line. Long run for everybody. Teodosio, the right fielder, towards the chalk line, makes the catch. Tagging at third is Marlowe. Coming home. Here comes Marlowe. Here comes the throw to the plate. Head first slide, safe. Sack nine and an RBI, Brian Servin. It is 2-0 Las Vegas. Tommy White goes second to third.
2: Batting sixth is the right fielder, number 16, Jared Dickey.
0: Well, this ball right down there towards the line. Teodosio does a great job covering ground, and it's just going to be tough to ever get Marlowe if it's even medium depth. He is so fast. So two in the bag in the top of the first. Here's Dickey. Pitch up and in for a ball. Well, last night, the Bees, six errors from their defense. They hadn't committed six errors in the same game since they had seven back in July of 2005. Check swing, pitches down. And the count's two balls and no strikes. Two down, top of the first. Jared Dickey, 0 for 5 last night, just 1 for 11 in the series. Walking to his lead at third is Tommy White. Here comes the 2-0. Popped up behind home plate off the handle and out of play. Now, the Bees fell to 19-32 this season when they have at least one error. They're 0-1 when they have six this year. With that said, though, Las Vegas did enough damage on their own. They had five members of the lineup with a multi-hit performance. Runner at third, two down, the 2-1. Outside, three balls and a strike. Brian Lavastida standing on deck. Two for the Aviators, nothing for the Bees, top of the first inning. This is game four of a six-game set. Beautiful holiday weekend. Most exciting holiday weekend of the season. Here's the 3-1. Dickey, crack bat, soft liner, down the first base side, off the glove of the first baseman Nicholson, down the right field side, but it was foul. Nicholson had to range over to get it. Lunged, got a glove on it, and the ball was in foul ground. So we'll do it now, 3-2. Great effort by Nicholson, almost nabbed that. Right on top of it, first base umpire Trevor Daniger. Beautiful crowd on hand. That berm was packed early. That train is rolling on. It's a gorgeous setting any night in the summer, but especially tonight. Jared Dickey, he needs a new piece of lumber. Dickey batting 311 this year with runners in scoring position. He has a runner at third, two down. Corners, medium depth, middle infielder's back. Left-hand batter, Dickey steps in, adjusts his cap, sways the bat around a couple of times, reaches it back, ready. And the pitch is lined softly out into right field. It's going to get down for a base hit. Trotting in from third and coming in to score, Tommy White. An RBI single, Jared Dickey. It's now 3-0, Aviators. Two out hits are going to be oh so important in this series altogether. And Las Vegas has been able to come through early with that and late with that in this series, with the exception of game two, obviously. Now Brian Lavastida, seventh hitter to step in the box for Las Vegas. 3-0 Aviators. And the pitch to Lavastida, skied in the air, right side foul ground, giving Chase Martinez the catcher and the first baseman Nicholson. They run out of room. As it drops into the seats, 0-1. Lavastida scored three times last night. He had a couple of hits. 1-for-2 against Brett Carey in his career, including a home run. Two for 12 in this series. The lead at first, Jared Dickey, three stolen bases on the year, the 0-1. In there for a strike, and it snowballs in two strikes. Some of the fans still filing in. Many early arriving. That's what you love about this weekend. It'll be that way tomorrow for sure. Fans getting their spot out there on that right field berm. 0-2 the count, 3-0 the score. Las Vegas on top. Top of the first, swing and a miss. Strike three, Lavastida, the first strikeout victim of the night for Carey. However, a big offensive inning for the Aviators. They get three runs. They do it on four hits. No errors and one left. Three for the Aviators. The Bees coming to bat when we return on Bally.
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0: Nothing. Las Vegas leading Salt Lake, bottom of the first. Nelson Rana is going to lead it off. And Nelson Rana headed to the Futures game. That was announced just yesterday. He'll be in Philadelphia. Exciting season so far for Nelson Rana. Christian Moore, a two-hit game last night. Ben Goble has a 10-game hit streak. As Bryce Teodosio, Ryan Nicholson, R. Olvera in the 7-8-9 tonight. He'll face Chen Zhuang, 1-3 with a 6.37 ERA. Nelson Rana, 0-for-4 last night, 3-for-11 in the series. Left-hand batter against Zhuang. Fires the first pitch outside for ball one. White, the third baseman, was in at the cut of the grass. He's now backing up, even with the base path. Rana, ninth in walks, fourth in runs scored. Zhuang with the pitch. And Rana fouls it high behind home plate to the left side and out of play. Well, Nelson Rana this year, Cardinals, drawn 9 walks against the Aviators. Overall, though, hitting just a .189 against them. With a double and 3 runs batted in. Here comes the 1-1 pitch. Tirada. Up and in. Almost grazed the elbow. 2 balls and a strike. It's so exciting for this young player who really changed this team last year. He's been a table setter for the team this year. The 2-1 pitch. Rada takes down and away. 3 balls and a strike. 3-0 Aviators. Bottom of the first inning. Nelson Rada, first Salt Lake Beast player to be selected to the Futures game since Nate Smith in 2016. Tyler Bremner will be with him on the AL roster. That's fouled behind, no plate to the left. 3-2. Bremner, the number one prospect in the Angels organization. Rada, one of just 2 PCL players selected to this year's game. Alongside Charlie Condon of Albuquerque. Boy, he's had a great year. Rada, just 20 years old, second season with Salt Lake, the number 2 ranked prospect in the Halos organization, trailing only Bremner. 3-2 the count. Nobody out, bottom of the first. Here comes the pitch from Zwong. Rada takes high, ball 4. Now Rada always finding a way to get on base. Leadoff man aboard. He's down 3-0. It brings up Christian Moore. Well, Christian Moore, who had a tremendous June, batting .435 in the month, 6 home runs and 23 runs batted in. 2-for-5 last night with an RBI double. Nelson Rada, dangerous base stealing threat at first. The pitch to Moore, smoked out to right center field. Head towards the gap. This ball is back, and it one hops the wall. On his way to third is Rada, stop sign up. Motoring into second, Christian Moore, his 16th double of the season. And the table is set for the Bees here in the bottom of the first. Well, you knew off the bat it was extra bases. There was no chance Dickey and Marlowe were going to close down on that. Also, with the wind blowing out a bit to right, weren't quite sure how deep it would carry towards the 385 sign. So as Rada walks, Zwong saw that look on his face. He knew that was going to be trouble, and that's why. Because you get speed on the base paths and power in the box. And now here comes Ben Goble. Goble, open stance, right side. Second and third, nobody out. Goble, first pitch swinging, and dribbles it up the third base side. Foul, 0-1. Ben Goble with a 10-game hit streak. He is tied with Brian Servin of Las Vegas and Charlie Condon of Albuquerque for the longest current active streak at this moment. He has reached in every game with the Salt Lake Bees. The pitch is high. 1 ball, 1 strike. It's 19-game on-base streak, 24 games overall if you go back to the end of his time there at AA this season. Rada at third, Moore at second. 3-0 Las Vegas. Here comes the 1-1. Snaps in on the outside part of the plate, a strike. And it's 1 ball and 2 strikes. Goble has been exceptional when the bases are empty, hitting .350. However, with runners in scoring position, 5-for-28. Well, don't let that fool you. He's had some really big swings so far this year in a Bees uniform, including in this series. Here comes the 1-2 pitch. Goble grounds it hard, left side, through the hole, base hit. Rada walks home from third. Stopping at third is Moore. RBI single, Ben Goble. It's an 11-game hit streak. Bees on the board, they trail 3-1. We just love the sound of the ball coming off of his bat. Every time he comes to the ballpark, it feels like he's going to check a box. Sometimes it might be a home run, other times a great defensive play, or just simply getting on base. And right here, finds a hole on the left side. Ben Goble now with 12 runs batted in since he's joined Salt Lake. Runners at the corner, still nobody out. Great response from Salt Lake here. Sanchez takes for ball 1. Sanchez batting from the left-hand side. Switch hitter. Yolmer Sanchez reached all 4 times last night. He has a 13-game on-base streak. Corners in, runners at the corners. Nobody out. Sanchez takes down. 2 balls and no strikes. Yolmer Sanchez, a 342 hitter with runners in scoring position. Coble with good speed at first. The pitch. Sanchez flies it high to left field. Towards the line is Stefanik. Medium depth. Over into foul ground. Makes the catch. Third and bluffing is Moore. Throw comes towards the plate. Holding it first is Goble. Wallach does a great job getting down and knocking down a low throw. Runners hold. One out. Well, Stefanik does a great job getting his momentum into the ball. And it was the perfect distance for him to run, but he takes a great angle on this, coming in and over. Moore with the bluff. What a strong throw. Not only does it keep Moore at third, it holds Goble at first base. 3-1 Las Vegas, bottom of the first. Here's Omar Martinez. One out, runners at the corners. Martinez, left-hand batter, takes for ball one, and Wallach thought for a second it tapped his helmet. He did not. 1-0. Martinez did not play in last night's game. 3-for-6, a pair of doubles, two runs batted in. Here comes the 1-0. Martinez takes at the knees for a strike, 1-1. Omar was 3-for-3 Tuesday night, reached base four times. And then Wednesday, he caught the shutout. Excellent work behind the dish, 1-1. Crack bat, soft fly ball, shallow right. Coming in is Dickey, tagging it. Third is Moore. Dickey gets underneath it, makes the catch. Moore tags, coming home. Here comes the throw to the plate. Wide right, sliding in safe. It's Christian Moore. Sack 9 and RBI, Omar Martinez. And it's a one-run game. The Bees have cut it to 3-2 here in the bottom of the first. You can hear it was a crack bat on contact. Knew it wasn't going to be incredibly deep, but deep enough. With more speed, got a great jump on this. It was going to take a great throw to get him. So the Bees got the first two on. They both got over. They both come in. Here's Kyren Paris looking for a two-out knock. First pitch, outside for a ball. Kyren 1-for-4 last night. And that was his first home run here in this ballpark this year. Smoked it to the deepest part of the yard, just to the right of center field. I'll take one of those again. Paris swings and misses, 1-1. Two out, bottom one, 3-2 Las Vegas. Ben Goble still there at first after the RBI single. He's 2-for-2 stealing bases as he creeps out to his lead. Open stance right side for Paris. Swings and misses down on the way. Snap throw to first. Goble on his way to second. And it was a swipe tag. Lavastida. He didn't realize Goble was on the move. A stolen base. Well, initially it appeared that he was hosed. Because all of a sudden, the throw was going over there. Lavastida whipped around as if to go for a swipe tag. And didn't realize Goble just took off. So now Goble in scoring position. Paris swings and misses at a pitch upstairs, and the inning is over. But the Bees punch back with a pair. They do it on two hits. No errors, one left. We've played one. It's Las Vegas 3, Salt Lake 2 on Bally Sports.
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0: The second inning, 3-2, Las Vegas leading over Salt Lake. Join us on Tuesday nights here at the ballpark at America First Square. It is family night. 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Chad Wallach had a two-hit night last night. He brought in a run. He's going to lead off the top of the second. Former battery mate of Brett Carey. Carey fires inside, ball one. Three runs on four hits in that first inning for the Las Vegas Aviators. Two runs on two hits in the first inning for the Bees. Here comes the 1-0. Wallach scorches it high in the air left field. Drifting back is Rada at the track, and Rada will have room. Makes the catch at the edge of the track for out number one. And Wallach just got under it. One out, nobody on. Here's Jack Winkler. Jack Winkler, 1-for-4 with a run scored last night. 1-for-2 with a run batted in against Brett Carey this year. Winkler, who came over from the Astros organization this season, takes a called strike, 0-1. 3-2 Las Vegas, top of the second inning. Here's the 0-1 with one down. Check swing, pitches at the knees anyway, and it's 0-2. Jack Winkler, who was with the Jacksonville Jumbo Shrimp most of last season in the Marlins organization. They would win the AAA National Championship against his current team now, the Las Vegas Aviators. 0-2 pitch, swing and a miss, strike three. Nicely done, Brett Carey. Second punch out of the game for Carey. Two out, nobody on. 3-2 Las Vegas in the top of the second. A three-pitch punch out there for Carey. Back to the top of the order, Drew Swift. He popped up to the catcher Martinez in foul ground to start this game. Corners medium depth. First pitch breaks inside for a strike on the corner. 0-1. Boy, the Bees with the awesome looking uniforms, especially the hats that are available. 0-1. Kyle tipped into the glove. 0-2. And I think the backswing might have gotten a piece of Martinez. Swift checking on Martinez right away. He's mentioning those hats. We'll get to that in a second, but I want to see this. And yeah, the backswing got the back shoulder blade, the left side of Martinez. He's okay, though. Just a little tap with the barrel. But the SL logo with the American flag emblazoned all throughout the letters. Here's the 0-2. Swing and a miss, strike three. And the dirt tag applied on the thigh. Three up, three down. Nice work, Brett Carey. He has three Ks on the night. 3-2 Las Vegas leads. We go to the bottom of the second inning here on Bally Sports.
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0: of the second, Las Vegas 3, Salt Lake 2. Make sure to join us throughout the weekend. Tomorrow night, fireworks, of course. And the kids get to run around the bases after the game. And the postgame kids run brought to you by Shields. 4th of July weekend is always a blast at the ballpark. And this year will be no exception. And Sunday night, we have the breakfast for dinner package, $48. It'll get you a breakfast for dinner package as well as a ticket. Come see the game Sunday night, 6:05, first pitch. Vegas up 3-2. Bryce Teodosio leads off the bottom of the second. Swung out there for his second inning of work. Pitch is high for ball one. First three reached back in the first inning, and the first two would score. Well, Teodosio, who did not play in yesterday's game, 0 for 4 last night, 1 for 9 in the series. Swings and misses. 1-1. Had a run batted in, 2 stolen bases, and 2 walks so far in the series. Here's the 1-1 pitch to Teodosio. Down and away, 2 balls and a strike. Well, Bryce Teodosio before the game talked so much about that focus on gratitude and being intentional with what he's feeling minute to minute. He talked a lot off the air about, you know, just trying to stay away from the screens and stay focused on what he's doing. 2-1, and it's lined to left center field, down for a base hit, towards the gap, splitting the gap, cut off at the track by Marlowe, and trotting into second base with a leadoff double, Bryce Teodosio. His 4-2 bagger with the Bees this year. He's in a good spot to lead things off, and it brings up Ryan Nicholson. Well, this is one of those players. Self-examination is a never-ending thing for Teodosio. His deep level of focus, concentrated effort to be the best player for his team, but to continue to find ways to be the best version of himself. Teodosio at second, nobody out. Here's Ryan Nicholson. Nicholson open stance, left side, pitch high, snap throw back to second. Swan diving back into second base is Teodosio. 1-0. Well, Bryce can take off at any moment, not just for second, but also for third. It doesn't matter the count or the outs. He's never going to be reckless out there, but he will be aggressive. The pitch, Nicholson smashes it deep to right field. Dickey going back. It's going to one hop the wall. Around third coming in to score, Teodosio putting on the brakes as Nicholson will hold it first with a long RBI single. We're tied at 3 in the bottom of the second. Well, the Bees have had some hard hit balls so far against Schwong, and that was another one. And Teodosio starts it with a double. Nicholson just hammers this ball, gets to the wall quickly. Great job by Dickey, playing that ball very well, and a strong throw coming in as he holds Nicholson to a single. But after the Bees went down 3-0, this game now level at 3. Here's Aurel Vera, and at third is White. Vera takes off speed outside, ball one. Aro Vera, 0-for-1 in this series. Salt Lake has a number of players that will make a third baseman do that with their bunting ability and their speed. High fly ball, left center field. Marlowe, the center fielder, will call off the left fielder Stefanik, make the trotting catch for out number one. Holding at first base is Nicholson. One out, one on. 3-3 game. Back to the top, Nelson Rana. He walked and scored back in the first inning. They mentioned first one. Many of his outings have been short so far this year. One and three with a 6.37 ERA. First pitch to Rada outside. And it's 1-0. He was done after 3 innings at Sacramento, although he shut them out. And he's only gone 5 innings in one of his last 7 outings. First appearance ever against the Bees. That's fouled straight back, 1-1. Well, for Nelson Rada, so much to be proud about in this second year, but especially his first year. He is so young, and it's so hard to remember that he's so young. But the way that he plays, 1-1. Rada, check swing, pitch away, 2 balls and a strike. And Nelson signed with the organization in 2022. He was just 16 years old. Sidestepping to the lead at first, Nicholson holding from the stretch is Swan. Holds from the belt, fires, cut on a miss. Two balls and two strikes. Well, he began his professional career at age 16 and hit 311 in 50 games of rookie ball, and he just took off from there. He was great with Rocket City. 25 doubles and 53 runs batted in, and then had a 42-game stint with the Bees last year, and you could feel this team elevate. Especially that very first plate appearance he had. It was a big one. Here's the 2-2. Rada takes up and in. Three balls and two strikes. One out. 3-3 game, bottom of the second. But Rada had the bases loaded. Big opportunity in his first game as a member of the Bees. He showed such great plate discipline. Fouled off a ton of pitches. Had great takes. And ripped a three-run single. On the move, Nicholson. The pitch downstairs. Ball four. No throw. Not needed. First and second, one out. Rada now reaching for the second time, both on balls out of the zone. Christian Moore, double back in the first inning. He would come around to score. Wind gently pushing out of right field tonight. Score 3-3. Rada at first, Nicholson at second, Moore in the box. First pitch. Moore, first pitch swinging, fouls it back, 0-1. Christian Moore has been excellent in just about every area. Number one in on-base percentage, number four in walks, number two in OPS, fourth best batting average, he's eighth in triples, and he's excellent with runners in scoring position. Swings and misses, 0-2. He's batting .423 when he has runners in scoring position. Just everything about his game this year has been elevated. It's not just noticeable when you look at the stats. It's noticeable when you watch him work. His preparation, the way he goes over scouting reports, works with Alonzo Powell, the hitting coach. Here's the 0-2 pitch. Chuang fires, Moore swings and dribbles it foul behind Wallach, the catcher. Do it again, no balls and two strikes. Ben Goble standing on deck. The Bees with two in the first and one here in the second. After Las Vegas played at three in the first, we're now even 3-3 in the second inning. Moore standing on that back chalk line. Right-hand batter ready. Moore takes high. One ball and two strikes. Well, the Bees 4-5 to start this second half. All teams in the second half fighting for that final playoff spot. And that's for the trip to Las Vegas to face the Aviators, who won the first half championship. The 1-2. Moore loads up and launches. Deep left center. Going back. At the wall. Gone. A screamer over the left center field wall. And Christian Moore gives Salt Lake the lead for the first time of the night. It's 6-3 in the bottom of the second. Well, that ball got out in a hurry into a deep part of the ballpark. He smoked that right off the bat. And while Marlowe and Stefanik started going back on it, they just looked up and watched it go flying into the fifth row of those angled seats. Christian Moore, now with his 10th home run with the Salt Lake Bees, 49 runs batted in. He has two extra base hits tonight, six unanswered for Salt Lake. Goble pops it up right side, giving chase the first baseman, LaVastita, gets to the tarp by the sidewall, and it drops into Souvenir City. 0-1. Well, great to see Salt Lake with some explosive offense. While they scored four last night, they had a late start. It wasn't until that solo homer by Kyron Paris before they had a hit throughout the evening. There's the 0-1. Goble swings and misses. 0-2. Even when the Bees were victorious back on Wednesday, they only scored four runs, three in the first, and it was a Ben Goble three-run homer. But Salt Lake's offense was still pretty quiet that night. They busted out in the big way in the early innings this evening. 6-3 Salt Lake. Bottom of the second. Goble ready. And watches that pitch high. A ball and two strikes. Four in the bag in this second inning. Goble with the open stance right side. As I mentioned before, Goble batting 350 when the bases are empty. Here's the 1-2. Goble fouls it behind home plate and out of play. And with that said, he had that RBI single in the first. Some of his hits with runners in scoring position, a bit misleading because he's still been so productive. He had three games with Salt Lake last year in September. He was great. 5-for-10. Small sample size, but he played well. 1-2 down. 2 balls and 2 strikes. Sammy had a great report on Ben Goble earlier in the week, just about, you know, his overall presence. You know, at no moment does he step in here trying to ease his way in and get settled and get acclimated. Oh, no. He believes he belongs. He's put in the work to know that he belongs. Here comes the 2-2 pitch. Goble swings and misses at a pitch upstairs. Strike three. Two out, nobody on. It brings up Yomar Sanchez. Yomar Sanchez flying out to left field in foul ground. Stefanik tracked it down. Yomar's got a bat from the left-hand side. Had an RBI double last night. He's walked 5 times in this series. Hitting 300 overall against Las Vegas this year. Swung, winds and fires. Swing and a miss. Sanchez a bit ahead of that one. No balls and a strike. 2 out, nobody on. 6-3, Salt Lake. Yomar Sanchez last night with his 9th multi-walk game. Sanchez swings and misses 0-2. Yomar Sanchez, Thursday through Sunday, has hit .340 this year. Tuesday and Wednesday, that's been a different story, hitting .155. Here comes the 0-2. Sanchez takes outside. But as the week goes on, throughout the middle of a 6-game series conventionally, he gets better and better the later the series continues. Here comes the 1-2 pitch. And he takes up and in. Now 2 balls and 2 strikes. Yomar Sanchez, 31 of his 45 runs batted in. Been against right-handers. However, he's hit .354 against left-handed pitching this year. That's 8th best, by the way. Here's the 2-2 pitch. Sanchez grounds it foul through the first base coach's box by Jack Santora. First base coach Jack was trying to make the play over there. He was hustling over. Santora was drilled by a line drive last week, but stayed in the game. He's a tough guy. Count 2-2. 2 down. Bottom of the second. 6-3 Salt Lake. Sanchez, the 7th hitter to step in the box here during the second inning. Sanchez fights it off. Foul down the left side. We'll do it again at 2 balls and 2 strikes. After the Bees finish up with this series, they head to Sacramento for a 6-pack, and that will take us into the All-Star break. The Bees wanting to run through the finish line, not just for the home portion, but the entire first part of the year. Here's the 2-2. Sanchez fouls it back. We'll do it again. Yomar Sanchez, guy who's been able to battle time and time again. So often he may be down in the count. He can draw a walk, come through with a big swing. Deuces wild. Bottom two. 6-3 Salt Lake. Righty on lefty. Here comes the pitch from Zwong to Yomar Sanchez. Sanchez fouls it off the glove of the catcher Wallach. We will do it again. And this battle will just continue. So the next pitch is going to be the 9th between Zwong and Yomar Sanchez. A mix of fastballs, curveballs, and changeups here from Zwong. Steps, puts the glove over his head, winds, fires, and just top rail of the zone. Zwong threw it right over the heart of the plate, but it was just upstairs. Count full, bases empty. 2 out, bottom of the second. Bees up 6-3. Zwong fires. Sanchez pops it up, foul behind home plate. And we will have pitch number 11 coming up. Already in this outing for Zwong, 57 pitches, 34 have been strikes. Time called at home plate. I'm not quite sure what, but Jared Duerson, home plate umpire, asked for time. We'll reset. Infield back. Shifted to the right. Here comes the 3-2 again. Sanchez down the left field line. Foul once more. And so the pitch count in this battle will reach a dozen. Swung has been throwing a lot of strikes. The B's been able to do a lot with it. 6-3 Salt Lake. Bottom two, two down. Here comes the 3-2 pitch again. Sanchez fouls it back. It'll be a baker's dozen. Well, just wasting those bullets from Swung. But it'd be great to see it all pay off with the inning continuing with a knock here. That would be justice for Yomer Sanchez. Swung getting quite a workout against Sanchez in the second. We do the 3-2 again. Sanchez takes inside ball four. What a battle. That is a hard-earned walk. 13 pitches. With two outs, Yomer Sanchez draws the free pass. The inning continues, but the night for Swung has come to an end. Look at that bat toss after a base on balls. Zhuang still responsible for Yomer Sanchez at first. We'll tell you about the new Aviators pitcher when we come back. 6-3 Salt Lake, bottom of the second on Bally Sports Live.
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0: right-hander from Palm Desert, California. The eighth hitter to bat in the second inning is Omar Martinez. He had a sac fly and an RBI back in the first. The Bees trailed 3-0. They've scored six unanswered. Two in the first, four here in the second. They're still batting in the second. Sanchez at first, bashed the righty deals. Martinez takes up and away, 1-0. Omar Martinez against the Las Vegas Aviators this year. 5-for-21, two doubles and two home runs. Sanchez creeping out to a lead at first base. Bright yellow arm sleeve on the right arm. The pitch from Bash. Martinez pops it up behind home plate. We'll do it at a ball and a strike. Yomer Sanchez is not the leader for stolen bases in the PCL. However, 11 stolen bases, it's the way he'll do it. Sometimes he'll go out to this casual, non-threatening lead, and he will find something in your delivery, expose it, and get a head start. Throw back to first, diving back with a head first slide is Yomer Sanchez. Can't fall asleep on him over there. Sanchez walks out to his lead at first base again. Martinez in the box. Martinez left-hand batter ready. Bash holds from the chest. There goes Sanchez. Great jump, and the pitch is bounced foul through the first base coach's box. Sanchez will come back to first. Exactly what I was talking about. Sanchez gets this lead and just that head start. He has a knack, more than anyone I've ever watched, at finding the smallest details in a pitcher's delivery to give him a head start. I mean, he's not as fast as Arrieta or a Cade Marlowe. He's not slow by any means, but he doesn't have blazing speed, but he will find that advantage. Here comes the 1-2 from Andrew Bash. Martinez pops it up down the left field line, giving chase to third baseman White. Stefanik a couple of steps to the left fielder, but that's going to sail into the seats. Count 1-2. The score is 6-3 Salt Lake. Bottom of the second with two down. And after the Bees played at four runs, they had two out, nobody on. Yomer Sanchez, who just continued to battle with a 13-pitch plate appearance, was able to draw a walk and continue the inning. Sanchez steadies with his lead at first. Holding from the stretch, Bash. Long hole, fires. Martinez skies down the left field line again. That's going to go out of play. We love these nights here at the ballpark. Fans standing up against the railings. Not an empty seat in the ballpark. And if it is empty, it's because someone's hit the restroom or they're in line at the concessions. Just hear that smattering of conversation in a sellout crowd. 1-2. Martinez holds up as it's outside. Two balls and two strikes. And Andrew Bash pitched 1 2/3 back in the opener. Gave up a hit, walked one, but he punched out four of the five that he retired. Did not give up a run. The Aviators would be victorious in game one. They lead the series 2-1. Martinez flies it over my head at our broadcast position out of play. We'll do it again at two balls and two strikes. Bash and the Aviators took game one. It was 10-6. The Bees punched back with a 4-0 win in game two. Las Vegas an 8-4 winner in game three. Now it's Salt Lake's turn to retaliate once again. They're up 6-3 tonight. Bottom of the second. Here comes the 2-2. Martinez takes low. Three balls and two strikes. Wind gently blowing out towards right tonight. You love to see Martinez just turn and burn on one. Put it out onto Betty's berm. It's packed out there. Let's get some souvenirs. It'll be a head start for Sanchez at first. Lavastida, the first baseman, backs up. There goes Sanchez. Martinez swings and misses. Strike three, and the inning is over. Good battle between those two. But Andrew Bash ends the inning. But the Bees play four runs. They do it on three hits. One of those hits, home run number 10 on the year for Christian Moore. A three-run shot. Bees lead 6-3. We go to the third.
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0: Top of the third inning, and Salt Lake leading 6-3 here tonight. Michael Stefanik to lead off the third. He singled and scored back in the first. More on the former member of the Salt Lake Bees, here's Sammy Miller.
1: Tony, for Michael Stefanik, he was bound determined to be a Major League Baseball player and wasn't going to let anything get in his way. Back in 2018, he was hoping to be drafted, but when his name wasn't called, he thought his baseball career may be over. But before he made the drive back to his hometown of Boise, Idaho, he stopped in Manhattan Beach to see his then-girlfriend, whose uncle works in the Padres' front office. He reminded Michael to maybe put together a resume and maybe a prospect video and send it to all 30 teams, and that's exactly what he did. And while waiting to hear back, he actually began applying for legal assistant jobs, Tony. But then 2 weeks later, he got the call from the Angels, and the rest has been history. But how about that? He was about to be a legal assistant, Tony.
0: Well, he actually had a job that was done. He was on his way to take the job as he had an excuse me tapper back to Brett Carey. He's retired 1-3, one out, top of the third. Cade Marlowe now in the box, and it was kind of done. And all of a sudden, an opportunity in the Angels Complex League. And he stepped in there as Marlowe fouls it off left side and out of play. And Sammy, they told him, hey, don't expect to be here long. They just kind of needed a body because, well, they had some injuries and guys called up. And yeah, you know how it works in the minor leagues. You have different things happening at different moments. Well, they realized, well, this guy just keeps getting on base. As Marlowe lines one to right field, it's down for a base hit. One out single for Marlowe. That is his seventh hit already of the series. He's 2-for-2 today. 6-3 Bees, top of the third. One out, one up. Here's Tommy White. But Michael Stefanik just, not only kept getting on base there, he kept getting on base everywhere. And then had a 62-game on base streak with the Bees, covering 2022 and 2023. He's an amazing story. Love to hear Sammy tell that story as the pitch is up and in on, you know, going back to his hometown and trying to figure out what to do and feeling like it might be over for a moment. But he is a guy that is so great to be around. I've had a couple of seasons beating him, once as the MVP and then one season as the play-by-play announcer. Marlowe on the move, the pitch is down, head first slide, and Marlowe's safe. Cade Marlowe, 22-for-23, stealing bases this year. He is fourth in the stolen base department this season in the Pacific Coast League. Runner at second, one out. Well, when I say Stefanik is positive, he is not full of toxic positivity. The 2-0 is hammered high in the air, deep to center field, going back Paris at the wall, looks up, and it's gone. Front row Joe to one of the deepest parts of the ballpark, Tommy White with his eighth home run of the season. And he's cut the deficit to 6-5. A big two-run shot here in the top of the third inning. And after the Bees scored six unanswered, Tommy White delivers in a big way in this third inning. He has three runs batted in now on the night. He has two extra base hits. So 6-5, Bees lead, and that's hit hard by Servin. Deep to left center field, and that ball is gone. Back to back, Brian Servin with a solo shot homer over the tall wall and left. His seventh long ball of the season. We're tied at six. Well, the ball is definitely flying tonight. There's no doubt about it. While the Bees were able to barrel up Schwung in the first and second, the Aviators have been able to barrel up Carey here in the third. Well, Servin now with 39 runs batted in on the year. And the three-run lead is gone for Salt Lake. The pitch is high, ball one to Jared Dickey. Well, some nights in this league, you can feel it. You're about to have a possible slow pitch softball score. That is not abnormal in the Pacific Coast League. Here's Jared Dickey. Dickey takes low. Dickey, an RBI single in the first inning. He was 1-for-11 in this series before that knock. One out, nobody on. Carey retired the first hitter he faced in this inning. That was Stefanik, because that's in their first strike, 2-1. Then The next three would reach, and all three would score. Jared Dickey. Now heading the count, three balls and a strike. But piggybacking off of that story by Sammy, talking about Michael Stefanik, you can just feel it when you're around him, how grateful he is to have the chance to play. And somebody took a chance on him as Dickey, hard hit ground ball towards the second baseman. Vera, nice backhand stop, throws across his body in time. Two down, beautifully done, Errol Vera. Well, Vera had to range to his right. It's such a great job, not just hustling over, but stays under complete control. He rifles it across his body in time. Two out, nobody on. 6-6 ball game, top of the third. Ryan Lavastida struck out in the first. Right-hand batter swings and fouls it off of the catcher, Martinez. Leave it, hit him in the shin guard. No harm, no foul. Brian Lavastida was just 2-for-13 in this series, although this is the kind of guy that can get hot in a hurry. Lavastida, six games with Cleveland back in 2022. Played one game against the Bees with Sugarland previously, 2-for-4 with an RBI, and then had that series with Las Vegas last year, and then so far this season, hitting 242 against the Bees with a home run. Has a home run in his career against Brett Carey. Here comes the 0-1 pitch. Check swing, fouled it to the right side. Behind home plate. Counts no balls and two strikes. Two out, top third. All even at six apiece. Here's the 0-2 pitch. Misses a bit up. Counts now at a ball and two strikes. Well, each team has had a three-run lead already in this game. Las Vegas with three in the first. They took a 3-0 advantage. The Bees got two in the first, four in the second. They were up 6-3. That lead is now gone as Lavastida takes in the dirt. 2-2. 50 pitches now for Brett Carey. As we're in this top of the third inning. Tommy White and Brian Servin, back-to-back homers in this third. 2-2 pitch. Lavastida swings and misses. The inning is over, but the game is tied once again. Tommy White, Brian Servin, they go back-to-back. 6-6 ball game. We head to the bottom of the third.
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0: The third inning, we're all tied up, six apiece here on the 3rd of July. Make sure to join us on the 4th of July tomorrow night here at the ballpark in America First Square. And if you don't make it out to the ballpark, tune in for the broadcast while you enjoy fireworks celebrations throughout the evening. Everybody have a safe and fun 4th of July. Thanks so much for being with us tonight. Kyron Paris is going to lead off the bottom of the 3rd. Andrew Bash, who took over for Zhuang, And punched out Martinez to end the second. He's on for the third. Parra squares up the bunt. Takes at the top of the zone a strike. 0-1. Parra struck out in the first inning. Final line for Zhuang tonight. As it was another short outing. 1 2/3. 5 hits. 6 runs all earned. Walked 3. Struck out 2. Gave up the 3-run homer to Christian Moore. Parris takes outside. 1-1. Kyren Parris homered last night. In his career against the Aviators, 2 doubles, a triple, 3 home runs. However, hitting just .152 against them. 33 strikeouts. Here's the 1-1. Parris pops it up high in the air right side. That's going to go out of play. As the fans rise, there's one. And it plops down to a lucky fan. The Shadows continue to horseshoe their way out of here. The left fielder Stefanik is in the shade. Center fielder Marlowe in the sun. And Dickey, the right fielder, is in the sun. 1-2. And that's right down the boulevard for a called strike 3. Backwards K starts the third. 1 out, nobody on. 6-6 game. Here's Bryce Teodosio. Well, Wednesday nights here at the ballpark at America First Square. Join us for the Utah Dirty Sodas, the alternate identity of the Salt Lake Bees. Wednesday nights are always fun here at the ballpark. And when the Bees get a victory, we name a new Dirty Soda. It's after the theme of the win. Here's Teodosio. He doubled and scored in the second. Bryce takes low, ball 1. Well, the first win they had was a walk-off knock by Christian Moore. So the Dirty Soda was named the walk-off on the rocks. Second time, the Dirty Sodas, they scored 12 runs, so it was a dirty dozen. 1-0. Teodosio off the handle, fouled right side. Now to play this last Dirty Sodas win. A nice catch by a fan over in some of the premium seats. I mean, he stood up on the aisle and just barehanded it like a boss. 1-1 the count, 1 out. 6-6 the score, bottom of the third. But George Clausen was outstanding in game 2. That was a Dirty Sodas night. Here comes the 1-1. Teodosio takes in the dirt. 2 balls and a strike. And so it was called a Master Clause. That was the new name for Dirty Soda after his 7 shutout innings. He allowed just 3 hits. Las Vegas did not get a runner to second base throughout the night. Target up. The inside part of the plate by the catcher, Wallach. The 2-1. And it's bounced hard. Left side backing up on it. The shortstop, Swift, from the grass. A bouncer to first. Just in time. Great stretch by Lavastida for out number 2. Boo Birds are out. Well, that was a fantastic play by Swift. Good play by Lavastida as well. Swift had to go back on this ball from the outfield grass. His ability to get rid of that in a hurry was impressive. And Lavastida had to reach out with everything that he had in his 5'11 frame to help secure the out. 2 out, nobody on. 6-6 game. Nicholson, first pitch low, ball 1. Nicholson, an RBI single in the second inning. 6 for the Bees, 6 for the Aviators. This is game number 4 of 6. Here comes the 1-0. And Nicholson takes for a ball, but it's challenged by Wallen.
6: The catcher's challenging the call ball.
0: Jared Duerson with the announcement. And it was in the zone.
6: The call is overturned. Las Vegas has 2 challenges remaining.
0: Good call, Chad Wallen. Former member of the Salt Lake Bees, who was a great member of the clubhouse for years and years in a Bees uniform and in an Angels uniform, including last year. Here's the 1-1. Nicholson the opposite way. Low sinking liner caught by the third baseman White in the shift, and the inning is done. Andrew Bash at 1-2-3 third. We go to the fourth, and we are tied at 6.
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0: Top of the fourth inning, 6-6 ball game. Chad Wallach, Jack Winkler, Drew Swift. 8-9-1 hitters due up for the Las Vegas Aviators. Chad Wallach, longtime member of the Salt Lake Bees, 3-for-14 when he leads off an inning, 0-for-1 tonight as he flied out to left field. Back of the second inning. A great ball game here tonight on the 3rd of July. 6 runs, 7 hits, no errors for Las Vegas. 6 runs, 5 hits, and no errors for the Salt Lake Bees. The most beloved players in Salt Lake Bees history, that being Chad Wallach, spent parts of the last 5 years in a Bees uniform. Right-hand batter against Carey. Carey rocks and fires. And breaks at the knees on the outside corner for a strike, 0-1. Chad Wallach, 8 different seasons in the Bigs, including his late-season call-up with the Halos last year. Here's the 0-1. Wallach takes off-speed and over for a strike, 0-2. Wallach was part of the Marlins postseason appearance that they had back in 2020. He was the catcher during a couple of wins against the Cubs. His pitch is down. They battled in that best of three series. Wallach was a part of the no-hitter with Reed Detmers of the Angels back in 2022. Carey puts the glove in front of his face, the 1-2 pitch. And Wallach swings and misses strike three. One out here in the top of the fourth. It'll bring up Jack Winkler. Now for Brett Carey tonight. He's had some tough moments as he's given up 6 runs, but Carey now with another outing, putting up 5 strikeouts. First pitch to Winkler inside, ball one. Winkler struck out back in the second, and mentioned Winkler played against this Las Vegas team last season in the AAA championship game. 1-0 breaks inside. Counts 2 balls and no strikes. He had hits in every one of the postseason games he was a part of. All 4 postseason games that included a home run in that AAA national championship game. And he puts a charge into this one. High and deep right center. Long run, Parrish out towards the warning track. Makes the trotting catch. And Parrish shoots into the wall for out number 2. Now, great hustle, Kyron Parrish. Long way to go to that alley. Judged it well, reached out at the track and made the catch. So 2 out, nobody on. Back to the top of the order, Drew Swift. Swift 0-for-2 so far today. Takes for ball one, Drew Swift, defensive player of the year in the A's system last year. Made a great defensive play at short tonight. 6-6 ball game, top of the fourth, 1-0. Swift takes at the knees, a strike, 1-1. Well, these two teams have been back and forth really all season long. After that sweep by Las Vegas in that first 3-gamer of the year, 1-1. Inside, 2 balls and a strike. No, the Bees went to Las Vegas for a 6-pack. They won the first 3. And Las Vegas turned right back around to win games 4, 5, and 6. And they were split 3-3. That's down. Caught out a miss. 2-2. Since May 12th, the two best teams in the PCL, the Salt Lake Bees and the Las Vegas Aviators. The best team has been Las Vegas. That's why they have a playoff spot that is clinched. Swift grounds it towards the shortstop, Sanchez, and it bounces off of him into shallow center field. Swift is going to reach. It'll go E6, and the inning continues. Sanchez on the charge, bounced up off of his glove. So an error for the former American League Gold Glover. Swift, 11 stolen bases on the years over there at first. Swift is 0 for 3 on the night. Stefanik's 1 for 2. Singleton scored in the first. Tapped back to the pitcher, Carey, in the third. Here he is in the fourth with a fly ball center field, not deep. Paris one step back, now comes in, camps underneath it, makes the catch. The inning is over. No runs, no hits, an error, one left. We go to the bottom of the fourth. We're tied at 6 right here on Bally Sports.
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0: For the fourth inning, we're all tied up at 6. Arnold Vera, Nelson Rada, Christian Moore, 9-1 and 2 to face Andrew Bash. Andrew Bash took over for Swong. He has retired all four hitters he's faced, including a pair of K's. Arnold Vera flied out to center in the second inning. Well, the Bees put up 2 runs in the first, 4 in the second. Las Vegas, 3 in the third, as well as 3 in that first inning. In at third is White. And the pitch, knee-high inside for a ball. 1-0. Andrew Bash did all of that in just 20 pitches. He's hoping to carry a chunk of the middle innings tonight. Not just to eat up innings, but to be effective. 1-0. That's fouled behind home plate. We'll do it 1-1. Arnold Vera, when leading off an inning, is 3 for 18. His 3 hits in his last 5 games. What's amazing about Vera, half of his hits this year have been in the ninth inning. Not just in the late innings, in the latest inning. Here comes the 1-1 to Vera. Long hold, Bash goes from the stretch. That's at the knees on the inside corner for a strike, 1-2. Backing up at third now is White. He's at three-quarters depth. Infield shifted to the right. So they leave a big hole down by the line. The pitch, grounded hard, right side, through the hole, base hit. Arnold Vera, a leadoff single. Here in the bottom of the fourth, it brings up Nelson Rada. He's reached twice. Speaking of Rada, here's Sammy Miller.
1: Tony, Bees hitting coach Alonzo Powell emphasized that everything starts with timing. If you had good timing, it makes your swing decisions a lot better, and that has been one of the biggest points of emphasis for Nelson Rada. They want to ensure that he is on time, getting back into the middle of the field, and improving his pitch selection. And on top of all of this, they are really working with Nelson on his English, as he has already progressed so much this season, further helping his communication out there on the field with his teammates. Tony, it has been so impressive impressive to see. Day by day, he's starting to learn some more words.
0: Oh, yeah. And I'm working on Spanish. And he is certainly, he's more advanced on his English than I am on the Spanish.
1: Me now, as well.
0: You're doing very well on the
1: Thank
0: Spanish.
1: You.
0: I've got adios, pelota, and Paquito and lo siento. That's about it. It's about where it ends.
1: We're all learning, though, and that's what I think is so special about it, is a lot of our English-speaking players are also learning Spanish. So
0: Agreed.
1: It's a great family atmosphere, but it's helping him a lot.
0: Well, if I'm going to get a C- in English, I can just imagine what I'm going to do with Spanish.
1: So. Oh, no, Tony Parks.
0: No, I kid, but no, it is great watching the connections with these players, to your point. And, you know, they want to evolve. They don't just want to evolve in their game. They want to evolve all around as a professional, and that includes, you know, learning more and more English and getting more comfortable. The 1-1 snaps in there for a strike. 1-2 charging in from third is White. It was a bluff at first by Vera. Now, even with two strikes here, don't be surprised to see Nelson Rada lay one down. He is very capable of any count or any situation to successfully put down a bunt, not just to move a runner over, but to get on himself. Even with the bag is White at third. From the stretch is Bash. Here comes the 1-2. Rada flies it high and deep to left. Going back is Stefanik. He'll backpedal, sidestep to his left and make the catch. Vera was tagging at first and holds up. Out number one brings up Christian Moore. Boy, what a night Christian Moore's had so far. A double in the first, he would score, and then a three-run home run in the second inning. This is his 10th homer of the season. Wind blowing out to right. Just a steady wind that way. Bash holds from just above the belt. Big exhale, the pitch. Swing and a miss to Christian Moore there, 0-1. Now Christian Moore, two hits last night. He has two hits already tonight. Mention how good he was in June. He's off to a great start now in July. The 0-1. Moore started after it, left it outside. A ball and a strike. Arroyo over there at first, 1-for-2 stealing bases. Sidestepping to his lead at first. Lavastida covering the bag. Holding his Bash just above the belt. Kicks and fires, and Moore takes a vicious cut. Foul tipped it into the glove, 1-2. Boy, that got a lot of the plate. Usually you get that much of the plate, and Christian Moore loads up like that. Could be another trot around the bases. Got a piece of it, but into the glove of Wallach. We'll do it now. 1-2. We're tied at 6. Bottom of the fourth. Long hold Bash. Kicks and deals. And Moore flies it to right field. Drifting back is Dickey, but he'll have room. About 5 feet in front of the track makes the catch. Vera bluffs at first again. After the leadoff single by Vera, he's still there with two out. So two out, runner at first, Ben Goble. 1-for-2 on the night with an RBI single and a stolen base. Goble improved his on-base streak to 20 games while he's been with the Bees, 25 overall. Vera with a twisting lead at first, and the pitch is smoked by Goble, high and deep to the left of center. Marlowe going back, and that ball is gone. Ben Goble with his third home run as a member of the Bees, his second in the series. Fireworks popping off here tonight, and so is Ben Goble. It's 8-6, Salt Lake. Every night, he's doing something positive to help his team win. Sometimes it's solid, other times it's sensational. But he is so much fun to watch. And Salt Lake lost a lot of big bats to promotions at the major league level. And so much happening with this team. And he has been a welcomed addition. 8-6 Bees, Sanchez at the plate. Sanchez flies it foul down the left side, now to play. Another big two-out rip from the Salt Lake offense that has been a theme so far this season. It's been much needed. And while the Bees have been great in the late innings so far this year, they've been great in the early innings so far today. Sanchez slowly swings around 0-2. Oh, this team, especially when they're here in this ballpark, so much fun to watch. They're excellent at home. Comes the pitch. Sanchez fouls it back my way just above the broadcast booth. I was ready. It was too high. It was too high. It was right in line with the broadcast window. I was in position. My feet were ready. My hands were ready. I didn't flinch. It was out of reach. 0-2 the count. 8-6 the score. Bees on top of the Aviators. Comes the pitch from Bash. Sanchez floats that down the left field line. Long run Stefanik towards the chop. It bounces fair off the sidewall. Sanchez digging for two. Here comes the throw. Standing up Sanchez. His 17th double of the season. He's in scoring position with two down. El Yomer, who walked in the second on 13 pitches, just goes the other way. Perfectly placed just inside the chalk line. Down on the side warning track, down by the rising sidewall. Stefanik got to it in a hurry. Sanchez doing a great job hustling out of the box to make sure he gets into scoring position. So Sanchez is at second. Here's Omar Martinez. Martinez drove in a run back in the first on a sack fly. He struck out in the second. He was the first hitter that Bash faced. Two in the bag here in this bottom of the fourth. 8-6 Salt Lake. Two out. Martinez takes a called strike, 0-1. Martinez with runners in scoring position, hitting 204. Sanchez walks to his lead over there at second base, hands on his hips. Bash with the 0-1. Martinez takes up and away. A ball and a strike. Omar Martinez had his major league debut earlier this year. A long road just to get to double A. 1-1. A topper bounced high right side foul. He'll go in front of the Bees dugout first base side. Do it again, a ball and two strikes. Sanchez returns to second. Neil Bash, who got Martinez to end the second, pitched a 1-2-3 third. The Bees with two runs in the fourth, both coming with two outs. Bash with a 1-2. Martinez watches it high. Two balls and two strikes. Infield twisted to the right. Big hole left side. Sanchez with his lead at second base. Time has been called. We'll reset. Sanchez with his hands on his hips. He's waiting in line at the DMV. Deuces wild. Bottom four. 8-6 Salt Lake. Bash with the pitch to Omar. Martinez grounds it down the first base line. It's fair over the bag. Back by the line, Lavastida will trot five steps to the bag in time, and the inning is over. But two more on the board. Ben Goble, his third home run as a member of the Bees, his second of this series. To the left of center field. More souvenirs for the fans out there beyond the left, center, and right field wall. 8-6 Bees. We go to the fifth on Bally Sports.
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0: For the fifth inning, B's up by the score of 8-6 over Las Vegas. Cade Marlowe in his 50th game ever against the Salt Lake B's is going to lead it off. He's 2-for-2 so far tonight. Left-hand batter against Brett Carey in his fifth inning of work. First pitch, Marlowe takes high for ball one. We check in during this fifth inning with Sammy Miller. Sammy, what do you have for us?
1: Now, Tony, it's 4th of July weekend, yes. So when I think of the 4th, I think of barbecue, the hot dogs, the hamburgers, the pies. Well, I have a pulled pork sandwich tonight, so we're going to take a bite out of this one, okay?
0: Okay. Here comes a relay and throw to third. Cade Marlowe goes to the left center field alley with a leadoff triple. And Marlowe, who's number one in triples in the Pacific Coast League this year with his 9th three-bagger of the season. Okay, Sammy. Pulled pork sandwich here at the ballpark.
1: Tony, it's really good.
0: All right.
1: The meat is, and I'm a stickler. I love me some barbecue. Okay, my brother's at Texas. I frequent there often. I'm going to go 8-2 for this one. 8-2 for the pulled pork sandwich. But get ready. Tomorrow, Tony Parks, I don't know if you're ready for this one. We have a lot in store.
0: That's skied high in the air. Right center field should be deep enough to score Marlowe. The right fielder, Teodosio, on the edge of the sunlight and shade, makes the catch in right center. Trotting home from third is Cade Marlowe. Sack 9 and RBI for Tommy White. He has 4 runs batted in tonight. And the Bees lead is now at 8-7. Now, I'm curious about this, Sammy, the sauce that you have. I know you're a stickler for that, too. I mean, really, the sauce can make or break it. Is the sauce, I mean, is it more on the sweet side, tangy side? How would you describe that?
1: I think tangy is the smartest way to describe it. It's definitely not a barbecue, but it's not a sweet and sour by no means.
0: Okay.
1: You know me so well. Sauce truly is the make or break.
0: Servin takes for a ball. He has 2 runs batted in, including a home run in the third. 8-7 B's, top of the fifth, 1 out, nobody on. I'm more of the, I like sweet barbecue. Servin takes away 2-1. What is like your pref? Do you like more of the hot stuff? What's your go-to?
1: Okay, so I'm very timid with my heat levels, so I'm going pretty mild. But my go-to when it comes to barbecue, ribs. I love ribs. How about you, Tony?
0: Oh, yeah. First of all, love ribs. And then anytime I'll go to a restaurant, this count is now 2-2. You know, you'll have somebody like, hey, you want to try out this hot Texas something or another? I'm like, no, I want nothing to do with that. And they give me a look, and I say, yeah, I'm soft. I'll be 100% honest. When it comes to the barbecue sauces or the chili or the 2-2 caught on a miss, strike 3. 2 out, nobody on, 8-7 B's in the top of the fifth. And I'll just fully admit it. I'm like, no, just give me sweet. Give me simple. I don't mind a little tang, but I stay away from the hot stuff. I'd say ribs. I'm with you on that. Go with the ribs, and then a lot of times with our meats, we have something in our family called the Brooklyn marinade. It is a big deal on the 4th of July. I'll be bringing some in tomorrow.
1: Yes.
0: So I'll let you try some of that out. The pitch is low, 1-0. My mom is very protective of it. Jared Dickey, 1-for-2 with an RBI single tonight. I know that your family gets very protective of recipes and things like that. That's fouled down the left field line, 1-1. And amazingly, the marinade, it's great on all meats. It's actually best on a Philly cheesesteak, of all things. But
1: wow.
0: Yeah.
1: I'm assuming I can't ask for the recipe. That
0: no,
1: sounds like it's a secret one.
0: No, no. 1-1. 2 balls and a strike. The pitch is high. There's only 7 people that know it. And we're always excited. It's a fun thing in our family. So, I don't know. You have a lot of recipes in your family, right? There's like a pasta sauce that you guys have?
1: There's a pasta sauce, but the big one is my great-grandmother's homemade apple pie. This bad boy, I mean, I will put it up with any pie, not just in America, the world at this point. Now, Tony, Kobe Bryant, the only sweet treat that he would have when he was with the Lakers was my mom's apple pie. So that's all. Mic drop
0: really?
1: Right there. That's all I have to tell you with that one.
0: Oh,
1: yeah.
0: Okay. Well, yeah. I mean, listen, you know, a lot of times people are looking away from name drops. You drop that one every time.
1: I had
0: time.
1: To.
0: Yeah.
1: Because people always say, okay, everyone does an apple pie. They give me the eye roll. Well, you know what? I'm going to stop the eye roll right there because the Black Mamba loves the pie.
0: Listen, if he's a fan, everybody should be a fan. Count full, bases empty, 2 out, line drive right field, base hit. Jared Dickey, 2 knocks on the night. He's 2 for 3. Oh, I love that. Now, you had that apple pie out here snacking with Sammy, with George Clausen. What was his rating? Did he have the shoulder shake going on? Did he? What was his rating?
1: So I, of course, had the Sammy shimmy. Duh.
0: Yeah.
1: But George did not have a George shimmy. George really liked it, but there was no shimmying involved. We also tried a cherry pie, but definitely apple pie was the winner. We had a whole thing of whipped cream. It was a fan favorite in the dugout. I think we were getting the pitchers, position players involved. I mean, we have to celebrate. Even though it's the day before 4th of July, I count it as the weekend. The calories don't count.
0: Fans are certainly excited about the snack with Sammy. Players, I think, really start to battle each other on who gets to be next.
1: Yeah.
0: With that segment. Runner at first, 2 down. Lavastida fouls it off right side. 8-7 B's, top of the 5th inning. What would you say is the best thing you're going to have during snack with Sammy? I mean, you have the cookies you made, the cherry pie, the apple pie. Like, what's your ace? What's your leadoff hitter?
1: Oh, okay. I think we're going to give a sneak peek. Fans, buckle up for this one. I'm going to bring some empanadas for Yomer Sanchez and I to try.
0: That's awesome. Down the line, tight to the line at third. Goble has it in fair territory. Wide throw to first coming off the bag. Nicholson, good job to get it. And it holds. Dickey at second base. Lavastida is now at first. It's an infield single. Correct call on that one. Tough play for Goble. The heads up move there by Nicholson to come off the bag. Secure the ball. Keep Sticky at second. 8-7 B's. Brett Carey has had a tough battle against Las Vegas once again. A high-scoring game tonight. Both teams punching back and forth. Chad Wallach coming to the plate. I know you were a big fan of Chad Wallach. So am I. Did he ever have any of these snacking with Sammy? Would you do a road player for that feature? Or say
1: he hasn't been on it since when he was a bee, but you know what, maybe we can get an aviator. I really don't think our bees players would be too happy though, because like you said, it's a tough competition. I'm bringing in some incredible foods. I think they'd be like, Sammy, where's your alliance? And of course it's with the Salt Lake Bees, so I would be a little afraid to head over on that side of the field. Tony
0: Wallach 0-for-2 so far in the night. First pitch, Wallach takes for a called strike. Well, I love it too, because anytime you have it, they're gathering around. You brought all those cookies. I swear you had like 100 of them.
1: Oh, yeah.
0: And by the time the segment even happened with Hootie Harding, you had 2 left total.
1: And it was a tough day.
0: I will not confirm nor deny I was part of the 98 that were missing. The pitch is high, 1-1.
1: Well, did you like it?
0: Absolutely.
1: Oh, thank goodness.
0: Yes, 5 stars all the way. You were not hyping them up for nothing. Runners at first and second, 2 down. Dickey at second, Lavastida at first, Wallach in the box, the 1-1. And it's hit hard, but right to the second baseman, Vera. He has it, sidearm throw to first. It's in time. The inning is over, but it's now a 1-run game. B's up 8-7, halfway through this scheduled 9-rounder here on Valley Sports.
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0: The fifth inning, 8-7 Salt Lake. AJ Causey, the new pitcher on now for the Las Vegas Aviators. Causey pitched an inning back in game number one of this series. Gave up a run on a hit, walked three. The Aviators would win 10-6 in the series opener. B's up 8-7 right now. Causey, the third pitcher, come on now for the Aviators. Causey, that was his lone appearance with Las Vegas. That one inning that he had back in game one of this series. Kyren Paris is going to lead off the bottom of the fifth. Paris, hard hit ground ball through the third base side, through the coach's box. 0-1. Paris 0 for 2 on the night, a pair of K's. Final line for Andrew Bash tonight. Bash took over for Zhuang. 2 1/3, 3 hits, 2 runs, both earned. Struck out 2, gave up the 2-run home run to Ben Goble. Goble is just in such a great addition to this team. Paris takes on the inside corner for a strike. 0-2. Here's the 0-2 pitch. Paris swings and misses strike 3. One out, the bottom of the fifth. Brings up Bryce Teodosia. Teodosia 1 for 2 with a double and a run scored. So double to lead off the second inning for Las Vegas. 3 in the 1st, 3 in the 3rd, 1 in the 5th. The Bees with 2 in the 1st, 4 in the 2nd, 2 in the 4th. Called strike. On this beautiful summer night, you can feel that holiday weekend vibe. The jovial energy with the early arriving crowd as Teodosio lines it down the left field side. It's a base hit. Long chase for Stefanik. It's going to go to the wall. Teodosio, with his helmet dropping behind him, gets to second base. His second double of the game, his fifth in the time he's been with the Bees. Now Teodosio just pulling that ball down the left field side. Even if Stefana cuts it off, with Teodosio's speed and his ability to get out of the box, he's likely going to make it to second base. Here's Ryan Nicholson, 1 for 2 with an RBI single. 8-7 Salt Lake, bottom of the fifth. Nicholson open stance from the left side. Target up from Wallach. And the pitch down and in. Teodosio a threat to take third base. 16 for 17 stealing bases so far this season. Walks out to his lead over there. Shading the bag, the shortstop Swift, the pitch inside. 2 balls and no strikes. Ryan Nicholson, a guy who is listed as being from Louisville, Kentucky, but he is originally from just outside of Chicago, Arlington Heights, I believe. Here's the 2-0. Nicholson, hard hit ground ball, but right to the first baseman, Lavastina. A backhand stop, 5 steps to the bag. 2 out, going second to third, Bryce Teodosio. And it'll bring up Arl Vera. Vera 1 for 2, single scored in the 4th inning. For Vera, there's a leadoff knock. They would score on the Ben Goble 2-run homer. So Teodosio at 3rd, 2 out, bottom of the 5th, Bees 8, Aviators 7. Vera Looks outside for a ball, and a balk has been called. It's been called by home plate umpire Jared Duerson. That is going to score Teodosio.
4: The pitcher has been charged a balk for going from the hybrid without declaring. Runner scores.
0: Did not declare. He's going to go from the hybrid. You have to do that if you're not going straight from the stretch. That's the second time in as many nights a Las Vegas pitcher has been called for that to score a run. So 9-7 Salt Lake. Pitch is outside. Town officially 1-0. A 1-0 pitch. Vera takes outside, two balls and no strikes. And that rule in place because, you know, so many pitchers will stand from the side, but they don't have your usual stretch. They have that hybrid windup. And so you have to declare if you're going to go from the windup. Here comes the 2-0. Off-speed in there for a strike. Two balls, one strike. Two down, bottom of the fifth inning. Back and forth battle. Each team is led by as many as three. Bees right now lead by two. As the pitch is outside, 3-1. Nelson Rada standing on deck. He's reached twice so far tonight. A couple of walks and a couple of runs scored. 3-1. Vera takes inside, ball four. Auro Vera reaching for the second time today. Keeps the fifth inning alive. Hands off the baton to Nelson Rada. So Nelson Rada, flight out to left back in the fourth against Bash. Causey goes from the stretch, creeping out to his lead at first. Vera and the pitch off speed, knee high, called strike, 0-1. In at third is White. Causey fires in the inside corner, a strike, 0-2. White's going to back up. Well, and so often when a third baseman's coming in like that, whether or not Rada's laying down a bunt, it does open up opportunities for him to swing away and hit the other way. And you watch how the lack of reaction time has hurt a third baseman. So let's fly it foul left side. Nelson's ability to hit to all fields, opposite field, obviously, the pull side. But as Sammy Miller reported earlier, he's had a great focus, be more effective to the middle of the field. Softly lines that one to the middle of the field. Shortstop coming on swift, has to get it on a bounce, throws to first in time. And the inning is over. Another run on the board for the Salt Lake Bees. Another double for Teodosio. It's 9-7 Salt Lake. We go to the sixth on Valley Sports.
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22: 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My name is Ariel. When I arrived in the U.S. at 19, I struggled to find job opportunities.

0: Third pitched 1 1/3 back in game one. Gave up 3 hits, 2 runs. Both were earned. 2 Ks overall for Southern. It was a stellar stretch of play. He looked untouchable there for a while. He's up 9-7, top of the sixth inning. Give you the final line on Brett Carey here in just a moment. Southern up against Jack Winkler. He's 0-2 tonight. Struck out in the second, flied out to center in the fourth. Winkler takes on the inside part of the plate. Just below the belt for a strike, 0-1. Jared Southern was the first beat to tally a double-digit scoreless streak since he and Sam Bachman did it last year. The scoreless streak was snapped back on Tuesday, 0-1. Up and away, a ball and a strike. It was 12 1/3 innings. Tally just his sixth appearance in 2026 with 2 or more runs allowed. An ERA of 1.21 in his last 15 appearances as that's foul tipped into the glove. Counts at 1-2. Winkler, when leading off an inning, batting .149, although one of his 5 home runs was a leadoff home run this season. Target up on the outside part of the plate. 1-2, caught on a miss, strike 3. Nicely done, Jared Southern. Strikeout starts his performance. We'll go back to the top of the order to Drew Swift. He's up 9-7 here tonight. A busy night in the bigs. But as far as the only matinee, it was an ugly one. At Wrigley Field this afternoon, the Cardinals smashed the Cubs 17-1. Pitch downstairs for a ball, 1-0. It was all Cardinals from the very beginning of that ball game. My goodness. A number of players with multi-hit performances. They scored 3 in the second, 3 in the third, 5 in the fourth. It's in there for a strike. 1-1. And all of that after the Cubs just put up 23 runs the other day. Braves beat the Mets 5-3. Matt Olson hit 2 home runs. Another strike, tapping the helmet is the batter, Swift. Swift 0-3 so far in the day.
1: Got
0: on base back in the fourth due to an error. And the review said it was dotted perfectly.
1: Call is confirmed. Las Vegas.
0: If you look at where that ball is, that will explain a lot about Jared Southern lately. I mean, right at the knees, to the inside part of the plate by a sliver of the ball. 1-2 the count, 9-7 the score. B's in the lead, top 6, 1 out. The 1-2. Flied high in the air, right field not deep. Coming in, Teodosio, going out is Vero. Teodosio with a call and the catch. Vera gets out of there. 2 down. Great communication, great hustle, both players. 2 out, nobody on. Brings up Michael Stefanik. He's 1-3. Michael Harris also had a 2-run home run today. Ozzie Albies went yard. And the Braves 5-3 win over the Mets. Well, the Braves lead Philly in the East. First pitch. Downstairs ball 1 to Stefanik. Well, the Braves have a 3-game lead despite entering this 4-game series with a 5-14 record since June 9th. The Mets, on the other hand, well, they've dropped 16 games under .500 for the first time since 2018. Stefanik, opposite field, line drive, base hit. For Stefanik, his 7th hit of the series. He's 2-for-4 tonight. He keeps the top of the 6th alive. He's up 9-7 in this top of the 6th inning. Orioles blank the Reds, 3-0. Samuel Basayo hit a 2-run homer. Trevor Rogers pitched out of trouble for 5 frames. Left-hand batter, Cade Marlowe at the plate. He's 3-for-3, takes down and in for a ball. Cade Marlowe, a single in the first, a single in the third, a triple in the fifth. He's had a magnificent series. He's 8-for-14. He also has a home run during the week. Corners in, middle infielder's back. And he takes low. 2-0. 9 for the Bees, 7 for the Aviators, and this top of the 6th inning. Nationals, a 9-5 winner over the Pirates.

0: evening. Luis Garcia Jr., Daylon Lyle, each homer twice. Jose Tania went deep for Washington as well. And the pitch. This is in. Three balls and no strikes. And the game time temperature for that game was 100 degrees. It's a beautiful night here. Not too hot. It's a warm summer night, but not out of hand. Pitches outside, ball four. After the first two retired, the next two have reached. Cade Marlowe aboard for the fourth time tonight. 9-7 B's, top of the six, two down. Here's Tommy White. He had an RBI double in the first. Two-run homer in the third. A sac fly and an RBI in the fifth. He's had a great night. Both offenses have had a great night. Southern trying to keep Las Vegas off the board in this sixth inning. So took over for Brett Carey, the pitch. Softly grounded back to Southern, a behind the back stab, runs it halfway and underhands to first. Well, Jarrett Southern putting on a show during this holiday weekend. He was bounced back towards the middle. He just reached behind his back and nabbed it. Well, Southern showing off. He pitches a scoreless sixth. B's up 9-7. Big smiles everywhere here on Bally Sports Live.
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0: The sixth inning, B's lead 9-7. A jovial crowd on hand this evening. Rookie of the Year candidates having a great time. That youngster has reached a quality start. It's been a great beginning to her rookie year. Causey on the mound for a second inning of work. Gave up a run in the fifth. The B's trailed 3-0. They led 6-3. Right now they're up 9-7. Christian Moore takes inside. Moore with a three-run homer back in the second inning. The ball's been flying out there tonight. Moore with a three-run homer. Goble with a two-run shot. Moore swings and misses, 1-1. He also had Tommy White with a home run. White and Servin went back-to-back with Las Vegas. Here's the 1-1. Take it down and away. Two balls and a strike. Last call for the Twins at the Yankees. Bombers up 5-2 at Yankee Stadium as they go to the top of the ninth. The pitch snaps in for a strike, 2-2 to Christian Moore. Great battle in the AL Central throughout the weekend. The White Sox lead at the Guardians 3-1. The White Sox have dropped their last eight at Cleveland. Hoping to prevail tonight. 2-2 is outside, 3-2. Rockies all over San Francisco, 14-3. They're stretching at Coors. Last call for the Astros at home, trailing the Rays 3-1. Bottom nine, swing and a miss, strike three. Moore drops down to a knee, one out. Nobody on. It'll bring up Ben Goble. He's 2-for-3 with a two-run homer. Back in the fourth inning, he has three runs batted in. 9 for the B's, 7 for the Aviators. This beautiful 4th of July Eve. This was always the most underrated night at the ballpark. Now, it's different this year because the 4th of July is on a Saturday, so really it was last night that takes the place of this. But it's the night before the holiday. First pitch. Goble puts a charge into one. Deep center field. Going back, Marlowe. He will have room 5 feet in front of the track. At the deepest part of the ballpark, he'll make the catch. For out number two. The ball jumped off his bat. Initially, it looked like it might be a bigger threat. Two out, nobody on. Yomer Sanchez. He's reached twice, including a double back in the fourth inning. Red Sox out to a 4-0 lead at the Big A. So going to the top of the fourth inning. Sanchez takes down ball one. Marlins 7, A's 2. They're in the bottom of the third. In the desert, Brewers 3, Diamondbacks nothing, bottom 3. Off speed and in there. Strike 1-1. Fans chanting Yomer's name here tonight. Count even one apiece. Sanchez takes outside, 2 balls and a strike. Padres 1, Dodgers nothing. Going to the bottom of the second at Dodger Stadium. No score in the Pacific Northwest between the Blue Jays and Mariners. Bottom 2. It's cut on and missed. 2 balls and 2 strikes. Las Vegas leads the series 2-1. The Bees lead game 4-9-7. Bottom of the sixth inning, Yomer Sanchez uses his timeout. Switch hitter from the left-hand side. Causey steps and fires, and Sanchez hits a skyscraper, left side of the infield. Third baseman White coming on, called off by the shortstop Swift. He makes the catch between the mound and third base to end the inning. Quiet 1-2-3 for the Bees in the sixth. They lead 9-7 as we head to the seventh on Bally Sports.
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0: The seventh inning, 9-7, Salt Lake, leading game number 4 tonight. Don't forget, tomorrow night we have fireworks, we have all the fun and festivities, everything you want for a 4th of July celebration here at the ballpark at America First Square. 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Brian Sermon, the 5-hole hitter, is going to lead it off. It's Jared Southard. He takes over for Brett Carey. Southard pitched a scoreless sixth. Pitches inside at the knees for a ball. Boy, Southard ended that inning really well. He retired the first two, then the next two reached, and he ended the inning with a nice behind-the-back stab on a soft bouncer back towards the middle. 1-0 is inside, and it hits Servin. It was running in. And you could see right away on the ricochet, Jared Duerson, the home plate umpire, was checking with Martinez. Was riding in on Servin. I think it glanced off the mask of Martinez as well. So a hit-by-pitch will put Servin on. 9-7 Bees in this top of the seventh. Jared Dickey, 2-for-3 with a run batted in tonight. Serving over there at first without a stolen base this year. Pitch to Dickey, lined into the Bees dugout. It bangs off the back wall and bounces out to shallow right. Vera, the second baseman, out to get it. Well, we have a high ceiling inside of these dugouts. So what we just watched is actually possible. As Dickey just hammered a line drive. It was above the player sitting on the bench, and it hit the back wall and bounced back out onto the field. Mild lead at first from Servin. In at third is Goble. Here comes the 0-1. Inside. Counted a ball and a strike. Full slate of games tonight in the Pacific Coast League. This league used to have the split six, as two teams would play a three-gamer in one ballpark and then play another three games in the other. Swing and a miss, 1-2. The last couple of years, the Bees did that with the Tacoma Rainiers. They played July 1st, 2nd, 3rd in Tacoma. Tacoma would have fireworks on the night of the 3rd. Then the Bees would be at home the 4, 5, and 6. 1-2 the count, 9-7 the score. Jared Dickey, who had just one hit in this series coming into tonight. A two-hit night this evening. Dickey gets hit by a pitch down by the shoot top. That was riding inside and down, so back-to-back hit by pitches. A strange way to start the top of the seventh. So, two on, nobody out. Well, you heard the thud from all the way up here. So, trouble in the top of the seventh. Bees up by two, and here's Brian Lavastida, an infield single in the fifth. He's 1-for-3. Southard from the stretch, checks the rearview mirror, exhales. Here's the first pitch. Lavastida fouls it off the catcher, Martinez. It rolls to the backstop. 0-1. The final line for Brett Carey tonight. Five innings of work, 10 hits, 7 runs all earned. Punched out 6. Did not walk anybody. It's been a big credit to the Bees and their staff lately. The last two nights, they've not given out many free passes. Lavastida picks up and in. It's two balls and a strike, or rather a ball and a strike. But one walk tonight, but the two hit by pitches to start this seventh. Last night, Salt Lake's pitching staff did a really nice job overall with not allowing walks. Two total, swing and a miss. 1-2. And then the other night with that shutout performance, they allowed just one walk. 9-7 Bees, runners at first and second, nobody out for Las Vegas in this top of the seventh. Lavastida, a 339 hitter with runners in scoring position. Southard with his work cut out for him after pitching a scoreless sixth. Holds from the chest, exhales, and the 1-2. Lavastida swings and misses strike 3. One out here in the top of the seventh. That's a big punch out, much needed. One game of final in the PCL tonight. Oklahoma City edged Sugarland 4-3. Early on in Tacoma, the Aces lead the Rainiers 2-0 with a two spot in the second. There's Chad Wallach, 0-3 on the night. Had a great night last night. Wallach takes down ball 1. El Paso 4, Sacramento 2. They're going to the bottom of the eighth, far west Texas. Holding Southard, kicks and fires. Wallach takes inside. Two balls and no strikes. One out, top seven, 9-7 Bees. Wallach, a 292 hitter with runners in scoring position. Tonight, the Aviators 3-for-6. The Bees 3-for-7. Wallach swings and misses 2-1. Boy, swung so hard, had to regain his balance by going to the other side of home plate. Counts 2-1. Southard will touch up the rosin bag. Toe the slab again, going from the stretch. The lead at second, Servin. He was hit by a pitch. The lead at first, Dickey. He was hit by a pitch. Here comes the 2-1. Wallach takes low again. It's three balls and a strike. One other game to get to in the PCL. Albuquerque in the top of the ninth. They lead at Round Rock 6-2. Infield tilted left. Big hole right side. The pitch. Wallach watches downstairs. Ball four. Bases loaded. One out. And they've loaded the bases without a hit in this top of the seventh. Well, Jack Winkler is 0-3 with two Ks. Meeting at the mound right now, Shane Lukes, the pitching coach, jogging out to talk with Jarrett Southern. Jack Winkler, I mentioned he was a part of that Jacksonville Jumbo Shrimp AAA National Championship last year. Also had 14 games over three stints with the Marlins, but that was a wild championship game. The Aviators went into the ninth inning with a 6-2 deficit. They scored five in the top of the ninth. They led 7-6 in the bottom of the ninth before Jacob Berry hit the walk-off home run. Now remember, in Las Vegas, it was technically a neutral site game, so Las Vegas, they were the visiting team in their own ballpark. Well, Jack Winkler had the leadoff single in that bottom of the ninth, and he would score the tying run. First pitch. Winkler takes low, ball one. Winkler, a .241 hitter with runners in scoring position. He has not been at the plate with the bases loaded this year. Bases loaded, one out. 9-7 Bs, top of the seventh. Pitch to Winkler. Takes for a strike. And it's 1-1. Servin is at third. Dickey at second. Wallach is at first. A stroll to their leads. Southern from the stretch. Kicks and fires. Winkler softly grounds left side through the hole. Base hit. Scoring in from third is Servin. Rounding third coming home, Dickey. Throw towards the plate, cut off. Two-run single, Jack Winkler. And we're tied at nine in the top of the seventh. It wasn't hit all that hard, but it found the hole perfectly. And after a frustrating start to this game, Jack Winkler, with a key knock in the late innings, knots the game up at nine apiece. Just perfectly out of reach for the third baseman, Goebel, and the shortstop, Sanchez. First and second, one out, 9-9 game. Here's Drew Swift. He's 0-4. Swift takes a called strike. Drew Swift has been great with runners in scoring position, hitting .357. Swift takes inside, it clipped him. Another hit by pitch. That is the third of the inning. And the bases are loaded again. Well, so far in this inning, a walk, three hit by pitch. Just a very rare outing by Southern where he has struggled with command. Here is the former Salt Lake Bee, Michael Stefanik. He is 4-for-8 when the bases are loaded. All four hits were singles. Open stance, right side. And he takes a called strike, 0-1. Stefanik, 2-for-4 tonight. 9 for the Bees, 9 for the Aviators. A great back and forth battle. A great way to start the holiday weekend. Here's the 0-1. Stefanik, skyscraper, left side, shallow left field, going out the shortstop, Sanchez. Sanchez makes the catch, tagging at third and bluffing. Over there at third base is Wallach. Everybody holds, two out. No, great job by Sanchez. I mean, he knows that is in the perfect spot between the spot that Rod is in left field and kind of in that no man's land. Sanchez got a great jump on that ball. Almost turned himself into an outfielder as he was ranging out to flag it down. Doug Davis is going to go to the pen. We have a 9-9 game. Bases loaded. Two out. Top of the seventh. It'll be Taylor Saucedo coming on for the Bees when we come back. Don't go anywhere on Bally Sports Live.

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4: The seventh 9-9 ball game. Taylor Saucedo is on now for the Bees. He takes over for Jared Souther. For Saucedo, he faces the red-hot Cade Marlowe. Marlowe tonight has reached all four times he stepped into the box. Two singles, a triple, a walk. He scored three times. He's stolen a base. Saucedo pitched a scoreless inning back in game one of this series. Gave up one hit, walked one, and struck out one. Lefty on lefty, first pitch, Marlowe, bouncer, two hops to the first baseman, Nicholson, backhand stab, three steps to the bag, the inning is over. One pitch, one out, we're tied at nine. We're stretching here tonight in Daybreak on Bally Sports Live.
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4: Of the seventh inning, the Salt Lake Bees and the Las Vegas Aviators tied up at 9 apiece. Martinez leads off the inning, swings and misses 0-1. A.J. Causey out there for another inning of work. What a great back and forth ball game that we have had here so far tonight. Causey deals outside and it's 1-1. Well, Thursday nights at the ballpark, we had a great Thirsty Thursday last night. Join us on the next Thursday home game. First Thirsty Thursday. Pitches away. Two balls and a strike. Omar Martinez on the evening. 0 for 2 with a sack fly and an RBI. Here's the 2-1. Martinez rips to right on a rope. It's down for a base hit. Leadoff single, Omar Martinez. He's aboard now for Kyron Paris. Oh, you love the way that Omar continues to emerge with his offensive game. He's aboard to lead off the inning. Omar was 6-for-35 when leading off a frame before that swing right there. Here's Kyron Paris, 0-for-3, 3 Ks, takes down and away for a ball. Kyron Paris, who homered in yesterday's game. Next pitch in there for a strike to Paris, 1-1. Okazie, who gave up a run in the fifth, pitched a 1-2-3 sixth inning. In this 9-9 game, each team is led by as many as three. The 1-1 caught on a miss, 1-2. It was 3-0 Las Vegas in a blink. The Bees then would get two in the first, four in the second. Las Vegas retaliated with three in the third. We were knotted at six at that time. And Paris grounds it softly, foul left side. And it's 1-2. Then the Bees with a two spot in that fourth inning on a Ben Goble two-run homer. Las Vegas with one in the fifth. The Bees, one in the fifth. Las Vegas then with two in the seventh. Paris takes inside knee high. Two balls and two strikes. Nine runs, 12 hits, no errors for Las Vegas. Salt Lake, nine runs, 10 hits, and an error. The lead at first, Martinez. Nobody out, 2-2. Paris flares one. Out to shallow center, long run. Winkler still going out. Over the shoulder makes the catch. Beautifully done for out number one. It looked like it was headed to shallow center, but instead it was twisting more towards shallow right center. Winkler turns himself into a wide receiver. Beautiful grab. One out, runner at first base. Bryce Teodosio's been busy tonight. 2-for-3, two doubles, two runs scored. The pitch. Line drive over the third baseman, White into left field, a base hit. Trotting to second base is Martinez. Bryce Teodosio, 3-for-4 tonight. One out single for him. The Bees with runners at first and second, now with one down. 9-9 the score. They didn't hit this one as hard as he hit some of the others, but just deposits that out in left field. Here's Ryan Nicholson. 1-for-3 with an RBI single. That was back in the second inning. Nicholson open stance left side. Here comes the first pitch. Off speed and in there for a strike. 0-1. Now the Bees tonight with runners in scoring position. 3-for-7. And he fouls that straight back. 0-2. Well, it's been interesting when the Bees out hit an opponent and when they have fewer hits than their opponent. It's the Bees 16-29 when they allow 10 or more hits. Nicholson, crack bat, soft grounder, third base side, going over to get it. Causey turns and throws to first in time. Nicholson retired, but the runners advance to second and third. It's Martinez at third, Teodosio at second, two out. Well, that swinging bunt played well there by Causey. It brings up Aurel Vera. Aurel Vera is reached twice tonight. Vera had a leadoff single in the fourth. He walked in the fifth. With runners in scoring position this year, Aurel Vera is 1-for-16. In at third is White. Martinez the runner at third, Teodosio at second. Two out, 9-9 the score. The pitch. Vera swings and misses, 0-1. Well, Vera has been great in the late innings. He's looking for a big late inning swing with two out, the bottom of the seventh tonight. Wind gently blowing out to right. Here comes the 0-1 pitch from Causey. Vera smokes it down the left field line, but slicing foul. And out of play, but the ball jumped off his bat. It goes into the angled seats. Calhoun at no balls and two strikes. Causey was called for a balk earlier tonight. Brought in a run back in the fifth. And he's declared. Here's the 0-2. That's pumped on the inside corner. Called strike three. Causey in and out of trouble in the seventh. We'll go to the eighth. We're tied at nine.
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4: Great ball game here tonight. We go to the eighth inning. We are tied up at nine. The Salt Lake Bees and the Las Vegas Aviators. Taylor Saucedo, one pitch. That's all it took for him to get out of the seventh inning. He's on for the eighth. He's going to face Tommy White, Brian Servin, Jared Dickey, the 4-5-6 hitters. A wild ball game here this evening. Just a classic high-scoring PCL fistfight. Both teams back and forth with big offensive moments. That includes Tommy White. He has a two-run homer tonight. First pitch, White, high bouncer on two hops to the shortstop. Sanchez on the charge, edge of the grass. A running throw to first is in time. One out. Boy, Saucedo loves this one pitch thing. He had one pitch to get Kate Marlowe. Now one pitch to get Tommy White. So one down, nobody on. Brings up Brian Servin. Servin went back-to-back with Tommy White in that third inning. Brian Servin also had a sac fly and an RBI. He's been hit by a pitch. Servin takes at the knees, outside corner, a strike. Servin, two runs batted in. One for two overall. He has scored twice. The pitch. Servin takes down. Against the Bees this year, he is 13 for 26. Five doubles to go with that home run. In his career, he's played very well against Salt Lake. 1-1. Foul tipped into the glove. 1-2. Servin in his career, a 340 hitter against the Bees with three home runs and 15 runs batted in. One out, nobody on. 9-9 ball game. Stadium lights starting to do more of the work here this evening. Here comes the 1-2 pitch. Servin started after it held up. Goes through the catcher Martinez and to the backstop. The Las Vegas Aviators lead the series 2-1. They took game one, they took game three. The Bees in shutout fashion won game two. Saucedo from the stretch, 2-2 pitch. And it's cut on and fouled off right there at home plate. Servin hopping up out of the box. Might have nicked him. Home plate umpire Jared Duerson making sure he's okay. We'll do it again. He fouled that one off the hop and off of his shin. Saucedo the lefty against the right-hander Servin. Here comes the 2-2. Swing and a miss. Strike three on a pitch down and away. Great battle between Servin and Saucedo. Two out, nobody on. Went with quite a mixture there. Started him with a sinker, then slider, sinker, slider, slider, and then a changeup to finish him off. Tied at nine, two out, nobody on. Jared Dickey, he's reached three times. Two singles, a run batted in, takes for ball one. He's been hit by a pitch. Jared Southern's final line tonight. One and two-thirds, two hits, two runs, both earned, two walks, two Ks, and he hit a couple batters. On the inside part of the plate, a strike. One and one. Brian Lavastina waiting on deck. The B's in the bottom of the eighth. They have the top of the order due up. Rodamore and Goble. 1-1. Outside corner called. Strike two. Boy, Saucedo has been docking them so far tonight. Using his timeout is the batter, Jared Dickey. Steps back in. Infield shifted to the right. Here comes the 1-2. Dickey bounces it to the left side, ranging to his left. The third baseman, Goble, from the shift, throws to first in time. Down to a knee, Nicholson to get it. And the inning is over. A 1-2-3 eighth inning for Taylor Saucedo. We go to the bottom of the eighth. We're tied at 9 on Bally Sports Live.
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0: Bottom of the eighth inning, we are tied at 9 apiece. On now for the Las Vegas Aviators as they go now to Hayden Yinger. 6-1 right-hander from O'Fallon, Illinois. Yinger, who pitched all the way back in game one of this series. And for Yinger, actually, it was game two. Gave up a run in one inning of work, walked one. Top of the order, Nelson Rada leads it off. First pitch, inside, ball one. We go quickly to Sammy Miller.
1: Tony, who other than Yomer Sanchez to go into the dugout and get the team hype? Walked right over to Saucedo. He said, let's go.
0: Rada fouls it back, and it's 1-1. Yomer Sanchez always playing with fire and emotion. No surprise. And them trying to fire up that dugout at any time, especially in this bottom of the eighth, tied at 9. Nelson Rada, 0-2, but he's walked twice, scored twice. Rada takes right around the top of the zone, inside part of the plate. Misfires, two balls and a strike. Nelson Rada leading off an inning, batting 300 this season. That includes one of his home runs. Takes a strike, 2-2. He has two homers on the year, an inside the park home run, the first ever by a member of this team in this ballpark. And he had one over the left field wall, although that was on the road. 2-2 the count, 9-9 the score. The pitch, softly bounced right side, coming on as Winkler, he has it, flips to first, just in time. Great stretch by Lavastida for out number one. So one out, nobody on. That ball just scooting by Yinger. Great hustle over there by Winkler. Did have just enough time to go to the glove and then the hand. I love that Winkler knew exactly how much time he had and didn't rush himself. Christian Moore, 2-for-4 on the night. A double, a three-run homer. He has scored twice. First pitch, Moore, ground ball, right side, through the hole, base hit. His third knock of the night. He's aboard with one out in the bottom of the eighth. And a great base-stealing threat as well. Go-ahead run is on in this 9-9 ball game. Christian Moore, excellent with his opposite field hitting. When he first started to play the game and first started to learn the game, he was taught how to go the other way. Ben Goble, 2-for-4, including a home run and an RBI single. First pitch from Yinger. Goble takes a called strike, 0-1. The wave is picked up going left to right throughout the seats this evening, although it's dying down as it starts moving towards home plate. The pitch, Goble takes a strike, and it's 0-2. Christian Moore, 10 stolen bases over there at first base. Quick word from the first base coach, Jack Santora. Moore with the lead at first. The pitch. Goble fouls it straight back. Fans whipping into a frenzy. That holiday weekend feel. They'd love to see it capped off tonight with a victory. This would even the series at two games apiece. We're tied 9-9. Goble reaches the bat back ready. Here comes the 0-2. Runner on the move, and it's fouled high to the right side and out of play. There goes the wave. It's been better right to left. Left to right. Wasn't as successful. Now goes to the skinny section out there in left field. Now out to left center. I knew they would pick up the slack. Bumble having a great time with the fans. A jovial atmosphere. We're tied at 9, one out. The 0-2 pitch is outside. Holding at first is the runner, Christian Moore. Giving signals, third base coach and the manager of the Bees, Doug Davis. First base coach, Jack Santora, with a quick word to Moore as he sidesteps to his lead at first. Quick throw, and he's safe. Woo! Christian Moore was still creeping out to his lead, and Yinger tried to nab him. He was able to dive back. Now he dances out to his lead at first base. Oven mitt on the left hand. Here comes the 1-2 pitch. Moore on the move, and it's flying high to the right side. Off a speaker, and it darts down to about the fourth row. Now Christian Moore, who's had a stellar 2026. He's had quite the workout over there, running back and forth between first and second. Ben Goble, a recent addition to this team, increased his on-base streak to 20 games, his hit streak to 11. That's in the dirt. It bounces away from Wallach, goes to the backstop. An easy 90 feet for Christian Moore. He's in scoring position now with one out. Volume picking up. USA chants breaking out all over the stadium. What a scene here tonight. Goble, right hand batter ready. Here comes the 2-2. Goble takes down and away. Three balls and two strikes. Well, this crowd has been whipped into a frenzy throughout this weekend portion of the series. Count full. Runner at second. One out. We're tied at nine. Bottom of the eighth. Yinger from the stretch. Big lead at second. Moore. And the pitch is low. Ball four. First and second. One out. Here comes Yomer Sanchez. Sammy Miller talking about Yomer firing up the dugout before this bottom of the eighth. Now he has the chance to give Salt Lake the lead. Sanchez has reached twice tonight. He's one for three with a walk and a double. Sanchez batting from the left-hand side. The pitch. Sanchez flies it to left field on a rope. Coming in, though, is Stefanik. He'll make the trotting catch chest high. Holding the runners at first and second. We now have two out. And here comes Omar Martinez. Martinez, who singled in the seventh inning. One for three, had a sac fly and an RBI back in the first. Left-hand batter ready. The righty Yinger comes set. 9-9 ball game. Two out, two on. Bottom of the eighth. Martinez takes the first pitch. It's inside, ball one. Omar Martinez, a 204 hitter with runners in scoring position. He started to flex a bit last week. He's had a nice week this week. 1-0 is down. Two balls and no strikes. A three-hit night Tuesday. He reached four times. Played a big role in that shutout when he was behind the dish on Wednesday. Here he is on Friday night. A chance to put Salt Lake ahead. Runners go. The pitch is down. A double steal. Second and third. Two down. And the momentum continues to build for the Salt Lake offense. Well, listen to this crowd here tonight. 3-0 the count. The pitch, inside, ball four. They're loaded with two down. The go-ahead run, 90 feet away. Chad Wallach, the catcher, out to talk to Yinger. And coming to the plate for the Salt Lake Bees is Kyron Paris. He is 0 for 4 on the night. He's 1 for 12 in this series. That one was a big swing. It was a home run last night. With the bases loaded, he's 0 for 1 so far this year. This crowd has been pumped. They've been doing the wave. They've been chanting. They've been cheering all night long. They are up and ready to go for a big rip from Kyron Paris. Three strikeouts from Kyron Paris tonight, and he popped up to second. Right-hand batter ready. Runners with their leads. Bases loaded. Two down. 9-9 ball game. First pitch. Paris takes a cold strike. He taps the helmet. He thought it missed. Jared Duerson.
2: The batter's challenging the called strike.
0: Announces the challenge. The ABS said it was away. Ball one.
2: The call is overturned. Ballard has one challenge remaining.
0: Yinger has struggled with command in this eighth inning. Bases loaded, two down. Two of the three on, reached by a walk. It's been a tough night offensively for Kyron Paris. Outside 2-0. The fans trying to get the chant going about the erratic command right now for Yinger. As that is ball six. Bases full of bees, two down. Here's the 2-0. Harris takes away 3-0. Yinger has gone as far as you can go. Another wide one would put the bees in the lead. Volume coming up again from this crowd. Yinger comes set. Kicks, deals, bounce towards the shortstop. Swift, he's got it from a knee, throws to second, and the inning is over. A bases loaded jam for Yinger. The Bees do not score. No runs, a hit, no errors. Three runners left on base. We go to the ninth, tied at nine, here on Bally Sports.
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0: For the ninth, tied at nine, the Salt Lake Bees against the Las Vegas Aviators. Brian Lavastita, Chad Wallach, Jack Winkler, 7-8-9 to face up against Justin Dunn. Dunn, 1-3 this year with an ERA of 5.90. This is his 19th appearance. 34 hits, 25 runs, 19 earned. He's walked 19. He's punched out 25. Opponents hitting 2.96 against him this year. Justin Dunn, fourth pitcher employed. He takes over for Saucedo. And Saucedo was magnificent. 1 1/3. He retired all four he faced, including a strikeout. Saucedo was very efficient in that battle as well. Didn't take him a ton of pitches. Here comes the first pitch to Brian Lavastita. Lavastita takes outside for ball one. As on the night, Saucedo 12 pitches, 9 strikes to retire 4 hitters. Lavastita an infield single and 3 strikeouts on the evening. Here's the 1-0 from Dunn. It's down and away. 2 balls and no strikes. Justin Dunn had 2 innings of work back in the opener of this series. Gave up 4 hits, 1 run it was earned. He struck out 3 and walked 1. Here is the 2-0 from Justin Dunn. Right-hander going from the stretch against the right-hander, Lavastita. Lavastita hammers it high in the air. Left center field, ranging to his right is Paris. Now backpedaling, makes the catch for out number 1. Well, got under it. That ball has jumped out into the sky, and you heard a groan from the crowd initially, but it's a big outfield out there. Chad Wallach, 0-3 with a walk. One out, nobody on. We're tied at 9. Top of the 9. Dunn set from the stretch, although nobody on. And Wallach fouls it behind home plate and out of play. And a fine grab by the fan behind home plate. And I'll tell you, the fans have had gold glove work here tonight, really all season long, but especially tonight. Doesn't matter where they are, they're on their toes. Here's the 0-1 to the former Salt Lake Bee, Chad Wallach. Wallach takes a strike, 0-2. Quick look back and a conversation with Jared Duerson. No balls, two strikes and an out. Wallach in his career, 8-for-22 against Salt Lake, including a double and a home run. Wallach reaches the bat back ready. Dunn steadies from the chest, exhales, knee up, foot down, fires, and it's lifted deep down the left field side. Going back, Rada, and this ball is gone. Chad Wallach, the former Salt Lake Bee, with a ninth inning home run to put Las Vegas in front 10-9. He was 0-for-3 on the night. And a solo shot in the ninth inning gives Las Vegas their first lead since the second inning. I just got a barrel on it, and this ball was cruising over the left field fence. Got more of it than I realized. It was well over everything out there. For Wallach, that was his first home run. Seventh run batted in. First pitch, a strike to Jack Winkler. 10-9 Las Vegas. 0-1. Softly lined out to center field. It's going to get down for a base hit. Jack Winkler, after starting 0-for-3, he's 2-for-2. He had that big two-run single in the seventh to tie it. And now he's aboard with his team up 10-9. Back to the top of the order. Here's Drew Swift. Drew Swift looking for his first hit of the night. He was hit by a pitch in the seventh. Swift takes outside for a ball. Winkler over there at first, 4-for-6, stealing bases. Boy, this has been some kind of game.

0: Runner goes. The pitch is high, the throw to second, wide, and it goes into center field. Up from second on his way to third is Winkler. It's going to be a stolen base, E2, runner at third, one down. So Winkler at third, one out, Drew Swift, adding the count, 3 balls and no strikes. Martinez had that ball sail wide to the right, out of the reach of the second baseman, Vera. Big insurance run there at third. 10-9 Las Vegas. Done with the 3-0 pitch. Swift takes down, ball four. Third hitter in a row to reach. I'll bring up Michael Stefanik, 2-for-5 tonight. One former B helped give Las Vegas the lead here in the ninth. Michael Stefanik, a former Salt Lake B, is going to try to add to that lead in the ninth. 10 runs, 14 hits, no errors for Las Vegas. 9 runs, 12 hits, 2 errors now for Salt Lake. The B's had 6 errors last night. Obviously, it hasn't been as bad during this game tonight. But the B's, they are 19-32 when committing at least one error. And when the B's have been out hit by their opponent, they're 10-36. They've been out hit 14-12 tonight. They trail 10-9. Top of the ninth, here is Stefanik. Stefanik softly bounces left side of the infield, charging Sanchez, bare hand grab, only play to first. It's in time. Well done. But scoring from third is Winkler. And it's 11-9 Las Vegas. Well, Sanchez, excellent hustle. That bare hand grab and a sidearm throw. Makes a nice play. But the good news for Las Vegas, it was good enough to bring in that insurance run. And the error becomes costly. Swift now at second, 2 down. Here's Cade Marlowe. He's had an excellent night. 3 hits. He's reached 4 times. He scored 3 times. Marlowe swings and misses. 0-1. Cade Marlowe hit his 9th triple of the season. Now it's back in the 5th inning. He stole his 22nd base of the season. Here's the 0-1 from Dunn. And it's inside to Marlowe. 1-1. Cade Marlowe is a .383 hitter with runners in scoring position. Tonight, the Aviators 4-for-10 in that area. The Bees 3-for-11. Marlowe looking to tack on another one with 2 down. Here's the 1-1. Marlowe fouls it behind home plate to the left. It's 1-2. Las Vegas 11, Salt Lake 9. Top of the ninth, 2 out. This game with big swings back and forth all throughout the night. Bees will have the 7-8-9 hitters due up in the bottom of the ninth. Bryce Teodosio, Ryan Nicholson, Arul Vera. Dunn holds at the chin, now brings it down to the chest. Big exhale, checks the rearview mirror. Here's the 1-2. Swing and a missed strike 3. The inning's done. But the damage was done as well. And the former Salt Lake Bee, Chad Wallach, with a solo homer in the top of the ninth. And then Michael Stefanik, the former Salt Lake Bee, brings in another run. It's 11-9 Las Vegas. Last call for the Bees. We go to the bottom of the ninth on Bally Sports.
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1: Bottom of the ninth inning. Wander Suero is on now for the Las Vegas Aviators, trying to pick up the save tonight. 11-9, Las Vegas on top. Bryce Teodosio, Ryan Nicholson, R. Rivera, 7-8-9 hitters. Two up for the Salt Lake Bees. And the Bees here tonight, down 3-0, rally back, took a 3-run lead, and this game has just been back and forth all night. Salt Lake open for a holiday weekend rally in this bottom of the ninth inning. Teodosio, 3-for-4 tonight, two doubles and a single. The Bees put up a big threat in the seventh. They didn't score. Big threat in the eighth, and they did not score. Teodosio flies the first pitch, foul right side. Now to play, 0-1. And defensive changes have been made in this game tonight. Welbus is now playing in left field. Lavastida, I believe, is at third. Pitch up and in, and the count's 1-1. Well, that one face high inside, look out. He's down by two. Teodosio trying to get on any way he can. Teodosio fouls it back straight behind home plate. Counts 1-2. Teodosio leading off an inning so far this season is now 7-for-30. One leadoff home run. The pitch. Teodosio takes up. Been a great back and forth battle. Teodosio looking to start this ninth inning the right way. Suero. What a great night in the opener. Pitch, and it's flying to the right side. Foul and out of play. We'll do it again at two balls and two strikes. Bryce Teodosio quickly became a fan favorite when he joined this team a couple years ago. Pure heart, pure hustle, pure gratitude. Everything you want to see out of a great athlete and a great person. 2-2 pitch. Teodosio grounds it, but right to the second baseman Winkler. From the shift, he throws to first in time. We're out number one. Halter is now at first. Lavastida is at third. We'll bring up Ryan Nicholson. One out, nobody on. 11-9. It is Las Vegas in the lead. Nicholson 1-for-4 tonight with an RBI single. Takes inside for a ball. Wander Suero, who pitched with the Sugar Land Space Cowboys 2 years ago. They won the AAA National Championship. And still the best PCL team I've ever seen in the 30-plus years I've been around the league. 1-0. Up and in. Two balls and no strikes. Las Vegas last year had a first half that was as good as any first half I've ever seen. So they made it nearly impossible for anyone to catch them. One out, nobody on. 2-0. Nicholson takes a strike. Two balls and one strike now. Las Vegas took the first half this year. They're going to host the LCS at the end of the season. The Bees hoping they're the team that will join them in September. They're down 11-9 right now. Nicholson slowly swings through and misses 2-2 on a pitch upstairs. The Aviators took the lead with two runs in the top of the ninth. Suero trying to keep this place quiet in the bottom of the ninth. 2-2 pitch. Swing and a missed strike three around the top of the zone. Nicholson flings his bat from the barrel to the handle into his bare hand. Two out. Nobody on. We're just battling the top of the zone. And Nicholson had a tough time. And it's Wander Suero. Bees down to their final out. Two out, nobody on. 11-9 Las Vegas. Bottom of the ninth inning, R. Rivera, 1-for-3 with a walk and a run scored. Trying to keep Salt Lake's hopes alive. In at third is Lavastida. Here comes the pitch. Vera pops it up, left side foul ground, giving chase LaVastina at the sidetrack by the dugout. It bounces on top of the dugout. And the count is 0-1. Instead, it is White over there at third base. They've made the defensive changes, and they've had a tough time keeping track of them here tonight. The pitch, Vera flies it out to left field. Over there's Buelvis, comes in, makes the chest-high catch, and the inning is over. So is the ball game. The Las Vegas Aviators clutch in the late innings. As the Aviators get two in the seventh to tie it, they get two in the ninth to take the lead, and they go on to defeat the Bees by the final score of 11-9. 11 runs, 14 hits, no errors for Las Vegas. 9 runs, 12 hits, 2 errors for the Salt Lake Bees. Las Vegas takes a 3-1 series lead. As they jumped on the Bees 3-0, the Bees scored 6 unanswered to go up 6-3. And then it was just a back and forth fight throughout the evening. Chad Wallach, former member of the Bees, once a hero in a Bees uniform, now a villain here in this ballpark tonight. Well, a fun night, full of festivities from the beginning to the end, fireworks before the game and then during the game. Big swings all night long from the Bees and also from the Las Vegas Aviators. Christian Moore, who ended up with his 10th home run of the season. And the fans, they were thoroughly entertained. You will be entertained when you join us here for all the fun with the produce race and all the big flies out of the ballpark like that one from Ben Goble. But the Las Vegas Aviators, they lead the series 3-1. Game number 5 is coming your way tomorrow. Biggest game of the year with the 4th of July celebrations. If you can't join us tomorrow, be here on Sunday night. And as always, we'll have the broadcast right here for you, as always. Huge thanks to Brady Covington, our TV producer tonight, and a big thanks to Elma Bean on the radio side as well. For those of you on the stream, we'll talk to you tomorrow night, same place, same time. For those of you on the radio broadcast, the 10th inning show is coming up next. Las Vegas defeats Salt Lake 11-9. You heard it right here on Bally Sports.
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1: Welcome into the 10th inning show. The Salt Lake Bees battled up against the Las Vegas Aviators here tonight. It was game number 4 of this series. The Bees down 2-1. Had quite a back and forth battle against the Aviators. And when the Bees got down 3-0 right out the gate, it looked like it might be a tough night. But Salt Lake battled back in a big way. 2 in the first. They scored 4 in the second to take a 6-3 lead. Christian Moore ended up with his 10th home run of the year. You could feel things changing a bit, but in that top of the third, Tommy White, Brian Servant go back-to-back. They get three in the third, and suddenly this was a 6-6 game. You could feel it. It was going to be that high-scoring PCL battle that we're accustomed to seeing. Ben Goble with a big two-run homer in the fourth, and the Bees just always felt like they were a step ahead until the late innings. And that's when things changed here a bit. As Las Vegas threatened in the seventh, they scored twice on a two-run single by Jack Winkler. And then also, you were thinking, well, the Bees, they would threaten in the bottom of the seventh. They had 2-1 with one out. They didn't score. And then the Bees had bases loaded. And in a big situation on a 3-0 count, green light, Kyren Paris grounded into a fielder's choice. So the Bees had their chances in the seventh and the eighth. They didn't score. And in a tie game in the top of the ninth inning, it was Chad Wellig with a solo homer. Later on, Michael Stefanik grounded out but brought in an insurance run. 11-9 the score there. And 11-9 the final. The Bees fall to 4-6 in the second half. And for Las Vegas, they're 8-2 in the second half. While Las Vegas has already clinched a playoff spot because they took the first half championship, they have really damaged Salt Lake's hopes here in the early going. As Salt Lake has started to dig a hole, they were three games back of the top spot for the second half championship coming into tonight. And they badly needed this one tonight. And you could feel like it was going to be their night throughout the course of the evening. But the Las Vegas Aviators, they showed why they're the defending PCL champions. And they showed why they're going to host the LCS once again coming up this year. This was a tough pill to swallow for the Salt Lake Bees tonight. As Yinger, he would come in and get the win. And for Dunn, he takes the loss. Suero picks up the save. We'll give you more of the totals later on. We'll take our last look at the out-of-town scoreboard. Coming up next, we'll hear some of the scoring highlights from this one. As the Aviators defeat the Bees 11-9, this is the 10th inning show on the KSL Sports Zone.
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1: The Bees and Aviators met up for game number four tonight. Las Vegas leading by a 2-1 count in the series. The Bees trying to even things up. But in the top of the first, former Salt Lake Bee Michael Stefanik singled. That followed by a Cade Marlowe single. Then Tommy White decided to crack the scoreboard first. That's hit hard and high to center field. Fighting the sun is Paris. Running back on it. It's over his head. It's going to go to the wall. Stefanik rounding third. He's going to score. The speedster Marlowe is going to hold up at third base. Throw comes in towards the plate. An RBI double for Tommy White. It's 1-0 Las Vegas. 1-0 the score then. Brian Servant, a sack fly to right, made it 2-0. Jared Dickey looked to come through with a big two-out swing. And the pitch is lined softly out into right field. It's going to get down for a base hit. Trotting in from third and coming in to score, Tommy White. An RBI single, Jared Dickey. It's now 3-0 Aviators. 3-0 the score at that moment. The Bees would need to respond. Nelson Rada led off the bottom of the first with a walk. Christian Moore, he would double for the 16th time of the season. Then Ben Goble looked to put the Bees on the board. Here comes the 1-2 pitch. Goble grounds it hard, left side, through the hole, base hit. Rada walks home from third. Stopping at third is Moore. RBI single, Ben Goble. It's an 11-game hit streak. Bees on the board. They trail 3-1. 3-1 the score at that moment. Two batters later, Omar Martinez, a sacrifice fly, made it 3-2. Then, bottom of the second inning, Bryce Teodosio, a leadoff double. Ryan Nicholson wasted no time trying to tie the game. He's never going to be reckless out there, but he will be aggressive. The pitch, Nicholson smashes it. Deep to right field. Dickey going back. It's going to one hop the wall. Around third coming in to score, Teodosio. Putting on the brakes as Nicholson will hold it first with a long RBI single. We're tied at 3 in the bottom of the second. 3-3 ball game. Nelson Rada walked for the second time of the game. First and second, one out. That brought up Christian Moore. The 1-2. Moore loads up and launches. Deep left center. Going back at the wall. Gone. A screamer over the left center field wall. And Christian Moore gives Salt Lake the lead for the first time of the night. It's 6-3 in the bottom of the second. His 10th home run of the season, 49 runs batted in on the year. Bees up by the score of 6-3. You could feel it. It was going to be a wild one because in the top of the third, with one out, Cade Marlowe singled, stole second. Tommy White looked to help cut into the deficit. He's the 2-0, is hammered high in the air, deep to center field, going back, Paris, at the wall, looks up, and it's gone. Front row Joe to one of the deepest parts of the ballpark, Tommy White, with his 8th home run of the season. And he's cut the deficit to 6-5. A big two-run shot here in the top of the third inning. After the Bees scored 6 unanswered, Tommy White delivers in a big way in this third inning. One-run game at that moment. Brian Servin made sure that the one-run deficit was no longer. So 6-5, Bees lead, and that's hit hard by Servin. Deep to left center field, and that ball is gone. Back-to-back, Brian Servin with a solo shot homer over the tall wall and left. His 7th long ball of the season. We're tied at 6. 6-6 ball game after the third inning, after the Bees were retired 1-2-3. But in the bottom of the fourth, after a leadoff single from Arul Vera, the next two were retired. Two out, runner at first. Ben Goble didn't just include or increase his hit streak and his on-base streak. He was looking to add to his RBI tally. Vera with a twisting lead at first. And the pitch is smoked by Goble, high and deep to the left of center. Marlowe going back, and that ball is gone. Ben Goble with his 3rd home run as a member of the Bees, his 2nd in the series. Fireworks popping off here tonight, and so is Ben Goble. It's 8-6, Salt Lake. 8-6 the score at that moment. This game was turning into a barn burner, but it would be 8-7 after a leadoff triple by Cade Marlowe, sack fly Tommy White. 8-7, Bees on top, but bottom of the 5th inning, one out, double hit by Bryce Teodosio. Later on, he would be at third base, and a balk from Causey would bring him in. The Bees had that two-run lead back at 9-7. Late inning hits, they were going to be a big deal here tonight. And in the 7th inning, it was the Las Vegas Aviators with a threat, as it would all start with Brian Servin being hit by a pitch. Then Jared Dickey was hit by a pitch from Jared Southard. Southard then struck out Lavastida, walked Chad Wallach. Bases loaded, one out. The free passes certainly put the Bees in danger, and Jack Winkler made them pay. Southern from the stretch, kicks and fires. Winkler softly grounds left side through the hole, base hit. Scoring in from third is Servin. Rounding third coming home, Dickey. Throw towards the plate, cut off. 2-run single, Jack Winkler, and we're tied at 9 in the top of the 7th. 9-9 ball game, and going to the bottom of the 7th, the Bees would threaten an Omar Martinez leadoff single. Two batters later, a single from Bryce Teodosio. First and second, one out. Nicholson grounded back to the pitcher, Causey, but after that, Arul Vera struck out, and the threat was over. In the top of the 8th, it was the Aviators retired 1-2-3 by Saucedo. After that, the Bees threatened in the bottom of the 8th. A one-out single from Moore, then a walk from Ben Goble. Runners would both steal to go to second and third. Omar Martinez walked with two outs. Kyron Paris after seven straight wide ones out of the zone from Yinger. Paris faced a 3-0 count, green light, grounded to short, a fielder's choice, 6-4. The threat was over, and the Bees and Aviators were tied 9-9 going into the ninth inning. With one out, former Salt Lake Bee Chad Wallach stepped up to the plate, looking to do some big damage. Wallach reaches the bat back ready. Dunn steadies from the chest, exhales, knee up, foot down, fires, and it's lifted deep down the left field side, going back, Rada, and this ball is gone! Chad Wallach, the former Salt Lake Bee, with a ninth inning home run to put Las Vegas in front 10-9. A massive home run by Chad Wallach, former hero in this ballpark, quickly turned villain. They would tack on another run when Michael Stefanik grounded out to short with a runner at third. It brought in a run on the play, and suddenly the Bees were down 11-9. They would be retired in order, 1-2-3, in the home part of the ninth inning. So the Aviators win 11-9 in game number four. They lead the series 3-1. We'll preview game five coming up next on the 10th inning show on the KSL Sports Zone.
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1: Welcome back to the 10th inning show, where tonight the Salt Lake Bees fall by the final score of 11-9. We have game number five of this series coming your way tomorrow. We'll preview that here in just a second. We had a busy day in the bigs, and especially in the Pacific Coast League. And one of the matinees featured a 17-1 victory for the St. Louis Cardinals over the Chicago Cubs there at Wrigley Field. Rays prevailed over the Astros 3-1. Rockies dominate the Giants 15-3. Braves 5, Mets 3. Orioles blank the Reds 3-0. Yankees a victor over the Twins 5-2. Nationals an I-5 winner over the Pirates. And in the bottom of the seventh, Blue Jays 2, Mariners nothing. It's the Padres out to a 3-0 lead at the Dodgers as they're in the bottom of the seventh. Stretching in the desert, Brewers and Diamondbacks tied at 3. In West Sacramento, the Marlins holding an 8-5 advantage at the A's. And at the Big A, it is the Red Sox leading the Angels 5-1. And they're in extra innings right now. And it is the White Sox and Guardians knotted up. As we speak at 3-3, and I believe the Guardians may have just scored to walk that off in the bottom of the 10th. We'll keep you up to date on that as soon as we can. On to the Pacific Coast League with their scores on the night. Reno leading at Tacoma 5-0 in the bottom of the 6th. It's a final in Round Rock, Texas, where the Isotopes beat the Express 8-2. Oklahoma City nipped Sugar Land 4-3. And El Paso doubled up Sacramento 4-2. And tonight, the Las Vegas Aviators defeated the Salt Lake Bees by the final score of 11-9. And it is a final. Cleveland walks off the White Sox by the final score of 4-3. And the winner was Watson with an RBI single to finish that game off. Well, we have game number 5 tomorrow, a 4th of July celebration. Make sure you're here with us, whether it be on the broadcast or come out to the ballpark. We're watching the fireworks right now for the 3rd of July, and it'll be fun on the 4th of July. As in this series and in this battle back and forth, both teams have been uncertain about who starting pitchers might be, both of them TBA for tomorrow. It's expected to be Alek Manoah against Joey Estes coming up on Sunday. As always, we'll be on the air at 6:35, and you can catch us with the On Deck Circle at 6:20. That's going to do it for us here tonight. Big thanks to Alma being back in the studio, doing a great job as always. Our thanks to you for listening. In front of 7,717 fans here at the ballpark at America First Square, the Las Vegas Aviators defeat the Salt Lake Bees 11-9 in 2 hours and 59 minutes. I'm Tony Parks saying good night. Enjoy the rest of your 4th of July weekend. This has been a presentation of Salt Lake Bees Baseball on the KSL Sports Zone.
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0: and here's what you need to know.
1: Argentina advances, barely. Quick baseball update at Dodger Stadium. Teoscar Hernandez has just hit a grand slam. The Dodgers now lead the Padres 4-3 in the bottom of the seventh. Brewers are tied at Arizona 3-3, bottom of the seventh. End of seven at Seattle. It's Blue Jays ahead of the Mariners 2-0. To the World Cup, a classic in Miami tonight. Argentina, ranked number one in the world, defending World Cup champs, needed overtime to eliminate Cape Verde 3-2. It was 1-1 after regulation. Lionel Messi with a first-half goal, his seventh goal of this tournament. Colombia just advanced 1-0 over Ghana in Kansas City. Colombia against Switzerland next Tuesday. And on Tuesday, Egypt against Argentina in the round of 16. Egypt in Dallas today eliminated Australia on penalty kicks 4-2. Is Egypt's first-ever knockout stage victory. I'm Steve DeSager.
0: Roger. 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
2: Lights out. That's what this is.
0: And here they are.
3: What's going on?
0: Live from the Fox Sports Radio studios. Here's Mike Harmon. And sitting in for Jason Smith, it's Arnie Spanier.
3: Greetings, welcome in. Hour three of the program. No Jason Smith tonight, Arnie Spanier in his stead. We appreciate you hanging out with us as you get into your holiday weekend. Be safe, be smart. I know a lot of memes out there. We all want to come back with our 10 fingers and toes. So.
4: Are you doing anything tomorrow? Anything fun?
3: I don't know. The kid and I will probably hang out. We might go see a movie. Other than that, I think it's just going to be a lot of soccer watching.
4: No barbecue, no go watching fireworks, anything like that.
3: Nah, I'm not the biggest of fireworks guys. I used to have a delivery service. Actually, it was a return policy. Growing up, I had a house across the street. They would blow through so much.
4: And that,
3: but with the wind and everything else, a lot of the sticks and paper would end up on our lawn.
4: Yeah,
3: so
4: see,
3: the next
4: like
3: morning, I would go and return it.
4: Yeah, see, I don't like the fire. The fireworks now are just so elaborate. You just sit and you watch. I like the back in the days where you would light them yourselves, little bottle rockets or the, you know, the little M80s and stuff. You did it yourself. That's what was the fun part of all.
3: Well, and now it's illegal. And here in Los Angeles, I don't know if you know about these things they call, what's it called? Fires. So they try to contain a lot of that. But I still see the pop-up fireworks stands in all these parking lots across Southern California. And I just raise my hand going, how are these not just being shut down altogether?
4: They're all over here in Connecticut. I mean, you go into the supermarket, the drugstore, anywhere, and you'll see just big displays of fireworks, like $100 boxes of everything. It's crazy.
3: Yeah, it's kind of odd. It's a whole other economy that I don't quite understand, particularly with the number of municipalities that used to have the big to-do that you could just sit in your backyard or go out on the front stoop and watch the chaos ensue.
4: Yeah, here, American flag clothing. I think I have a bathing suit with the American flag.
3: Yeah, on. I mean, I don't know how appropriate that is. One, you in a bathing suit. B, that it's an American flag.
4: Okay, Stephen A. That's more appropriate then, right? I think
3: I'm not going to justify or dignify anything of the hot take nonsense. Yeah. As I always say, and we say on the show oftentimes, I can't fault a good strategy.
4: Yeah, exactly.
3: For people in our larger media business and how they make their tens of millions in some cases, or maybe just tens. I don't have to agree with how they go about it. I can smile, nod, and say, good for you.
4: Yeah, exactly.
3: That's kind of where I get to with a lot of it. As people, did you hear what they said? I'm like, I try not to. Honestly, I'm good. I try to go and hide. The dog and I go for extra walks. We hang out. I watch a lot of movies and TV shows.
4: Yeah, you live in Malibu, don't you?
3: No, not quite.
4: Okay, I thought you were Malibu.
3: Not quite. I'm a guy with the lower font on an evening show. So Malibu is not in the offing for me, unless you want to give me some of your millions in human monies.
4: Yeah, exactly.
3: But I aspire to such things in the future. All of that to say, plenty on the sporting docket. We appreciate you giving us a few minutes. If you're out working tonight and running through your normal paces, just like we are, we appreciate you. Alex, Brandon, Steve, team in the back, making us sound so good, getting all the highlights coming out of the final matches of this day's FIFA World Cup. A lot of chaos, a lot of big tense moments. I will say one of my favorite moments in the postscript to some of these games, watching the end of the Lionel Messi interview process when all of the Cape Verde players came in to get a photo and give him a hug.
4: Oh, that's crazy. That's just too the coolness. Much respect. Yeah, that's
3: well, but
4: much.
3: The respect and the recognition, right? We watched it on the world stage for
4: he
3: years.
4: He got every call too. It's like every time somebody touched him, he got every call in the game.
3: Messi. Well, there is something for superstar rules.
4: I guess in soccer, it's the same way as all the other, you know, sports too, then, I guess.
3: But it's the kind of thing as you go through the paces. I mean, look, and he had Vozina was every bit as equal on the one free kick when the ball was put into play. And the only one that understood the assignment was the goalie and made it happen. Great interview outside the stadium as well, where someone was interviewing Vozina's dad and didn't know it. It's like, oh. How about that? Good for you. But I just got to dig it, right? We watched it for years, Team USA, right? The dream team and on down the line. Yeah, they were playing, but there was that level of respect,
4: yeah,
3: humility, no, and think, understanding right. That you've now hit a different stage.
4: Exactly. And we didn't think we could win it back then. It wasn't like it is now. And plus, it's on our home soil. It's a whole different thing now.
3: But just keeping it in the context here, when it comes to the respect level of having these superstars, these global icons, when you talk about Messi or Ronaldo, whatever, for a lot of these guys, their first exposure were as kids. And maybe that was their introduction to the game. They watched these guys and they were held up and rightfully so as the superstars. And now you're on the same pitch with them. Think about all the guys that watched up growing up, you know, watched LeBron.
4: Right.
3: And that's their first introduction. Look, Michael Jordan's a ghost at this point, right? In terms of his playing days and how many people legitimately were in an arena or watched on television. I mean, that we're talking 30 years ago. And that's including the Washington Wizards era at this point. But you look at this LeBron marketplace, and we had a video get a little bit of run yesterday. You know, Alex had his thoughts in terms of LeBron and the next phase, and the marketing and the machinery of the NBA moves on, and we've certainly seen a lot of big names move. But LeBron is a big domino still to fall in terms of his next whereabouts.
4: Do their superstars get treated obviously a hell of a lot better than our superstars? Like, you know, the Messis, the Ronaldos, the Mbappes.
3: What does that mean? What's the question you're really asking?
4: Well, because like we say terrible things about LeBron. We're very critical about Mahomes. You know, we're really critical of our superstars and our elite athletes. I don't think they're like that.
3: I can't speak for everybody, but I'm sure there's some hot take artists there that do the same thing.
4: That do the same thing we're doing. That Ronaldo needs to retire. I'm tired.
3: Right, but it's the economy of sport, right? Ronaldo, I'm sure in country, there's a lot of discussion about how he and his teammates get along, right? We watch it on the pitch.
4: No, I don't think there's a lot of criticism by the media for those type of stars in their country. I don't think at all. I just think here in the United States, we criticize our superstars, you know, like LeBron or Mahomes or whoever is the big star.
3: But we always have the percentages that are, they can do no wrong. You have the percentages that they can do no right. And certainly LeBron is furnished plenty of high-priced apartments, condominiums, and houses, with people trading in just the economy of hot take nonsense related to his world.
4: No, I understand that. I just don't think I can't see somebody say that Messi, man, he's just so egotistical. I don't think that happens, you know, over there in Argentina.
3: Well, and you might be right, but I would argue that human nature exists the same in all aspects. Maybe it's amplified here. And you have the defenders, time, the sycophants that no matter what they do, they can see nothing beyond the blinders. And then you have the other that no matter what they do, right? 2020, LeBron and the Lakers won a title. You don't have to like it. You don't have to like the abbreviated season. Right. You don't have to like the abbreviated season. The fact of the matter is they figured out a way to finish a season. They won. It counts.
4: Right.
3: You don't want to count it. That's your prerogative. Right. But I also reserve the right to call you a fool.
4: Right.
3: If that's the tact you're going
4: to
3: take.
4: Exactly. I can't imagine somebody walking up to Messi goes, yeah, your championship didn't count because of, you know, they cut the season short or something. Nobody would ever, you know, say that.
3: But that's just it. I don't know. I will readily admit it. I will go full Roy Kent, when he was a pundit in the Ted Lasso universe. I don't know how a player is going to react. Yeah. I don't know how each pundit's going to react. Certainly someone's going to step out of line if they think it's going to get them more clicks, worldwide acclaim, and more human monies. I mean, that's just human nature.
4: I just find it hard to believe there's another Mike Harmon and Arnie Spanier somewhere in Argentina screaming at the top of their, you know.
3: After this match? Absolutely they are. After a near escape against Cape Verde? Are you kidding me?
4: Saying this team, they got to be better than that and, you know, all the criticism.
3: No. Not everything is a John Calipari succeed and proceed situation. We might like to think it is, but go back round for round. In the NBA playoffs, the NFL playoffs, there's always things left on the cutting room floor and in each possession that you're salty. For us, I mean, Jason and I and you here with me tonight, when we're occupying this live and in living color, opinion of hour one is going to be completely different sometimes to hour two, three, and four.
4: Right.
3: We were on air as the Knicks were playing atrocious basketball in the first quarters and first halves of games. They were awful oftentimes.
4: Right.
3: But when it came down to it, you get a W. So if you listen to hour one of the podcast of our show, you either had a despondent, sad Jason Smith, or you had the jubilant, look at us, your team stink.
4: Yeah.
3: Well, or the, he starts pointing fingers saying, yeah, go home, to where it's, you know, everything that people have said were bad about Knicks fans.
4: I just think that we're more critical. We're harsher, maybe. I don't know. I just feel like here in America, we're harsher than.
3: But I still think when you get into the fandom, we ride the Lightning the same. I think they do that across the sea. They might let it go faster and get back to their lives.
4: I think they're bigger fans.
3: Well.
4: I think they're not bigger fans. I think they're more rabid fans.
3: But I think it's a different mentality and how much you take it with you.
4: Meaning, like, what do you mean, a different mentality?
3: Well, I think for us, depending on where you are in the continuum, I think I've evolved. I have my flashpoint moments with the Bears and with things, but then I get on with it. Some people still hold on to it, like you. When I asked you how you're doing, are you okay? And you took it as I was trying to mock you.
4: These soccer fans just seem so they seem so much more into it than like an NBA fan or
3: it's national
4: fan.
3: Pride, so yeah.
4: Yeah, even more so than the NFL fans, though we have great NFL fans here. There's
3: but again, it's a national us versus the world kind of mentality.
4: Right, exactly.
3: Right, especially we go to some of the smaller nations or some that don't necessarily get what they believe is their fair seat at the table. When you've got Cape Verde battling Argentina, a nation of 550,000 people, represented very well, very cool, and certainly the wags and the fans, there's plenty of a photo and video opportunity for folks to celebrate the beauty of each of the nations around the globe, on both sides, men and women. But it's that national pride certainly plays out in a different way than your favorite team.
4: You know, it's interesting that you said around the globe. One thing I didn't understand was when we had the World Cup here, I thought like United States pod, all the games were going to be like in SoFi. Like I didn't think we were going to travel up and down for the three games. It sure makes the tourists spend a lot of money when they had to come to the United States.
3: Sure.
4: You know, 1 week they're playing in Seattle, LA, Houston. I mean, my goodness, man, that if we tried to pull that nonsense, like in the college football playoff or something like that, that just wouldn't work. Nobody would travel with their team.
3: You either go or you, but I mean, you make a choice. If you're deciding that you're pot committed and you're making this again the once in a lifetime journey.
4: I know that, but that's still, you could cut, you know, we could have made it easy on everybody, and instead of making you go to Houston and then Seattle and then or Toronto or wherever.
3: Well, we didn't get Los Angeles wasn't awarded the games. It was the United States.
4: Right.
3: Right. I mean, right. One of the biggest travesties is that you don't have Chicago, one of the biggest soccer cities in the nation. Whenever they host a friendly for any of these squads, they sell out.
4: How did we pick the cities? How did that?
3: Well, that would have been Soldier Field, an old stadium.
4: No, but how did we decide which cities were going to go ahead and get the World Cup if it was just the U.S.?
3: Well, you have to decide whether there's fair bidding or the newest, shiniest stadiums got the run.
4: Right, I see.
3: Right, I mean, there's a little bit of that, you know, and the back slaps. Why do you think Chicago, and we've had this discussion, I've done it on air. Look, the Bears don't own that stadium. Chicago Park District.
4: Right.
3: Which is why they want a new facility. Why? Because there's a lot of money they don't see a dime of for events. And why you can't host an event like this? Because you're not up to speed with the amenities of these other new stadiums. Yes.
4: It would have just been, because I saw that the fans from Scotland were having such a great time in Boston.
3: Sure.
4: And next thing you know, they had to leave. They had to go to New York.
3: Well, and they were going to the baseball stadiums. Yeah, they were showing up at baseball games. Showing up at the golf course. I mean,
4: that's a lot of travel. Boston to Miami to New York, back to Boston, I think.
3: But I would say this, Arnie, I mean, I haven't gotten to do nearly as much European travel as I want to. I've done some. My family and I, we've been blessed. And we've tried to show the girls that there's a world out there. My younger brother lived in Ireland for his job at one point. The fact that you can take a quick flight or train to how many countries?
4: Right.
3: Exactly. And I think
4: here it's different.
3: Yeah. No, but here it's the same, right? But you could still go in your tin can in 6 hours.
4: Yes.
3: And that's one of the stories that maybe the supersonic is coming.
4: I was just about to tell you that you could go from New York to LA in 3 hours.
3: I saw that. Yeah. Right. But once that becomes commonplace, but I mean, that's what we're talking about when you're going European nation to European nation. Either you take a night train or you take a train that's 3 to 5 hours, or you do a puddle hopping kind of plane from 1 to 2 hours. Well, here in the United States, we get all bent out of shape. It's like literally you can get in a tin can and go from LA to New York in 6 hours.
4: In 6 hours, right?
3: And but it's 6 hours as opposed to driving for 3 days.
4: Right.
3: And dealing with your family for 3 days. It's like people in our business, whenever they get into an airport and they're complaining about a delay, I laugh. I'm like, A, you chose this job. B, would you rather get in a car and drive with your colleagues for several days?
4: It's not horse and buggy.
3: Right, but it's that same thing, right? If you want to go budget, like you book your flights in advance.
4: It's still a lot of money. It's still a lot.
3: And I'm not dismissing that. Yeah. But I'm also saying that if you make this your trip,
4: right, but it's
3: and
4: one
3: you
4: thing
3: book
4: about
3: it,
4: the tickets, though, Mike. It's another thing to make them travel to three different or four different U.S. cities.
3: Sorry, I ain't crying for them. If they decided that this was if you decided that this was an important enough event that you had to be here and not just go to one game, because that's also another choice. Right? Are you coming for one game, or are you coming for the event?
4: It
3: you
4: seemed
3: came
4: like
3: for
4: they
3: the
4: were
3: event,
4: here for like 3-4 weeks. I don't know how they added so much time off.
3: Well, but again, paid time off in European. You get a lot. You get a lot.
4: I guess
3: lot
4: you
3: of
4: do. I guess.
3: And man. You can bank time here in the States too. Whether your company allows you to disappear for 3 to 4 weeks becomes a whole other question. And then you have to look inward of, if they're allowing me to leave for 3 to 4 weeks, how much do they really love me?
4: Right.
3: How important am I?
4: Yeah.
3: Exactly. That's why nobody ever takes a day off in radio.
4: Exactly.
3: At Stick and Genius One is where you find him. Find me over at Swollen Dome. Since that became a World Cup celebration. Coming up next, we'll get back into LeBron James, the changing of the betting odds in terms of his next destination. A lot of capital, a lot of player capital moving across the league. LeBron's sitting back. We talked happiness last night. Now let's get back to brass tacks of what makes the most sense. We'll do it next here on Fox.
0: Do you like having fingers?
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0: Hey, welcome back in Fox Sports Radio. Jason Smith Show with me, Mike Harmon. Jason off tonight. Arnie Spanier in with us. And Arnie, we're watching the silly season of the NBA. Lots of new homes for stars across the league. I know it's vexed you a little bit as you've watched the dominoes fall, as you're trying to align, you know, your prediction market and the segment that you do, making beautiful picks on Sunday night and causing great consternation to Chris Plank and Steve DeSager. But as we sit here today, I mean, the one big domino that everybody's waiting to fall, we did a little bit on it last night and may have predicted the shift in the betting market. And that's LeBron James. We played the clip from way back after the blow up when Jaylen Brown was mouthing the words, about how terrible Bronny James was at summer NBA summer season. And, well, LeBron responding, "Oh, no, we're okay." I mean, he's been really respectful, except for that one little outlier. And wondering aloud, based on the whiteboard that Rich Paul had behind him, all the lineups, and what Philadelphia has done in reconstituting their squad, that if Philadelphia wasn't one of the more desired options. Well, as of today, they're the betting favorite to land LeBron James.
1: Yeah, you know, I looked at the list. First, I thought my Knicks were going to be on the list. Thank goodness they're not.
0: Well, Rich Paul said point blank, if they hadn't won the title, that there wouldn't have been a list and he would have gone there.
1: Yeah, and that's what I was worried about, but thank goodness we don't have to deal with that now. I'm surprised the Clippers aren't on that list. I thought for sure they would be interested, especially at a LeBron at a discounted value, considering I think he still probably wants to stay in Los Angeles. And the Clippers would finally have a chance to maybe surpass the Lakers. Well, that's not going to happen. If I'm him, I'm probably picking between Philadelphia and Golden State. Though Philadelphia probably gives him a better chance to win. Golden State would be very intriguing with him, Steph, Draymond, and then you got to get a fourth somehow. They'll figure that out. That could maybe work up there, but it's so tough to win in the Western Conference. So I think Philadelphia is going to be the decision he's going to end up making. And I think he's going to actually make that team much better.
0: Well, as we look at it, we're going to get our guy in from Vegas. Todd Furman's going to join us here momentarily. Maybe he's got some inkling as to where the market shifts there. Because remember, for a brief period, it looked like there was the excitement of the old guard, everybody getting together. When you look at Draymond Green and Steph Curry and everybody there in Golden State, led by your former hero, Kristaps Porzingis. But let's take a look at that market, the global soccer market, and the chaos that's ensued the FIFA World Cup. It's our guy Todd Furman, longtime friend of the show at Todd Furman on Twitter is where you find him. Todd, welcome in. I've got the stinking genius talking my ear off and creating all sorts of chaos.
2: That sounds par for the course and the proverbial status quo. I'm sure Arnie is ready to do a victory lap already when he sees the chaos throughout his beloved Eastern Conference and sees the odds in the New York Knicks continue to shorten amidst the competition.
0: That has been one of the odd things, or perhaps the fun part, is so many stars moving in the NBA probably put more money into the market faster than it normally would at this time of year, yeah?
2: That number's shortened a little bit. It appears to be a lot more chaotic in the East, trying to figure out the pecking order behind the Knicks, whether you gravitate towards the Boston Celtics. Do they have another move in them after shipping Jaylen Brown to the 76ers? The 76ers and Raptors numbers have come down as well. The Pistons not doing a whole

0: heck of a lot. The Cleveland Cavaliers maintaining their status quo, and it's a big question mark in terms of how that pecking order is ultimately going to be assembled. A clear separation of haves and have-nots when you look at the two de facto favorites out west between the Spurs and Thunder and then kind of everybody else.
1: You know, Todd, you just said that Philadelphia went down in odds when they picked up Jaylen Brown. Did Boston go up in odds at all when they got rid of him or no?
0: Yeah, Boston's odds drifted out from around 8-1 to 12-1. I'm not sure that Brad Stevens is going to sit still with his current roster construction they have there. But I'm also a little bit confused as to how the Celtics believe they are a better basketball team as constructed now than they were with Jaylen Brown on their roster. But then again, there's a reason I'm talking to you guys on a Friday night and not sitting in the front office for one of the 30-plus teams in the association.
2: Yeah, plenty of questions, because certainly the economics of the NBA, I keep telling Arnie how much the Knicks have ruined the NBA. First, with everybody saying, well, Jalen Brunson's won a title, so you got to give us a discount. But also with all these aprons and everything, with the salary cap not going up as much as it could have, you know, with the Knicks being so operationally efficient, that, you know, you now have what you wrought across free agency.
0: Well, we'll see how all these things play out. Complacency always something that has to be combated with the defending champion in the form of the Knicks, and hard to make a real strong case for them right now at 8.5-1 in the East, knowing that you could have had them upwards of 20-1 before the playoffs started last year. So you can get to the mountaintop once. Can you stay up there remains to be seen. And the Knicks will find it a much different dynamic with a target squarely on their back in 2026-27 than what they found this year, where they could kind of sneak around and take the us-against-the-world mentality as underdog, especially in the NBA Finals.
1: Todd, who are you betting on the LeBron to end up with? Who are you putting your money on there?
0: It's very interesting to continue to see this story play out as we speculate where LeBron James is going to end up. You do have the option to bet this in some of the prediction markets that are out there. And we've seen the Warriors number move a ton. We've seen some speculation that he could go in a different direction. We know that Cleveland has seen their price shorten as well. As we're looking at the market right now, I mean, Cleveland is the favorite, not quite odds on. And surprisingly enough, the 76ers now a shorter shot than Golden State. The 76ers around an 18% probability, and Golden State a tick below them at 17%.
2: Todd, moving to the fun and exciting world of the FIFA World Cup, I know you gave Arnie and Chris and our nationwide audience the master class of how tickets are handled for this. Have they started to actually get money on anybody but the U.S.?
0: There's a little bit of money that comes in on some of the favorites. I mean, the odds continue to shorten on France, now sub 2-1, given how dominant they've looked, and a pretty favorable round of 16 matchup against Paraguay tomorrow on Saturday, where they're north of a 1-15 favorite to move on to the quarterfinals. Argentina's number were the second shortest on the board. They remain as such, although that price hasn't really budged, given how hard they had to work to dispatch the upstarts from Africa and Cape Verde earlier today. And the price on Spain, one of the few teams left in the field that's yet to concede a goal through their first four matches. You could add Spain before the round of 16 at a price tag right around 7.5-1. That number has shortened to 5.5. They, of course, will have their hands full on paper against their Iberian Peninsula rivals, taking on Portugal before the winner of that matchup would take on the USA-Belgium winner in the quarterfinals.
1: I hate betting soccer, Todd. And I asked you this last week. I bet a 14 parlay. All four won, but yet technically I lost three. People don't know what I'm talking about. I had the over 1.5 goals Australia-Egypt. They went to 2. That was the only one that won. I had Egypt to win the game, but they won on penalty kicks. I had them to win, I guess, in the money line to win in the 90 minutes. I had over the Argentina-Cape Verde goals, but it was only 1-1 at the end of regulation. I had over 2.5. The score was 3-2. And I had Argentina winning, but I don't get credit for that either because they won in extra time. So I got them all right, but only one of them counts.
0: So what you got right is that you didn't read the house rules or listen to the explanation that I've tried to give you multiple times about how soccer betting is handled when you get to the knockout phase of these international tournaments. So you need to be looking at the two advanced markets, and then Argentina would indeed have been a winner.
1: Yeah, but
0: Egypt
1: the odds suck for those.
0: As well. Yeah. Well, thanks, Arnie. I appreciate you telling me something I don't already know. The odds are going to be different if you bet a team to win inside of regulation rather than just to advance, where typically the extra half hour will benefit the superior side. But to your point on Argentina, Cape Verde, yes, 1-1 at the end of regulation means under 2.5, under 3 cashes. Although you did see 3 goals get scored in extra time, something that's extremely rare at this juncture of the tournament.
2: So now that we're into these deep rounds here, we've got the NBA silly season going. People starting to make roll their bones on the NFL futures and what we're going to look at come the fall.
0: Of course, people trying to gravitate towards the win totals market. They're looking at some of the odds to win the division, the individual player futures that are available, and a lot of the player props that continue to grow in popularity. So while the World Cup takes center stage through the dog days of summer, we know that the National Football League is always first and foremost in the eyes of bettors and bookmakers alike. So a myriad of ways to put your money to work for you now as we head into the 4th of July weekend, knowing that football won't start in earnest, at least for keeps, until September 9th. Although Arnie has a countdown on his desk because the preseason is the free season.
1: Yeah.
0: From Sir Stinking Genius is trying to figure out exactly how many Benjamins he can stack while we go through the exhibition portion of the campaign.
1: Hey, let me ask you, is there any money coming in on the Nathan's hot dog eating contest? I mean, I got to figure Joey Chestnut's a pretty good bet there, Todd, or what?
0: He is a massive favorite. You do have to kind of poke around depending on your jurisdiction. It's an event that, well, very popular amongst casual fans and those gluttons for punishment, pun intended,
2: Aha!
0: of course, that you have to try and find in the offshore market more so than anything else. But to your point, Arnie, Joey Chestnut is a massive favorite in the event. But keep in mind, when you're going through your handicapping, that hot temperatures and humidity typically work against competitive eaters.
1: True.
0: So we may not see some of those gaudy hot dog totals on the men's or women's side during the contest.
1: Maybe I'll go tomorrow. Maybe I'll just have nothing better to do. Maybe I'll go out there.
2: Tomorrow. Todd, what's the over-under that Arnie crosses the street?
0: There's a minimal chance that Arnie leaves his own driveway, let alone goes out to Coney Island to try and ride the Cyclone.
2: Nicely done. At Todd Furman, where you find him in the Twitterverse. Appreciate you stopping by, as always, my friend. Enjoy the holiday weekend. Hit him hard.
0: Always a pleasure, gentlemen.
1: Thanks,
0: great
1: Todd.
0: Catching up.
2: Talk to you soon, buddy. That's Todd Furman. Joins us each and every week on the program. You'll hear him Sunday, I believe, being tormented by Arnie with some inane concoction of
1: parlays. It's only 68 miles from me, Coney Island.
2: You ain't going.
1: How far is that? What if I drove? How long will that take? Hour and 33 minutes. That's not too bad.
2: It's not bad at all.
1: No, I think I'll go.
2: At some point, you know, you got to start living here, Arnie Spanier.
1: Yep. I'm by myself this weekend.
2: Stop talking about doing stuff and just get out there and do it, right? That's what I'm talking about. Everybody just nodding their head. Yeah.
1: Yeah.
2: And you know who else agrees with that sentiment? Our guy Steve DeSager at the news desk. Because I think he was laying the under in terms of feet you would walk to do anything.
3: Yes. What's the over-under? 5 feet? Under!
1: Because I didn't go to the NBA draft, and I didn't go to the Knicks parade, and I didn't go to the Knicks game, and...
3: Yeah.
1: You didn't go to
2: stand there and gawk at the Taylor Swift wedding. You've done nothing.
3: Arnie's no for the hot dog. He's just all dog inside his house. Literally not.
2: Wilson!
3: Well, guys, the World Cup tournament's now in the knockout stage. Every game's winner advances. Every loser is out. No tie games. It's like a March Madness bracket. And it has been madness, including the Classic in Miami tonight. Argentina advances in overtime, 3-2, eliminating Cape Verde. It was 1-1 after regulation. Cape Verde retied it 2-2 in the 103rd minute. But Argentina's game winner came in the 111th minute. After a Messi corner kick, Lionel Messi scored in the 29th minute tonight, his 7th goal of the tourney. Cape Verde tied it in the 59th minute, and shots were even 4-4 at the time. This is a Cape Verde squad that had advanced with 3 straight ties, including a 0-0 opener, shocking Spain. Argentina is ranked number 1 in the world. Cape Verde is ranked 67th. There could be a movie made about these guys. It was the first time in almost 2 years that any opponent scored 2 goals against Argentina. You'd have to go back 19 games for that. In Dallas, in front of 70,000 today, Egypt on penalty kicks 4-2 eliminated Australia. It was Egypt's first ever knockout stage victory. The game was tied 1-1 after 120 minutes. Australia substituted its backup veteran goalkeeper late in the OT, but Egypt went 4-for-4 against him on penalty kicks. The Aussies scored an own goal early in the second half. That at least snapped a string of 250 straight scoreless minutes for them in the tournament. Egypt versus Argentina on Tuesday. Colombia versus Switzerland next Tuesday. Colombia won 1-0 over Ghana tonight in Kansas City. The round of 16 starts Saturday, July the 4th, with Canada against Morocco, 1 p.m. Eastern from Houston. Then France versus Paraguay in Philadelphia, both on Fox TV. The U.S. plays Monday night against Belgium in Seattle. Flo Balogun is out after a red card last game. In the WNBA, Las Vegas took the late contest in overtime against Chicago, even though Asia Wilson was out again with an ankle injury. Caitlin Clark of Indiana with a bad back will miss Sunday's game at Vegas. New York beat Minnesota. Venus Williams lost her first round match in mixed doubles at Wimbledon. To Major League Baseball, the Dodgers won on a grand slam in the seventh, getting the lead off the bat of Teoscar Hernandez. Another comeback win over the Padres tonight in L.A. 4-3 Dodgers the final. The Padres have lost seven in a row. The Yankees had lost seven straight, but got a home win against Minnesota 5-2. Gerrit Cole, the winning pitcher, five innings, seven strikeouts. By the way, lefty pitcher in New York, Carlos Rodon, placed on the IL with elbow inflammation. The Yankees are the second-place team in the AL East, still four games back of the Rays, who won their ninth game in a row, 3-1 at Houston. Junior Caminero, his 25th homer. He's hit 10 in his last 10 games.
1: Wow.
3: Colorado 15-3 over San Francisco. Cardinals won 17-1 at the Cubs. Cleveland in 10 innings beat the White Sox 4-3. Those two teams had been tied for first in the AL Central. Wins for Atlanta and Baltimore. Wins for Washington and Boston. And in progress still, well, it's just ended, literally. Marlins win 12-5 at the A's. Kyle Stowers had four hits, including two homers. And they're going to the 10th inning in Arizona. Diamondbacks and Brewers tied 3-3. The Seattle game is now a final. Toronto 3-0 over the Mariners. Back to you.
2: There you go. The home count couldn't take the Pochettino magic.
3: He threw a strike
2: and make it work
3: on the ceremonial first pitch with the team watching behind him. It was impressive for a non-American coach.
2: Well, it's funny, right? Because they were showing the videos where he was working with the guy
3: at
2: earlier.
3: Practice.
2: Right? They were practicing and doing their media availability, and then you see him in the background getting pointers.
3: I have seen people hour and a half before a game practicing the first pitch, throwing on the sidelines.
1: Well, they don't do it anymore. I brought this up last week. AJ, the bands, and a couple of the other NBA draft picks, they just lob it in there now. No. Fire it like they're pitching.
3: Athletes, that cannot be the case.
1: They just give it a little lob. They don't care anymore. They don't know how to throw a baseball.
2: You don't want to end up 50 Cent. Now, for him, it was a good marketing move. For an actual athlete, bad move.
3: By the way, I was at a game where the first pitch was thrown out by Cristiano Ronaldo, who threw it straight to the backstop, and diva that he is, immediately says, no, second, and starts waving for another baseball. Sure enough, he got a second baseball and threw a second pitch.
2: I'd command it if I was had any gravitas.
1: Yeah, exactly.
3: Oh, he's got gravitas.
2: Give me another shot.
3: And other things, sure.
2: Well, sure. That's Steve DeSager. More commentary. Why? Because we're going to talk about the
1: Okay, Arnie. I was gonna just say Covino. Looks like Ronaldo. You know that, don't you?
2: What are you doing?
1: I'm just saying he looks like
2: Ronaldo. And does he really?
1: To me, he does.
2: There you go. I'll make sure we get past that note along for you.
1: Thank you.
2: That was not creepy at all. As we continue here, Fox Sports Radio, you brought up the Nathan's Hot Dog contest.
1: Yeah.
2: Do we care anymore?
1: Do we care?
2: We'll talk about it as we continue here. Fox Sports Radio, Jason Smith Show with me, Mike Harmon. No Jason, Arnie in for him. We'll do that next.
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0: 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Jason Smith Show with me, Mike Harmon. Having a blast with you on the holiday weekend. Team all assembled and just rolling along. Now, one of the great traditions historically has been the Nathan's Hot Dog Eating Contest. We've had a lot about competitive eating through the years. Many competitive eater has joined the show, and certainly on the network, we've had a number of guys. I think Joey Chestnut showed up a little bit earlier. Covino and Rich, I think, had him on earlier when they filled in for the Dan Patrick show. But just from the national buildup, like, I think we used to talk about the hot dog eating contest, or is it just this year because we've got so much attention on the FIFA World Cup and other events that maybe it got muted a little?
1: Maybe that's it, because I actually didn't even think about it. I'm like, wait a minute, isn't the hot dog contest tomorrow? Did they cancel it? I didn't see any commercials for it. I actually looked it up just to make sure that it was going on tomorrow. And, you know, for some reason, like you said, it didn't get a lot of hype, and that's obviously because of the, you know, World Cup being here. I think that's exactly the reason why it hasn't got a lot of hype. But overall, I think we've kind of, you know, I think it's kind of jumped the shark. You know, I don't think people are into it as much as they used to be. Joey Chestnut certainly has a firm hold on it every year. You know, it's only so many times. Usually you watch it to see, you know, what the spectacle is going to be. But, you know, after a couple of years, do you still want to tune on in? It gets old after a while. So I don't know if we're really into it. I'm curious to see if the ratings on it go up or down, or how they've been over the last couple of years.
0: Yeah, I mean, it's certainly, if I'm sitting around on a Saturday, on the Saturday or whatever, on July 4th, if I've got nothing popping in the morning and I remember it, then yeah, I usually flip it on because there's still some pomp and circumstance.
1: What, are you at home Saturday at noon on a beautiful day? Probably not, you know?
0: Yeah, no, and that's just it, right? Here you got July 4th falling on a Saturday, which means a lot of folks are going to be out and about early and often. You know, we've got all these other events going on. You got a full slate of Major League Baseball. You've got WNBA competition that, you know, look, they're filling arenas. Still, we'll talk a little bit about the Caitlin Clark comments next hour. Coming up in about 5 minutes, though, we'll get Steve DeSager in. He tracks a lot of the network ratings and the impressions and everything, and our guys, like, we're seeing some staggering numbers. We'll have Steve in to make some sense of it, particularly that Argentinian match from earlier today, some numbers that we're trying to wrap our heads around. But all of that to say, you've got so many other things, maybe some kids events. Most of those will be canceled because of the holiday. But, you know, when you talk about your summer soccer, basketball leagues and whatever else, and just getting out and about, you've got a holiday weekend. And for many, July 3rd was an observed holiday, a getaway day, so you can make a long weekend out of it.
1: We got a lot of heat out here, too. Didn't they cancel the racing? I think it's Saratoga.
0: Yeah, it's Saratoga day one. Yeah, so the new meet.
1: That's pretty big.
0: Which is, you know, one of my favorite places to go and see. You know, when I would live back east, you'd go a couple of times each meet, the pomp and circumstance. Again, a lot of pageantry and history there. And that's what Nathan's still represents, right? And I think some of it are dietary things. We're back into the cautionary tales as opposed to the gluttony. So I think we pass that on to our European visitors here that visited for the World
1: Cup. Yeah, they should be going to that tomorrow is what they
0: Hey, look, man, maybe they'll descend upon that. We'll see droves of fans. We'll see. But coming up next, we get back into the World Cup from the viewing perspective. He's Arnie, I'm Mike, and this is Fox Sports Radio.
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3: A late night ball game at Arizona. Top of the 11th, Brewers tied with the Diamondbacks 3-3. The Dodgers sent the Padres to a seventh straight loss 4-3. Teoscar Hernandez grand slam in the seventh. Shohei Ohtani threw 110 pitches in his six innings, nine strikeouts, left with not even an injury, they say, but a biceps problem that was enough for him not to play nine innings. He will rest on Saturday. Toronto a 2-0 winner at Seattle. The wind, Dylan Cease, with nine strikeouts in seven innings. Road wins for Miami and Boston, and for Tampa Bay, which was won nine in a row after a 3-1 victory at Houston. The Yankees ended a seven-game losing streak, beating Minnesota 5-2. Cleveland in 10 edged the White Sox. What a game at the World Cup in Miami. Argentina in overtime beat Cape Verde 3-2. Then Colombia shut out Ghana 1-0. Egypt advanced on penalty kicks over Australia. I'm Steve DeSager.
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2: 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And sitting in for Jason Smith, it's Arnie Spanier.
7: The theme of Hour 4, this is the way. All right, I might just be stealing from The Mandalorian and applying it to our own circumstance, but we're having a lot of great discussions behind the scenes, kind of talking about the growth coming out of this FIFA World Cup, some of the stars that you did not expect, some of those stars that went and hit an extra level based on social media impressions and kind of running with the bit. If you're playing in Texas, go with the bit. I'm looking at you, Erling Haaland, and I'm looking at you, Arnie Spanier, in for Jason Smith. Still awake with us here in hour four.
8: The bonus hour. I didn't know we're doing a fourth hour.
7: No, well, I mean, you're contractually required. And if we decide to do an hour five, you're going to stay too.
8: 4 hours are very long. You should give me one of your hours like Tuesdays and Thursdays.
7: If they'll pay me the same, sure. I'll sit those hours out a kind and gentle soul.
8: I need to do like noonish to one-ish, Tuesday, Wednesdays, and Thursdays.
7: You know, there's a thing that you can do called a podcast.
8: Nah, that's not the same.
7: No, of course it's not the same.
8: But no, it isn't.
7: But once folks get through with the 4 hours here, maybe they weren't able to hear it. Maybe they're asleep. Maybe their job does not allow them to listen to great sports talk for 4 hours. The podcast does go up. Alex and Brandon will get that together for you tonight. All of the randomness and as we've traversed the great sporting landscape, because we've had some great heated conversation. I called you out as a fraud.
8: Yes.
7: When you tried to besmirch my name.
8: Well, but you did. And I had to besmirch your name.
7: No, but you perpetrated falsehoods against me in terms of the messaging and
8: believe
7: the tone and intent.
8: I don't have to perpetrate falsehoods when you go ahead and send me. You don't tweet.
7: You claimed that I texted something I didn't.
8: You don't even tweet.
7: You completely mischaracterized it.
8: You shouldn't even tweet hi when my team is down by 25.
7: No, you should be saying thank you for being a friend and singing that damn Golden Girls song back to me. At Stinking Genius One, where you find them. Find me over at Swollen Dome. We're going to expand the conversation here because we've been talking a lot about the World Cup and truly embracing it. I think we have, and it's something that Jason and I think do maybe a little differently. I don't say better. It's just different because we have been enamored with some of the other sporting events and leagues that maybe some of our colleagues don't. And that's fine, right? We all come at our fandom and our sports watching differently. And certainly for me being up early on Sunday mornings, English Premier League, something I watch and pay attention
8: to. Yeah, I won't watch that. That's not something I'm going to, even though I'm having so much fun with the World Cup, I don't think I'm going to be tuning into the Premier League. I'm not going to be tuning into the league we have here in the U.S. It's just, and I don't know why, because a lot of them from the World Cup play there, but it doesn't have the same feel, doesn't have the same excitement.
7: No, but that's just it.
8: Or anything, yeah.
7: You come at it different ways. Certainly for me, my daughter playing soccer, and we watch a lot of soccer, a lot of clips and whatever. So I come at it from a different angle. Jason coached his daughter's stuff, loves the game and the chess match of it all. So we come at it a little differently, and maybe we'll talk a little bit more about it. And certainly we talk a little more MLS than most will as well. Now that Robert Lewandowski's going to Chicago in the Fire, I mean, I'm jacked up. He went to the largest Polish population outside of Warsaw and said, damn it, we're moving to the States and we're going to go play in Chicago. But we're going to bring in Steve DeSager, a newsman and a guy who has watched all of these sports and wrapped it up. And so one of the things we do with you each week, Steve, Mondays, Tuesdays, and certainly here on Fridays, is some of the social media gathering and a lot of the television ratings as we're watching people respond. And particularly for this sporting event, we talked a lot about the NBA finals. We talked about some of those crazy ass numbers.
3: They were huge. TV numbers is basically what we talk about.
7: But now we talk about
3: finals to average 20 million viewers a game. The NBA hadn't seen that in years.
7: And now we take it to a whole other level in this FIFA World Cup. You're watching with rapt attention.
3: Well, let's put it in perspective. I mean, Arnie was talking about the hot dog. What kind of ratings? Joey Chestnut returned. So last year apparently was 1.6 million viewers.
8: Well, this that's week, an NBA game, isn't it?
3: It's in line with a regular season game. Exactly. Yeah. So Serena returns. That was 1.8 million viewers this week for her first round Wimbledon loss.
7: What do they do now that they're changing up the time that she, you know, gets back on the court and everything with her sister, right? Because extra time being allotted to get her right and ready to go.
3: Well, it's supposed to be a normal time for Saturday for their doubles, closer to noon Eastern. So that will be to the betterment of ratings, I assume, on Saturday. Because, for example, World Cup finals in the past, well, World Cups take place by definition all over the world, so not necessarily at great times for us. So if you look at the audience on TV in this country for the World Cup final 2010, it was from South Africa. So 13 million viewers, that's a huge number, but it was probably, you know, a Sunday morning or 4 years later, the same thing, 14 million viewers. Then when the World Cup was in Russia.
8: The hockey wasn't like six in the morning, wasn't it?
3: And it was with the U.S. and U.S. and Canada, no less. So this is certainly not the U.S. in any World Cup final we're talking about. But like when Russia was hosting 2018, France wanted, it was 11.5 million viewers when it aired live here. But when we had that classic 4 years ago of Messi and Argentina beating France, that was almost 17 million viewers for the World Cup final, which again was not in North America like this one. They're going to just blast those numbers out of the water.
8: Through the roof, yeah.
3: Now,
8: crazy.
3: The crazy numbers that are being thrown about online tonight is about, I assume, just impressions, streams, and social media things. This would hardly be a television numbers that we're talking about. And so globally, when, for example, that great final from 4 years ago, when FIFA talked about at least 1.4 people on the planet were watching the final, they mean watched at least 1 minute of the final, because then that counts if they pick up that stream or that impression or whatever. The actual TV viewing is a completely different number, because 4 years ago, Argentina's semifinal, globally 300 million viewers, the final 570 million viewers, which still makes you go, wow. And, you know, like I said, it's not just the United States there. That was a Sunday morning for us. Globally, it's an astounding number of 570 million. I remember being in another country, not the U.S., and a country that did not have a team in the World Cup that year, but they put televisions in all the fast food places in town because it's undeniable the draw that the World Cup is for these places.
7: Yeah, it's been undeniable here, you know, just watching the watch parties. I just saw a notice So here, theme park watching, you know, we do a lot of that because it's local to us and different events that they'll hold. CityWalk decided they're not doing any more watch parties for the rest of the tournament.
8: Wow.
7: Like, I guess they...
3: Universal
7: Studios, CityWalk. So for those...
3: And Mexico City has to, for obvious reasons, limit the size of people in the plaza now and...
7: Yeah, it's been
3: at the monument.
7: Just curious to that, right? Of making those decisions. Because you talk about security costs. You talk about
3: the number of throughput. There are the official FIFA watch parties around town since LA is a host city. LA will have, correct me if I'm wrong, the winner of the US Belgian game goes to LA for a quarterfinal and all around the county.
8: Yeah, but these watch parties are not like as big as like the Knicks watch parties.
7: No, but well,
3: you do have to buy a ticket for these.
7: Still have
3: for two
7: to get
3: people
7: a ticket.
3: And parking. It's probably like $80 for a pair to get in, and you can stay for, like today, there were three games. If you want to stay for three games and the food fair and all the rest.
7: Yeah, so you got all the ancillary businesses that get to profit off of this, spill back into neighborhoods and such. I just thought it was interesting for CityWalk, right? You're talking about a $40 or $45 parking, plus all the restaurants that are there and everything.
3: That's why I don't eat at CityWalk.
7: And then you
3: honestly.
7: But legitimately, like, you got a lot of businesses that are now looking around going, wait, this was the last announced one and you're not going to do more? Like, these are, again, you talk about potential security issues however you're looking at the ancillary.
3: But the attention is there. And so I don't know to believe numbers that are thrown out the night of an Argentina game, for crying out loud. But we know that the World Cup itself is ridiculously popular. And then you add on the fact that it's here. And unlike all the other previous 4-year cycles going back to 1994. And then you factor in the popularity of Messi, the popularity of his team, defending champ and ranked number one. And to say the least, they got a game tonight against Cape Verde, which we got to put this in context. That's the population of Fresno, California.
8: I call them Palo Verdes.
7: Yeah. I mean, what is it? 550,000
3: yes,
7: or thereabouts.
3: Imagine,
7: right?
3: Fresno, California putting a team together and going through years, plural, of qualifying and actually making the World Cup and then actually qualifying. I mean, this was the country with the smallest population ever to play a knockout stage game tonight. And then they retie the game in overtime 2-2 against the best team in the world. We were starting to think of, like, what's the biggest upset in World Cup history? And still, the biggest I can think of is when the U.S. beat England in 1950.
8: Oh,
3: 1-0, because I remember the stories when there was no TV back then, when the score came across the wire and it said England 0, U.S. 1. People in other countries thought that was a typo. Like, oh, you mean England 10, U.S. 1, right? Like, you missed a digit. No, it was actually a 1-0 U.S. final, and a movie was made out of that team. I await the movie out of Cape Verde team.
7: Well, I mean, you look at the goalie himself, all right, Vozina.
8: He's my age.
7: That we at 40.
3: Okay,
7: sure. Look, I know you can go and do some things where you put a machine on your car to change the odometer.
8: Yeah.
7: And I know you can clean up your diet and everything, maybe to help you a little bit here.
3: We'd roll along with that if you actually got out of the house more.
7: That's true.
3: The whole walking thing is good.
7: Hey, the walking and and the sunshine and all of those are good things. But, I mean, you're talking about a 40-year-old goalie. He was playing in the second division.
3: The goal scorer in overtime, third division in Germany. This is like a minor leaguer against the world champion.
7: But that second goal, how gorgeous a move is that? Like, I let that just rewind about 50 times, going, that crossover. You know, we talked yesterday, the Tim Hardaway Sr., I'm not letting my kid use my number 10 with the Miami Heat.
8: Remember the
7: crossover he had coming out of college and into the NBA where he'd suddenly have 5 feet of space to get his jump shot? Like, this move by the Cape Verde player. I'm like, my God, from the left foot back onto his right.
3: As they call it on the Spanish broadcast, golazo. It was like the ultimate, a crazy, I have to see that again type of goal.
7: And then top shelf, past the sprawling far side.
8: And I think everybody from Cape Verde was in the game, too. I think
7: No, but that's just it. Like, you look at the celebration out of that, and then the post game to wrap this up, just... As Messi is finishing his media responsibilities, all of the players and their families came in to show respect and to get a picture because they went toe to toe with this generational, multi-generational hero. And all they wanted was that extra second of, hey, I was on the pitch with you. Can I get a photo?
3: This was one of the things talked about before the game is we all know the result. Argentina is going to win in advance. It's just who gets to trade jerseys with Messi. Like that was the approach to tonight's game.
7: And in the post, like he is smiling and he is hugging them. Not just the cursory, okay, move on. Like truly realizing what a moment that was. Like even you start going around websites. And how they're characterizing this near miss for Cape Verde, you know, how Messi and Argentina avoided embarrassment seems to be the resounding
3: theme. So we go down in history because I know South Korea made a run in 2002 that was stunning, but those were home games.
7: Right.
3: They were the coach. This was the road, very definitely the road team against Argentina in Miami.
8: Is it unfair if I say if they play like this, Argentina plays like this again, they'll lose to any of the other teams? Or they actually played well, Cape Verde, you know what I mean?
7: No, but that's just it, right? The step up in class, the moment was there, I mean, and you rise to it. And we can do that with all of these matches. Go back to the group stages, some of the performance we saw from the would-be top-tier teams going, wow, look how beatable they look. And then they come back out and roll up a five-goal.
3: France in the opener. I mean, Spain in the opener.
7: Spain in the opener, yes.
3: Verde.
7: Right, where they were desperate and Yamal wasn't supposed to play. And all of a sudden, in what, the 64th minute?
3: Yep.
7: Hey, warm up fast and get him in. Right? I mean, we've seen things like that. So it's been an incredible.
8: US, when they were 40-1, I bet the U.S.
7: Look at you.
8: Yeah. So I have a couple. But I'm
3: which England team is going to show up? They're still alive
8: that's
3: in this tournament.
8: Too.
3: They're going to be most definitely the road team. And by the way Mexico played the first half of the previous game, they would have beaten almost anybody in this tournament. That
7: 100%.
3: Was an impressive, impressive performance.
7: Well, because they haven't still given not up a allowed goal, right? a lot of goal yet.
3: That's correct. In four games.
7: Yeah.
8: That's
7: so
8: crazy.
7: And now you get the altitude, you get the weather, you get all of these facts, and that home field advantage. Like the way that stadium is built, again, we talked about it before, 87,000
8: Mexico
7: strong.
8: City, that's where they're playing now.
7: Yeah.
3: Wow. And that'll be their last game in Mexico because if they advance, it's going to Miami for the quarterfinal.
8: How much fun is that going to be if you were in that area to go to that game or watch down
7: there? We talked about it before. $4,500 is your get-in.
8: Ooh.
7: All of the games in Miami have been an accelerated ticket cost.
3: I initially saw a 3,000 upper level for tonight a week ago.
7: Yeah, that sounds about right. I saw 2,800 was a get in for like that one isolated ticket this morning. And there were not many. And that's the other thing is if you're thinking you're going to wait until game, there's not a lot of availability.
3: It's not coming down like a Super Bowl ticket has come down.
7: Tickets not coming down, nor are they available. People are coming to the States, to Mexico, to Canada, and they're going to these games.
3: Spain fans are going to LA for a quarterfinal this next week.
7: Yeah, absolutely amazing. It's just been a fun thing
3: to
7: watch.
3: I'm assuming they win. We've seen what Portugal's limitations here. I'm assuming Spain's the better squad. Although after tonight, maybe you shouldn't just speak in advance.
7: You never can tell. Cape Verde, I can't wait for the movie. Can't wait to see what Vozinha does next and how many endorsers are standing.
3: Vozinha could star as Vozinha's father. Somebody else play the goalie.
7: But you saw his father was being interviewed out on the concourse. And then someone said, you know, that's his dad, right?
3: And the mom never got flown in to be able to see him in the tournament after the first game.
7: No, so many fantastic sub-stories and subplots to this whole tournament. I love that it's been embraced as it has. And I hope that, you know, the soccer run continues for folks to recognize there's more to the game, and even if it goes 1-0, you're still on the edge of your seat.
3: I absolutely love, and not everybody in this country or in this building has come around on this, but there are, and this bears repeating out loud again, there are sometimes sports stories that just cross the line. They're just great stories, and it really doesn't matter if you've watched any soccer in the last year. What's going on is a great story. The tournament as a whole, and specifically this game we were talking about tonight, some people are so dyed in the wool, well, in my day, you know, or sticks in the mud, let's call them what they are. They're not recognizing a great moment. And I'm not going to pay. Well, 20 million people are paying attention to this for a month, not just one night. So, okay, if you don't want to get on that train, it's a free country, but you're missing it.
8: Where are the party? You know, we saw the parties in Boston and the Scotland fan. Well, how come there's been no parties in L.A.? I haven't seen any L.A. hype.
7: Oh, no, no. There's been plenty of parties. South Korea had massive parties. Mexico.
3: Iran had two games
7: in
3: L.A.
7: Iran had a huge contingent. No,
3: by the way, did you notice?
8: Nobody parties like the Scotland fans, I'll tell you.
3: A lot of the Iran people, like born in Iran, that live in L.A., there's a reason they don't live in Iran anymore. So they would cheer the team, but boo the Iran flag and anthem at the very beginning, and then cheer their team.
8: Gotcha.
7: No, certainly there's been plenty. I mean, there's watch parties everywhere. Every bar's got a special, and they're opening up as early as they possibly can local ordinances to allow the travelers to come in. It's been fantastic, and it's been embraced. We've talked a lot about the fans coming from abroad and the taking some of those customs back, and the players themselves embracing it on a whole other level. So fun to watch. Can't wait till next. By the way, happy birthday, Flo Balogun, 25 today.
3: Oh, really?
7: So there you go.
3: Wait a minute. Today, Saturday or Friday?
7: Friday.
3: July 3rd. July 3rd. Wow. Born in the U.S., July the 3rd.
7: There you go. Because that flight attendant wouldn't let mom on that plane. One of the great
3: mom
7: stories.
3: Mom had the birth in New York.
7: There you go. That's Steve DeSager. Thanks, Steve. Artie Spandier in with us here, Fox Sports Radio. I'm Mike Harmon. Thanks for being with us here on this holiday weekend. We'll continue with a little bit more on the NBA. And then Caitlin Clark finally spoke about that throat punch or throat press or whatever we're going to call it. But what are the bigger issues coming out of that? And the All-Star game as well. 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

0: Jason Smith Show with me, Mike Harmon. Jason will be back on Monday. I don't know if Alex has ruled yet. Is he being reinstated after going to the desert? We'll find out by the end of the show.
1: Where did he go?
0: He was off at Joshua Tree. Going and hiding out in the desert. Going to go stare at the stars.
2: Yeah, I'm not a big Palm Springs guy type area.
0: Well, I like the thrifting and vintage clothing and stuff.
2: Yeah, I can go to a store for that.
0: Yeah. But you'd have to leave your house.
2: I do leave my house. I don't act like I just lock the doors. I never leave or anything.
0: How's the dog?
2: Dog is great. Wilson's great. He's vacationing up in Vermont right now with my wife.
3: Wilson! How about that?
2: Yeah, so it's so funny. The old people will always say, Mr. Wilson, because they remember Dennis the
0: Little
2: Menace.
0: Little Dennis the Menace. Nicely done.
2: Exactly. So the old people call him Mr. Wilson.
0: You know, we have a coworker that starred as Dennis the Menace once.
2: Who was that?
0: Justin Cooper.
2: Oh, yeah.
0: He starred in one of the Dennis
2: failed
0: the Menace
2: child films. Actor. That's
0: hey, no.
3: Are you talking about Coop?
0: Yeah.
3: That's messed up.
2: He was in Liar Liar.
0: He was.
3: Yeah, he was. And Dennis the Menace.
0: That's right. See? There you go. Tyshire pays attention.
3: And an episode of Full House.
0: Full House. Nicely done.
3: Yeah.
0: Hanging out with Jodie Sweetin.
3: That'd be fun.
0: And Uncle Jesse.
3: She can get you into college.
0: No, that was...
3: That
0: was the mom.
3: That's right.
2: Yeah.
0: Whose name is escaping me at the moment. She's on a bunch of the Hallmark movies and
2: she
0: stuff.
2: She got divorced, though. Too, I think.
3: Did you would know that, Arnie.
2: Yeah.
0: Which, you know, I mean, you just didn't have to put him on the rowing team. Buying the husband, a seat at the college pretty standard fare.
2: The husband was rich. I think the husband was the one that came up with the clothing brand in Target. I forget the name.
0: Oh, okay. Well, there you go.
2: Yeah.
0: That's one to grow on. All right, so we finally got a comment from Caitlin Clark, the long nightmare.
2: Is she
0: that
2: talking?
0: It's been.
2: Can she talk?
0: She can talk. She's got
2: broken trachea.
0: No, I don't believe that was ever confirmed that they broke her trachea.
2: I didn't know that. I'm asking.
0: But this goes back to some of the fun that we have with slow motion, like VAR, right? It's like, all right, how bad was this? And in this case, it's still a fist in her throat.
2: Yes.
0: Whatever you want to do in terms of intent. And how violent it was and whatever else. So Caitlin Clark spoke, look, I did think it was a flagrant foul. Our reffing just needs to be better. It's tough. Obviously, they're in a really difficult spot. It's one of the hardest jobs in the world, in my opinion. So I think for us, the league's just got to do better protecting our players. And then keeps going down and had a lengthy statement that included

0: concluded kind of the discussion because Alyssa Thomas went before the media saying that she'd been receiving death threats and other epithets, etc., related to this incident.
1: Right.
0: Both the harassment, the hate, none of that's okay. That goes for the opposing team we play. That goes for my teammates. That goes for the coaches. Should never be a question of character. None of that's okay. I don't want anybody to ever have to experience that. And kept going on down the line. Now this,
1: they can never catch the people that do that to them, right? Is that every time somebody's said something negative against the women of the WNBA, we can never catch them?
0: Well, it's always the question of how much do you then pursue it? Like, I can't say categorically
1: you pursue
0: that
1: it all the way till you catch.
0: Well, but that's the thing. Like, I because some would dismiss it, saying, you know, it's the boy crying wolf. And I think that's disingenuous.
1: They said that they were, what was the word they used? Not accosted, but when somebody went to the airport, they almost used the word attacked when the guy asked them a question. Remember that?
0: Well, I mean, depending on, you know, how the circumstance, like we see some of these videos of folks going in, whether they're autograph seekers or fans or whatever term you want to use, that find these folks as they're coming out of an airport. Like, I don't know. I think I'd feel bad about it. We saw with that. I think it was Livy Dunn the other day. And she was basically saying, you know, hey, why should I have to buy security? Why should I have to do all of these other things just to take a flight and walk to a rental car counter? Like, why is that on me that men, in this case, it's a bunch of folks either stalking for autographs or trying to get a picture or whatever. And I think to some degree, the WNBA players, and go on down the line, it becomes that same cult of personality celebrity thing that's really gone into a weird and twisted place.
1: Well, I mean, look, obviously you don't want anybody to be threatened or anything to that effect. So, I mean, there's really not much of a thing here. If we're saying, okay, yeah, get security, try to track these people down, but nobody wants anybody threatened or their life threatened in WNBA, NBA, NFL, NHL.
0: Life in
1: NFL.
0: General, yes, yeah. Absolutely.
1: So, I mean, there's no discrepancy here. We're on her side, but we just have to wonder if this is really going on. Did you report it to the police? Did you report it to the authorities? Did the WNBA do an investigation? I'm going to say no, no, and no.
0: Well, and I think the latter one is really the one that Caitlin Clark, amongst others, have kind of raised their hand about, is the fact that they don't feel like they're getting supported from the commissioner's chair in any of these circumstances, right? Where it takes days before there's any kind of statement in relation to things. There was a, did she or did she not get in touch with Alyssa Thomas about the incident right away or not?
1: Alyssa Thomas said she wasn't contacted.
0: No, but that's what I mean. And the commissioner's office says that they texted and they talked. So somewhere in there, someone is, lying. So it's just that you can't even do something as simple as,
1: well, that's,
0: adjudicate a right. quick dis, you know, thing about a punishment without it becoming a three-ring circus.
1: Right.
0: As I watch people try to fight monkeys in a movie.
1: You know, there was a lot of people upset with the fist on the throat, even though they were defending it. I don't know how you could defend it.
0: Yeah, I don't know.
1: It was in slow motion, or it was in this, or it was a still photo. Whatever it was still uncalled for, unnecessary. And they go after Caitlin Clark. I don't care what you tell me. They don't like her. And I don't know, whatever reason you want to give me, you can give me your reasoning. We could all see it. We all know what's going on. She's not liked. She's being targeted. And it's got to stop. It really does.
0: Well,
1: and and when I heard Acho say that she should leave, that the WNBA is better off without Caitlin Clark, that's just asinine. If it wasn't for Caitlin Clark, there'd be no private flights. There'd be no salaries over 100,000. It's just a ridiculous statement to say something like
0: hey,
1: that.
0: Hey. You know who you blame in that scenario? It's not Acho. It's Oprah Winfrey.
1: Why?
0: Because he got his popularity because of her.
1: Oh, is that what it was?
0: Oprah, you got Dr. Phil, Dr. Oz, and him.
1: That's how it worked out.
0: That's where the celebrity blew up from there. The other interesting part was the voting for the WNBA All-Stars.
1: Yes.
0: Now we find out that less than half the people actually returned their ballots.
1: Why?
0: You know, you had the LA Sparks say they never saw them.
1: That's ridiculous. That shows you what a poorly run not organization, but poorly run league it is when they don't get their ballots and half the league doesn't return their ballots.
0: Caitlin Clark, second in fan voting, third in media rank, 11th in the player rank for those that actually return their ballots.
1: 11th in the player ranked, but third, second and third in what, the fan and what
0: fan
1: else?
0: Fan and media.
1: There you
0: go. So the way they spread it out. So you've got Paige Beckers, Olivia Miles second, Caitlin Clark third, and you see the wild difference in some of these.
1: It's obvious they don't like her, and her points would have her in the top two or three in points, rebounds, and assists. So it's just asinine when you vote her 11th when she has those type of numbers.
0: Little bit of chaos, but curious in terms of their policies, procedures. Otherwise, she'll play in the All-Star game, and we'll have some fun there. At Stinkin' Genius One is where you find
1: Arnie. She's 11th, why should she play in the All-Star game?
0: Well, by the weighting, she's still eligible and still will play.
1: Yeah, it wouldn't make a difference what they'd make sure she got in. Ridiculous. Just
0: so angry. Look at you.
1: It is. I really dislike the way people going out of their way to take cheap shots at her, and especially on the court. It's absolutely crazy.
0: Yeah, I mean, we've certainly seen her give some back on occasion, and certainly the complaining fighting, at the officials.
1: She's fighting for herself. That's what she's
0: well,
1: doing.
0: But that's the thing. You got Sophie Cunningham, though, who's a good wing woman.
1: She's a black belt.
0: Yeah, she's kind of a big deal. No question about it. At Sneaky Genius One, where you find Arnie. Find me over at Swollen Dome. Now we go back to the news desk for the final time tonight. Wrapping up a big day in the FIFA World Cup and across our sporting landscape, it's our guy, Steve DeSager.
2: Hello again, and once again, it was a pretty good day at
0: pretty
2: the World
0: good.
2: Cup. Yet again, we will get to that in a moment, but everything's final in the major leagues now as Milwaukee took the late game in 11 innings at Arizona, 7-4 the final. The Dodgers sent the Padres to a seventh straight loss, 4-3. Shohei Ohtani went six innings as the pitcher, nine strikeouts, 110 pitches thrown. Due to a sore biceps, he was removed from the game as a precaution, and they say as a precaution, he's not starting as DH on Saturday. Teoscar Hernandez, a grand slam in the seventh for the lead. The LA Dodgers record since mid-May. A little context here, the Padres were the first place team in mid-May. The Dodgers since then are 34-13.
1: Wow.
2: Toronto won 2-0 at Seattle. Dylan Cease, the winning pitcher, 7 innings, 9 strikeouts. Mariners star outfielder Julio Rodriguez is in concussion protocol. The idle Texas Rangers were tied for first in the AL West with Seattle. With the World Cup going on and some baseball stadiums next to the big NFL/now soccer stadiums, the Texas Rangers did not play today because there was a game in Dallas, and Seattle had this home game. And so in the standings, it's odd that the two teams battling first did not each play on a Friday night. Miami won 12-5 at the A's. Marlins with five home runs. By the way, Kansas City Royals did not play. Columbia was playing in that other stadium in the parking lot tonight as well. It was Boston, a 5-2 winner at the Angels. Colorado, 15-3 over San Francisco. Cardinals won 17-1 at the Cubs. Washington hit five homers and beat Pittsburgh 9-5. Cleveland and the White Sox were tied for first in the AL Central, but in 10 innings, Cleveland beat the White Sox 4-3 tonight. Wins for Atlanta and Baltimore. Yankees ended a seven-game losing streak, 5-2 over Minnesota. Yanks still four games back of the first-place Rays in the AL East. Tampa Bay won its ninth in a row, 3-1 at Houston. Junior Caminero, his 25th homer, including 10 in his last 10 games. All-star voting for the starters ended yesterday. Fox TV due to announce the results on Saturday, July 4th, along with announcing the reserves and the pitchers. World Cup had three games to end the round of 32, which had started last Sunday. The late game in Kansas City to Colombia, 1-0 over Ghana. So Colombia against Switzerland next Tuesday. Argentina won a classic in Miami in overtime against Cape Verde, 3-2. This was the defending World Cup champ, ranked number one in the world this year, against Cape Verde, ranked 67th in the world. Argentina had not allowed two goals to any opponent in almost 2 years until tonight's game, where Cape Verde somehow retied it in the 103rd minute, 2-2, but Argentina's game winner came in the 111th minute after a Lionel Messi corner kick, Messi with a goal in the first half. Keep in mind, Cape Verde had advanced with three straight ties, including the scoreless tie opener against Spain, so In four games, no one was able to beat Cape Verde in regulation. In Dallas, Egypt on penalty kicks, 4-2 over Australia. The Aussies are out. They did at least score an own goal early second half. That snapped their string of 250 straight scoreless minutes. Can I just say, watching Australia in this tournament is like watching Canada in this tournament. Very much reminds me of U.S. men's soccer for years.
0: True.
2: In that they could advance. They can keep games close. It's not like they have no talent on the field. Offensively limited, let's just say that. That's the shocking thing about this tournament with the U.S. And the Americans will be back in action Monday night in Seattle. Flo Balogun, unfortunately, speaking of offense, is out after the red card last game. The round of 16 starts Saturday, July 4th, with a Canada game from Houston, 1 p.m. Eastern time against Morocco. And then it's the very talented France team against Paraguay in Philadelphia, of course, both on Fox TV. Two games on Sunday, including Brazil, including that Mexico-England game Sunday night, Spain versus Portugal on Monday, and then the U.S. game Monday night. And as far as the NBA news, Lakers are trading center DeAndre Ayton to the Wizards. Knicks are signing center Andre Drummond. Utah is signing Josh Okogie. Boston agreed to re-sign center Nemias Keta to a four-year extension. Houston is trading Dorian Finney-Smith to Charlotte. Two WNBA games tonight. And yes, Caitlin Clark of Indiana will miss the Sunday game at Vegas due to a bad back. And Vegas star Asia Wilson was out again tonight with an ankle injury. Her team did win in overtime against Chicago 98-90. And New York got 36 points from Breonna Stewart and beat Minnesota 99-86. Venus Williams lost her first-round match in the mixed doubles event at Wimbledon. She and Serena will play doubles together with a first-rounder Saturday. Back to you.
0: Appreciate you, Steve. Have a great night. Enjoy the games. We'll talk to you next week. Arnie Spanier in for Jason Smith. I'm Mike Harmon as we wrap up shop. Predictions on where LeBron decides to call home this next year. And what do you get for the girl who has everything? We'll do that as we wrap things up here. It's Jason and Arnie. It's Mike. I'm sorry. Jason Smith, Mike Harmon. See what I just did there? So conditioned. So conditioned. Mike Harmon, Arnie Spanier, wrapping things up here on Fox Sports Radio.
3: 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Mbappe, go!
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0: Welcome back in. Fox Sports Radio finishing up shop here on a beautiful Friday night. Holiday. Appreciate y'all giving us a few minutes of your time and attention. We've had a great time chatting up a myriad topics along the way. Thanks to Steve DeSager. Thanks to Brandon Deutsch, my guy Alex Teichert, our team in the back, everybody making us sound so pretty. I'm glad Emmy doesn't have to go home all sad because Argentina got their W as he's shaking the kit in front of me. I think his sweat still coming out from earlier.
27: And tears.
0: And some tears. I mean, it did get a little bit spicy there for a while. And one of the great stories in what has been a great tournament, Arnie. It was great to come on air as that one ended and we got into the nightcap. It's just one after another. We've had just great contests.
1: Great game to watch. I thoroughly enjoyed it. We were talking about was how big of an upset that would have been. It was still only about a 18-1, maybe a 20-1 underdog. Buster Douglas was 40-1 when he won his fight with Tyson. So that's the one of the biggest long shots. And then what was that soccer team that won their division a couple of years back? It was a
0: Leicester City.
1: Yes,
0: Leicester City. Yeah, there you go.
1: There you go. Good call on that one. That was one of the biggest long shots.
0: 500 to 1, if I remember correctly.
1: Oh, what was it? 500?
0: Oh, yeah. No, it was absurd. Yeah.
1: I thought it was 100 to 1.
0: Yeah, no, it was one of those crazy ones. All right. So happy birthday to Flo Balogun. I know he's going to miss Monday's game. They're going to fight to see if they can get him back on the pitch for a subsequent matchup. So we got that. We've got the Taylor Swift Travis Kelce wedding was earlier today. You talked about the guest list. You were absolutely enamored with all these stars that had lined up.
1: No, who wasn't there though was
0: me.
1: Blake Lively and Ryan Reynolds.
0: Well, that's a continued battle. That's a whole long lasting burn. I think they were at some equestrian event or something for
1: up
0: a kid.
1: Up New York, but they weren't invited to the wedding.
0: So, I mean, here's the question though, and this goes straight out of the, you know, Little Mermaid. What do you, you know, think, wouldn't you think I'm the girl who has everything? Like, what do you get for Taylor Swift? I know one of the big stories coming out was she and Travis Kelce reportedly gave over $26 million or so, to different charities, Dolly Parton, Brad Paisley, and some others that were the beneficiaries and just glowing coming out of that. But I mean, if you got the invite, like, what are you doing? Like, normally you flip what, $100, $200 in an envelope?
1: I get the coffee maker. I go to Target and get them the coffee.
0: You go
1: maker.
0: To Target and get them the coffee.
1: Yeah, okay. Why not? Because everybody loves a great coffee maker.
0: Well, I have a mini one right in front of me here. I brewed my own coffee up in here.
1: Maybe the espresso machine or something to that effect, you know?
0: A little bit next level. Okay.
1: Yeah, that's the next
0: level. Yeah, because, you know, a donation has been made in your name to the Human Fund. Doesn't quite work. The old Costanza thing.
1: Right.
0: Is your presence and stopping down and going into Manhattan, I mean, enough? I don't know.
1: No, you're right. What do you get somebody that has everything? That's kind of, you have to get something unique, something they're going to enjoy. You know, something they're going to, you know, just look at and have a good time with. So I don't know. I mean, it doesn't have to be super expensive because they got all the money in the world.
0: No, but that's just it, right? Is it, you know, some kind of random heirloom, something that they, in a conversation or in a song they may have referenced? I mean, I don't know. All right. Let's finish up here though. LeBron James, his next team, looking at Kelce in the market right now. Cleveland has overtaken Philly once again, at least in their marketplace. In some of the betting odds I saw earlier tonight, Philadelphia was first, followed by Cleveland. Then you get Golden State. You start getting into some other markets like Denver, Miami, etc. What are you thinking? Does he go home to close it out for a documentary or what?
1: I don't think it's going to be Golden State anymore because I really thought it was the whole Anthony Davis thing. He's not going to go there. I think that kind of fell by the wayside. I believe it's going to come down between Philadelphia and Miami, and I think Philadelphia will go ahead and get his services because they have the better team and they're in a better position to go ahead and win immediately. Though it is intriguing to go play with Giannis, especially down in Miami, and I know he likes to play golf now. I still think he's going to end up in Philadelphia.
0: Now, there was a thing with the golf where someone did some super sleuthing to where he did his video from a golf club because they had the plaque on the wall and it was one of the golf pros from that Pennsylvania course.
1: Oh,
0: that was
1: wow.
0: being, yeah. So I'm going Philadelphia. I think working with Maxi and Edgecombe and Jaylen Brown and Joel Embiid seems pretty enticing.
1: I agree. I think that's where he'll end up and they'll be a pretty good team.
0: And he can sing in West Philadelphia. Anyway, Arnie, thanks for hanging out.
1: Thank you, my friend.
0: We'll do it again. Enjoy the weekend. Enjoy the holiday. F&A coming up next on Fox Sports Radio. We went 1-0 today, team. We did it.
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0: Argentina survived with a World Cup overtime win against Cape Verde in Miami, 3-2. It was 1-1 after regulation. Cape Verde, ranked 67th in the world, did retie it 2-2 in the 103rd minute. Game-winning goal came in the 111th after Lionel Messi's corner kick. Egypt on penalty kicks, 4-2 over Australia in Dallas. The nightcap in Kansas City went to Colombia, 1-0 over Ghana. The round of 16 starts Saturday. The U.S. plays Monday night in Seattle against Belgium.
6: Belgium. The Lakers are trading center DeAndre Ayton to the Wizards. The Knicks are signing center Andre Drummond. WNBA wins for New York and for Las Vegas in overtime. To Major League Baseball, Milwaukee won 11 innings at Arizona. In 10 innings, it was Cleveland over the White Sox. Tampa Bay won its ninth straight game. The Yankees ended a seven-game losing streak. The Dodgers handed the Padres a seventh straight loss. I'm Steve DeSager.
11: Let's begin, shall we?
30: FNA.
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30: Adam Osley.
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30: Oh yeah. They're kicking the weekend off. It's FNA.
16: Point well taken.
30: Sound good?
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30: Yeah. 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Kevin Biggers and Adam Osley.
1: That's right. Another edition of FNA on FSR. It is Kevin Biggers, and I'm also with you guys once again here on this 4th of July weekend. Happy Independence Day. Hope everybody's out there being safe. Adam, I'm sure, is going to turn up this weekend and do some irresponsible things, but it's quite all right.
0: Oh,
1: I understand. Yeah.
0: Never. Never. No, I'm going to be responsible. We're going to that Ninja Turtles pizza place coming up on Sunday, right?
1: We are. Yes. Yourself, me, Bree, my wife, and my son, we're all going to check out this what seems to be very overpriced. I don't know if it's overhyped, but certainly overpriced pizza spot in Santa Monica, California, coming up this weekend.
0: Yeah, we'll be shelling out a lot of dough. It's not going to be easy, but we'll put out a mortgage, whatever it takes. It's Ninja Turtles. This is what we do here.
1: It is.
0: Speaking of, later this hour, okay, it's not geek news. We'll have some Stranger Than Fiction for you.
1: All right.
0: But we'll talk some Lakers and all the trials and tribulations they're going through, even with LeBron gone. It's weird. Lakers fans are still upset. Rob Pelinka now has all the ire pointed his direction. Second
1: now,
0: hour?
1: I feel like he's had the ire pointed his direction for a long time.
0: I think there needed to be more of it at some point, but we'll get into that. We'll talk about LeBron's legacy with the Lakers. Second hour, though, Kevin, who do we got coming on?
1: Yes, Mark Medina, Fox Sports Radio, NBA insider, going to come on and talk about all these flurry of moves that have been made in the NBA, some seismic moves. You mentioned the Lakers. We'll get into another iconic franchise that made a questionable trade, to say the least, coming up here pretty soon as well. So a lot of happenings goings on, I should say, around the moratorium period in the NBA, which, by the way, Adam, I'm trying to remember. We remember the infamous DeAndre Jordan, Dallas Maverick, the driving around Dallas / driving around Houston.
0: They held him hostage.
1: Yeah,
0: they put a chair up against the door, and so Mark Cuban was trying to find his house.
1: And I'm trying to remember, like, the moratorium period was like 2 weeks back then. It was much longer, whatever it was. You can agree to deals, but you couldn't actually consummate deals for a longer stretch of time. And then the NBA shortened it, but it's still pretty long. Like, the moratorium ends technically on what, July 7th?
0: Yeah, which means all those guys that are restricted free agents that people would match contracts with, I don't think the 48 hours you have, if someone makes an offer for your guy, like say somebody tries to go after Peyton Watson, let's say the LA Clippers offer him $30 million per year all of a sudden. Well, the clock starts then on midnight of July 7th, and then a team has 48 hours to match that offer like the Denver Nuggets would have. It's crazy.
1: It's kind of weird. I don't know if I'm a big fan of it, to be honest with you.
0: You know, maybe we'll talk more about that with Mark Medina in a little bit. But we do have more World Cup action
1: coming
0: your way in the second hour.
1: We'll talk about Team USA and their upcoming matchup against Belgium on Monday. But the action on Friday, I don't know if you had a chance to see any of it, Adam, was pretty epic. I mean, the Argentina Capo Verde was incredible.
0: Capo Verde game, that second goal by them to tie it was the best goal netter, whatever you want to call it. I'm a soccer casual in the tournament so far, and that's saying something.
1: Yeah, I think it's easily. And I mean, you're talking about David versus Goliath. I mean, this is probably the equivalent of a 16 versus a 1 in the NCAA tournament. And the way that Cape Verde, I'm sure I'm going to butcher it and somebody's going to call me an idiot on Twitter, which is fine. The way they performed in this tournament as a whole has been incredible. There's going to be some sort of 30 for 30 or Netflix documentary or some sort of biopic about this team and the run that they went on. To go 0-0 against Spain, to tie Uruguay, to do this against Argentina, have them on the ropes for a country as small as they are with less than a million people, 500,000 people or whatever it is in their country, to perform that way. To have a guy that was an electrician and not playing pro soccer until like the age of 30 something as their goalie.
0: I thought all the plumbers were in the NBA in the 90s. That's crazy.
1: The 90s, I thought it was more like the 50s and the 60s. I was another guy that plays for Cape Verde that I guess was like
4: they hit him up on LinkedIn to see if he was interested in joining the team, and he thought that it was spam, so he ignored it. Like, there's just so many twists and turns and crazy stories for Capoverde. It's an amazing story. I mean, like we all do, want to root for the upset. You want to see the great players perform on the biggest stage.
13: Messi did.
4: If they had lost, you couldn't pin this one this time on Messi. No. But you want to see Messi. You want to see the best players. I use the parallel in the NCAA tournament all the time. You know, we
13: this
4: want to see
13: George
4: upsets.
13: This was George Mason here.
4: Yeah.
13: They took it as far as they could. They couldn't win the whole thing.
4: You probably took it as far as you wanted them to. You want to see the best players on the biggest stage. So with all due respect to Capoverde, it was a great run. They showed themselves extremely well. But we want to see guys like Messi and Ronaldo, you know, make it deep into the tournament and make a run into the semifinal.
13: Respect! You've earned our respect. Okay.
4: 1,000%.
13: We'll also talk about some new rules in Summer League in the second hour. Things that are changing there as it just kicked off tonight. Golden State Warriors and the Los Angeles Lakers in the California Classic here on the West Side. But
4: what makes it a classic, by the way?
13: Yeah, I don't know why they call it that.
4: Can a Summer League game be a classic?
13: Well, this one wasn't. I mean, the Lakers lost by 35.
4: Yeah, I'm like, what was so classic about it?
13: Even for a hater like me, it's like, that's not a classic.
16: Don't give in to hate.
13: I would like them to lose by 60 for it to be a classic. I mean, come on now.
4: Difference does it make?
13: Third hour, speaking of the Lakers, we'll talk about LeBron James, put a bow on his legacy. Does he have one with the Lakers? We'll discuss. We'll respond to what some other talking heads have said this week as well. We'll take your phone calls on it. We'll also get to other NBA moves. And then before the end of the show, Kevin, our favorite segment is returning. Mike on the mic.
4: Let's go, Mike.
13: Mike on the mic, who's doing some more producing. And now I am the master. Like, now Mike is teaching somebody. Like, we got it. Mike has been doing this for 3 weeks.
18: Yeah.
4: And you're training somebody else?
18: Yes, that is how it is going.
13: All right. We got a skeleton crew.
4: Yeah.
13: That's okay. It's
4: going to
13: work
4: out.
13: Moving
4: up on the fast track there, Mike.
18: I guess so.
4: You'll be the general manager of Fox Sports Radio by next week. So
13: easy, my man. Coming up, though, and first off, let's talk about Jaylen Brown. What the hell was that?
19: It's go time.
20: Let's rock. First off.
13: All right, Kevin. There was a trade that was so bad, according to some people this week, that NBA Sentel, which is fake news,
4: yes,
13: reported that
4: entertaining though
13: reported that they saw Nico Harrison leaving the Celtics facilities.
4: It really is a strange occurrence when Brad Stevens, one of the best GMs, presidents of basketball operations in all of basketball, gets fleeced.
13: I mean, he's like the Theo Epstein of basketball.
4: Kind of, yeah.
13: Not just because he's in Boston.
4: I'll say Boston. Bostonians will certainly love that comparison, for sure.
13: I mean,
4: absolutely
13: brilliant.
4: They trade for your former Clipper favorite, Paul George, who's a shell of himself at this point in time.
21: Ooh. I'm a dumbass.
13: No, I just mean trading for him. It's a curious trade. I don't think it was just made by one man and Brad Stevens here.
4: No. There's a lot of layers to this that we'll get into, obviously. But just, you know, he's traded for Paul George a couple of ones and a couple of twos. And look, we all knew the rumors about Jaylen Brown being linked to Giannis Antetokounmpo, and even Brad Stevens spoke on the record and said, like, we were honest with Jaylen and told him we were having these discussions. It kind of reminds me, I don't know if you remember way back, I don't know if it was 2007 or 2008 in the NFL. Okay. Remember Tom Brady gets hurt. He goes down in like week one or week two.
13: Matt Cassel
4: comes in,
13: they
4: leads the Patriots to 11-5.
13: They missed the playoffs.
4: They missed the postseason because they didn't win the division. It's whatever stupid rule the NFL has.
13: That was the Jets 2-year takeover.
4: Correct. Yeah. And Matt Cassel plays well. He probably made the Pro Bowl, threw for a lot of yards, you know, whatever. Josh McDaniels takes the head coaching job in Denver. He tries to trade Jay Cutler away so that he can acquire Matt Cassel. That didn't work. Matt Cassel did not end up going. He ended up going to the Kansas City Chiefs and not the Denver Broncos. But Jay Cutler caught wind that they were trying to trade him. So then he said, bleep you, I'm out, and requested a trade. And then they go down the road of having to trade for Kyle Orton and then having to draft Tim Tebow. And we know how that worked itself out. There's a little bit of a parallel to that here. Jaylen Brown is, you guys were shopping me. You wanted to get rid of me. I was the finals MVP. I was the Eastern Conference Finals MVP, a legend of 50 wins last year without Jason Tatum in the lineup, and you guys keep trying to find a way to ship me out of here. I don't care who it's for. We have a championship roster, and you're trying to break it up by sending me away for Giannis. So
21: ship his ass up.
4: He never asked for a trade, but I got to believe that he was okay with getting his exit papers out of Boston.
13: Things must have been completely toxic and at a point of no return for them to give him up for this little in return. And we'll talk more about the return a little bit here, but at least perception wise, at first glance, first blush, and it's still early July. Like, you could wait things out. You could try to see if you could have some reconciliation. You could see what Jason Tatum would stick up for his guy. Apparently, he wasn't. That's fine. I'm not throwing any shade his way. But if Jason Tatum still wanted him there, he probably would still be there. So this was a lot of people being involved, including new ownership. And I think the biggest factor in this, what was that one question? The answer is money. Now, what's the question?
4: Yes.
13: The biggest factor? Well,
4: how much he's making?
13: He has a ton of money still left on his contract, including by the time the 3 years are over, he's making $65 million.
4: Yep.
13: But it's not just that. He is due for an extension.
2: Pay that man his money.
13: Which would take him to $70 million annually. And I think because maybe they believe he's a little bit mercurial, he's got the Twitch stream, they're wondering about, you know, what his intentions are for the future with this team and if he wants to be a number one option somewhere else, because he had spoken about how this was his favorite season. Even though he has a finals MVP, they won a championship before, you would kind of assume that would be his favorite year. But no, a year where they get bounced after blowing a 3-1 lead in the first round, he prefers that instead. So he's a little bit hard to read. But I did watch the Twitch stream he did yesterday. And I have to say, for the most part, I sided with him. He seemed, I don't know, sensible,
4: reasonable
13: about it, practical. And he didn't go off. He didn't lose his mind about it. He just said, they packed me up. They packed me up. And he said one thing about Brad Stevens, but then said, but I think there's more going on. It wasn't, you know, hot spitting venom or anything like that. It was measured. So I have respect for that, but the one thing that's been hanging out there over the last couple of weeks has to do with analytics.
2: Oh, you can count.
4: Yeah,
2: good for you.
4: Get to that after, because I will say too, before we get to the analytics part of it, the mercurialness, the quote unquote being the smartest guy in the room thing, which is ridiculous. A lot of people are trying to make it into a racial thing. I don't know if I want to necessarily go that far, but. And look, he addressed that on the Twitch stream too. He said the bar is not very high when it comes to professional athletes, which is kind of a patting himself on his own back too, to a certain degree when it comes to that. But we know he's an intellectual. He's spoken at MIT. He went to Cal. He's a smart guy. And I read something like that as there, because I've never, and maybe you can reference this, Adam. I can't recall somebody saying that Jaylen Brown was a bad teammate or guys didn't like him on the team.
13: No.
4: If he's butting heads with the front office, he might be kind of Aaron Rodgers-like. He questions a lot of things.
13: Yes.
4: Why are you doing this? And it rubs executives the wrong way. And
13: because
4: I don't necessarily
13: have a read him, because some of the stuff he's doing, it's above their head. Maybe it's not, you know, from what he was saying, like, oh, some of these athletes, you know, they're not the smartest group. They're very easy to understand. He's not. It's a little bit more complicated. That's okay.
4: Yeah. And look, if a guy is going to do that, if that's the worst thing, and we'll get into the analytic part of it next too, but if it's about Twitch streaming and things like that, which a lot of guys do these days, that's nothing new. That's kind of part of the culture. Everybody has, you know, their own channels and all that
13: stuff. Including a guy they just brought in Paul George, Podcast P.
4: 100%. So it has to be more than that. And I do think the analytic thing has come up over the past week or so. And I don't think it should, especially when you're talking about players of this caliber. But I do think there might be some validity to the fact that as great as he is not analytically pleasing,
13: yes,
4: for lack of a better term.
13: And I got to be honest, when I first heard some of these reports that were out there, that it had something to do with analytics, that there were GMs that felt like he's the seventh best player Boston Celtics, I have a hard time believing that. I'm sorry, Brian Windhorst. I just do.
3: That was now, a dumbass play.
4: What they might have done is taken a lot of their numbers into their KenPom computers or something, and the computer told them based on their algorithms that he's the seventh best. But
13: sure.
4: Nobody, objectively speaking, who watches basketball would ever say that. Peyton Pritchard is not a better player than Jaylen Brown. All due respect to Peyton Pritchard.
13: What I will say this is not analytics, but over the last 5 years, they're 47-10 without Jaylen Brown, which projects out to over an 800 win percentage.
4: I just see that stat.
13: Which means you're a 68 win team. That is not analytics. That's not. Now, there's still more to this, though. Because this season, they won 56 games. Jason Tatum didn't come back till the end. Looked miraculously to be pretty close to where he was beforehand. And I expect him to be much better with a full offseason to train after the Achilles. But in 10 games just this year, you mentioned Peyton Pritchard. He was averaging 25 points, 7 assists, 5 boards, shooting 51% from 2, 44% from 3. The Celtics went 8-2 in those 10 games without Jaylen Brown. I think what some of this is simply Boston has built such a good team. They have such great role players. They are analytically inclined, wisely so. They've been deep into the playoffs. They've won a championship. They consistently have been one of the best teams in the league going back 7 years now. But you look at some of the on-off numbers, and I grabbed the splits between him and Jason Tatum. And this is since 2020. So we're talking 6 years. And this is low-level analytics stuff. I mean, offensive and defensive rating, that's the new norm now.
4: Yeah.
13: It's the new norm. They use it on graphics on games, like for casuals. Nobody just goes off of points per game you score anymore because that doesn't tell you what pace you're playing at. And therefore the other team could be scoring more, but
4: you can use it. But I also think that's a little bit of a flawed statistic too, but sure.
13: Yeah. Well, offensive and defensive rating levels things out per 100 possessions.
4: It does.
13: So it takes pace out of it. And when they're both on the floor, the last 6 years, Tatum and Brown, they're outscoring teams by 8 points per 100 possessions in standard NBA game, around 100 possessions. When Tatum's out there by himself, and this is over 7,000 minutes, they have a net rating of 10.1. When Brown's out there without Tatum, they only have a net rating of 4.2. Those 6 points, 6 points better with Jason Tatum out there versus Brown out there by himself, that's pretty significant. That kind of tells you who's better next to the role players with these guys and who's better overall. It is Jason Tatum. Even though Brown has the MVP, even though he had the Eastern Conference MVP, he guarded Luka Doncic. Like, he's very good, but he's not Jason Tatum. He doesn't have that same level of impact out there.
4: I said this last week. I said Jaylen Brown is a great player, but he's not a superstar.
13: No, he's not. And he's being paid like one.
4: Yeah.
13: And I think when you go off the factor of the analytics, say that he's not the most efficient guy out there, he's turnover prone and he doesn't impact winning as nearly as much as Jason Tatum. And then he also is being paid like he's Jason Tatum or one of these other guys on a max contract because he got his in 2023. Remember, that was heavily scrutinized because he was the first to get that $300 million supermax. And everybody said, you're giving this to Jaylen Brown? Well, I said at the time, it's like, well, that's kind of the going rate. The next guy will get the same.
4: Right.
13: But if you could get off of that and still be a 50-plus win team, which I think they will be as long as Jason Tatum is back and Paul George can give him 50 games, whatever. They're so well built in Boston, I think they believe they can survive. I don't know if they'll be as good in the playoffs.
4: That's the thing.
13: I don't know if they'll be a championship-level team.
4: What is survive? Yeah, they can win 50 wins, but they're definitely a worse team now than they were before.
13: Well,
4: and I know Jaylen Brown might not be – he doesn't shoot well from three. We understand that. But he shoots 47 from the field and about 43 from three, but he's a mid-range assassin. That's kind of where he lives and attacking the basket. Still a plus on the defensive side too. Like, you gave the on-off numbers with one of them and the other. I mean, but together – along with the supporting cast, they're a championship contender. I think Jaylen Brown on that roster with the addition of Mitchell Robinson, which is kind of what they were missing, was beef in the middle. They could have vaulted themselves and kept themselves right at the top of the Eastern Conference as a contender. Right now, I see them as a secondary contender in the Eastern Conference. I don't see them as one of the favorites to come out of the East. I don't.
13: I agree with you. They would need a lot to go right for them, but I don't think it's that steep of a drop off, meaning, the more I looked at some of the numbers, basically, the more I felt like, okay, there is plenty of logic to this. It's not just about nobody would take him or give them more than Paul George and 2 first-round picks. It's the contract and the analytics. And if they can turn around those picks and they go out and get somebody, like, I don't know, Trey Murphy from New Orleans or somebody else, I think they very quickly could be right back where they were. They have to see, we have to see what they do with the assets they have. And it's not easy. But if Jaylen Brown also wants to be a number one on his team now, and they want to avoid that situation, and they want to avoid the contract extension talks, which are going to come fast and furious, I kind of get it in that respect. I don't think I'd want to pay him $70 million moving forward either a year.
4: Yeah, I mean, there's nothing to be said that you necessarily have to. He has, what, 3 years left on his deal at this moment in time? You don't have to extend him. And if whatever team that he goes to can flip him a couple of years from now, if there's a contender that thinks they're knocking on the door, they can trade for him. I think part of the reason, too, is the general market, I just don't know what's open for him. If you look at the contenders or pseudo-contenders, I'll go down a list of a couple of teams, Adam. So your Clippers had Kawhi Leonard. 35 years old, extreme injury history, and was only going to extend with one team. That was Toronto. If he had got traded to the Celtics, I don't think there's a drop-off there. I would keep them right at the top and vault them to one of the favorites in the Eastern Conference, but that doesn't happen. Real contenders like Cleveland, like Evan Mobley would be a great asset that they want to trade for. Denver as well, but they're both second apron teams. They couldn't make that sort of trade work. Anthony Davis, injury prone. Detroit, they're not going to trade Cade Cunningham. So my thing is, like, where is he going to go? Like, Portland was one of the teams that was cited as they don't like him analytically. Would he want to go to Portland? They're not ready to win anyway.
13: Well,
4: I just don't know if there's team fits out there for someone like him at this point in time either.
13: I think it's just easier said than done to have a guy who's disgruntled, who thinks he should be the number one now and thinks he should get an extension. And you're just going to be like, well, you're under contract for the next 3 years. Like, that's a tough battle, I think, in today's NBA. The only guy that's really kind of dug his feet in, and it only lasted for a second, was Pat Riley with Jimmy Butler, who was like, why do we have to give these guys an extension when they're still under contract? And while I can agree with that, this is the CBA now. These are the rules. When they're extension eligible, guys want their money, and if not, it can get nasty. And I get, the more I read into it, the more I look at it, I get more Boston's perspective of why they had to do it now at this time, because it may have gotten worse if that was the value they got now and teams know they're desperate to get rid of Jaylen Brown because they're not going to pay him or he's disgruntled. Like, they're not going to get more. It's a rough situation.
4: I go back to something you said early on. If I can, I would try to go back and see if I can mend that fence, because I know what this looks like when those two guys are together and they're healthy and they're playing well. The analytics for me, at least it comes down to, if you're talking about a role player and how they fit next to a star, Jaylen Brown is a star, and we've seen it work with him next to Jason Tatum. They've gotten to the finals a couple of times. They've won a championship. We know the formula works. I would try to find a way to see if I can salvage it as opposed to trading him for what, at least to me, is pennies on the dollar.
13: Look, maybe they did. Maybe they knew it wasn't going to happen. I don't know.
4: It's possible. Yeah. It's very possible.
13: Coming up next, can the Lakers salvage this offseason and some of the moves made by Rob Pelinka that have Laker fans more upset than when LeBron James was hijacking the franchise? We'll talk about it next. F&A on Fox Sports Radio.
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0: Relax, you look absolutely dashing in that purple tie. 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
1: You bet, Daisy. 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
0: Thanks. I almost went with a cape, but didn't want to come across as pretentious.
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0: You might be onto something, Max.
1: Phew. 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
18: Coming up in about 15 minutes, Stranger Than Fiction with Adam Oslin. But right now, we've finished talking about the Boston Celtics in the first segment of the show and Jaylen Brown and that interesting trade. Their rivals across the country also raised a lot of eyebrows of many of the moves that they made. Obviously, the major one, getting Walker Kessler from the Utah Jazz and basically trading away every asset they have from now until Kingdom Come. this is the guy that they wanted, and Walker Kessler's name has come up with the Lakers for the last 2 years, I feel now. He was a restricted free agent. Utah initially didn't want to pivot, but when the Lakers are willing to give him that salary and give them all those assets, they didn't say no. And so this is the lob threat, quote-unquote, A-list center that Luka Doncic says that he

0: want it.
1: I gotta say, I don't mind getting Walker Kessler, even though they overpaid, because what you'd want, since he was a restricted free agent, is just to be able to offer him such a big contract that the Utah Jazz would be unwilling to match.
0: Yeah.
1: But it wasn't just that. It wasn't just giving him $130 million. They had to give him two first-round picks to let him go.
0: They avoided that. I mean, because they could have offered him. I mean, the contract that Jalen Duren is kind of talking about, trying to get, you know, $445 million a year, whatever it is. I believe the Lakers could have offered as much as 40 a year for Walker Kessler, if they wanted to, and they didn't.
1: Duren could get more because he made an All NBA team. Correct. Walker Kessler played five games last season.
0: I agree, but they could have offered him more money, and they didn't do that. And I think the reason why is because they gave up the assets to Utah, so that was a little bit of the trade-off. So he has a more reasonable salary, if you want to call $32 million a year reasonable for a guy that, you know, like you said, played five games last year and gets, you know, averages 10 and 11. Sure, he is 24 years old, and I do think he has high upside.
1: Yeah,
0: he showed that he was trying to extend his range to the 3-point line early last season. Extremely small sample size, as you mentioned, but he immediately improves their interior defense. So there's that.
1: I do think that's the trade that you have to make to appease Luka. It's the rest of the team building that I just don't understand. And it's been like this with Rob Pelinka forever. I've been bitching about it for at least 4 years now. He refuses to bring in the necessary two-way players, and it causes roster imbalance because a guy's good on one end, but a liability on the other. He's good on offense, or like, you know, Gabe Vincent or D'Lo, but he's bad on defense. Or he's good on defense, like Jared Vanderbilt, but he gives you nothing on offense. It's the same problem they've had for years, and they've never addressed it. And I don't think they did a good job addressing it so far in free agency.
0: It's just the lack of savviness in how you formulate these contracts, too, is interesting. So a couple of guys they signed. So Quentin Grimes, they give him 4 years, $60 million, essentially about $15 million a year for a guy who's a solid scorer. I don't think he's that great defensively. Some people have tried to pump up his numbers. He's okay. Nothing special when he tries.
1: Agree.
0: So he's not someone who's going to do anything for you defensively on the perimeter. You have Mamu, whose name everybody's been butchering over the past week, out of Toronto.
1: Mamu.
0: So just call him Mamu. 4 years, $52 million to either be your starting four, which I think will be a disaster, or your backup 4-5 slash guy, which is probably where he's better suited to be.
1: Yes.
0: And then Colin Sexton, who is a, you know, small, although quick guard, who's, you know, can really score as a microwave scorer guy off the bench. I get it. I don't get it for the compensation, especially considering the best perimeter defender you had last season was Marcus Smart. He ends up going to the Houston Rockets for $6 million per year for two seasons. So you can't pay him $6 million for 2 years, but you can give Colin Sexton $9 million for 2 years with a player. By the way, all those guys I mentioned all have player options. This is another thing that doesn't make a lot of sense when it comes to Rob Pelinka. He gives every single time, all these guys that he signs to extensions all end up have player options at the end.
1: Cam Reddish, Jackson Hayes, it doesn't matter who you are. You are getting a player option as the sweetener to come to the Lakers because that's the carrot they have to dangle to get guys in, or maybe Rob's just not playing hardball.
0: Yeah, if it's a sweetener, then you're taking less. You know, I'm not giving you a giant contract and giving you a player option. It can't work both ways.
1: I think the Colin Sexton contract, it's funny. I like all these guys individually on different teams. It's having Mamu, Sexton, and Quentin Grimes all on the same squad when you have other more glaring needs out there. Like Kelly Oubre, I think, is getting about $8 million per year.
0: He's getting $8.5 million a year on a 2-year deal.
1: Why not bring him in?
0: Instead of Grimes, yeah.
1: He is a solid two-way wing that gives you a little bit on both ends, that is playable in the playoffs. We've seen him there. Like, he has experience. That's the type of guy. If you had paid him and Marcus Smart, and you still have enough left over to bring in Mamu or Quentin Grimes or Colin Sexton, one of those guys, well, you have two wings that can give you that defensive, you know, I guess, platform, or at least pushing you to above league average.
0: Yeah, they're not stop. They're not great, but they're better than what you have now. They're upgrades.
1: They were 20th in defense last season.
0: Yeah.
1: They bring in Walker Kessler. They're asking him to clean up everything. It's like, is that reasonable to do for a guy who we've never seen in a playoff series? Haven't even seen in a play-in so far.
0: Right.
1: Haven't seen play really competitive basketball because he's been in Utah, and now he's getting paid $32 million a year. you better play 82 games and give me 36 minutes a night, and you better hold this defense down as the defensive anchor, because we don't have guys on the perimeter at the point of attack to slow down any of the great, you know, guard play that we're seeing currently, especially in the Western Conference.
0: Yeah. And then also, look, I see Anfernee Simons signed a 2-year contract. He's making $6 million a year. He and Colin Sexton are not necessarily carbon copies, but they're kind of the same player. Small guards, microwave guys off the bench. I think Sexton's a little bit better going off the dribble, but I'd take Anfernee Simons for $6 million over Colin Sexton for $9 million.
1: Agreed.
0: Like, it's just the formulation, the amount of money that they're paying these guys is ridiculous. And this is, the best GMs are the ones who are able to win around the margins. I mean, everybody likes to use Sam Presti. I know he's kind of a unicorn when it comes to finding guys in the second round and having them be giant playoff contributors for you. But Brad Stevens, look at the depth of the Celtics, like we talked about last week. The Knicks, guys like Alvarado and Shamet. Shamet signed an extension, but last year he was making next to nothing. Finding guys on the margins that can actually come in and contribute for you, you know, that's the mark of a good front office. And that is something that Rob Pelinka has failed at ever since that bubble championship team. And he broke that up for the Westbrook trade. They've never been able to get back to that.
1: And we'll get into more of that, I'm sure, in the final hour when we talk about LeBron's legacy with the Lakers. But Rob Pelinka, I think, is failing them right now. And maybe he's doing what Luka Doncic wants. And Luka says, I want shooting. I want other guys who can handle the rock. Okay, you did that. Great. But when Luka got to the NBA Finals, he had Derrick Jones Jr. in the starting lineup. He had PJ Washington in the starting lineup. Two really good defenders next to whoever their big was, Gafford or Lively at times. And they were really good defensively. Now, you can't get two guys in the starting lineup with this Lakers team to help offset the fact that Austin Reeves and Luka Doncic are out there who aren't the greatest defenders. And then you don't want them having to exert so much defensively. You're going to lose their offense that way. I think it's been happening with Austin Reeves over the years, and he starts to slow down a little bit in the playoffs because of that, because he has to work so hard defensively. I just don't get it in today's modern NBA. I'm not saying there was an easy move out there for them to vault themselves right next to San Antonio or OKC, but you could still make better moves in trying to optimize the lineup.
0: Yeah, and give yourself more. I mean, Rob Pelinka said this at the end of season press conference about having optionality. You don't even have a lot of maneuverability as far as tradable contracts. You know, all your first round picks are gone. They recouped a couple of second round picks on Friday when they traded DeAndre Ayton to the Wizards. And they picked up a guard that they can probably flip here if they wanted to. He has a player option for the second year, which essentially is an expiring contract. So maybe there's other moves to be made. But I mean, as far as the free agent market, it's kind of dried up. You're talking about bringing back Rui Hachimura, who doesn't help you defensively. You know what he is on offense. He's a lights out 3-point shooter. And I guess you know what you're getting with him. And the Jonathan Kuminga, who's been linked to him as well, who's a giant wild card. You don't know if he's going to score 30 or if he's going to, you know, sit on the bench because he's a head case. You have no idea what you're going to get from him on a night in, night out basis.
1: I think I'd rather have Kuminga of those two only because his ceiling's a little bit higher and he is the better defender. But to your point, he's got to be much more consistent. Is it finally going to work out on his third team? Are you going to be able to get the best out of him? I don't know. I didn't like the move they made today, Kevin. DeAndre Ayton for two seconds. If they got two firsts, they'd be crying tears of joy.
0: Yeah, he would be the GM of the year, executive of the year for that.
1: Jaden Hardy and getting off a little bit of money from DeAndre Ayton. The first thing I thought of when they got Walker Kessler, I was like, you know, they probably have, like, you know, two of the better centers because DeAndre Ayton is a backup center. He's probably excellent. A top five backup at least.
0: Easily.
1: Like, he, as much as people make fun of him, as much as people don't like his attitude, for $8 million last year, he more than gave you that as a starter. He did. Well, you get that coming off the bench in 15 to 20 minutes per night against other backup bigs, you'd be in good shape.
0: Well, this is them having to play some cap gymnastics. A lot of people talking earlier today, they committed a lot of all of their salary to all these free agents, but they were actually over the amount of money they had in salary cap space. So they had to get rid of a contract. It's hard to get rid of Jared Vanderbilt's contract without anything to attach it to. So DeAndre Ayton was someone who, as a backup center, which is what he's going to be in Washington, offers value to them if and when Anthony Davis ends up getting hurt and they need somebody to give them some minutes. They get a couple of second round picks out of that. So they have 2 second round picks and a swap. Many people believe that they're going to try to use those to clear money, to sell off Jared Vanderbilt's contract. So the only reason they traded DeAndre Ayton was because they needed to free up salary cap space so that they can fit all of the guys that they reached contract agreements with.
1: I just think it could make them significantly worse. If Walker Kessler is hurt, DeAndre Ayton is a solid backup. Andre Drummond's off the board. That still would have been a downgrade. Who exactly are they going to be able to get as their backup center when their starting center is young, but he has some injury concerns now? I would have found another way, even if I have to use the stretch provision. You hate to do it with Jared Vanderbilt, but to save some money, I don't know. We'll see. The free agency is not done yet. I want to see what their final roster is here before I put final judgment on Rob Pelinka, but I don't know.
0: Off to a great start.
1: If LeBron James, and it was reported, actually said he didn't like the way they were building, and that was one of the reasons he wanted to leave, saying, "Oh, I don't like the way they're building either right now. I'd rather have LeBron James instead of the money that they used on Quentin Grimes and Colin Sexton." There's your $25 million for LeBron right there. Like, I mean, there's still an argument. Walker Kessler.
0: There's an argument to be made that if they would have swung the trade for Walker Kessler and just brought back the majority of the roster from last year that went, 15-2 in March?
1: Yeah.
0: They're probably still not beating OKC or San Antonio. And let's be real, they weren't going to beat OKC and San Antonio regardless of the moves they made. You were hoping that they were going to make incremental steps to improve and eventually get themselves there going into the following offseason. This is a step back. And you have a bunch of bad contracts that are not going to be movable. It's going to take some crazy gymnastics for them to put themselves in a position where they can get to that level in the next couple of years, because right now I don't see it.
1: Coming up next, we've seen too much of these stories lately. Another Guinness World Record we have to make fun of in Stranger Than Fiction, because these things are getting way out of hand. He's Kevin Figures. I'm Adam Oslin. 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
0: It is FNA on FSR. Coming up in about 10 minutes or so, Mark Medina, Fox Sports Radio NBA Insider, going to join us, talk about big moves that have been made around the NBA in this free agency period. 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
24: A fast food customer defending her decision to call 911 after her McDonald's ran out of McNuggets.
25: 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They have a mind of their own.
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28: 911, what is your emergency?
29: It's too high.
30: Stranger than fiction.
1: Well, it's summer, summertime, Kevin. And that means, for many families, it's time to go camping. Kevin, when's the last time you hit the road, went out into the forest, went camping?
0: First and last time, Boy Scouts. I was probably about 10 years old, slept in a tent. On the ground, weird noises, pitch black. Woke up the next morning, went to the front of the campgrounds to take a shower, saw a giant black widow, and I was like, I must be funky today. No shower for me. That was the first and last time that I went camping.
1: Okay.
31: You're out.
1: Say you went camping, you woke up with a sore. Would you tell anyone? No, I'm just kidding. That old joke. I'm not big on the great outdoors either. Like, I like to use.
0: I used to drive the big Ford Explorer. Come on, man.
1: No.
0: You go off-roading and doing all that stuff.
1: You knew about that?
0: Yeah.
1: I don't like to use the same restroom as a bear. Like, does a bear poop in the woods? Yes.
0: Checks out. Yeah.
1: A bear does poop in the woods. So why would I want to poop in the woods with them? Like, I'm scared. I like to go glamping or whatever they call
0: I'm
1: it.
0: I'm with you. And a nice yurt. Hey. Get some electricity going.
1: If there's a cabin and that's your level of camping or that's what you think camping is, I'm fine with that. I need doors. I need a real divider between me and the wild animals. I'm good.
0: Now, you do know the bears can open the doors, too. So there was a woman who woke up and heard some rustling downstairs. She came down to her cabin, and there's a bear in her fridge, just posted up, eating all sorts of sandwiches and everything else.
1: I can't leave the honey in there like that. Come on now. I've watched too many Grizzly Man documentaries, or watched that one in particular far too many times. Yeah. I've seen enough.
0: There was no sequel to that one, Adam.
1: So some of the obstacles that keep others from visiting the great outdoors include the hardships of, you know, pitching a tent, and it can be very difficult and complicated, and something that's like doing Chinese algebra or something. Like, it is probably one of the most pathetic examples of a Guinness World Record, though, as I pulled this up earlier today. So we got two guys here that set the world record for fastest time to erect a two-man tent.
0: Seriously?
1: They managed to beat the previous fastest time by like 3 seconds.
0: No, 3 whole seconds. Great.
1: They did it like a minute 30 or something. This guy, Param Tana and Adam Greenstreet. They're, I think, a couple of Brits. Tana said, you know, a lifetime of camping and scouting experience that really helped him prepare for the attempt to set the record. The men are now hoping to assemble a larger group of people so they can do it with a four-man tent.
0: This is a different record, I'm assuming.
1: Of course it is. They're all very specific and obscure and stupid.
2: I'm a dumbass.
1: Then they can do an eight-man tent.
0: Why does Guinness keep doing this? Why?
1: Who's built the fastest log cabin? Who's built a teepee? Barracks? Like, this is the stupidest thing. And we had a guy, I think last time we did this, it was about a guy keeping 5 balloons in the air for the longest in human history.
0: Right.
1: Balloons with helium. Keeping them all in the air, like juggling them.
0: Is this like a mantle you keep in your house? Is this supposed to like do something you brag about? See that? That's my Guinness World Record. For what? For standing on one leg.
1: We might have the Guinness World Record for talking about the dumbest Guinness World Records on Fox Sports Radio late night on a Friday.
0: That's a record I'd want, actually. I'll sign me up for that one.
1: Like,
0: can they sign me up for getting a Guinness World Record for shaming people for chasing Guinness World Records? I'm on it.
1: Unless you're working at REI or Camping World, I don't think anyone cares about how fast you can put that tent together. I don't.
0: No.
1: In general, like, do people give away as a stocking gift a Guinness Book of World Record book anymore? Do people look through it and go, oh, this person did that? Who cares?
0: Does the physical book even exist?
1: I don't know.
0: Do you have to download the PDF at this point?
1: I just know a lot of people that wanted to make a joke about how they could pitch a tent faster looking at Sydney Sweeney or something like that.
0: Oh, boy. Well, yeah. On that note, we'll take a break. We'll come back. Mark Medina is going to join us next here of FNA on FSR. We are Fox.
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15: At the World Cup, a classic in Miami, number one Argentina, the defending tournament champ, survived in overtime over Cape Verde 3-2. Earlier, Egypt on penalty kicks 4-2 eliminated Australia. Colombia, a 1-0 winner against Ghana. To Major League Baseball, the Cardinals were 17-1 winners at the Cubs, ending the Cubbies' 5-game winning streak. It was Colorado 15-3 over San Francisco. The Tampa Bay Rays won their 9th in a row, 3-1 at Houston. The Yankees won 5-2 against the Twins. Yanks end a 7-game losing streak. Cleveland's alone and first in the AL Central after beating the White Sox in 10 innings 4-3. Milwaukee won in 11 at Arizona 7-4. The Dodgers sent the Padres to a 7th straight loss 4-3. Teoscar Hernandez a grand slam in the 7th. Toronto shut out Seattle 2-0. Boston 5-2 over the Angels. I'm Steve DeSager.
16: Begin, shall we?
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6: 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They're kicking the weekend off. It's FNA.
19: Point well taken.
6: Sound good?
20: That is so exciting.
6: Yeah. Live from the Fox Sports Radio studios, here's FNA. Kevin Figures and Adam Osley.
0: That's right. Hour two of FNA on FSR. Thank you guys for joining us here on the 4th of July. Hope you guys are being safe wherever you may be celebrating. Talked a lot of NBA last hour. Coming up later this hour, we're getting to the World Cup. We talked about a couple of epic matches that took place on Friday. United States has a big matchup, obviously, with Belgium coming up on Monday. So we'll get into that coming up in the very next segment.
22: Phone's ringing, dude.
23: Thank you, Donnie.
1: Well, joining the show right now is a guy who's probably camped out a few NBA arenas looking for inside information, the rumors, the scuttlebutt, everything you need to be an NBA reporter. That would be our man, Mark Medina, at MarkG_Medina is where you find him on X with some of that explosive reports or reporting, like we're getting explosions in the sky right now like the band. Mark, what's up? Thanks for coming back on FNA.
24: Adam, Kevin, happy early 4th. Now, I presume that you guys are wondering, should you make 4th of July plans or stay glued to your phone for NBA free agency, right? I can't speak for any other transactions, but for what it's worth, talked with Rich Paul today about LeBron, and he said, I don't think his decision happens anytime soon. I don't think it'll be the next few days, so you guys are safe to celebrate the 4th without worrying. Will you miss any news about LeBron?
0: But did he break out the whiteboard with you there? That's the big question there, Mark. Did he go down and explain every single solitary team and why LeBron may or may not sign with him? That's the important question.
24: That is an important question. He did not do the whiteboard because this was over the phone and he had already established that on the podcast. But I think what was interesting is that even though he had the whiteboard and he's analyzing teams, he made it clear that LeBron's not handicapping certain teams, you know, that are on the whiteboard. So he said, you know, it's a blank slate and, LeBron's almost Teflon at this point in his career. Like, whatever move he makes, he's going to get criticism. Whatever move he makes, there's positives and negatives to it. So in a weird way, he feels refreshed and, you know, at peace. But look, I mean, to be real here, this is unprecedented because he's going to be in his 24th season. He's going to see what his market value is when it used to always be the max, unless he was willing to take a discount like he was in Miami so they could build a roster around him. So a lot of new variables for him to weigh.
1: So after looking at the flow chart or the brainstorming session between Max Kellerman and Rich Paul, what do you think the most likely destination is for LeBron's next stop and maybe last?
24: Yeah, it's a good question. I think it's the familiar candidates, right, with Golden State and Cleveland, Miami. But when I've talked to rival, you know, executive scouts, they think it's more likely Golden State because here's why. I think we can eliminate the rebuilding lottery teams because LeBron wants to win. But unlike maybe some people would say earlier in his career, he doesn't want to join a team that's already tailor-made to win a championship, that's already in contention. So you wipe out the Knicks, you wipe out the Spurs, the Thunder, anyone that could have already made a case to win a championship without him. So that still involves a lot of teams, but I think it's going to, I could see it being Golden State. Here's why some people have said it. He has the familiarity, respect, obviously, with Steph Curry, Draymond Green, but they're not considered, you know, a shoe-in to make a run because, you know, two of the last 4 years, they've been a play-in team. The other 2 years, they've lost in the second round. There's question marks about, you know, can they still make a run because they have such an old roster, but, you know, you can always catch light in a bottle. So that's part of it. The other part of it is that it's not as much of a family sacrifice because he's still close to L.A., an hour's flight away in the Bay Area. And because this is an old roster, it's very likely that Steve Kerr is going to really trim down on number of shoot-arounds and practices. And so with that, when the Warriors are at home, there's a lot of a likelihood that LeBron will be in L.A. at home. But, you know, this is really anyone's guess. You know, you try to be educated, and we'll see if we're right here.
0: Mark, before we pivot to other NBA news and transactions, just one more on LeBron, because you, I believe you covered him in the genesis of the LeBron era with the Lakers. How would you describe his tenure in LA? Success, failure, neutral? How would you sum up his tenure with the Lakers?
24: Yeah, I came here after the Anthony Davis trade, but certainly a lot of seasons of perspective. And I think it's one of those things where he clearly had success with the championship in 2020, West Finals 2023, ending the playoff worst stretch in franchise history for the Lakers, and obviously generating a lot of revenue for the franchise. But, you know, I think when I talked with Robert Horry and other Laker luminaries, I think Robert Horry said it best, where his analysis was that he could have done more. I mean, the Laker fans, yeah, they can be greedy at times, but they're used to it, that it's not just about one championship, it's multiple championships. Now, LeBron's not always not completely blameless. Like, you know, he played at a really good level, but he had his own injuries. He had his involvement with the front office, but I think the front office is also to blame here, because, you know, they made the moves that they made, and there were moves they didn't make. And clearly the Russell Westbrook trade didn't work. Both parties have a hand on it, but it's the Lakers organization that made a decision. And outside of Bronny James, which is, you know, a huge concession, because who knows if he would have been drafted otherwise. I think from LeBron's perspective, he felt that the Lakers weren't aggressive enough with making win-now moves. That every time there was a trade deadline or an off-season, that Rob Pelinka would talk about, hey, we really need to worry about the future and our draft picks. And now it's the other extreme. Like, after LeBron and the Lakers turned the page, they went all in getting Walker Kessler and gave up literally all their draft picks. So I'm not saying that's good either, but I think there was this feeling from LeBron and people around him that they're a little bit too cautious. But look, like, he's not blameless. And if I had to sum it up in three T's here, it was always a transactional relationship between both sides. There's occasional tension throughout this, but it was never toxic. So they're able to part ways on good terms, probably for the better for both sides. But it made it for this awkward dynamic where there wasn't this warmth that you usually have with NBA superstars, but there wasn't this closeness either that made it hard to say goodbye.
1: So there's no T in defense. I don't see a lot of defenders that Rob Pelinka has picked up to improve this roster in two-way guys. What do you make of the way they built this team? Yes, Walker Kessler is one, but what about perimeter defenders? Do you like the moves they've made so far in free agency?
24: Yeah, that's the thing. I mean, their work isn't done because they're trying to get more wings, but you do wonder where are the assets coming from, because they really don't have anything. They recouped some of their draft capital with the DeAndre Ayton trade, but this free agency activity really reminds me of whack-a-mole. Like, for every need that they address, they create new issues. So Walker Kessler, no doubt, it was a great signing. You have to give up a little more to get him because of restricted free agency, and the Jazz didn't want to give him up. So I get that, but to your point, they also got a lot of offensive oriented players. So I don't understand why they didn't re-sign Marcus Smart. I get it. He's an older player. He has injury history, but relatively speaking, he was a lot better with his health and availability than he was in Washington and Memphis. And he was a pretty respected guy in the locker room because of his resume. So yeah, I mean, they're going to be good with Quentin Grimes and Mamu Kalashvili. Those are two players that are really good secondary scorers. Colin Sexton is a great locker room guy. He plays at a fast pace. He's totally comfortable being a backup point guard. But to your point, they don't have any wing depth. And what they should have done is find a right number for Marcus Smart. They should have retained Rui Achimura. And now they're having to look on the margins here with who's available. Jonathan Kuminga, he could be enticing, but I think Kuminga is going to look for more money because that's what he's always been about so far in his career. And he brings a lot of athleticism and upside, but not a great decision maker. And the DeAndre Ayton trade I get, but why didn't they keep Jackson Hayes then? right? Like, you need to have a backup big. DeAndre Ayton was very inconsistent, and I understand that there's concerns on how he would handle a reduced role, but you're doing that without a backup big behind you. Now you have to find other bigs. And Kevon Looney, hey, great energy rebounder guy, but he's not a mobile big. And Jonas Valanciunas, he's a versatile big, but he's not fast. You know, he can do everything on the floor offensively. But to your point, these guys aren't elite defenders. So, yeah, I'm very confused on this. And it's been a mixed bag so far.
0: Fox Sports Radio NBA insider Mark Medina joining us here on FNA on FSR. Are you confused by the Celtics-Sixers transaction that happened earlier this week? Jaylen Brown going to Philadelphia for what a lot of people are saying are pennies on the dollar. You have Paul George, who's in the twilight, seemingly, of his career, a couple of number one picks and a couple of number two picks for a Boston Celtic team that obviously has designs of competing for a championship. And it seems as if, at least to me, Mark, they've taken a large step back by getting rid of Jaylen Brown and now replacing him with at least a comparable package of players that can keep them at that level.
24: Yeah, without a doubt. Look, like, the Boston Celtics trade is so bad, it makes you almost forget about how questionable the Lakers trades have been. There's no justification for what the Celtics did. Yeah, they got some free agent deals with Mike Conley, Mitchell Robinson. I mean, Mike Conley, it would have been more valuable if it was 5 years ago, even though he's a great locker room guy. I just don't know how many minutes he can give them. Mitchell Robinson, great big. But the bigger thing is they gave up Jaylen Brown, and they got Paul George. And those two players are not equal at all, even if the Celtics got some draft picks in return. Jaylen Brown was either fifth or sixth best in the NBA last season. He was an MVP candidate, had career highs across the board. Now, you know, the things that you're hearing on why they would do it, oh, he talked about, you know, his career year on Twitch stream and how this was his favorite season even more than the championship. And, you know, there are subtle shots at Jason Tatum, or, oh, the cat's out of the bag because we made him available in Giannis Antetokounmpo trade talks. Now we can't recover from this. Those are all hogwash explanations, as well as this idea that Jaylen Brown could produce any kind of toxic environment because he's outspoken about things. I mean, look, he's never broken the law, not even close to that. And even if there's been times that he and Jason Tatum are trying to figure out their roles on the court together, like, that was an early career adjustment. Ever since the championship, they've been fine. And so I think in Jaylen Brown's defense, when he was going on Twitch stream and talking about how this was his favorite year, I think it's in the context of this was considered a gap year. They weren't expected to make the playoffs because Jason Tatum was expected not to play at all from his Achilles injury. They made those cost-cutting moves to get below the second apron with trading Drew Holiday and Kristaps Porzingis. But they got the number two seed. Jaylen Brown had a career year. He was an MVP consideration. And their supporting cast really took their game to another level. So I think it was more of kind of taking pride in being this underdog that overachieved, and also what it means for next season. Yes, I get the timing's not great. First round exit to Philadelphia after being up 3-1. But I think that's really where it came from. And the feeling was, okay, this is a good building off point now that there's a lot of depth that's been developed. He can carry that production and a healthier Jason Tatum. And so it doesn't make any sense. Paul George, I mean, this would have been great when he was from the Indiana Pacers, when he was one of the best two-way players in the league. He's not that anymore. He's very injury prone. He's a guy that can be an all-star caliber player like he was in the first round against Boston, but there's a lot of times he disappears because of injuries or a 25-game suspension because of the PED or just being inconsistent. And the thing that's ironic here, guys, you know, maybe the Celtics are worrying about Jaylen Brown wanting to be the number one guy and Jason Tatum, same thing. Paul George will gladly cede that role to Jason Tatum. But you know what? Part of it has to do with he wants to shield the accountability and responsibility. Adam, you know this. Remember when he was with the Clippers and he was demoting himself at the pecking order and saying, you know, this is Kawhi's team. And it was relayed to Ty Lue. It didn't sit well with him. He's like, I want Paul George to think he's the guy. Like, he wants him to be aggressive. So you add all this stuff up, and this trade doesn't make any sense at all. I'm not going to say the Celtics are going to be a lottery team, but they're going to be a fringe playoff team that, you know, is at best second round, likely first round, maybe even play-in. And if they didn't do this and they brought back Jaylen Brown and overcame some of the difficulties of his name being in trade talks and figuring out the roles once again now that Tatum is back fully healthy, they would have been back in the contending mix. So very, very surprising to say the least.
1: Some have called Paul George a role player in a superstar player's body, but I would never. Mark Medina is our guest here on FNA on Fox Sports Radio as we are live currently in the late night hour. Happy 4th of July to everyone. Mark, what do you make of the analytics part of this and how much, you know, there's almost been a referendum on analytics and former players coming out like David West on X, and it's been at the forefront of the conversation regarding Jaylen Brown. Do you think front offices lean into it too much? Do you think some of the blowback against analytics is taking things too far? I mean, I was saying earlier, some of this could be about his contract. They don't want to have to pay him $70 million. Is there more to what's going on with Jaylen Brown here in the analytics department that, you know, leads to a larger conversation about the NBA as a whole?
24: Yeah, I think that's a very fair question to ask. I think the broader question, though, is the contract. And I think that's the larger factor. But with the analytics, I mean, I don't know what the numbers are saying that Jaylen Brown doesn't impact winning. I mean, I get it that he's a high isolation player, but he's improved as a playmaker. He's one of the best defenders in the NBA. And all you have to do is look at last season. They had a lot of wins because of Jaylen Brown. So I don't get the analytic part. The second part about the contract, I think that's the bigger challenge of because of second apron concerns, as well as, frankly, new ownership groups that are coming from private equity backgrounds. They're not used to this kind of money. And I get it. It's skyrocketed because of these new TV rights deals. But, you know, the money is the money because these players drive a lot of revenue and they produce a lot of wins. And, you know, when you have a franchise guy, that really sets the tone for the organization. So, you know, I think what's fascinating here is that could have and likely played a factor with negotiations that teams may have been scared off of him because of the contract size, and teams were already committed to one or two guys that already had those kind of contracts. But doesn't justify the Celtics doing that because they already made those cost-cutting moves last summer with Drew Holiday and Kristaps Porzingis. Jason Tatum's the only other player, rightfully so, that has that mega contract. So I'm sure it is a factor again for other teams, and then maybe just human nature, them wondering, okay, if they're willing to trade Jaylen Brown, something has to be going on behind the scenes. But I think the bigger thing is the contract. But again, the Celtics, just because they didn't find other bidders, didn't have to settle for a Paul George package, right? Like, they could have easily absorbed that contract again because they made those cost-cutting moves last summer.
0: Last one for me, Mark. You know, I saw earlier this week Norman Powell signing a $45 million contract with the Bulls. And, you know, usually a guy like that would sign a deal with a contender, maybe for a little bit less. But he ends up getting probably as much as he probably could here on this open market. There's a theory out there along with the absorbing of Nick Claxton's salary, which they did earlier, too, in the offseason, that these are kind of the first dominoes to fall in this new lottery era. You know, you have teams that aren't good enough to compete for the playoffs, but they also want to make sure they're competitive enough to stay out of the relegation zone. Do you think that that's what's potentially going on here in this situation? And if so, just in a macro sense, how do you think that's going to affect the league moving forward if you have capable veterans who could help contenders instead take paydays to put up numbers on bad to mediocre teams?
24: Yeah, it's a really good question. And specifically with Norman Powell, you know, I was told from, you know, people around his camp that, you know, as soon as Miami Heat got Giannis Antetokounmpo, it was clear the messaging that, look, they're hard capped. They can't really do anything to give a significant pay raise, even though they liked Norman Powell. He had an all-star caliber year. He's a great team guy, great scorer, great defender. But Norman Powell is looking for some security. And I think what resonated with him with the Bulls beyond the money is, you know, they're trying to start over new. They have kind of a blank slate right now with a new, you know, new president, new coach. And, you know, with the Bulls, they're looking at him as he's not a star player, but he can be a part of a winning culture because he has those credentials of being a role player, being an all-star. He's a two-way guy, so he can really help some of their young players. But from a big picture lens that you're talking about, this is one of the casualties with these spending restrictions and second apron that, you know, rightfully so, teams are going to always invest in their star player. But the casualties that we've seen is that second or third star player, they're going to start making cost-cutting moves with that player. And then the other thing is, unless they can find these role players on a discount deal, they're not going to keep them. And the thing about role players is, yes, like you're a role player because you're not as talented as a superstar player, but some of the value in role players come from experience and just really being a specialist in your niche and being a good veteran that, you know, has a lot of good, you know, influence in the locker room. And so it's really hard to get young guys as role players because they're not developed into that. And a lot of young guys don't want to handicap themselves that this is their lane because they think they can become a star because they've usually seen through, you know, their whole life when they bet on themselves, good things happen. So it is a huge challenge they have to face. And I think that is one of many reasons why the NBA and the players union need to revisit this. But to be clear, the union, you know, agreed to this, and it's not like they were okay with it, but a lot of times the union, during these negotiations, they're always choosing the best of bad options, and they're also very sensitive to the fact that any work stoppage, not only, you know, does that affect players, you know, getting paid, but players have a finite career, and they can only absorb a partial lost season or a full season for only so long because the average, you know, span for an every NBA player is only 4 to 5 years.
1: Oh, I can tell you this guy's no role player. He's a supermax superstar. It is Mark Medina at @MarkG_Medina. He's our insider and reporter on the NBA here on Fox Sports Radio. Mark, thanks for joining us again here on FNA on FSR.
24: Adam, Kevin, appreciate you guys. Happy 4th. And again, go all out with your celebrations. You don't have to worry about any LeBron James news on the 4th.
1: Woo!
0: Perfect.
1: There's the breaking news. Let's go.
0: Nah, no emergency podcast necessary. Thank you, Mark. Appreciate it, man.
24: Thank you, guys. Have a great holiday.
0: All right, you too.
1: LeBron's not going to one-up America's 250th birthday?
0: I mean, if somebody were going to do it, just saying.
1: Didn't KD do it on the 4th of July when he went to Golden State? Was that the 4th of July?
0: Yeah.
1: I feel like it was.
0: I believe so.
1: Yeah, he was fine with that.
0: Didn't Dwight Howard leave the Lakers and go to Houston? Wasn't that on the 4th of July? I could be wrong, but
1: who can be sure? It was just Dwight, you know.
4: You're out!
0: That was a big deal at the time.
1: It was. Coming up, we're kind of a big deal right now. In soccer, believe it or not.
0: That's right.
1: We moved on to the group of 16. And we're still in the knockout stage, and we owe Belgium one for what they've done to us over the years. That's coming up on Monday. We'll preview the match for you. Yeah, I said match. This is FNA on Fox Sports Radio.
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20: Team USA taking on Belgium on Monday. Took care of business in the round of 32 knockout round against Bosnia, winning 2-0 on Wednesday.
19: More than took care of business, Adam. They had to fight the officials. They had to fight everything. It was incredible.
20: Can we talk about that red card for a little bit here? Because
21: Tim Downey, he's on the phone for you.
19: Biggest piece.

0: pieces of you know what I've ever seen in any sort of competition.
1: It is one thing to me to make that call and to kick him out of the last 30 minutes of that game where Team USA had to face all that adversity and overcame it, and in the end it could help them. It's another to not have a system where then you could retract it later on.
0: That makes no sense. In 2026, what, really?
1: What
0: we
1: year
0: can't review
1: is it?
0: These things?
1: I'm freaking Robin Williams and Jumanji. What year is this? What is happening
0: but
1: here?
0: But even on replay review, Adam, the fact that you can go and look at the video replay and how you can justify giving him a red card for that, it was incidental.
1: It was incidental.
0: Don't even look at it in slow motion. Look at it in real time. He was clearly trying to make a play for the ball. Like how? If you want to give him a yellow card because of the end result, I'd probably haggle with you on that, but I give you that one. But a red card is completely unjustifiable.
1: I thought Messi had one that wasn't quite as egregious because the ankle turn, but he was at least looking at the opponent more than Balogun was here, where you could tell he had no idea and he wasn't trying to spike him with his cleats or anything like that. Messi had a worse one in their opening game with Argentina. It wasn't even a yellow.
0: I mean, how do you, there has to be a sliding scale. Like the NBA has flagrant ones and flagrant twos. You remember Zinedine Zidane? The guy who played for France, and they had the 2006 World Cup, and he headbutted a guy in the chest.
1: That did happen. The guy still sold it, though, damn it, all right?
0: I mean, yeah, but I mean, that's a big dome with a lot of force behind it. There's a statue of that, by the way. I didn't know that.
1: Is there really?
0: There was a statue that was erected, I think, in Paris, and then it got sold. I think it's now in Qatar somewhere. But there's actually a statue of Zinedine Zidane headbutting that dude in the chest back in 2006. So you're telling me that rises to the level of a red card to the exact same degree as what Balogun did? There's absolutely no. That's completely different situations.
1: Yeah. Now, granted, I'm a soccer novice, and there were some people that were justifying it that watched soccer more. But I just don't know how you can look at that. Somebody said in the chat, you need an orange card, something in between a yellow red here. Why not? But you have to be able to at least let cooler heads prevail, let more than just one guy determine whether or not he's going to be missing the next match, because it's one official who reviews it in the moment,
0: right?
1: And he could have he could misinterpret things. But if you have a collective, a group, a council, something like that to look at this and then come to a more logical decision here, I mean, that was bizarre, honestly. I can't believe they don't have a system built in.
0: Well, one thing I'll say about Flo Balogun, he was a great sport about it. He talked about it on Friday. He says, like, I want to be a good example to the kids. So, yes, I feel badly, but I wanted to make sure I went back on the pitch. I shook hands with the opponent. I made sure to shake hands with every single official. And I want to make sure that even if you felt like you were done wrong, I want to make sure I do the right thing. That's the kind of message you want to send on Independence Day right there.
1: For the
0: His birthday, by the way. He just turned 25 years old. That's a lot of wisdom from a 25-year-old young man right there.
1: Who's mostly American, all right?
0: Well, his story is certainly interesting, to say the least.
1: He's playing for us, and he'll continue to play for us, because damn it, that goal he had in that game, match as well, that's unlike anything that we've been able to see with Team USA Soccer over the years. That was
0: special.
1: And
0: also, he had a goal taken away where he was ruled offsides, which I don't know how egregious it was, but I was okay with it. I understood it.
1: A lot of offsides.
0: There's been a lot of offsides calls in this tournament, yes.
1: That being reviewed, yes, I understand it. But still, it seems to happen more frequently than you would like. You get all excited, and then it's taken away.
0: I will say, in the past with our Team USA teams, not necessarily that they would fold. I mean, I go back to 2014, and we played Belgium, I believe it was, in the first game of the group stage. And Jozy Altidore went down with a cramp in like the 15th minute. It was early in the match. And they found a way to come back and win despite losing one of their best players. But generally speaking, you're down a player, you're up 1-0 at that juncture of the game, and so much pressure is being put on the net. You know, it would be easy to see a Team USA team in the past fold in that situation. And they actually stepped up to the challenge. And not only did they do that, but they scored a goal being down a man.
1: Well,
0: that was impressive.
1: And now we get Belgium again, and they did knock us out in 2014. I think we got them in the knockout maybe as well.
0: Yeah.
1: But they beat the hell out of us in March 5-2. More recently, they took us out. And we owe them. And they had to come back down 2-0 against Senegal.
0: They did.
1: So they have momentum too. It's not just about us.
0: Enough, even without Balogun in the lineup, United States is actually a small favorite in this matchup, which is very interesting.
1: Okay. So maybe it's the momentum, the home field advantage.
0: It could be the home field probably has a little amount. It probably tells you that they're fairly evenly matched in the eyes of the odds makers, and the fact that it's being played here, you give a nod to the United States. But this is another situation where now, as the favorite, we are expected to win. So I feel like we're going to ask this question the deeper and deeper we get into the tournament. You know, if they lose this game, what is your level of disappointment? Will you be like, you know what? They won a knockout stage game. They did it under interesting circumstances with the red card down to 10 men and found a way to be able to win. I'm okay with that. Or are you like Victor Brick and he would say, are you going for blood?
1: Blood the birds. Yeah. I would say it's a failure. I would.
2: You're a huge embarrassing failure.
1: I need them to get
0: past
1: to the semifinals. Or at least the quarterfinals to get down to eight.
0: Because you know who's staring at them if they in the quarterfinals if they happen to be Belgium.
1: Who do we get now? Spain?
0: Yeah.
1: Ooh,
0: have fun with that.
1: That's problematic.
0: Spain, who's blowing the doors off of everybody.
1: I want to see this team challenge, though. I want to see us beat Belgium and really find out the level that we're at. I'm fine with it. Bring on Spain. But yes, beat Belgium or else. Like, I'm not going to say, I'm sorry. This is the standard. Get to the group of eight or get to the eight remaining teams like they did in 2002. And I will feel like we have taken this thing as far as at least we should. Anything after that is just bonus.
0: So they don't get a natural out if with Balakin being out. You're not giving them that excuse.
1: I feel like they're good enough with what we've seen so far.
0: Yeah. And again, the odds makers feel the exact same way. And I tend to agree. So failure is strong for me. It would be a disappointment if they were to lose to Belgium, but I don't know if I go as far as to necessarily call it a failure.
1: Let me know the match plays out. If they lost 3-0.
0: Yeah. There's how it plays out does matter. Absolutely. Yeah.
1: There could be other guys that get kicked out of games, apparently. We never know who's getting the next red card with this system.
0: You really don't. I will say too, if they advance to the quarterfinal and end up playing most likely Spain, if they lose 5-0, probably not going to be that disappointed, if I'm going to be honest with you. I'm just going to keep it
1: 5-0?
0: Real.
1: 5-0?
3: The Bums lost!
0: I'm like, well.
1: If Spain goes on to win it all, I'll feel okay about that. I'll put it like that.
0: Because then, if they found a way to beat Spain, you know who's next up? You know who's on their side of the bracket?
1: Argentina?
0: Mbappe. France.
1: Oh, okay.
0: They would play France in the semifinal.
1: Yeah, I haven't looked that far ahead. It's about Belgium.
0: You know what? You probably shouldn't.
1: Belgium put up 5 goals on us back in March. So before we worry about Spain, I don't know.
0: That was a friendly, you know. That doesn't count.
1: Didn't feel friendly.
0: Was that it kicked our ass pretty bad.
1: Very friendly at all. I do love ass whooping.
0: One thing I do love about like the announcers, by the way, have you seen like the ratings? And we're not big ratings guys in general, but I mean like the TV ratings have been like through the roof.
1: Sure.
0: So for the Bosnia game specifically, 30 million viewers if you combine Fox and Telemundo. That ratings number rivals NFL playoff games and beat the State of the Union last year. That's how big that number is.
1: It has felt magical. And I know we just adopted the country road. It feels right. It's working. Everybody's singing at the end.
0: It was a rallying point for sure.
1: Bosnia came over and is clapping for us. Good sportsmanship all around. This has been a tremendous event.
0: And Pocatino, who's Argentinian himself, loves American country music and encouraged a bunch of country music stars to come out and support the team.
1: It's wild.
0: That's cool. I think it's great.
1: I'm all in, but we need to beat Belgium for me to feel like fulfilled by this World Cup that we're hosting. We need to beat Belgium. They beat us before in 2014 with Klinsmann at the helm as your coach, as your manager then. I feel like we owe them one. We owe them a little bit of some sweet revenge now here in the States.
0: Even though there might be one player left on Belgium and zero left for the United States from that roster. There might be one. I'm not 100% sure.
1: Probably not. I don't think
0: there's anybody left from that cycle.
1: All we need is the good Christian Pulisic. Even without Balogun, I think they're going to win this match as well. I do. And where's this one taking place? Seattle?
0: I believe it's back in Seattle.
1: Going back there, San Francisco. They've been traveling back and forth. Can we get back to L.A. at some point in SoFi?
0: So L.A., if they were to play Spain, I believe that game in the quarterfinal would be at SoFi Stadium in Los Angeles.
1: Okay, yes. Producer Mike confirmed that as well. We double-sourced it there. We're on top of things.
0: So are you going? I mean, you're the big World Cup expert now. You're going to games and blazing trails and traveling the country.
1: Did I mention those tickets were free, though, when I went?
0: Like, oh, okay. Sorry.
1: There was a difference.
0: I thought you was going to hook us up. I thought you were at the hookup. You want to let us get in the SoFi to see the United States take on
1: Spain.
0: Lucky
1: to get into a bar with how crazy these events have been, honestly. My God. I was watching Mexico the other night at some like traditional barbecue place and it was slammed.
0: It's unreal.
1: Yeah.
0: Mexico won a round of 32 game the other night and you would have thought, I thought it was the 4th of July. Can you imagine if they win the World Cup? My goodness.
1: It has lived up to its billing so far. Yes, but for us individually to, as Americans, beat Belgium on Monday, it is a requirement in my book.
0: I believe that we will win.
1: I believe that we will win. Coming up next, back to the NBA, because things are changing in Summer League that may have an effect as they're testing things out at the National Basketball Association at some point. Should it? We'll tell you next. He's Kevin Figures. I'm Adam Moslin. This is FNA on Fox Sports Radio.
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4: 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Our innovative programs touch the lives of over 1 billion animals each year, spanning conservation, humane farming, filmed entertainment, zoos and aquariums, service dogs, military, rescue, and working animals. 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
18: Coming up next hour, we will encapsulate LeBron's tenure in Los Angeles with the Lakers. We asked Mark Medina about it just about a half hour ago. We'll give our opinions on how successful his stint was with the Lakers. And by stint, I mean 8 years. So,
17: yeah,
18: kind of something that needs to be, I don't know, dealt with by us in particular, living in Southern California. We have thoughts on that. We got thoughts on this. The NBA is back already. Summer league's underway. California Classic happened tonight. Warriors and Lakers. Wasn't much of one, as we expressed earlier, where the Golden State Warriors, I think, won by 35. But there are some new rules being implemented that were already in the G League that they're trying now in the Summer League. And then it could make its way all the way up to the National Basketball Association. But I don't know if that should happen here, Kevin.
17: For one of them, for sure. I hope not. So I'll start there. So that's where this free throw situation comes in. So there's a one free throw rule they've been using. So the way it will work is you will award one free throw for any foul that would typically result in one, two, or three free throws under your standard NBA rules. So that free throw attempt will be worth the same total number of points as the free throw it replaces. So if Steph Curry pulls up from three and somebody tackles him and he goes to the free throw line, he makes one free throw, the team gets 3 points. And they do this, they're apparently trying to do this in the sake, for the sake of efficiency and speeding up the basketball game, which
18: this is their pitch clock.
17: I've never thought of like free throws slowing down a basketball game. If anything, it's replay reviews more than anything else.
18: Look, sometimes games have an excessive number of fouls and you never know how the officials are going to call it. Are they going to let them play more tonight? Are they going to call things really tight? And that can be frustrating for the players, but I kind of like, especially late in games, the pressure of guys having to be at the line for multiple free throws.
17: Well, I will say this, Adam, that part is protected. In the final 2 minutes of a half or the fourth quarter, they would go back to standard rules when it comes to that. This would only apply to outside of crunch time.
18: 2 minutes? What about 5 minutes? That's what clutch time is actually statistically looked as. The last 5 minutes of a game within 5 points. It's
17: it doesn't
18: too
17: need to be
18: much
17: done.
18: Change for me. I
17: it
18: don't
17: just doesn't
18: need
17: it. To be done at all. I don't think it's necessary. Whether there's a lot of fouls called or not, I feel like your general NBA game, they usually are around the same amount of time. There is a clock, unlike Major League Baseball, where some games can be an hour and 55 minutes and some could be 4 hours, depending on how many walks and pitchers and pitching changes and all that. There is more of a necessity for that. I don't get the

0: Here on the 4th of July. Hope you guys are enjoying it wherever you may be celebrating. Hopefully you celebrate safely. Thanks to Mark Medina for joining us last hour, getting into all of the moving and shaking around the NBA over this past week.
1: There's been a lot. We might have to talk about some of that in the next segment. We'll also take your phone calls, 877-99 on Fox. If you want to weigh in on this next topic, don't forget, Mike on the mic at the very end of this hour, producer Mike. But I think it's time for guys like us who try to be fair and objective to weigh in on LeBron James and his tenure in Los Angeles.
2: LeBron James!
1: Because much has been said this week after we were let known that he's no longer going to be a Laker. We still don't know where he's going to end up, and Mark Medina told us in the last hour that don't expect anything to happen the 4th of July weekend. He talked with Rich Paul about that. So LeBron will give us a couple more days off before we all have to scramble with new takes about what team he's going to. And if that team is okay for him to go to. Because there's this funny thing that happens with LeBron James. It's like if he ends up going to a team and taking too much money but the team isn't good, they'll say he doesn't care about winning. If he goes to a team that's good and stacked and takes less money, say, yep, oh, LeBron's on the Avengers again. Here we go, join another super team. So he can't win.
3: The bum's lost!
1: He's in a lose-lose situation. It's been like this forever. I saw one of our colleagues here at Fox Sports Radio, Brady Quinn, say earlier today or this week, you know, LeBron has decided the mercenary route in his career. I would say it was kind of decided for him because of how bad Cleveland managed things his first time around in Cleveland, Ohio with the Cavaliers. Like when your best player is old Shaq or Antoine Jameson or Mo Williams or
0: it was Larry Hughes.
1: Larry
0: Hughes. They gave
1: a
0: crap ton of money to.
1: Like, yeah. You don't have a choice if you actually want to win.
0: Now I will say,
1: you have to leave.
0: In their defense, Chris Bosh, he tried to recruit to Cleveland. And he had no desire to go there. So this was LeBron going out. So the front office kind of had to deal with the hands they were dealt to a certain degree. They were dealing at a deficit. So they were trying their best to surround him with players to help entice him to stay and help him win. They just weren't the right type of players, but it was not for lack of trying. Cleveland is just a very difficult place to draw free agents to. It is.
1: They also gave away Carlos Boozer early on, which didn't help.
0: Well,
1: which would have been one of the better guys there for him.
0: Well, there was controversy around that.
1: There was.
0: I don't know if you remember that or not. Do you remember who his agent was at the time?
1: Was it Darren Williams?
0: His agent was Rob Pelinka. Rob Pelinka was Carlos Boozer's agent with the Cleveland Cavaliers, and they did something that was not above board and legal. So he had a player option. He was not making a lot of money, but he was playing at an all-star level because I believe he was a second-round pick, if I remember. He broke his leg at Duke, was a great athlete, and then lost some of his athleticism but still became a good player at the NBA level.
1: I bet his sons will be good someday.
0: Oh, absolutely. Yeah, no doubt. And so he opts out of his contract with the Cavaliers, and there's a wink-wink, nod-nod, handshake promise, will opt out, and will re-sign for a bigger contract with the Cleveland Cavaliers. He opts out of his contract, and then one day later, he signs a max contract with the Utah Jazz. And the problem is the Cleveland Cavaliers could not file a grievance with the NBA because you cannot, under the terms of the CBA, enter into an agreement while somebody is pending. So you can't say opt out and I'll sign you to an extension. That's not binding. So there was no action or recourse the Cavaliers had against the Jazz or Carlos Boozer and Rob Pelinka at the time.
1: Well, I think Rob Pelinka is obviously a big part of LeBron's story now and what happened with the Lakers. And we mentioned some of it earlier. But one of the things that I like to look at when I'm weighing how successful or unsuccessful a guy was is how did he stack up relative to how the Lakers were before he got there? It's interesting because nobody seems to bring up when they say LeBron ruined the Lakers or we were better without him, and Laker fans who were so loyal to Kobe that they were spray painting murals for LeBron before he showed up and were never going to like LeBron James. So, how were those last 5 years before LeBron got there? Because I'm pretty sure they averaged 25 wins per season.
0: Five straight seasons with fewer than 40 wins, and three of those 5 years they had fewer.

0: than 30. They were an absolute joke. They surrounded Kobe Bryant, who was on his last legs at that point, literally. Torn Achilles, busted kneecap, Timothy Mozgov, Luol Deng, Roy Hibbert, Carlos Boozer, if we're going to throw him in there towards the end.
1: Yeah.
0: A washed up Carlos. These are the guys they were surrounding Kobe Bryant with in the twilight of his career. And they were a horrible perennial lottery team for the better part of 5 years.
1: And some of it was because nobody wanted to play with Kobe at that time, who was telling everyone, I'll teach you how to win, like Dwight Howard.
0: There were recruitment pitches to Dwight. There was a recruitment pitch, I think, to LeBron, if I remember, at one point in time.
1: LaMarcus Aldridge.
0: LaMarcus Aldridge was in there. Carmelo Anthony, who eventually ended up coming to the Lakers many years later.
1: Also washed.
0: Yeah, but there was a pitch to him. He was not at that point in time, at the very least. They pitched to him to come play with Kobe, who we viewed as a big brother. But all these guys that they pitched, nobody wanted to come.
1: And then Kobe got the contract, which also eliminated more options because you had to stay under the cap, even though it's not as restrictive as it is now, obviously, right, with the double apron. But I think about that. And LeBron came in, and that first season, they actually, before he hurt his groin in that Christmas Day game, they were the fourth seed in the Western Conference. You can say they were only 30 games in or whatever it was, but they were playing pretty solid basketball. He misses 17 straight games, and they started to fall apart to the point where even when he came back, there was no salvaging that season. They missed the playoffs entirely. Well, what happened after that? I don't know. Magic Johnson unceremoniously all of a sudden asked out.
0: I'm not going to be here.
1: Rob Pelinka takes over. And through having LeBron, they end up getting Anthony Davis.
0: That's right.
1: That next season, they are number one in the Western Conference, 65 games in about. And then the COVID shutdown happened, which I think needs to be emphasized because people seem to act like the Lakers were some seventh seed or something like that and weren't at the top of the Western Conference while fans were in attendance in arena before the bubble. They were dominant. They were the best seed in the Western Conference with 20 games left.
0: Their last two games before the shutdown, they beat the Clippers and they beat the Milwaukee Bucks, who I believe at the time were the one seed in the Eastern Conference.
1: We go into the bubble. They end up beating the Clippers again. They end up winning the championship. And people use that as a way to diminish LeBron some more, acting like it wouldn't have happened outside the bubble, even though, well, there's one top three seed that, or non-top three seed, I should say, that has won in the past 50 years in the NBA, meaning if you're a top seed, as they were, yes, they had a great chance to win. And, oh, by the way, it's funny to me that the same people that would defend the Dodgers championship in Los Angeles in the bubble, saying that actually it was harder because they didn't get the home field advantage they should have had, don't acknowledge that the Lakers would have had home court in the bubble, and yet they didn't and
0: won
1: anyways.
0: 60 games that year.
1: Not 30, not 50. Well, in the NBA, they played 65 with the Lakers, and they still should have had home court in the playoffs, didn't have it, overcame that, and won the championship and beat the Denver Nuggets in the Western Conference Finals. You remember all the talk about Portland in the first round and how Portland actually could be the antidote against the Lakers? They have the bigs to match up with Anthony Davis and Damian Lillard.
0: Oh, even Houston, when they had Russell Westbrook and James Harden, they can't keep up with those guys on the perimeter.
1: And yet, every time they won, they said, you know, it's the bubble. It's the bubble. In the end, they won because of it being the bubble. I have to be honest. Like, if Doc Rivers is going to end up playing Montrezl Harrell against Anthony Davis like he did against Montrezl with Nikola Jokic in the second round,
2: that's a bunch of crap.
1: No, it happened, Doc. I think the Lakers are probably winning that series against the Clippers, unfortunately. So I think the bubble championship should probably stand.
0: Well, look, if the San Antonio Spurs in 99, and that was a 50-game season, now granted, there's arenas and there's home court and all that stuff, it wasn't neutral, which I don't even, I think that works to your disadvantage, to be honest with you, that the court is neutral and that you don't have home court advantage, to be honest with you.
1: Yeah.
0: So if the only person who delegitimizes that Spurs championship is Phil Jackson for the most part.
1: Right.
0: So if you're legitimizing that, I don't know how you couldn't legitimize what the Lakers did, in the bubble.
1: But this is one of the crux issues to the people that say it was a failure LeBron James in his stay in Los Angeles in 8 years. The other thing I would weigh in is, I don't know, the NBA has changed. We haven't had anybody go back to back or win twice the last 8 seasons now.
0: That's right.
1: It's almost like it's more competitive. There's more parity because of aprons, and they're trying to stop teams from going back to back. So comparing things like, well, he didn't do what other Laker greats had done in the past. To me, you're comparing two different, completely different eras. And oh, by the way, you know what? LeBron didn't get here in his prime at 26 or 27 or 28. He got here when he was 34. Should that not be taken into account? Nobody wants to bring up his age like he got here in his prime.
0: And I don't want it to seem as if I'm caping up for the guy, but we kind of alluded to this earlier, and we talked about Rob Pelinka.
1: I'm caping up for context.
0: Well, I just want to, because that's the thing. Everything falls on the shoulder of the superstar, and we talk about this, you mentioned context, in all sports, whether a team wins or not. The surrounding cast that he has had to play with over the majority of his tenure with the Lakers has sucked. Royally sucked. The team that they assembled in the bubble struggled a lot offensively, but they had so many defensive dogs, and they can make up for it with LeBron James and Anthony Davis carrying them on offense. Those are the kind of guys that they needed to continue to build around. But instead, whoever you want to blame, whoever you want to listen to, whether it was LeBron and Anthony Davis telling Jeannie Buss and Rob Pelinka to trade for Russell Westbrook, ultimately, Jeannie and Rob are the ones that signed off on it.
1: Yeah, buck stops with them. That is their job.
0: LeBron James told Pat Riley to fire Eric Spoelstra and told Pat to coach, and Pat told him to go fly a kite.
2: You're out.
0: You're the player. I'm the general manager / owner / whatever. You do what I say. Play for Spo. The Lakers could have done the exact same thing with LeBron James, but they were scared. And I think they were scared because they knew that they needed him. Because they knew what the abyss, as Victor Brick would say, they were coming out of, and they wanted to do every single solitary thing that they could to appease him while he was here, because that's what the Lakers do. We take care of our superstars, whether it's monetarily, giving them contracts that they shouldn't be getting, like Kobe Bryant got at the very end, or if it's LeBron James trading for his friends, bringing all his guys in, drafting his son, anything like that. They wanted to do whatever it took to appease him, and in trying to appease him, you actually ended up hurting his ability to compete for championships.
1: We have heard reports that, yes, Anthony Davis and LeBron James wanted Russell Westbrook. Were there any reports that they wanted a complete roster overhaul after winning the championship and losing wings and never getting two-way players? Oh, by the way, they didn't have Avery Bradley in the bubble because he didn't want to participate, which would hurt your team. They lost one of their wings there and really good defenders, and they still won. But no need to bring that up when you talk about dismissing the bubble championship, I guess. That would be too much context.
0: You're right. Well, it hurts you're breaking up the core. Look at all the guys they sent out to get, because Russell Westbrook was making max. He was making 35, whatever it was, million dollars at the time. So you had to ship out 5-6 guys, literally the core of those guys, Kyle Kuzma, Kentavious Caldwell-Pope. There were a couple of others.
1: Trez.
0: They don't end up signing or re-signing Alex Caruso, which was just a money-saving measure. We were not in the a tax apron situation at that point in time. They didn't sign him to a contract because they didn't want to pay the luxury tax.
1: They could have matched.
0: He
1: asked them to match what Chicago was offering. That's all. You don't have to go above and beyond. Some people thought that was because of THT, Talen Horton Tucker, and maybe they did prefer him, but they could have kept both.
0: No, it was because they didn't want to pay the luxury tax. This is a Los Angeles franchise that did not want to pay luxury tax.
3: Don't get cheap on me, Dodson.
0: That is something that I will say, at least now, doesn't give any solace at this point. That's not something that I think the current ownership group would have an issue doing.
1: Rob Pelinka, I think, has his fingerprints much more on the perceived lack of success in the LeBron James era than LeBron does.
0: He should.
1: If you want to give him Russell Westbrook, fine. But you got to at least admit, okay, some of this is because him and Anthony Davis got hurt the 21-22 season. You can even go back to the playoff series in 2021 against Phoenix. They were up 2-1. Anthony Davis goes out.
0: And once Anthony Davis went down, they all went to crap, and Phoenix made a run.
1: It's like
0: they would have beaten the – I firmly believe if they had stayed healthy, they would have made a run at worst of the conference finals that year again.
1: Sure.
0: As a 7 seed or whatever they were.
1: Some of this, the next year, he and AD both missed 40 games. And people are just like, well, why didn't LeBron win more championships? I don't know. Some of the time he was hurt. He obviously wasn't the same player after the Solomon Hill ankle injury that he took. The rosters weren't very good. The league got better around them. It got tougher to play with a new CBA and how you manage rosters and construct them. They had a bad coach in Darvin Ham. There's a ton of reasons that go outside of just, it's because LeBron James isn't the GOAT. It's because he sucks.
0: Well, that's the easy trope, right? That's the easy thing to go to. They said people don't want to take the time to look at the context of it. LeBron James came to Los Angeles with a stated goal to win championships and be an all-time great, which, by the way, he did. He won a championship.
1: It's the bubble, Kevin.
0: What are we talking about? And, you know, in the midst of his 8-year run, so what? We're talking six playoff appearances, a couple of times to the conference finals, one to the NBA finals, won a championship. All things considered, and then once we break it down and talk about Rob Pelinka and the role that he had in the team not succeeding as well as they could have, I think it was successful, all things considered. Considering the circumstances,
1: the way people talked about the bubble and that championship at the time, I actually pulled Bill Plaschke's article right afterwards, and it was titled "Lakers LeBron James are now simply the best in NBA history." Now everybody wants to diminish it. At the time, I remember Doc Rivers saying, "No, it doesn't deserve an asterisk. It deserves a gold star."
2: That's a bunch of crap, and y'all
1: know.
2: No,
1: he said that. Yeah, with how difficult it was and how mentally challenging it was for players too, and how some were saying, this is just pure hoops. There's nothing else to do but hoop here. So this really tells you who the best team is. I remember all the narratives then that people have switched up on now.
0: Oh yeah. And the, I don't know if you say the excuse or the reason why certain teams, you know, maybe folded and didn't play as well is because they were away from their families and outside of their routine, and it was hard for them to mentally focus, and whoever was going to win the championship in that situation was going to be more mentally tough. I think few people are surprised that a Pat Riley team will be mentally tough, that they made it to the finals with the Miami Heat, and they were outgunned by the Lakers. Absolutely, that was the narrative.
1: People said,
0: let's put more credence into this championship, not less.
1: Let's talk about what this was really about in L.A. and why he wasn't accepted. And it's because it was him versus Kobe for a while. And Lakers fans could never accept that. Something else with Bill Plaschke and what he said. And you know, I love Bill. I adore Bill Plaschke. But I remember after Kobe's passing, that first game, pregame, they're taking on Portland. LeBron goes out there for a speech and he had his note card with him. And then he threw it and said, you know, you guys wouldn't respect me if I went off this. Bill Plaschke tweeted out and wrote about that now LeBron is finally a Laker. That's what was being said. He had been there for a year and a half, but now he's a Laker. Like, Kobe's passing had to happen for him to be accepted as a Laker? Like, what are we talking about?
0: Depending on who you ask, even that wasn't enough. He's never been a Laker.
1: At the time, that was the moment that apparently he ingratiated himself with the fans and was more relatable, and that was it. And when they won the championship, they were all talking about, this is for Kobe. And it was great. And they were on a mission to do it for them. Now it's Mickey Mouse ring? I'm sorry, but my memory is better than what some people want to frame this as now.
0: I will say this. I mean, that was Bill's take, and I don't know if that necessarily is a reflection of what a lot of other people felt. There's been a giant narrative of people, and whether that's Kobe stans or people who just never embrace LeBron. LeBron is a polarizing figure regardless if he's playing for your team or not. The idea that LeBron just never embodied what a Laker meant, whatever that's supposed to mean. I'm not sure what now it got off to a very tough start, and Adam was at ground zero for this when he tweeted out the fact he never tweeted explicitly that he was going to go to a Blaze Pizza location in Culver City, which is a city here in Los Angeles. But he alluded to the fact that he might show up. And was it hundreds? Was it thousands? How many people showed up out there, Adam? Because you were there. You were there on the scene for our local affiliate, AM570 LA Sports.
1: A good 500.
0: Okay.
1: And I was doing some man-on-the-street reporting, and people were saying stuff like,
3: "Where the hell you at, man?"
0: That's right.
1: It was literally somebody there waiting for LeBron James.
0: And so the thought was, you got off on the wrong foot by doing that and leaving a lot of LA fans out to dry. And there's a part of people that feel like he was a little bit aloof. Like when Shaq was in LA, he had all these charity events and did all these things and was out in the community a lot. I'm not saying that LeBron doesn't have charities and all that, but it certainly is not as front facing. Even with Kobe, Kobe did the McDonald's Kids Foundation and all. You just didn't see LeBron James do all that stuff and ingratiate himself into the Los Angeles market as other stars had in the past. So I think that's a big reason why many people, they felt like because he was Kobe's contemporary, he probably needed to go that extra mile to further ingratiate himself to the fan base and to the city. And I believe a healthy amount of people believe he never did that.
1: The truth.
0: Was he obligated to do that? No. Because Mark Medina brought this up earlier, too. I'll speak for myself. I've grown up a Laker fan my entire life. And I do view LeBron to be a little bit of a mercenary, which is fine. This was purely transactional from the very beginning. He didn't have to be as beloved to me as Magic Johnson or Kobe Bryant or Shaq or anybody else or Kareem for as long as he was in L.A.
1: You know, maybe he wouldn't be such a mercenary if when he came into the league, he had Kareem Abdul-Jabbar to play next to, or he had Shaq to play next to and had success right away instead of being in godforsaken Cleveland with that team.
0: That's a fair point to make. But for me, I wanted my team that had been in the doldrums for the past 5-6 years to be in a position where it could win a championship, regardless of how it got there. And if that meant bringing in LeBron James and Anthony Davis and clutch people, then so be it. So as long as it means that my franchise is able to win, that's all I cared about. Whether it was transactional, whether he appealed to my heart, I didn't really care about that.
1: I understand that point of view. We want to get everybody else's thoughts on this. 877-520-1150. More on LeBron.
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1: 877-99 on Fox is the phone number. I need some more caffeine during the break here, obviously. He's Kevin Figures. I'm Adam Oslin. 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
1: 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I'm Adam Oslin. 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
0: 877-99 on Fox is the telephone number if you guys want to chime in on our topic. LeBron James's legacy in Los Angeles. How do you view it? Was it successful? Was it a failure? 877-99 on Fox. Let's go to San Diego. 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
31: What's up?
0: What's going on, Ken?
31: What's up, fellas?
3: Good, man.
6: Hey, what's up, fellas? To me, overall, I think the LeBron era was a success because I think a lot of ungrateful Laker fans are going to aren't remembering the previous 5 years were the worst in Laker history. It was embarrassing, that youth movement that everybody wanted with Randall and Ingram and Lonzo Ball when they were winning 17 to 20 games a year, and they were the laughingstock of the league, and they couldn't even get guys. They were rejected by bums like Dwight Howard and Aldridge, LaMarcus Aldridge, just come down. It was barren for the Lakers. So he saved the franchise when he came here. It really turned them around. It wanted guys like superstars like AD, and it overhauled the franchise to come back to greatness. So did they win as many titles as they thought? No, but I thought they got to one. But let's face it, he's playing with guys like AD who can't stay on the court. So injuries, I think, derailed it. So overall, I give it an overall success. I don't care about the nonsense with the comparing him to Kobe. He never even compared himself to Kobe. He always compares himself to MJ. And let's face it, as much as I love Kobe, LeBron is a much better all-around player than Kobe is in the history of the sport. So, and now going forward, guys, no excuses for Luka. So I don't want to hear about him being out of shape or him not being able to stay on the court, because let's face it, as great as Luka is, he's a great offensive talent. He's not a leader. He can't stay in shape, and he whines a lot. So this new direction now with him and Reeves and Walker Kessler, it better result in long playoff runs and title runs, because otherwise I don't want to hear the excuses, and he better get the same smoke LeBron was getting, because now it's his team and he has nobody to rely on. And let's face it, last year at age 41, LeBron was still their best player down the stretch, and they don't even win a first round series because once again, Luka was hurt and Reeves was inconsistent. So guys, I want to get your overall thoughts now. The clock is ticking now on Luka. No more excuses on him and Reeves and all the rest of these guys. You got LeBron out of town. It's your team. He better get it done, guys, or he's going to get the wrath next up. Thanks for the time, fellas.
0: Rack that guy.
7: Rack him.
0: Look, Ken, I'll say this. So the roster is definitely built in Luka Doncic's image, and there is a report, I believe it was Dan Wojcik of The Athletic who had it on Friday, saying that he is pleased with the move that the Lakers have made. The Quentin Grimes signing, it sounds like he has a really good relationship with J.J. Redick, and he reportedly or allegedly pounded the table to sign him. Played briefly with Luka in Dallas, so obviously he signed off on that as well. So there is an element of, Adam and I talked about it in the first hour of the show, I guess we didn't actually articulate it this way, but the Lakers are a worse basketball team today than they were last week. I'll put it that way. So if it's built in Luka's image, I mean, good for him, but does it mean that they're any closer to competing for a championship? Absolutely not.
1: I think the defensive limitations this team has, even if they're a 3 or 4 seed, because offensively they're a juggernaut in the regular season, they're still not a championship level team the way they're constructed right now without having the two-way wings that are just necessary in today's league to win. Ken reminded me of something there. You know, at least made me think about something. You know, as we get further and further away from the Kobe era, from the Magic era, from Jerry West, and people are winning less championships, and we're already 8 straight years of a team not going back to back or a team winning twice. Like, as time goes on, maybe the LeBron era will be looked at differently from the majority of Laker fans. They'll understand, oh, the NBA actually changed. It's not as simple as it used to be. So maybe we should grade it differently than we thought about it at the time.
0: So much more parity now. And this is something that Adam Silver explicitly wants. And that's why we have all these rule changes and all these aprons and taxes. That's what's going to end up happening. We are not going to have, I think we're going to be hard pressed to find teams that win championships 3 in a row. Or 3 in 5 years, even. It's just going to be really hard to keep cores like this together.
1: I mean, what if the Luka era goes without winning a championship? What if he comes up empty? Because it's just so difficult right now, especially with two teams in the West that are this good already and getting better. All right, let's go to Andrew in Boston. Oh, Bostonian. I'd like to hear his thoughts about the Lakers.
0: Have a guess how this might go.
1: Andrew, what's up?
8: What's up, guys? I just want to say, LeBron's time with the Lakers, I don't want to say it was a failure, but it's still not a success. I mean, he did have the team, like, you know, in the middle range, but the West is dominated by OKC and Spurs for the next 2 to 3, 4 years. I mean, like, even Luka with LeBron, I don't think would have a chance of winning the West. I don't think LeBron... I still think LeBron can compete at a high level, but he needs at least one or two superstars around him. He has to go somewhere like, I don't know where, I don't even know where he could go to win a championship, to be honest. So yeah, it's just, and I want to say one thing about the, you know, giving back and charity in Boston. It's kind of, it's, you have Tatum and you have Jaylen Brown. And Tatum, you know, is, I'm a Tatum guy. I want Tatum over Jaylen Brown. But Jaylen Brown does so much in the community. And as I get older, I just appreciate that more. And like when he signed his big contract, he did it at like the Boys and Girls Club, like to announce this huge project he was doing for Boston and everything. And it's just hard to see him go in the way he went. And LeBron sucks. And Kevin, I got to say, you have some great points. And Adam, I love you, but you have a shock jock radio voice. You have good points.
1: I don't get that very often.
8: Your voice is funny, brother, I got to say. And I can't say anything because I'm talking with a stuffed nose and can't even breathe right now. But I just, good show. And yeah, LeBron sucks. LeBron's not winning a championship anywhere in the next few years.
0: Right, well, thank you for the call, Andrew. Feel better, man.
1: All right. I thought that was pretty fair overall.
0: Mostly fair. Yeah.
1: I
0: don't know if I necessarily agree with the fact that LeBron sucks, but, you know, well,
1: That was the Boston part of him coming out. If they picked up LeBron on the minimum, I think he'd change his mind pretty quickly.
0: Mm-hmm.
1: I think that would be an interesting... I think that would be a great spot for LeBron to go, to really just take a dig and stick it to Laker fans. Because, like, hey, they never accepted him anyways. Epic. Might as well go to their biggest rival and take the minimum when he wouldn't have taken that with the Lakers.
0: I think that's part of one of the alleged reasons why he left, about not feeling appreciated either by the organization, by the fans, by the city, or a combination of all of it.
1: We had our buddy Fred Rogan this week say, quote, "He wore a Laker uniform, but wasn't a Laker. I always felt that way."
0: Well, I mean, and Fred, to his credit, has been saying this for 5-6 years.
1: He has been very consistent.
0: It picked up a lot of steam this week because LeBron decided to leave the Lakers, but this is not something that Fred has not been saying for years.
1: I think another thing that will make this LeBron era be viewed differently eventually is how many guys move teams to try to win elsewhere. I think that will be more common. We'll see more mercenaries. It won't look as out of the ordinary. You went from Kobe staying for 20 years, even though he tried to leave once, mm-hmm. to then going to a guy that is joining you on his third team now. It's just like, it's a culture shock for Laker fans to have to accept somebody like that too. They're not used to it.
0: Yeah. I talked about Dwight Howard, nowhere near the scale of LeBron James, obviously, but I mean, that same thing happened. They were flabbergasted that he would leave, that he would dare leave the Laker franchise and go somewhere else.
1: All right, who else?
0: Jerome. Jerome's in the house. I said Jerome in the house. Jerome in Charleston. What's going on, bro?
3: You watch too much Mark, don't
0: you?
3: Oh,
0: it's one of my favorite shows, brother. Come on now.
3: I know it is. I know it is. I can tell. Hey, the Laker fans are so damn bourgeois and out of touch. This is the way modern-day sports is. People jump from team. Hey, people get married multiple times. You think jumping from one team to another? Elizabeth Taylor was married 8 damn times. I mean, hey, you got Chelsea and his girlfriend getting, God knows how long that's going to last, because you know how these celebrities are. They'll jump from one place to another, all right? So I don't hold this against. This is the way business is now. Nobody stays with one team for forever. It doesn't happen. Hey, oh yeah, let's all be like the damn Dodgers, okay? Just give this guy $800 million and don't have to pay him like about 20% for the next 400 years, okay? And keep winning. Oh no, we don't need a salary cap. You see how hard the Oilers are pushing for that right now? It doesn't make sports interesting when the same people win all the damn time. It's boring as hell and people are tired of it. Look how long it took the next 50 years, and they're getting rid of everybody except for maybe Brunson and a few other people. So, hey, this is the way sports is. It's all over the place, man.
1: Well, you look
3: get used to it.
1: Jerome, you're right completely. Look at the Knicks. Who are the homegrown guys they had that just won this championship? They pieced the team together. Come on now.
3: Mitchell Robinson's got
0: $7
3: million.
1: And he's gone.
3: and he can't even hit the wrong side of a damn barn, and he's a doofus. Okay.
0: Oh, that's not fair. You gotta call Mitchell Robinson a doofus. I mean, come on.
3: Come on, man. When you see the way he walks, the guy's got like six, he's 7 feet tall, he's got like a 14-inch foot. And he walks through it like a duck. You know? I mean, come on, man. It's all watered down anyway.
0: Jerome, you're wrong for that, man.
1: All right. I haven't heard a good doofus call in a while.
0: Hey, Jerome, love you, man. Thanks for listening, brother. Appreciate it. Happy 4th to you. Be safe.
1: Thanks, Jerome.
0: Yeah, he's right, especially about the NBA when it comes to, and you mentioned this a second ago with player movement, because of the aprons, because of the salary cap, it's just really impossible to keep a lot of these guys together for any extended period of time and be able to build and cultivate winning rosters. You're going to have to end up breaking these things up. One thing the Thunder and OKC have in their favor, and who knows exactly what the lottery situation is going to look like after this sunset period goes away, but Adam Silver already said on record, it's not going back to the way it was before.
1: Right.
0: So, well, the idea that you can tank your way and get, you know, Steph Castle, Dylan Harper, and Victor Wembanyama to be a linchpins of your franchise for the next 8 years, those days are long gone, at least in that form.
1: Yeah, so the two teams that look to be the most dominant teams moving forward for an extended period of time, the teams that really have a championship window, they're not a template for anything. Because
0: nope.
1: The way they built things is already antiquated. That's in the past. You can't even do that anymore.
0: Yeah, and Mark, I know we have to run, but the idea that like it's boring to have like the same people win all the time, I think having villains to root for or against is actually good for a sport. I don't know if it's the healthiest thing for the NBA to have a different champion 8 straight years. I don't know if that's great.
1: We shall see how things go and transpire moving forward with all the rule changes and CBA stuff and lottery news. But coming up next, it's Mike on Mike. Producer Mike takes over the show here on FNA on Fox Sports Radio.
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31: 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Woman 1 says, "Cold day, huh?" Woman 2, "What's that?" Woman 1, "Kinda cold today." Woman 2, "Yeah, wasn't expecting that." Woman 1, "What is it, 47 degrees? Woman 2, "No, more like 45. Woman 1, yeah, makes sense. At least it's not raining. Woman 2, "That would be sad." Woman 1, "So sad." Woman 2, "The weather." 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
2: Happy 4th. Before we get out of here, we're not taking you into 4 hours, unfortunately. Let's get to this.
3: USA!
4: Hey, is this on? Quiet, please. Shut up. It's Mike on Mike.
5: Yes.
2: Producer Mike, what's good?
5: What's going on, fellas? Happy 4th of July to everybody.
1: Happy 4th, brother.
5: So I want to get into this. Obviously, we talked about it quite a bit during the show and the last segment specifically. But
2: is it about my shock jock voice?
5: Yeah.
1: That's right.
5: Yeah.
2: I never knew. I don't get that very often. I take it as a compliment.
5: Andrew in Boston, man.
2: I was watching, you know, Howard Stern Private Parts the other night, and all of a sudden I'm a shock jock.
5: All right. Well, two ends of an era in L.A. in the basketball world. Obviously, we talked about LeBron James and Kawhi Leonard getting traded back to the Toronto Raptors. Yeah. So I'm going to ask a little two-parter question here. LeBron spent 8 years in his Laker career with one finals win and finals MVP. And two times he went to the Western Conference Finals. Kawhi spent 7 years with the Clippers, went to one Western Conference Finals, did not play in it, however.
2: Thanks for the reminder.
5: I know. I'm sorry. Both were handed superstars very early on in their tenures with the clubs. Obviously, Paul George with Kawhi, Anthony Davis with LeBron. So here's the two-parter question. Which tenure was more impressive, and which team is going to miss their outgoing superstar?
6: Pop quiz, hot shot.
1: Well, I mean, the Lakers with LeBron has to be more impressive because they did win a championship. The disappointing part about Kawhi Leonard, I mean, it's been the story of the last 8 years of his career, is he can't stay healthy. And if he had stayed healthy, you know, sky's the limit. Who knows?
2: I feel like you put a firecracker up my butt or something, like, to end the show here. Like, why did we have to do this, Mike?
5: I had to sit here and hear shots about the Dodgers and the Lakers. So
1: there it is.
2: Oh, vindictive, Mike. Cut from the same cloth. I like it. Yeah, I don't know how I can argue by the fact that even though it was a bubble championship, and I think we kind of legitimized it by all the arguments we made about the bubble, that LeBron's tenure, while maybe, I mean, they both, you know, they had a very high standard. You have to win championships when you make moves this big. The Clippers didn't. Wasn't their fault. Tears his ACL.
1: I know we can blame Doc Rivers, and rightfully so, but I believe they had a 3-1 lead over the Denver Nuggets in the bubble. And was that the second round? I believe, yes.
2: Yeah, and well, don't play Montrezl Harrell against Nikola Jokic, maybe.
1: Kawhi Leonard and Paul George were relatively healthy from what I remember. Matter of fact, I remember Paul George hitting the backboard on a 3-point attempt in Game 7 at one point. That stands out to me.
2: Okay. The M80 is fully down my throat now. Like,
7: he's on fire!
2: Why are you guys doing this?
1: This point now facts. I'm answering a question, Adam. I didn't do anything.
2: Roasted like the hot dogs on 4th of July. Jeez.
1: Right, what was the second question, Mike?
5: So the second question is, which team is going to miss their outgoing superstar more?
1: Well, the circumstances are different for each. Because I don't know how much the Clippers are going to miss Kawhi, because admittedly so, Lawrence Frank said that they are not in a championship window. They're or a contender status. They're in a competitive status.
2: Exactly.
1: So they're in a situation where we're going to compete for playoff spots, but also knowing realistically we have no chance of winning a championship. So if you can get yourself a lot of assets for Kawhi Leonard, which they did from Toronto, and that's a move I like for both sides, by the way, that's different. The Lakers, I think, with LeBron James, we've mentioned this earlier in the show, you trade for Kessler, if LeBron stays, you add guys that you actually need and can actually help you, you kind of bridge the gap a little bit. I still don't think they'd be able to beat Oklahoma City or San Antonio, but I do think they're better positioned. So the Lakers were in a championship window with Luka Doncic being in the prime of his career. The Clippers are in a different aspect of their franchise right now in their timeline.
2: As I remove the Piccolo Pete and the Roman candle from my esophagus here,
8: and boom goes the dynamite,
2: I do think the expectations are obviously much higher for the Lakers moving forward, and I think the Clippers, regardless if they brought back Kawhi Leonard, were not going to be a contender currently with this squad. So if you look at it that way, I don't know. The Lakers might miss LeBron more in the end if they don't meet those expectations, if all these signings don't work out, and LeBron is over there getting to an Eastern Conference Finals or making it to the NBA Finals, and they're looking at that like, oh, that's the one that got away. We probably should have signed him instead of Quentin Grimes. I don't know.
1: Now, I will say, by the way, for the Raptors aspect, I think they actually put themselves in decent contender status. You have Kawhi Leonard, you have Scotty Barnes, and you have Murray Boyles. Those are three quality, top-notch defensive players. Kawhi's taken half a step back, but still one of the better defensive wings in the NBA. They're light in the front court at center, outside of Pirtle, but the way the Eastern Conference shakes up, I think they could be a legitimate contender. I think things can break their way. They can have a shot.
2: I'll say they're light with Pirtle to a degree, but yeah, I'm with you.
1: Thank you, Mike. Thank you, Mark. Thank you guys for listening. Much appreciated. Happy 4th. Be safe. Project NIL is next here on Fox Sports Radio.
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11: At the World Cup, a classic in Miami, number one Argentina, the defending tournament champ, survived in overtime over Cape Verde 3-2. Earlier, Egypt on penalty kicks 4-2 eliminated Australia. Colombia, a 1-0 winner against Ghana. To Major League Baseball, the Cardinals were 17-1 winners at the Cubs, ending the Cubbies' five-game winning streak. It was Colorado 15-3 over San Francisco. The Tampa Bay Rays won their 9th in a row, 3-1 at Houston. The Yankees won 5-2 against the Twins. Yanks end a 7-game losing streak. Cleveland's alone in first in the AL Central after beating the White Sox in 10 innings 4-3. Milwaukee won in 11 at Arizona 7-4. The Dodgers sent the Padres to a 7th straight loss 4-3. Teoscar Hernandez a grand slam in the 7th. Toronto shut out Seattle 2-0. Boston 5-2 over the Angels. I'm Steve DeSager.
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12: Let's go.

0: stuff and all the NBA. How about all the NBA news? The fact that our town is on fire with Jaylen Brown and the Celtics and Sixers trade. Pretty wild stuff.
1: Crazy. Different type of football. Not your football, but we still got football, and you got to look at it as a positive, you know?
0: Yeah, it's great. It's been a lot of fun, the World Cup. If it is not football, and nothing shall touch football.
1: I was just trying to give you something. You know, we're not in August yet. I'm trying to give you some type of football news, you know?
0: Well, the good news is that 4th of July is, like, usually the one of the benchmarks. Like, 4th of July, you start to kind of go, all right, we are now making our way to the football landscape. You're winding down vacations. Like, now Labor Day's later this year, but you still have a little bit more time, but this is always the time when the guys go on their last minute vacations. So we live, in fact, you have a home, in the Jersey Shore. So in the beach town of New Jersey. And so there's a lot of coaches that vacation there. Like, they get their last little hangout. In fact, Steve Spagnuolo, who was hanging, he's down the Jersey Shore and said,
1: Spags.
0: Yeah, I talked to him. I'm supposed to hook up with him. What do you say, July 12th? He's going
1: to
0: be down.
1: Did he go to the royal wedding here, man?
0: Yeah, the royal wedding at Madison Square Garden.
1: Did he make the wedding? Andy was there. MSG. I know Andy was there. Did Spags make the guest list?
0: Yes, I don't think so. I'm not sure. In fact, I got to ask him. I didn't ask him. Matty Rule is coach at Nebraska, my podcast partner. He's down here for 3 weeks.
1: Love it.
0: So, and then, you know, then they'll go back to work, and that's when it all hits.
1: That's it. We're back, baby.
0: I will tell you, the World Cup has been awesome, like all the way they package it. And it reminds me, it's like whetting my appetite, right? Because, you know, it's a bigness, like it's a communal watch, right? Like, it's so much fun with USA being good. And watching the package, right, there's a bigness to it because it's obviously the World Cup, so it's huge. And then it's pretty elite. Like, Fox is doing a great job with it. And, you know, you're going to the studio, and there's a huge pregame show, postgame. So that all reminds me of football.
1: Yeah. No, I mean, look, this is a really special event. I think the U.S. is really representing. Have you seen all the videos of all the people from Europe and around the world saying, like, America's got a bad rap. This place rocks. They love the dance.
0: I know, they love us.
1: They love they're saying how friendly everybody is, how everyone has been so welcoming, and that, you know, it's a beautiful landscape. I think people, you know, a lot of people, you know, don't always get to the U.S. and they, you know, the World Cup is so spread out all over the country. So people are getting a little taste of Philadelphia. Then they're going out, you know, they're Midwest, going out West, you know, they're getting a little bit of, all the different type of landscapes.
0: Well, how about Kansas City? The best is, like, I was watching the game last night at Arrowhead, a Columbia game, which was unbelievable, right? Like, you know, because the building was right. It felt like the Chiefs, like home of the Chiefs, right?
1: Yeah,
0: like,
1: yeah.
0: It was crazy. And I love one of the lead play-by-play guy is he's like a Premier League, he's great broadcaster. So he's a play-by-play guy. He's a Brit. And he was talking about going to the Royals game. And he's like, I love the fountains. He's like, they have fountains in the stadium.
1: Yeah.
0: He goes, I wanted to run inside the fountains and swim in the fountains. And then he was talking about having the barbecue and having the meat sweats.
1: No, I love it. I mean, people are taking over baseball games, which is really cool. I mean, the Marlins probably haven't had more people in years. They were selling out games when the games were down in Florida. So cool. It's been such a

0: cool experience. I love all the chants. And Country Road after the USC game gave me chills, man. It's been
1: I was
0: so
1: talking
0: cool.
1: about that, dude. It's the greatest. Like, I never thought I'd be a John Denver man, right? Of an old song, that was from the 70s, I guess, right? And, yeah. My God, it's awesome. I agree. I have chills. I get chills from it. It's freaking great.
0: Yeah, no, it's been electric. I'm really happy how our country is, representing ourselves. But also, it's just been like, the games have been amazing. Like you were just saying, like, every game feels like it's coming down to the wire. Once we got past the group stage, there's not been a blowout. 2-0 maybe here very rarely. But, like, PKs, Verde shaking Argentina to the core. Right?
1: Dude, Cape Verde was unbelievable.
0: Yeah.
1: Verde was unbelievable. That was ridiculous last night.
0: Yeah, so cool. So, like, that's what makes the tournament so great. I've always watched it. I'm not sure if there's always this much parody. I can't really think back. But the amount of parody, I think the environment, the way we've represented ourselves, it's just been such a cool tournament. And, it just elevates sports. I love it. I love when, sports are on the forefront, and especially when it's globally, right? Like, the whole world is watching right now, and I think that's so cool.
1: Yeah, it is great. I will say this, right? Like, because when I've watched a ton of it, the beauty is how they set package. It's great because it's like you get, there's three matches. Now we had three matches. We're going to go down to two now a day. We were at four and three. So like they're on, and I love sports during the day is my favorite. It's my favorite. Like during a weekday sports is the greatest. In fact, it whetted my appetite. We were talking about football. And, like, what I really think they should do is take a lot of the bowls, and we've talked about this, from December and move them to the front of the season. So you're playing all the bowl games in August.
0: Yeah,
1: so you have this kickoff classic, right? Like you still got the playoff bowls, right? So you're not touching that. But you're going to take, what are there, 40 bowls?
0: Yeah, something like that. And I love that idea because so many teams, if you don't make the playoff, their roster's done. No one's looking forward to it. Teams are declining bids. So if you do it, if you front load it, there's you're getting the best of the best still. You can get some really high-level matchups. And there's always, I feel like, all football games, I feel like there's always this amazing environment. But when it's a bowl, I think it takes it to the next level. And I would love to see that a little early on and make them meaningful again. Because the college playoff, which we love, has kind of, killed the bowls.
1: Yeah. And I love, it's one of my favorites. Capital One bowl season. Right, because
0: I hear you, brother.
1: It's funny what kind of like Pavlov's dog, like we are all, like I know I am, I hear that because you just watch it, like it's during the day, right? So it's during the week, Monday afternoon between Christmas and New Year's. What do you got, right? Like there's games on all the time, really leading up to, from early December after Army Navy. It's bowl season, and you got bowls that go through the holidays, and Monday afternoon, you're rocking three bowls. I love that. So why don't we move it? Take 20 of the bowls, move them to the front of the season. So move them to, I would use week zero, right, and then schedule games for the first last 2 weeks of August, like through Labor Day. Like the last week of August, first week of September through Labor Day, every day for 2 weeks, there's college football games.
0: Yeah, and I think maybe you incentivize it, right? Because everyone needs some NIL money, and it's not probably going to be the biggest programs always in it. Like, let's do something like the tournament, right? Where, like, people are getting some money back for participating and winning. Let's let's get back to these the NIL collectives, so we get the best product out there, you know, because
1: exactly
0: if you're not in the playoff, right? This has become the major issue is these teams are spending but not making it right to the NCAA tournament or not making it to the college football playoff, and they're spending 10 to 20 to 30 million, right? They're still in the mix. We got to incentivize it. So I think having the bowl games earlier with a little bit of incentives, and I like the win incentive, right? Like let's make this game the best. Let's put a little extra on winning for these programs, that can really set them up and help them recruit, in the future. I think that'd be really cool as well.
1: Right. And you play, these are all the interconference games, right? Like, the non-conference where you're going to have Big Ten, ACC, right? You know, Big Ten, SEC, challenge, like they do in college basketball. And, you know, you could just have the standings, correlate the standings, and, you know, that, you know, whatever. Pick your bowl. The California Bowl is Big Ten 2 versus, you know, SEC 2. I don't, you know, I'm making it up, right? Like that makes for, you know, 2 weeks of fun.
0: No, I agree. I think that's really cool.
1: And
0: I think we're on something. Maybe we should make us commissioners, ain't you? Know, we got to get this thing going here, you know?
1: Well, the speaking of commissioners, the college football's de facto commissioner, he's not entitled, but he wrote a 250-page paper about how to save college football and all the guardrails. Nick Saban, the great Croatian. By the way, Croatia got robbed.
0: Big time.
1: I got a buddy of mine, a good friend of mine, who's from Croatia. He's got the jersey on. I felt bad for him.
0: I love their jerseys.
1: Yeah, they're the best. Really I was rooting hard for Croatia. I was rooting hard for them, but, that was weak.
0: Yeah, big time. That was
1: they got robbed. They got robbed, but the Nick Saban, you know, what's amazing. The two greatest coaches of all time are from Croatia.
0: Who's the second?
1: Belichick.
0: Oh, wow.
1: How about Saban and Belichick, both from Croatia?
0: That is a great fun fact that I was unaware of.
1: Yeah, yeah.
0: The Croatian blood.
1: Yeah.
0: Wow.
1: That's impressive. That's Belichick impressive. And Saban. Yeah.
0: Yeah, I agree. That's very impressive.
1: And Luka Modric. Modric.
0: He's a guy, man.
1: Yeah, he is a guy.
0: Ageless.
1: Yeah. Him and Ronaldo going head to head. It was funny.
0: Yeah, it's really cool.
1: It was good. So Saban writes this 250-page report about, you know, NIL and trying to eliminate guardrails, the whole thing. Does it work?
0: Yeah, I mean, obviously,
1: Do you think it'll get adopted? Like
0: I don't know if it will. I mean, obviously, I'm in agreement with his sentiment and what he's trying to do. Will they implement it now? No, but hopefully, as years come and this continues to evolve, you know, I think he laid out some really great framework that could really, you know, help the game and make this what it is. I mean, he talks about, you know, like a cap and, you know, kind of floors and paying tax and all that stuff. He makes it more of a mirroring the professional model, but still having some college, you know, amateur thing to it. And, I mean, obviously, if anyone knows the game and how it's changed, it's him, you know?
1: I mean, he saw it, right? I mean, he knows it. You know.
0: Yeah, he knows it. He saw it. He was in it. He saw it evolve. You know, he's still around it. You know, I'm sure he's a great, you know, resource for all these teams that people probably lean on him for advice. But, yeah, I mean, he's one of the great minds in the sport. So, I mean, if you don't listen to him, you're kind of crazy. You know, he's one of the, you know, most brilliant football minds ever. So, and he's been around it for so long. So he saw the inception of it. I think he's being realistic about what can really happen and how we can go about it. Now, I think he's a little bit moving too fast for what this is, but I wish it could go that fast. I just don't think it's realistic to change that quickly.
1: I don't think so either, but you got to have, it's got to start somewhere. I applaud Nick for having it start, you know, Coach Saban, man. Like, you know, that's a venerable man. So I think, you know, to have it start somewhere is a really good thing.
0: I mean, so, pen to paper. I don't know how he's writing that much. That's you. I don't know. I couldn't write that many pages. I'll tell you that.
1: I was writing my novel.
0: Put a novel in.
1: Yeah. I was doing it. I love it. It's my favorite. All right. Lots to get to. I want to kind of tackle a bunch of things with you because we're about to head into a very interesting time, right? Because you're off. Now, this is all the educators are off. But, you know, you're getting gearing up for the new year.
0: Yeah, we're getting
1: ready,
0: brother.
1: For the new school year.
0: It's right around the corner.
1: So I kind of want to schedule from you and then what we can expect from high school football. All right? I want to kind of dive into that a little bit. Lots to get to. This is Project NIL. Danny DeBernardinis, the gay athletic director from Penn Charter, one of the oldest schools in the country. I'm Anthony Gargano with the fellas as we hang out every week. Project NIL, only on Fox Sports Radio.
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0: 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You'll see our best videos from all of our shows. Hit the thumbs up icon. Comment away. Let's see who takes you agree with, who you don't. Just search Fox Sports Radio on YouTube and subscribe. My man, ultimately, and, you know, maybe we should have a whole show devoted to this, but the concept, because as Saban brings his kind of report as to where we're at, and, you know, now looking for guardrails and looking for rules, since there are no rules, particularly in college football, and really throughout the whole landscape, man, because we've seen, you know, college basketball go bananas, and now we're seeing college baseball and college hockey take off, right? Like, you know, we just saw we had the NHL draft a week ago. Gavin McKenna, who played at Penn State, goes number one, and, you know, all of a sudden, college hockey's taking over. Because they have, they have NIL. So, we're talking about guardrails and everything else. But overall, I can make the argument that NIL has been very good for college sports.
1: Yeah, for sure. We're definitely getting a great product. I feel like when it was trending this way, I thought we would lack parity. That hasn't been the case. You know, like, Indiana just won football, right? Like, there's different, you know, schools are, you know, the Final Four, you know, had, you know, Illinois, who you wouldn't think is a power. You know, like, there's schools that are really contending that you might not think of as a true, powerhouse by, you know, not the Dukes of the world, that are spending the most. And I think it's really cool to see. Again, I would obviously love, you know, we always talk about it. We would love, we've given out some, type, you know, we've given out suggestions on how we would think it'd be better governed.
0: Right.
1: But overall, it's been a great product. And I always believe that kids should be paid at this level, right? Because it's still 1% of this group is making it professionally. And it's a job in college, right? So I think they should be compensated. I always believed in it. Now, I never thought they'd be compensated like this. Right, and that's part of why this product is great. People are staying longer, right? People are going to college.
0: Well, that's it, right? That's what I like. I think it's also helping the, like, NBA.
1: 100%.
0: You know, I mean, football's football. It's always kind of the way.
1: Yeah, they got to be there 3 years, right? So, regardless, they're going to stick around. But, like, Dante Moore is never coming back to college football if there's not NIL.
0: Right.
1: Never.
0: Guys are staying longer. The quarterbacks are staying longer. They're coming back. They're more prepared for NFL because you're staying in school. You're not a half-baked pie when you come out of the oven.
1: Never in a million years would someone transfer to sit like Dylan Raiola. That would never happen before, right? Like, he would just force his way to playing. He's going to sit behind Dante Moore. Yeah. That would never happen in a million years. So we're seeing something like that. We're seeing, you know, the Kyan Anthony's of the world at Syracuse going back for a sophomore season. You know, solid freshman year, but you're not going back if there's not an NIL.
0: No.
1: They would have been a second-round pick, right? The fact that he's going back and letting his game progress. Now, it's a lot easier when you're getting paid probably more than you would if you were a second-round pick or even a first-round pick in some cases. So it's a really cool thing for the kids. I'm happy they're going back. I would love the education piece and the transfer thing to hone in, right? More, you know, more regulations around that, because I still think, you know, you need to fall back on stuff and, you know, transferring, you know, it's giving them opportunities, but I would like to see, obviously we've talked about this, limiting how many times you can transfer.
0: Yeah.
1: And the rules around it. But if they could figure that out, I mean, I think they nailed it, and I'm very happy that these kids are getting paid, because at the end of the day, I mean, people were making billions off their backs, and again, they were getting an education, they were getting free tuition and things like that, but they were also risking a lot more than the average student.
0: Well, you know, again, if you compare athletes to the normal student body, think about it. You know what kind of demand it is. We're going to school. You're a student athlete. It's not like you're just going to practice. You got practice and team meetings and lifting. Like, it's all day.
1: Yeah, you got to go to class.
0: So you can't have a full course load and play college, big time college football or basketball and expect to have any kind of college life.
1: It's for all sports. I mean, the demand is so serious, and what we expect out of them and the dedication that we want them to give, it's more than a 40-hour week job, right? I mean, they have lift, they have study hall, they have class, they have to meet with advisors, they have to meet with coaches one-on-one. You know, there's so many things that go into their day-to-day besides the school. They probably have 7 hours before they even get to the school part of things. So to see, you know, them get rewarded for all that hard work is obviously a great thing. And again, the parity has been phenomenal. And I'll be honest, I didn't see it to this level of parity, which has been a pleasant surprise for sure.
0: Oh my God, yeah. Oh, big time. Big time. It's been pretty cool, man. Again, it's been something really, really interesting, and I think it's helped the landscape immensely. As we talk about it, it really has. And, you know, listen, I agree with you. I thought it would create a little bit more haves and have-nots. And what it's done is it's the chasm between the top schools. Like, there's no middle class anymore, right? There's just the elite, and then there's the next level.
1: Yeah.
0: Like, at some point, you're going to have to create, speaking of soccer, I've always said this, that college football needs to create these different leagues. It's got to have tiers.
1: Yeah,
0: there's
1: I love it.
0: There's the tier one and then the tier two. I mean, you know. And the second tier has its own championship and everything else. It's like the second league in England. And, you know, you could do the relegation if you want. You know.
1: Championship over in England, right? It's
0: yeah.
1: It's funny that they call it the championship. I always think it's funny. But getting relegated out of Premier League to the championship is, you know, it's a cool league. There's also a lot of pride in it. But also, like, it holds people to a standard. Like, what's next? And let's keep striving to get there. But also, like, if you're not doing your job or you're not putting that product out there, you're going to get pushed down a little bit. And I love the relegation aspect of it. And then also the thing that I love that I think me and you talk about, which I think really would be great, and I'm not sure if it will ever happen, is in that soccer model as well, is teams get compensated when you take a player, right? Like that whole,
0: yeah, I love
1: trade a player
0: that.
1: For a player. It's like, no, you have to buy him from the team so the team can then go spend money on somebody else.
0: Yeah, I love that. I think that's a great thing. And, you know, you can't afford that player. All right. Like, you got to get something out of it. You're the one who mined them. You're the one who made it, you know, who honed his skills. You know, you would deserve something. You deserve money, right? And that helps your program and it helps the kid and it helps the nut. And then, you know, and it down the, and that just how it goes.
1: Yeah, but Noah, we haven't spoken about, and this, you know, we were hyping it up in so many different ways, but I've, like, one of my best friends, and we've actually had him on the show. He was the associate head coach at Bucknell, Matt Griffin. He recently made a move back to high school because at that level, it's really difficult. So, like, we're talking about all the positive stuff, but you're saying the have-nots, right, the elites, and, like, it's really tough because they're in the Patriot League where there's no NIL, and basically, you can't hold on to a kid for more than a year. And at the other level, it's still tough, but, like, you're picking their best players. So, like, they grind and grind and grind and try to find the diamonds in rough. And, like he said on our show, I think they scrimmaged Louisville. And he said a kid, you know, did a move, and he's like, all right, he's gone. They had a freshman that they found, and he did one move. And they were like, he said he looked down the bench and saw the other coaches writing his name down. He's like, well, we lost him in a scrimmage before the season even started, right? Like, so that's the tough part. And, like, when teams don't get
0: paid, man, I could just see it. you did a great job as the word picture, because all of a sudden the other coach is like, oh, man, look at this kid. All right, boom. And you just write his name down.
1: He said, like, this kid, like, split two defenders and had a great finish. And he shook his head, but he looks down the other end of the other bench, and they're writing his name down. He's like, well, we lost him. The season hasn't even started yet, you know? Like, that kid's gone. So we need some type of level of compensation.
0: So, Matt, he went to where did he go?
1: He came to Interac. He's the head coach at Episcopal Academy. Which
0: really?
1: He's
0: in your league.
1: He's in our league. It's a love hate for me. I'm happy that he's around because he's one of my best friends. But he's elite. You know, he's an elite coach. And Episcopal.
0: You guys are building. You guys are building something over there.
1: Yeah, Interac's really growing, man. And Episcopal is a great school, but they haven't been relevant in basketball since Gerald Henderson and Wayne Ellington were on the same team.
0: Ellington, Carolina.
1: Duke and Carolina teammates in high school.
0: Yeah. Gerald Henderson Jr.
1: Yeah.
0: Been about 20 years. I've already busted on the scene, yeah. Wow, check that out.
1: But he's going to build them back, without a doubt, in a couple
0: of years. But, yeah, to get to the point of the conversation, my God, I don't know. I mean, the levels, it creates a super league, like where you're going to have, I don't know, what, 50 teams?
1: Yeah, 100%. But that's why I love your point of having two divisions. Like, you have to, because those schools are in a really, really tough place, especially in the Patriot League, where you're saying we're not going to do NIL. They agreed as a league to not do NIL. So it's like impossible. They're Division One. They got scholarships, but it's really hard to navigate that.
0: Right. The conferences are all set up that way anyway.
1: Yeah.
0: Right? Like, you already have, the Big Ten. You have your Power Four. So, it's your Power Four conferences. You want to throw in a couple more. Like, I think Cal's going to be back. Cal's on the road back.
1: Yes.
0: So, yeah, I think you're going to have, you got the Power Four, I don't know, plus another, half dozen to a dozen, and that's your Super League.
1: That's it. Yeah. So we have to figure something out. I think, again, like, because you want every Division One, to have some relevancy. And I'm not saying it's not relevant. It's just so hard to navigate at that lower level. And I think they're catching the short end of the stick. Like, we're saying how great it was and how it's great for the kids. But this level it's really hard to survive. And how do we elevate the entire sport, not just, the elites, right? Like, how do we elevate the entire sport as a whole at a Division One, Division Two level?
0: Yeah.
1: Division Three level. So, again, like, look, it's great, but we still have some tweaking, and I hope, Saban laid some stuff out. I hope we continue to look at it, and I hope we are able to put some, guardrails and some regulations around it.
0: All right, coming up, we're going to have a little fun, because apparently you have the payouts. You found the payouts. The new college football game is about to drop. When is it? Yes, you know, sir. What's coming out?
1: It comes out in August, I believe.
0: I thought it was July.
1: Oh, July. No, you're right. July.
0: Because Mossimo and I are, so my 13-year-old and I, we had a marathon session yesterday.
1: Love it.
0: So we were playing, college football, and we were playing, the show. I can't even compete in the show. It kills me. Like,
1: I would pay to watch you and Moss play that game.
0: He wrecks me.
1: Love to watch it.
0: He wrecks me. The only thing I can beat him at is football, because of my superior mind.
1: I was gonna say, you got the scheme. You're running the right. You're bringing the blitzers. You know.
0: That's it. That's what keeps me. That's it. But baseball, I get killed, and hockey, it's not even fair. Like, we played hockey. I said, the other night, he's like, Daddy, play NHL. I go, all right. Because you got caught up in the NHL free agency or whatever it was, right? In the draft. I go, all right. So we were playing hockey, and beat me. It was like 3-0, so it was respectable until you look at the shot total. And it was 38-6 in shots.
1: That's so cool.
0: It's like, oh my God. It's, yeah, it's great. Like, you know, listen, I was Dick Dank. I was him, right? Like, you know, we when Madden first came out in NHL 96, like that, we're like, that was me. And we were all my friends. Like, you know, I loved it.
1: Yes.
0: So, you know, I wish I had time to play like he does, you know. And then he talks a lot of junk.
1: Oh, yeah.
0: Right?
1: He's chirping you? That's what I would love to see. He's cagey around.
0: Dude. And then I get a point where I get mad.
1: And I go, that could be a TV show.
0: I would
1: subscribe to that. Yeah, you know, get into that.
0: I'm still your father. You know, relax, because you're getting too big. But it's fun. Like, you know, listen, when your son asks you to play video games, right? Like,
1: that's probably a great feeling. Right?
0: How do you not? Yeah, you know what I mean. Let's go, man. You know,
1: yeah.
0: Plus, it's sports, so I it's my interest too, right? So I love it. So, but you know, again, I always think at some point. He'll look back on his childhood and go, it was pretty cool. Like, my father played video. You know what I mean? Like, not to mention always with them, but.
1: No, you're a great father, both of them.
0: Cool. But to do that, you know, I mean, that's what's fun about it. All right. So you had the payouts.
1: Yeah, I got
0: for
1: a little
0: that.
1: Breakdown. I got some information for us.
0: I'm looking forward to that. This is Project NIL, Danny D, the AD. I'm the aunt as we hang out on July the 4th. Happy Independence Day, everybody, right here on Fox Sports Radio.
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0: Project NIL.
1: And, you're right over there, brother.
0: My man Danny G at the Frog.
1: Got the Frog in there.
0: I got the Frog. Early morning Frog. 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Follow the feed. You'll find today's full show posted right after we get off the air. Hey, real quick, because you know soccer very well, what's your expectation for Monday night? No Bellingham Monday night against Belgium. Belgium seems beatable. They got some aging stars, but what's your how do you kind of see the match?
1: I mean, I think we're the better team. Obviously, momentum and playing in front of our own crowd is going to be, you know, I'm sure they'll show out. But I think, you know, playing Seattle's been electric for all the games. We're the better team. Now, losing Belgium is really tough. By the way, terrible call. Absolutely terrible call.
0: I mean, I'll be honest with you. Like, nobody wants to hear me talk about the sport, like analyze the sport. But I mean, come on, dude. That's
1: The rule is, and a lot of people might not notice, it's intent, right? So there has to be like a physical intent, right?
0: Yeah.
1: It has to be like with like speed and like, you know, the intent to injure someone. That wasn't there. Like the actual foul, I get, but like there was, it didn't hit all the criterias. So it was just, you know.
0: And then, you know, I mean, again, you could suspend, like, that's what
1: you're suspend
0: crazy,
1: a guy. Like, you have to really realize that you're putting someone out the next game. It's crazy.
0: Like, that's insane that you have a rule like that. It's insane. It's insane to me.
1: Yeah.
0: I don't understand it. I really don't.
1: I'm out on it, but we're the better team. It's going to be tough without him because he puts so much pressure on the defense.
0: Yeah, he's great, that kid.
1: Yeah, I mean, even when he's not touching the ball, like, they're just watching him. So we need younger guys to step up. We'll see what the lineup looks like. I think if you're guessing your prediction, I think Gio Reyna gets some more burn, and I think he gets one for us. I think we went 2-1.
0: Wow, Gio Reyna,
1: very
0: good offensive player.
1: Yes, so that's my prediction. But yeah, I mean, we're playing really well. You know, look, we're led by an Italian, man. What do you expect here? We got a Paisan over there running the team, you know?
0: He actually threw the first pitch out, the coach, Bocatino.
1: I didn't see it. How did he look?
0: He looked good.
1: Yeah?
0: He was for the Mariners game. Yeah. He threw a strike.
1: I'd love to see it.
0: He did. He threw a strike. It was great. I was cracking up. I'm like, my man. Good job, coach. So you have a list of the payouts. So I love what EA did with college football and the very popular video game, which is you get NIL money for how many times you get played with, like your team gets played with. Is that correct?
1: Yeah. So in the past, like I'll give you an example. In 2024, they did tiers, right? Where, you know, the most a team could make was 100,000. There was a tier 1, tier 2, tier 3, tier 4. So tier 1 was 100,000, tier 2 was 60, tier 3 was 40, tier 4 was 10, right? And like they broke it down just by what tier you fell into, and they just gave money to the schools, which in theory makes sense, right? But now it's evolved, right? So they're really changing it up where the pool is like tripled what they're giving out. And by how many times your team is used online and offline, right? They track all of it, and now you get a percentage of it. So now teams can earn up to 10 million, right? They were talking a couple years ago, it was 100,000. So now these schools, and we kind of touched on it before, they're really pushing people to use their team.
0: Yeah, Delaware. We talked about Delaware, which was the first to go all in on it and, hey, have a campaign, go to the national championship with Little Delaware to show your skills.
1: Yeah.
0: And it caught on fire.
1: Unbelievable. So like, yeah, like there's, you know, say for example, a team, you know, people play hundreds of millions of games on this and you're getting a percentage of it. So like now that number can really grow. If you're doing dynasty mode, it's different percentages. So EA is, you know, getting hype around a game. They're probably selling more games because of it. And the more they use it, the teams are getting paid. So a lot of these smaller schools are trying to use this as a NIL ploy to really grow their collective so they can pay kids more. I mean, it's a great system, man. It's been really cool.
0: So what do we got? Who's
1: Well, we don't know for next year's game, but for one of the smaller schools, Delaware was the school, and they got over $10 million last year, which is pretty wild.
0: $10 million, man. That's crazy.
1: So with the new game coming out, well, I'm excited to see how it plays out. But
0: you know who else was part of it, was also in the running?
1: The bigger schools. There wasn't a lot of other small schools on the list. It was a lot of Power 5, you know, main Power 4 schools that were, you know, Ohio State's, Alabama's, but it's a drop in the bucket to them. It's a lot of money to these smaller schools. So
0: if you're Delaware and you get that kind of thing, it's amazing. That's going to do it for us. Everybody, stay tuned. Fellas are coming up next. Happy 4th. We are.
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25: Argentina survived with a World Cup overtime win against Cape Verde in Miami, 3-2. It was 1-1 after regulation. Cape Verde, ranked 67th in the world, did retie it 2-2 in the 103rd minute. Game-winning goal came in the 111th after Lionel Messi's corner kick. Egypt on penalty kicks, 4-2 over Australia. In Dallas, the nightcap in Kansas City went to Colombia, 1-0 over Ghana. The round of 16 starts Saturday. The U.S. plays Monday night in Seattle against Belgium. The Lakers are trading center DeAndre Ayton to the Wizards. The Knicks are signing center Andre Drummond. WNBA wins for New York and for Las Vegas in overtime. To Major League Baseball, Milwaukee won 11 innings at Arizona. In 10 innings, it was Cleveland over the White Sox. Tampa Bay won its ninth straight game. The Yankees ended a seven-game losing streak. The Dodgers handed the Padres a seventh straight loss. I'm Steve DeSager.
23: 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Anthony Gargano with the fellas.
0: Happy Sports Saturday.
23: The fellas Woo-hoo! Are on and popping now. Now, live from the Fox Sports Radio studios, it's the fellas with Anthony Gargano and Jeff Schwartz.
0: Well, good morning, good morning, good morning. Happy 4th of July. Happy Independence Day. As we hang out on a July 4th Saturday. Fellas, Jeff Schwartz, Anthony Gargano from the

0: the replay.
1: I guess so. Caleb Williams, we have this example, even though he's not terribly accurate, but you know, he's able to move. Oh boy, my chair just broke. I was sitting in.
2: Oh my god,
1: funny.
0: wait. Let's play that again. Marky Mark, thanks. Let's hear that one more time. I don't know if you can slow it down, but let's try it.
1: I guess Caleb Williams last year might be another example, even though he's not terribly accurate, but you know, he's able to move. Oh boy, my chair just broke. I was sitting in.
0: Oh
1: that
0: my god,
1: very funny.
0: The greatest is it came across awesome on the air. Like, yeah. it was the perfect shatter of a chair.
1: It legitimately is like, you know, like a compressed wood patio chair, right? Like left over
0: from
1: the
0: previous. Yeah.
1: It's on our back porch. Like, we've had this place like 2 years now. We haven't really done anything on the back porch. And so now, I looked all like for the last couple of weeks on like a chair that was, I could use here because, you know, it's a very small place. It's like 400 square feet, 450. So we're very, you know, on space. It's limited. So I couldn't get like an office chair or whatnot. So I'm back in the baseball chair, the dad chair that keep back in my truck.
0: Ah, I love the baseball dad chair.
1: Hopefully it lasts. You know, I don't really sit in it for like 3 hours straight normally. And I did it
0: right,
1: too,
0: right.
1: So, I have to do it for tomorrow for our show for Countdown. So I'm hoping this lasts all 3 hours. I don't know. Wish me luck. But we're in a much better place. So I'm glad that for America's 250th birthday, I have properly prepared for my radio show with a better chair.
0: Wow, that's good. It's important. What did you so is the you guys are beaching it for the weekend?
1: Yeah, well,
0: what
1: my
0: do you guys
1: been,
0: do?
1: My yeah. family's been here since, last Friday.
0: Oh yeah, because we did the show. You said they were there.
1: Yeah, I came on Wednesday, so we will go back tomorrow because my kids have to go to camp. Like, to go to camp on Monday, so we'll be back tomorrow. Yeah, it's nice because, my son's almost 12. My daughter is almost 10. The next week, their birthdays are. And they're, like, doing a lot of, like, just, like, big kid stuff. You know, like, they're hanging out with friends they've made here. They're just, you know, playing ball or in the kayaking. They're swimming. They're just, like, away from mom and dad. So it's been fun for them. It's a fun place to be. So I'm glad they're able to enjoy, you know, being a little bit of, like, a big kid. Just, like, being away from us. And they're like, my son's talking to some girl. I don't think he even likes girls yet, but he's like, my daughter's talking to a little boy here. So it's kind of cute.
0: Ah, dude, that's great, man. That's a great gift that you give them, man.
1: Yeah.
0: You know, they look forward to their summers.
1: Yeah. And we'll be back here in August when they get back, it's just, this place is small. Like, it is small and, I just can't be in here that long. I kind of go crazy. And the dog is here too. The dog is not a dog fit for a one bedroom condo either on the third floor. So, he makes it work though. Cause he gets so many walks here. Cause we can't just take him out and like throw the ball with him. So he does enjoy being here, but, it's nice. You know, they have a big fireworks celebration on the beach tonight, I believe. So,
0: dude, that's what I was going to ask you. That's a great way to do it, right?
1: I think at 9:30
0: fireworks
1: tonight,
0: on the beach. Yeah. You can't beat that.
1: I think 9:30 tonight, they're doing a fireworks. And what's nice is my dog does not care about fireworks. So, he's unbothered by most things in life. So they can do the big fireworks celebration and he will be fine.
0: Wow. I have a sheepdog.
1: Yeah.
0: And I have two. So I have a big sheepdog who's a boy, Gagoots. And I have a little, she's like a mini husky. She's about 25 pounds, Juno. And Gagoots is deathly afraid of fireworks. And the smaller dog, the non-sheepdog, the little mini husky, she doesn't care.
1: It's a Pomsky?
0: Yes.
1: Pomsky. There's the different size Pomskys too. They have like little, they have more like Pomeranian size Pomskys and they have, you know, like in like husky Pomeranians like you have.
0: Like, yeah. Yeah. She's like 25 pounds. She's a good size.

0: Yeah, Fo didn't care. There were fireworks last night outside our bedroom. He doesn't care. He's unbothered by that. He just wants to be in our skin. That's all he cares about. He doesn't care about fireworks. He just wants to be. He's a German Shepherd, man. He just like wants to be like on us all day. Other than that,
1: yeah, it's the best. That's why they're the greatest, man.
0: Dogs are the best. And so, yeah, so luckily for us, we don't have to worry about that because obviously, like, a late firework like that. But, yeah, it's nice to be here and celebrate the fourth year, at the beach with everyone, around us, a little community we've got going on here and watch a little soccer today. Maybe put a ball game on as well. It'd be good 4th of July. I gotta find something to eat though. I don't know what to make tonight. I haven't figured that out yet. So we'll see how that goes. Cooking's tough in this place.
1: Your kitchen's not, I'm sure it's a small joint.
0: You just have one, you can only fit one person in there. It stinks up the whole house. So we try not to cook like inside. We, have a.
1: You have a communal grill?
0: Yeah, I did that yesterday for steaks, and some corn.
1: Oh, dude, there you go.
0: But like, it's not even a kitchen where like, it's easy to, it's not even, you just like, you don't really prep stuff either because we don't have like, we don't want to buy a bunch of ingredients, you know, to like use once and then not be back here for a month.
1: Right.
0: So, I don't know, we'll see what I got to come up with something easy tonight that I can make that's like good, you know, I don't want to make like a, you know, something that's a bum recipe. We'll see.
1: You don't just do a pizza?
0: An outdoor grill?
1: No, I'm just saying, just get pizza for.
0: Yeah, we could order. I don't know what's open on 4th of July. We could do pizzas. That would be.
1: I'm sure stuff's open. Because where you're at.
0: Do you want to know the place that my kids? There's two places I took my kids when we got here. They wanted like Dad, we have to go to these places. Okay, the first one is Hibachi. Yeah, they love Hibachi. So we
1: my Anthony loves it too. They love, there's like hibachi, they love where you cook the steak on the rock.
0: No. Hibachi's the place where they cook for you, like a Benihana. Right.
1: Yes. Yeah. But they have another, they have a hot lava rock.
0: They have, those are, my kids would love that too, like a shabu shabu type thing, but you know, something like that. The other place, went the other night, my kids love Hooters.
1: Get out.
0: I don't know why. They like the food, but the food's actually not bad. It's the first time I went in years.
1: Dude, the wings are good. Yeah.
0: So
1: Hooters wings are good, and the curly fries. Like I get news for you. So once every 3 months, I would love to. I give you a hanker for that, or a beer and those wings.
0: So we got wings and curly fries. We got wings, curly fries.
1: Yeah,
0: fries.
1: Dude, that's great, man.
0: Maybe I'll go get some wings today. Maybe that's what we'll do.
1: That's a good call. Fried pickles. Now you got me. I can go for them.
0: Fried pickles. Good. Fried pickles were
1: good. I'm not a big fan of fried pickles.
0: I just remember when I was in college, we went to the Holiday Bowl in San Diego. I went to school at Oregon. And we went to the Hooters in San Diego. Now, the Hooters in San Diego is a little different than the Hooters in Myrtle Beach, right? And my buddy, I just remember so vividly. He's like, dude, man, this girl likes me. I'm like, bro, that's her job, dude. What do you... He's like, dude, I'm gonna get her number. I go, good luck. Her job is to like you. What do you mean? It's your first time in the Hooters ever. It was so funny. Dude, you know, we're 21 years old. He's like, dude, I'm gonna get her number. I'm like, buddy,
1: it ain't happening, pal.
0: Like, what are you doing? My wife, worked at a Hooters when she was, I think, like 18 or 19. She still has the outfit because my daughter, like, wanted to wear it for Halloween.
1: Get out.
0: Yeah. And she pulled it out like last year. It was so funny, bro. My wife was 18 when she wore it last. So, but yeah, she kept the outfit. Well, the food's good though. Maybe order some wings. We'll see.
1: That's a good idea, dude. Now you got me going.
0: I need some ideas. If you want to tweet me, Dad Jeff Schwartz, or tweet at Fox Sports Radio, at any of us. Like, I need
1: Well, you know what I'm doing today is I'm doing, crabs and spaghetti.
0: Oh, it sounds so good. Yeah. Fettuccine Alfredo or just like plain spaghetti?
1: No. Crabs and spaghetti. It's a red sauce.
0: Oh, I didn't know if it was a white or red sauce. You have to make that.
1: Nah.
0: You like white sauce. I just didn't know.
1: I don't like white sauce. No. No, it's a red sauce. And it's a, you know, I get the crabs are abundant, obviously, this time of year on the Atlantic.

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1: So how are you going to celebrate America's 250th birthday?
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1: Are you going to do this? What about this? You better do this. Listen to us.
0: The answer is a yes.
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0: Wow. Good job, Mark. Happy Independence Day, everybody. Happy 4th of July, fellas, hanging with you guys. So, I don't understand the one rule. Like, you get a red card and you're suspended for the next game, and they don't really kind of look into the appeal of it. I just don't get it, because there was no intent to injure. And look, I'm not one to talk about, like when we see the World Cup and everybody's in and everybody's got their, hey, well, they need to do this and offsides and everybody changed the rules. Like, I'm not going to go there because it's not, you know, I blanch when people do it with football. So I'm not going to do it, but I just don't even understand this whole concept of he's suspended for the next game. That's crazy to me.
1: So the best way to, I think, frame this is to look at another sport and the way that they officiate in sort of the same way, okay? And in college football, if you get a targeting penalty, right, you as a defender, it could be on offense, I guess, you hit someone in the head or neck area, you get ejected for the game, right? And if it happens in the second half, you're suspended for the next half of the next game, okay?
0: Yeah.
1: And I have long argued that there has to be intent when you throw someone out of a game, okay? Just like in the NBA, right? They have a flagrant one and flagrant two,
0: mm-hmm.
1: right? A flagrant one is it can be intentional, but most often it's not, right? Or it's intentional, but not, cannot harm a player. Or a flagrant two, like Wemby elbowing, I think it was Nasri to the neck, right? Like, that was very clearly a premeditated decision, right? And it could injure someone. Flagrant two, you're not going to be intent there was to throw his elbow very high and hit the guy in the head. Now, was Wemby trying to hurt the guy? No, but the intent was clear, right? He intended to do that. And you should not throw players out of games unless the intent is there. And I think we can tell. Like, we can tell whether a soccer player is trying to kick someone in the back of the leg or not. And in this case, Balogun was not trying to kick him in the back of the leg. And now you suspended a player. Think about this. He missed 30 minutes of last game and 90 minutes of next game. So he's missing basically, one and let's say, like 3/8 of a game. Okay. Like, it's a lot of missed time for that.
0: Yeah, that's right.
1: For that one thing. That's why there needs to be a process to either not suspend for the next game or to have an appeal or just in the moment to be like, look, man, the intent, he didn't mean to do this. Like, he didn't mean to kick the guy in the back of the leg. And, people will say, well, guys, this is a deterrent to not do it next time. He didn't mean to do it the first time.
0: I don't understand that concept. So
1: you can't deterrent for what?
0: Right.
1: And it feels very, very harsh for a knockout game to have one of your best scorers on a team miss the game because of that specific play. And I think in sports, to throw people out of games, you have to have intent be part of the discussion process. I argue that targeting college football, you can't really argue that in the NBA or WNBA, which is a big brouhaha now, of course, because they can't just be normal.
0: There's drama?
1: Never drama in the WNBA. The league just is like 50 years behind the rest of the sports in the way that they get covered. And how that sport, like, they're not ready for any attention whatsoever. They're just not ready for it. And he should play. There's no appeal process, obviously, but, man, I think USA can still beat Belgium without him, but
0: you're
1: down a striker though. Like, that it's tough to be down one of your better players against, the Belgium team that Senegal's up 2-0. I'll tell you what, a lot of these African teams, dude, they've been so close to this tournament. Like, if you could bet them for the first 80 minutes, you'd have won a lot of money in this tournament.
0: Yeah, Cape Verde, man.
1: And it happened with Senegal the other day.
0: Yeah, Belgium scored the two goals late.
1: Ivory Coast, two of their games, they lost to Germany. Germany scored the very like last minute of stoppage time, and then Ivory Coast the other day lost a game they very easily could have won. You know, and Senegal's up 2-0. Belgium scores twice in the final 10 minutes and scores again in extra time, and wins that game. So I think the U.S. can certainly win this game without, Balogun there. And they're playing in Seattle, bro. And Seattle, that place is going to be freaking rocking, dude. Like, that's a great sports town, and that is a loud and passionate fan base, and they love their soccer there as well. The Sounders do great numbers there. It's a great place to have this game.
0: Yeah, it's going to be incredible. I agree with that. I think Belgium's kind of made for them. Older team, right? The way USA is controlling the matches and dictating pace, I think that should really help. That should be the matchup.
1: Isn't it interesting that, again, I don't watch soccer outside of the big tournaments, right? The last time I watched it was like, you know, in the Euros and Copa America 2 years ago. Uh-huh. But, and that's why I'm not like breaking down like X and O's of it. But I think to me, it's really interesting to see, this holds true, I think, in all sports, where you can really, really tell the teams that are aggressive and are trying to score. And those are the teams that keep winning. Like,
0: oh yeah,
1: you know, like there are so many teams you watch them play and you're like, you know, it's okay to shoot. Well, it's not the right time. Well, sometimes you get a rebound, right? That helps you. Sometimes, like, you know, you're able to just create a corner kick, right? Sometimes you're able to just create. And
0: you see is like these teams are just trying to stay in the game.
1: Right. But like the teams like Germany, like you're like, or England sometimes, who like just shoot the ball. Like, it's like try to create chances off.
0: You're like a hockey fan.
1: Well, yeah, and I
0: get
1: you.
0: Shoot the puck!
1: And I get you don't
0: want to
1: be countered.
0: Power play, guys are like, you shoot it!
1: And I get you don't want to be countered, but like, the teams, and really what's impressive about USA is very clearly, like, they're the aggressors now.
0: Yeah.
1: Like, their style of soccer is going after opponents. And I don't think that's what we were for a long time. So I've liked watching them play.
0: You gotta owe that to the coach.
1: Yeah, coach is great. He's done a great job. I also find it really interesting that the managers of these teams are often not from the country. Like, you watch the World Baseball Classic, right? Or you watch, you know, basketball in the Olympics. The coaches are all from that country, you know, like, and here, like, we have an Argentinian coach. I find that very fascinating that, like, the coaches for these squads are often not from the country that they coach with.
0: Yeah, well, I mean, it's part of the sport, right? Like,
1: it's kind of interesting. Like, you would think that they could find someone from that country. I get if you're maybe Cape Verde, it's probably hard, but like, you would think that they could find that. A lot of the teams just don't. I find it very fascinating. Like, we have an Argentinian coach. Who's just signed up? I think he's just signed up for the World Cup. Like, he's not our coach past like this World Cup.
0: No, that's what happens. And they go. Yeah. I mean, there's coaches that have coached multiple countries.
1: Oh yeah, yeah.
0: You know, which is interesting.
1: I find it just so fascinating how that works. But
0: they're basically guns for hire, right? Like, that's kind of what it is.
1: So we've done obviously they've expanded the tournament. So winning your first knockout round game is not what it used to be, right? Because the tournament's expanded, the competition I don't think is as good as we will become the 16. So this feels like a game where the way we're playing, I think we have to win it. I would have said before we started, just getting to the stage would be impressive.
0: No, gotta win now. Yeah, I agree.
1: I think now
0: because they belong. I mean, not for nothing, but like, you've watched all this.
1: Yeah.
0: They belong. Like, they belong to anybody. I get France is ridiculous. They play today in my backyard. Yeah,
1: they're going to score. They're going to poor Paraguay. It's going to be thankfully they play with a running clock in the second half of this game. I think very clearly, just from my naked eye, right? France has been the best. They've played incredible. Their ability to score, Mbappe is like incredible, right? I think Spain has looked the second best. Even though they don't score as many goals as France, but they just look good.
0: Don't you get the? I agree with you, because don't you get the feeling that they're always like feeling like they're about to explode?
1: Yes,
0: Yamal, I love that kid. Yamal's unbelievable, man.
1: Spain, like, is always there. Argentina is interesting because, you know, they played closer games I think they would like, but Messi, like, you know, he just get on the ball and watch what happens, right? Like, they're just, and they're good. Argentina's really good at you know, those, the corner kicks, the set piece stuff, right?
0: Well, they're deep. Their D guys are unbelievable.
1: And then Portugal is like, I call them like the Iowa football. You're like, oh, they're going to score. They're going to do it. And they just Iowa don't football. Score. Like, that's funny. I'm like, just score. Like, you can score like there. I think we're right there, right in the top with fifth. Like, we're kind of the teams that are left. Like, we're right there.
0: And all due respect to Ronaldo, I don't think Portugal's that good.
1: Well, they can't tell me the aggressiveness part of it. Like, they're just not taking a ton of shots, which I guess is the way they always play. I've asked some friends about this. So, like, that's something that they just sort of have always been frustrated with.
0: But look older, Tim. They look old.
1: They are old. They're older. So yeah. To your point, like, we are right now, I don't think we're beating France if we ever played. Like, than England. England looks good too. They're just not scoring as much, but they're like, you can tell England is really good with the way they play defense.
0: Last game was crazy, man. They were on the brink.
1: I know. They just don't score a ton, but they're really, you can tell how skilled they are, right? Obviously. So we're like, what, sixth? Like, we're right there?
0: I mean, Jude Bellingham is unbelievable.
1: Yeah, and Kane, whenever he gets a chance, he puts it in.
0: I know we talk about Kane all the time, but, you know, Bellingham makes it go.
1: So we're right. I think we're right there, man. We are right there. England, though, has to go to Mexico and play in Azteca tomorrow, which is a freaking beast, man.
0: Ugh. Dude, that's unbelievable. You want to talk about an incredible day? Like, tomorrow, Brazil and Norway?
1: I'm driving.
0: Like, we've been talking about Brazil. Brazil's ridiculous.
1: Yeah. I'm driving tomorrow, too. I'm going to miss. They move, I think they're talking about moving the England-Mexico game, like, noon tomorrow for weather. So I'm hoping they don't do that.
0: Are you serious?
1: Yeah, they're talking about moving it. Yeah, to noon tomorrow.
0: Oh, wow. Get out of here.
1: Which obviously favors England, right? Because I think you'd rather have that crowd at noon than have that crowd at 6 p.m. Eastern getting sauced up all day.
0: 8 p.m.
1: Or 8, whatever it's supposed to be, yeah.
0: Yeah.
1: Because that crowd in Azteca is, like, unbelievable. So, I mean, England should beat Mexico. Should. But, I mean, don't know. Mexico's played well so far. So, it's been a really fun tournament. All, you know, having the soccer on every day has been
0: really Brazil fun. Norway is a great match. That's a great matchup.
1: Yeah, I feel like Norway is, like, every time I watch them, I feel a little unfulfilled. Obviously, Haglund, right? Like, he's incredible when he gets the ball. But, like, I don't.
0: He's my favorite player. I love Haaland. He's like a football player, dude. Yeah, he's like a tight end.
1: He's huge. There's also videos of him eating over here in America, and he eats a lot of food. I'm very jealous. But I don't, when I watch them play, I don't think they're fine. I don't know. Do you think they don't impress me as much as other teams do?
0: I think they're good. I do. Now, again, Brazil is interesting because they're, you know, the South American teams play that style where they play a very defensive style. Shut it down. It's not like they're going to go and
1: correct.
0: Go put up five goals like the Europeans will when they get.
1: It's so interesting how that's the case, because when you watch it, Argentina yesterday had like 11, 12 shots on goal in regulation, which is wild because you're like, you know, France will have 40 today. They're probably a different team, obviously, but like they'll have a million shots, and Argentina they don't shoot the ball a ton. Other teams like Colombia don't shoot the ball a ton. They just don't. To your point, they just not. They had 22 shots yesterday, and they were playing a lot of that, you know, a lot of that game chasing another goal to go ahead,
0: right.
1: And ended with 22 shots in 120 minutes, which is not a lot.
0: Yeah, no, that's the truth. All right, we're going to take a quick TO. We'll come right back, a little more World Cup, and then next hour, NBA and the craziness that has ensued in the league with free agency and trades. The entire NBA is upside down. Fascinating offseason, man. Hey, Jeff, hanging out with you on the July 4th Saturday on Fox.
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0: 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And yes, yesterday was the day of Cape Verde. You know, I have a dear friend of mine. We've been working together for years. He covers the Sixers for me in my network. And he is from, his family is from Cape Verde.
1: Wow.
0: He walks in our studio with a Cape Verde hoodie on. This is like a couple weeks ago. And it was right after they played for the first time, and like the world kind of knew them. The goalie went bananas, right? Remember, he went from Instagram, like yes, 50,000 Instagram followers to like 15 million. So I go, dude, Cape Verde, yeah? Like figuring he just got that hoodie. And he's like, no, dude, guy, I've had this for, you know, years. He goes, well, that's where my family's from. And I wow, knew nothing of the history of that island, of those islands.
1: Yeah.
0: So his father, he was talking to my father, because I'm like, I love stuff like that. I'm very curious. So I talked to his father, and his father's like, yeah, he goes, you know, Portugal discovered the island. There were inhabited islands off the coast of Senegal, right? And he goes, the Portuguese settled there. Then they went up and down the coast of Africa and filled the islands with people. And then there was like a whole melting pot. So it's got a very Brazilian kind of feel to it with the Portuguese.
1: So they speak Portuguese.
0: What's that?
1: They speak Portuguese?
0: Yes, they speak Portuguese. Right. And he's like, and he goes, yeah, because my grandmother spoke Portuguese. And he goes, I know it. And it's very much like a melting kind of pot of with a Brazil flavor to it. And he goes, yeah. And he goes, it's very small. You know, there's like 50,000 people. It's unbelievable. It's a great story. But his family, they left and they emigrated to, the Boston area. And then his section of the family moved to Philadelphia. So very interesting, the history of Cape Verde.
1: I mean, to be that small of a country and have this success in the World Cup is remarkable.
0: Really, man. It's very cool, man. I, you know, the whole thing was awesome. It was another like really good day. You know, Australia and Egypt and penalty kicks.
1: Yeah.
0: You know, and Thursday was unbelievable. Like Croatia got screwed too. My Croats.
1: What, for being, well, when they said they were offsides?
0: Yeah. So, God. That was brutal. There's just nothing more brutal than that. Like, you tie the game that, and then, oh my God, it was tough.
1: So, I'm not one of those people that think that, offsides should be done away with. I get the purpose of offsides.
0: Yeah.
1: But offsides in the box feels a little bit much, in my opinion. Which I think is, you know, if you just take it away in the box, you have a little more scoring. But otherwise, I don't mind it. Of all things with soccer, like, I don't really get why people are so upset. Like, offsides makes total sense, right? Like, you don't want.
0: Right. Cherry picking.
1: Yeah. But again, I think.
0: I mean, hockey. That's why hockey does it, right? Hockey's got two lines. Like, you know.
1: But also, too, the thing about hockey, though, is that their rule is that you just have to have a body part behind the blue line. And so maybe that's the thing is you move it to where, and I think there is a growing, movement to move soccer to that, where you just have to have a body part behind the line instead of your whole body.
0: Yeah. Yeah. Which, you know, makes a lot more sense. And it's just a killer. Like, you know, Croatia looks like it's amazing. Amazing. So close.
1: That's
0: I got a buddy of mine from Croatia. So he was like dying. He's absolutely dying. All right, NBA next hour, fellas. We are Fox Sports.
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1: Thank you for being a friend.
2: Did you know you might be part of the 75% of Americans who think they waste less food than they actually do? 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Eating leftovers is great, but things like freezing food that you can't eat right away, donating surplus food within your community, and better understanding food date labels can have an even bigger impact. 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
3: Did you know that for 80 years, Paralyzed Veterans of America has been a lifeline for our nation's veterans with spinal cord injuries and diseases like MS and ALS, and all people with disabilities? In just the last 12 months, PVA has funded research of the first non-addictive pain medication in over a decade, partnered with an award-winning sports anchor to fight for accessible medical care for women veterans, ensured all women with disabilities feel seen and empowered with help from a top cosmetic company. 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
5: At the World Cup, a classic in Miami, number one Argentina, the defending tournament champ, survived in overtime over Cape Verde 3-2. Earlier, Egypt on penalty kicks 4-2 eliminated Australia. Colombia a 1-0 winner against Ghana. To Major League Baseball, the Cardinals were 17-1 winners at the Cubs, ending the Cubbies' five-game winning streak. It was Colorado 15-3 over San Francisco. The Tampa Bay Rays won their ninth in a row, 3-1 at Houston. The Yankees won 5-2 against the Twins. Yanks end a seven-game losing streak. Cleveland's alone and first in the AL Central after beating the White Sox in 10 innings 4-3. Milwaukee won in 11 at Arizona 7-4. The Dodgers sent the Padres to a seventh straight loss 4-3. Teoscar Hernandez a grand slam in the seventh. Toronto shut out Seattle 2-0. Boston 5-2 over the Angels. I'm Steve DeSager.
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6: Well, good morning. Happy 4th of July. 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Jeff Schwartz, Anthony Gargano. Every week right here on Fox Sports Radio, the fellas. And it was a big week in the NBA. All kinds of craziness, all kinds of movement. The most stunning involved the trade between rivals, Sixers and Celtics, as the Celtics finally unload Jaylen Brown for picks and Paul George. Just add three question marks to the end of that sentence. Jeff, did nobody in the league could beat that offer?
8: So this makes me think the Celtics just did not like Jaylen Brown anymore. Right? Because this trade, from the boss' perspective, is horrendous return when we just had a bunch of moves in the NBA that netted a lot more. The Jazz got Walker Kessler than Boston did for Jaylen Brown. And it felt like once they included him in the trade for Giannis, that there was no going back, right? It just wasn't gonna work itself out. And, you know, everyone's blaming, and I think rightfully so, you know, the second apron, right? The NBA created this market, yeah, where you just can't compete potentially as a team that pays multiple superstars a ton of money. Now, of course, you know, we'll see, you know, how that works, you know, itself out. There's a lot of teams right now that hope that's not the case, right? That paid your Sixers, right? Or one of them, my Lakers, like, you know, they paid a lot of money to a bunch of superstars hoping to win that way. But I think Boston decided, hey, man, you know, Brown's just not worth the $60 million. And look, man, I have long said this. I still believe it. I think athletes, you have every right to try to, you know, earn money and create a side hustle for yourself as a player, and use the influence you have to start a media career, right? And to start preparing yourself for post-playing career. But that's a really slippery slope, man. And the comments Jaylen Brown makes on his live stream do not help him at all. And people don't like when I say this. I say this a lot about Micah Parsons on his podcast. I'm like, dude, just stop. Like, doesn't help anybody, right? I think when athletes are playing, it's really tough to do live streams and to do podcasts while you're playing. And it doesn't help relationships.
7: Paul George did that.
8: Who did?
7: Paul George.
8: Oh, he did?
7: Oh, yeah. Yeah.
8: And
7: it was a big deal. And he's like, oh, he was having a horrible season. And he was like, well, I'm going to shut down my podcasts and concentrate all the, because he was doing it during the season.
8: And it's not really, honestly, a time thing.
7: No,
8: It's not a time thing.
7: It's the distraction.
8: It's also just like you say things you shouldn't say.
7: Well, that's why it becomes a distraction, because you're just talking. And at some point, you're going to say something that really shouldn't be said.
8: And I think the Celtics were like, look, we don't, first and foremost, the money, right? We're paying you a lot of money, and we don't think you're as good as you think you are. Okay.
7: Yeah. I disagree with them with that, but go ahead.
8: Yeah, no, sure. Well, no, I don't think they're right on that, but clearly there's that. And then on top of that is the live stream and stuff. Like you just getting on a live stream after you lose the Sixers and basically say, like, showing like that you don't really, you know, of course you care, but it was hard to watch that video and think he cares much about the loss when he's like, yeah, this is my most fun season I've had. Like, very clearly was not a shot at Tatum, but that he was very happy that he got to do it by himself this season, because Tatum was hurt for most of the season. Right.
7: He got to.
8: And that's
7: showcase.
8: Fine. Right. So I just think that Boston was over it, because the deal they got is horrendous. I mean,
7: horrendous, dude. It's horrendous.
8: So that's their side of it. From your side as a Sixers fan, how do we feel about the trade?
7: Oh, well, I love the trade from the Sixers standpoint. It's a great trade from the Sixers standpoint, because they were looking at irrelevance. I mean, they're basically looking at it was going to have to be like a soft process where, you know, I mean, think about it. You got Tyrese Maxey, who is in, what, 27, 26? So he's like 26. You got VJ Edgecombe, who's 21. So they don't really mix together unless you're winning now, because, you know, Edgecombe had a really good rookie season. So it really wasn't working, right? Like, it was, you have to get through the Embiid and Paul George contracts to be a true contender. Well, you just became a contender with Jaylen Brown, because Maxey, Edgecombe, and Brown are a dynamic trio that is athletic and can score the ball. Like, that's a three that is incredible. Now, obviously, you're still stuck with Embiid, and so much will happen to have to do with whether or not he's healthy. But my God, dude, like, that's a great trio, and it gets you they're going to be together for 3 years. So you could kind of build around them, even build around Embiid if Embiid can't stay healthy, which he hasn't been able to.
8: Yeah. Another part of this trade that I find so fascinating is that the Boston basically made their bitter rival better.
7: And yes.
8: And you know, we talked about this when it came to Boston Sixers playing in their playoff series, and listening to you talk about it, listening to Bill Simmons talk about it this week on the Boston side of it, is that this is one of the most intense rivalries in all of basketball, Boston-Philly. It's been this way for generations. And to make...
7: Yeah, I hate Bill Simmons.
8: I thought he... If you
7: no,
8: were
7: I'm
8: rank,
7: joking around, but you know, if yeah, you were rank, it's bad. Like,
8: his 90-second explainer of his day, and I found out about the trade, might have been the best 90 seconds any podcast. When he's talking about his colonoscopy, and like, it was so funny. Oh my God, it was so funny. But nonetheless, to make your rival better. Now, from Boston's perspective, I would imagine they think this makes you guys worse, right? There's something that they don't believe in Brown. And so that their mind, they're trading him away, and you guys are getting worse with Brown. I think you're getting better with Jaylen Brown, right? So,
7: How could you think that they're getting worse? That's stupid. They're not getting worse. They got saved from oblivion. They were about to go back into NBA oblivion, where that franchise has resided forever. Like, since I was a kid, they've only been good, sustainable good from the, like, late 70s, early 80s. And then that was it. They traded Charles Barkley for a guy named Andrew Lang, Jeff Hornacek, and Tim Perry. They then, you know, they couldn't get, they took Larry Hughes over Paul Pierce to pair with Allen Iverson. I mean, all the mistakes during the process over the last 10 years, that franchise has made one calamitous move after another. So, you know, the fan base deserves it.
8: So I'm just surprised, man. I'm surprised that Boston would do this. It got so bad. Look, I'm sure we're going to get some, you know, behind the scenes about what went down here. I saw Jaylen Brown on his podcast, like, talk to me, Philly fans, about like getting a cheese. It's just a weird dynamic to have, like, a live stream, like, your thoughts on a trade like this as a player. I know that it's a different generation of players, and they certainly are more media savvy than I was, and different sport. You know, football players are a little less likely to probably share some of this information, but I just found it so funny that he like went right to the live stream and started talking about the trade, and like, it's just fascinating how that's, you know, that's his approach to life, essentially, talking about everything that happens in his life.
7: Listen, we live in a social media world, so I guess I didn't even think anything of it.
8: Wait till you know, he has a bad game and he gets on his live
7: stream. Yeah, but he's not the first guy with a podcast during the season.
8: No,
7: like,
8: I know. I don't, again,
7: I mean, what's the difference between doing a radio show? Now, again, it's not, I get the invasiveness of the podcast, which is more intimate. But guys do radio. I hosted. You know how many radio shows I hosted?
8: I did radio hits too. But typically, you're not. You know, your host, I think, protects you a little bit in those situations.
7: Yeah.
8: But I'm just saying, like, the first time he has a bad game, it gets on that on the live stream and says, makes Sixer fans gonna eat him alive, bro.
7: I gotta tell you, I don't know, man. Everybody, listen, I get it, and you know, he's a great ball player. Like, Jaylen Brown, I mean, how many times did
8: clearly
7: I say to
8: Boston
7: you?
8: Boston does not feel that he is worth the $60.
7: I know, he's not an analytic darling. The analytics people aren't in love.
8: But that doesn't, that I still, I find that to be fine. But also, I don't know, I think just watching with your eyes can work sometimes too.
7: I mean, dude, you and I talked about they were only relevant. It was supposed to be a gap season for the Celtics, and they were only relevant because of him. He had a great year. Yeah. Great year. He was awesome.
8: He also plays every night.
7: Boston. That's why the fans here are going to love him, because he plays. They're used to stars who don't play.
8: Yeah.
7: Harden, Embiid, Paul George. How many games that they? How many scheduled losses that team had over the last 10 years?
8: Yeah. No, I agree. So I don't see
7: that they're gonna get on him. Who cares what he says on his podcast? Like, the fact is, the guy shows up and plays. That's all they want.
8: Yeah, we'll see. But I think that he brings a level of consistency to Boston, especially in the regular season, right? As you mentioned, like, if Embiid gets hurt, having Brown there is just an added benefit to winning more regular season games.
7: Well, the idea, the beauty of that, of how they're set up, is Embiid becomes more of a role player. Like, post-to-post player. And they're going to be so fast with Maxey, Edgecombe, and Brown that he could spend half the time lagging up the court. The key for them is going to be not to make it where the offense gets bogged down, where he has to have his touches.
8: Brown or Embiid?
7: Embiid.
8: Yeah.
7: You can't build the offense around him. Like, right. The offense is what it is. You got two 30-point-a-game scorers in Maxey and Brown. Like, they're going to want to run.
8: Will Embiid accept that? Or just has to?
7: I mean, he's got no choice.
8: Yeah.
7: I mean, you got no – but listen, he knows last year, the transition from being the man and the franchise and the process personified – has already taken place, that transformation. Last year, I mean, this is Tyrese Maxey's team.
8: Yeah.
7: And
8: Edgecombe's coming soon, too.
7: Right. And so, I'm not worried about that. And I like what they did. I mean, Mike Anzhi came over from Cleveland. Dude, 34 days ago, he came from Cleveland. When he makes the trade, it was 34 days. Because I wrote a column about it. 34-day, it's the 34-day process. And he didn't lose a single game on purpose. He signs, first of all, I loved Filon. He drafted Filon. You got actually a lead guard off the bench, which they missed when they traded Jared McCain. And you wound up getting Anthony Simons. And Simons is a great player off the bench, can give you some scoring. I love what they did. Dean Wade plays defense and rebounds. I think they're a good team. And what's the next step? Let's talk about this. We'll take a quick TO. We'll talk about it. But where does LeBron go? What happens with LeBron? There's all of a sudden the whiteboard is out. Did you see this?
8: I did. Kind of corny.
7: The whiteboard's out. Where does LeBron go? You, as a Lakers fan, I want your opinion on your retrospective of LeBron to L.A.
8: I thought you were asking about the exciting whites that we have on the team now. No?
7: I love the Kessler move. I think that's a good move.
8: Well, you've seen, like, in the wine aisle at certain grocery stores, they have a thing that says exciting whites. And so, if you ever look at the wine section at the grocery store, some of them just says "exciting whites" for white wine. Obviously, it's a good meme to use for when your team is entirely made of white.
7: Well, we had a podcast called, they changed it to the Exciting Mikes, but the original Exciting Whites were Cooper DeJean and Reed Blankenship. Yeah. Speaking of player pods.
8: Yeah.
7: At my network, we host Reed and Coop's podcast during the season, mind you.
8: Well, I hope they don't say anything that pisses people off.
7: Nah, the Cooper, they love Coop.
8: Oh, I know. He has a whole theme song and everything.
7: Oh, Cooper is like a superstar in Philadelphia. Superstar. He's like, we have a shore area, that beach that people go to, and he goes there. He's like a rock star. And he's got his daily pod. Not daily, weekly pod.
8: Weekly pod.
7: But, yeah. But they called it, they were calling it the Exciting Mics.
8: Yeah.
7: Exciting Whites. Yeah.
8: So it was, but that's the Lakers, Exciting Whites now.
7: Yeah. Yeah. Well, let's take a quick TO. I want to get your thoughts on LBJ. What's next for LeBron? And you as a Laker fan, how do you feel about it? We'll get to, and the Lakers make a big move. All kinds of moves are being made. The East is suddenly great. Suddenly the Eastern Conference is unbelievable. We'll talk all about it. Fellas, Jeff Schwartz, Anthony Gargano hanging right here on Fox Sports Radio.
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0: Yes, it is a hot one. As the heat wave has gripped much of the country. Welcome back, fellas. Jeff Schwartz, Anthony Gargano. Don't forget, Fox won the excitement of the FIFA World Cup, now streaming live on Fox One, the official English streaming platform to catch every unforgettable moment. 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Bronny, my man. So, LeBron, yesterday Rich Paul did a whole thing and put it out there about the whiteboard and all the teams that could play. How do you feel about LeBron's tenure in L.A. as a Lakers fan?
1: You know, it was good. Brought the one championship. I know the Mickey Mouse championship. I get it. Probably not

0: not good enough is the wrong way to say it. I think Laker fans would have expected a championship in a non-COVID season, right?
1: Yeah.
0: You know, the LeBron is played the most years of any team with the Lakers. Well, I think it's like 8 years. He's been in the Lakers forever.
1: I know, it's crazy, isn't it?
0: They've been competitive. They have not put a roster around him at times. It was good enough to win a championship. That certainly is fair. But they've done a lot to make this his team, right? So, you know, he has blame in that.
1: Yeah, some would say that he played, you're right, that he was the de facto GM.
0: I've always liked LeBron. I think I have friends that just despise him. Like, what? Why? Didn't do anything. He's like no scandal free, like 20 years in the NBA. There's like nothing. Well, I don't like the way he does social media. I don't like his. Well, okay.
1: I don't get any vitriol toward him. I don't. You want to talk about purporting yourself the right way?
0: Correct.
1: He's a great dad. I mean,
0: yeah. Like,
1: I'm not here to judge any man, right? Like, that's not my. I don't do that. But there's certain ways, certain decorum when you have that kind of platform.
0: Yeah.
1: And listen, I'm a Jordan guy. I've always been a Jordan guy. I respect LeBron like no other, like as a man and as a dad and the whole thing. Like, God bless. That's awesome. He's awesome. His family, the whole thing. I respect him. I always rooted for him because of that.
0: So, I'm with you all on the same lines. And look, I understand if you think that, you know, him deciding to have a film crew essentially follow him around this next season is a little corny. I get it. I totally understand that. But I've always liked LeBron. But there's a certain circus that comes with LeBron being on your team. And I think I'm okay with it being over now. I'm okay with it being done. He was there 8 years and he was all NBA and all star and won a championship there. And it's time to move on. I always see, of course people do this, like, is he going to have a statue? No. Why do they have a statue? They have like three statues, Kobe, Shaq, and Jerry West. They're not going to have a statue. Like, they're not going to have a statue outside Staples Center for that. Which is fine. They didn't have to have a statue outside Staples Center for that. So, he was a very good Laker. And Laker fans would have liked to have a championship in a non-COVID season, which we really weren't close to having. Looking forward to the new era of the Lakers, basically built to do everything for Luka.
1: So, I love the Kessler move. I mean, I think it was
0: a lot of money for a guy who can't stay healthy. So we'll see if he stays healthy.
1: Well,
0: for once.
1: But you never know though. Wow, the Jazz were so weird about how they did their minutes and
0: correct.
1: You know, they were tanking and I don't know. I never understood the rotation and but Kessler would have like 15 rebounds and then not play for the last 18 minutes of the game.
0: For what the Lakers need from that center position, they were really lacking this season. He definitely is an upgrade over what they've had. People hate what the Lakers did, and I actually think that makes me feel better about it. If the consensus is your team did something dumb, I just don't think the Lakers are close to beating an OKC or San Antonio. Like, that's how you have to build your team. I'm not sure that there's a great way to do that that would have been better for the Lakers to do, but they're just not close to beating those two teams out west.
1: The problem is, I don't think anybody is.
0: That's fair. Yeah. That's absolutely fair. So, as far as LeBron's next team, this is really fascinating because many factors are at play here, right? One is this a push for fifth championship or is this a push to have the most fun in his final season? Those are two separate things. They could be the same thing, but could be separate, correct? So, I guess we don't know that answer, right? We don't know if it's championship or most fun in a final season. Is he signing now or just waiting? Like, there's no rush, right? Is he waiting till see how the first 2 months of the season play out and then figuring out where to go?
1: He's gonna want to enjoy every last moment of this. I think he makes a decision in the next week or two.
0: And so, how is he willing to take he's willing to take less money, but how much less money? Like the minimum? Or is he going to take, I think these are all important questions to ask. I'm really fascinated about his decision. It does feel like if it was Golden State, it would have happened already, honestly.
1: I don't know what I just don't think in 2026 that's even viable. And I get he's like close with Steph, so the two of them playing together, it would be fun. But
0: you're not winning a championship like that.
1: You're not close. I don't think you beat the Lakers.
0: So that leaves the Cavs, the Heat, and I think one of the favorites in the betting market, the Philadelphia 76ers.
1: Yeah, Mike Gainsey was out there in Ohio. He's from Ohio. There's a picture. In fact, Mike Gainsey, the new GM of the Sixers, brother put out a picture of him. It was like an all-Ohio team, all-star, and it was him and LeBron. He's got his hand on LeBron's shoulder.
0: Yeah.
1: So LeBron knows him, obviously, and so they're talking about it. I think it makes a lot of sense to come to Philadelphia in the sense that, look, Cleveland makes probably the most sense because you go back home, you start where you end where you started, right? Like that's where it's the end of the story.
0: Right.
1: The end of the story should happen in Ohio. It should happen in Cleveland. Like that's the appropriate ending. You got Miami with Giannis and you have the whole Heat thing, which was his second stop. So there's some symmetry there. Now, if you want to do it differently, you got Philadelphia, which I think is the best fit for him, and a way at least to get to the finals. Like, if you put LeBron James on that team, I mean, the starting lineup is ridiculous. We talked about it earlier, but you would have Tyrese Maxey, VJ Edgecombe, Jaylen Brown, LeBron James at the four, and Embiid at the five with a really good bench. I mean, that's a sick five. The beauty is LeBron doesn't have to shoulder any of the scoring load. He's playing with two guys that could drop 30 on a whim, another young guy that's a baller. Like you got plenty of support there, so you don't have to kill yourself carrying him. And what do they need? They need leadership and they need winning DNA, which you provide.
0: Also, how much does playing time matter to LeBron, right? Because I think he's accepted that he's not the 1A anymore, right? Like I think he's fine with that. That's very clear. Feels like clear. Like he's fine with not being, you know, that player anymore. But is he a sixth man? Is he starting? How many shots is he getting?
1: Well, I think he starts. I mean, on any of these teams, he starts.
0: So, end of game situation for the Sixers. All right. Is he bringing the ball up the court, or is it Jaylen Brown, or is Maxey? Like, who's the big dog in those situations?
1: Maxey.
0: Game by game?
1: Maxey and Brown, yeah.
0: Okay.
1: So LeBron, and not Embiid. Remember, Embiid has had to deal with that. That's new life for Embiid, because at the end of games, Embiid was always the one that had the ball in his hands. And last year, if you recall, Embiid was in the corner, and when they beat Boston, and Maxey's the one who beat Boston.
0: Right. So is LeBron in the other corner? It's not really been his game.
1: Whatever. I think that's a detail that is clear. But you, I don't think, again, I'm not going to talk for him, but my guess is that he's a smart guy. You can see that if you're going to want to win, you're going to want Maxey or Brown to have the ball.
0: Do you want him as a Sixers fan?
1: I do, yes. I would love it.
0: Yeah.
1: I think he's a great fit. He's exactly what they need. They don't have any winning DNA. After that process and all the stuff that happened, a lot of guys that lost a lot of games, put up a lot of fake numbers. Yeah, they need somebody like him. It would be a great, and he's a tangible fit on the floor. So he's a tangible fit from the four spot.
0: That is one thing about LeBron that, is very impressive about his career is that he is a fit really anywhere on the court, right?
1: Right.
0: Right now, the Cavs are the heavy favorite to land him on the exchanges. 42% yes. Then a big drop to Philadelphia at 18%. So a lot of people are putting their money on Cleveland. being his next home in final year of his career.
1: Well, I get it. Again, like to me, that when you're talking about one of the great stories in the history of the game, right? It, the ending, you know, it, there's symmetry to the story.
0: Correct.
1: Like that, I think that matters. I think that's real. I think that's, that makes a lot of sense to me that you would go back to Ohio and, you know, give it, you know, end it where you began, where all this all began. It's the perfect final act. I think the Sixers going to make it hard for him though. Miami's interesting because I don't know that he goes to, if you go to Miami for your final chapter after the decision, I think it's a bad look.
0: Well, also, like, didn't Pat Riley, like, really talk down about him when he left, too? So I didn't feel like it's a fit.
1: Yeah, I mean, you know.
0: Plus, how does
1: LeBron,
0: Giannis, and Bam and LeBron all work together?
1: Yeah, I feel you.
0: Yeah,
1: I mean, listen, they can make it work. Your great players can make it work, but I'm kind of with you, and I just don't think I don't think the Heat make a lot of sense for this, for the bigness of ending that career. Like when you're going into your final act, you know, this is the final, you know, 20 minutes of the movie. Yeah. I can't imagine that he goes back to Miami. I don't see it. Not with that team, not with what happened after the first time. I think it's Cleveland, or, you know, in the end, if you want to go somewhere new and have a real chance for a title, you know, Philadelphia makes a lot of sense.
0: It does. And you know, being if you win a championship on your fourth team, that'd be his fourth team win a championship on. Pretty impressive career, man.
1: Well, that's an incredible final act, right? Hey, I went to a town that hadn't won a championship since 1983, right?
0: Yes.
1: And I won. I mean, to stack after Cleveland, Miami, the Lakers, to stack it on top. I mean, that's a legacy.
0: Yeah.
1: That's the perfect cap for a legacy. So I think, you know, I think those two places make a lot of sense in each your own right. I mean, ultimately, I think Cleveland probably, I think you're right. I think ultimately he winds up in Cleveland only because it's, you know, you come back home, you ended at home. That was always, it was written in the story. And he's very cinematic, right, of how he does things.
0: Yeah, I could see that being the reason that he wants to come home, just to end it the way that he began it. The symmetry is there.
1: Yep. All right, got to take a quick TO. We'll come right back. Hey, I also, it's the 4th of July, and I want to kick something around with you. Americana.
0: Yeah?
1: Is baseball still Americana? And I want to talk about it. Where the fellas hanging right here. 4th of July, Fox Sports Radio.
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0: 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Yes, we'll talk more about Monday's incredible match with Belgium without Balogun coming up in just a minute. But first, hey, I want to get into a baseball discussion because it's July 4th and these summer holidays, and like you're in the teeth of the baseball season, and it's weird because there's like there's nothing special, and I think Major League Baseball needs to do this. It needs to take into account like what to do on some of the holidays. Memorial Day weekend, certainly July 4th. Like you gotta seize the day. Like the NFL seizes holidays. You gotta seize the day like some of these other sports. The NBA tried it obviously on Christmas Day and it got overtaken by the NFL, but the NFL with Thanksgiving. Like July 4th should be a baseball and like should be like something where every team plays and you stagger the starts. And it's like baseball from morning to night on July 4th. So there's a 9 a.m. game. I would stagger the starts all day and play as late on the West Coast as midnight. And I would have almost like the, you know, the 18 hours of baseball and celebrate America's pastime. Fireworks in every park. Like, I that's how I would do it.
1: So if you go to my Twitter at Jeff Schwartz, I've complained for years about Major League Baseball scheduling. I think that they miss opportunities all the time to promote their game. So today, I'm looking at this. Today they play all different times of the day, right? To your point, they stagger the games. But if you had to guess, how many games, say, are on national television, what would your guess be? Every team's playing today, so.
0: You know, well, I know everybody's playing.
1: How many
0: but
1: are on
0: I
1: national television?
0: I would do more of a bigger kind of day.
1: Yeah, I agree, but I'm just asking from like a today, like they haven't done it. How many games are on national TV you think today?
0: Well, Fox does a Saturday night game, so my guess is you got a Fox game, and then you probably
1: stop. You could stop there. That's it. You could just stop the Fox game. That's it.
0: Wow,
1: so,
0: really?
1: So you have July 4th. Yeah, everything's on, at least I'm looking at the schedule right now. One game looks like it's on ESPN Unlimited. I don't even know what this is. What's ESPN Unlimited? No idea. Not national TV. So one game. Well, it's really, it's regional. So you either get Braves, Mets, Cubs, Cardinals. Those are the two choices for Fox, the Fox game today.
0: Yeah, see, that's a problem, man.
1: They should start at noon, and they should have games on every network they have possible. From noon, they should play 12, 3, 6, 9. And if
0: I would even more fun with it and play at 9 a.m. Like the kids, like we play, you know, the tournament baseball, the travel baseball.
1: Yeah.
0: You have these 9 a.m. starts, right? I would do the same thing and have a 9 a.m. breakfast baseball. Like, why can't you do a breakfast game? Like, that's fun. That's different.
1: That is early for professionals.
0: Who cares? It's a baseball game. They played it in the past.
1: They do play the one at 11 o'clock, right? And on
0: actually, I just saw that today. They have Pirates and Nationals.
1: Yeah,
0: play at 11:05. But my thing
1: is not on national television. On just MLB TV. It's insane.
0: Yeah, I wonder about making things special. And I don't know if you play like a mini tournament or. I mean, I get the NBA tried to play that in-season tournament and stinks. I feel you. But there's got to be something where you could make it more fun and make it interesting and own July 4th. Make it synonymous with baseball, like Father's Day. Like I would have the holiday specials. Father's Day, Mother's Day.
1: I would
0: Memorial Day, July 4th.
1: I would do that all the time for baseball. Baseball does not market itself, I think, good enough for, you know, and the, part of that is, like, you know, for a while it didn't seem like some of the American stars like Trout really wanted to be promoted in that way. And now you have a guy in Ohtani that, like, there's just nothing like him in MLB history. People, Babe, it's not, he's not Babe Ruth. Stop with that nonsense. One of my biggest baseball gripes, by the way, and maybe this is just because I'm not, you know, I'm gonna be 40 next week, but, like, I don't understand the fascination that baseball people have with talking about players that played 100 years ago. He's next Babe Ruth. Babe Ruth, I looked it up the other day because I saw someone wearing a Babe Ruth uniform at a Yankees game. I'm like, what are we doing here? His first year in baseball was 1914. 100 years ago. Can you imagine if we did that for other sports? We don't do that for any other sport. For any other sport, we don't do that.
0: The galloping ghost.
1: You're like, what base? We got to stop, man. Ohtani is his own force. Okay. It's his own special ball player. Babe Ruth stopped pitching eventually, right? Ohtani's doing both. Like, I just would market the heck out of these players more. They're, a lot of them are really, really good.
0: Yeah. But I think you got to figure out a way. I agree with you. I completely, but I also think you need to figure out a way to make stuff more special. Like, I love the game in the cornfield. That's great. I love the Little League game. That's great.
1: Are they doing those again this year? I imagine they are, right?
0: Yes.
1: I also think, like, okay, not to give a shout out to your team, but, like, the Phillies are a fun team to watch hit, right? I don't know how you make that a thing that, like, the country realizes. Does that make sense?
0: Yeah.
1: Like, it's hard to do that. Because, like, you watch, you know, every highlight of the freaking Phillies, and Schwarber's hitting a bomb, or, like, it's a fun offensive team to watch. It's just hard to market that.
0: Well, the problem is everything's regional with baseball. It became a regional sport. Like, that's why the NBA is bigger than it, because the NBA is a national sport. Like, baseball used to own Hot Stove. That was the name of it. Yeah. Hot Stove was the name of it. We'll continue it. Lots to get to last hour, fellas, on Fox. We are.
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19: Argentina survived with a World Cup overtime win against Cape Verde in Miami, 3-2. It was 1-1 after regulation. Cape Verde, ranked 67th in the world, did retie it 2-2 in the 103rd minute. Game-winning goal came in the 111th after Lionel Messi's corner kick. Egypt on penalty kicks, 4-2 over Australia in Dallas. The nightcap in Kansas City went to Colombia, 1-0 over Ghana. The round of 16 starts Saturday. The U.S. plays Monday night in Seattle against Belgium. The Lakers are trading center DeAndre Ayton to the Wizards. The Knicks are signing center Andre Drummond. WNBA wins for New York and for Las Vegas in overtime. To Major League Baseball, Milwaukee won 11 innings at Arizona. In 10 innings, it was Cleveland over the White Sox. Tampa Bay won its ninth straight game. The Yankees ended a 7-game losing streak. The Dodgers handed the Padres a 7th straight loss. I'm Steve DeSager.
18: 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Anthony Gargano with the fellas.
0: Happy Sports Saturday.
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0: Oh.
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0: Good morning, good morning. Morning, morning, morning. Happy 4th of July. Happy Independence Day to all our friends around the country. Jeff Schwartz, Anthony Gargano, we're the fellas. Hopefully everybody's going to have a great day. A little hot, but summer, you know, what it is. Jeff, you're at the beach, yes, so you'll have fireworks on the beach tonight. That'll be a nice night.
1: I think they said 9:30 fireworks, so we should 9:30 fireworks tonight on the beach, off the pier.
0: How close are you to the beach?
1: Well, we're 30 seconds, but like.
0: Oh, so you're on the, you're on it. You're on it.
1: Yeah, or we just walk like right out, and you're basically at the beach. You can walk. There's an inlet side and there's a beach side. Yeah, last night, the inlet side has a giant sandbar in the middle of like the inlet. And, at low tide, the sandbar like shows. It's very like, you can swim like out the sandbar and then swim beyond the sandbar to the other side. But then when the tide comes in, the sandbar is hard to see and a boat got stuck on the sandbar last night.
0: Oh no, really?
1: Yeah. A walk in the dog. And it became a thing where the entire condo complex went out to go watch this boat struggle, to get off the sandbar. They didn't realize the direction of the water flow and where the sandbar was. They got off the boat, tried to push the boat out of the sandbar. It was a thing, man. The complex like got a, there was like an alert that went out. Everyone was went out to go watch these poor look like two families try to get their way off the sandbar. I hope they're able to do it. I hope the boat's not out there this morning. I haven't looked yet this morning. It was a thing. Like there were people on, everyone went out. It was I was walking the dog. I'm like, oh boy, they're stuck. And the alert went out and everyone went out and went to go watch these poor people checking off the sandbar.
0: Oh no.
1: But we're legitimately like, yeah, I mean, it takes a quick walk to get the inlet. I mean, 30 seconds to the inlet, but, to the pier, I don't know. We can't see the pier from here, but we should be able to see the fireworks tonight, like from our complex, I think, cause they'll shoot them high enough and whatnot.
0: Oh,
1: Mara said that my wife just said they're doing fireworks from three different sides. So we should be able to see the fireworks tonight.
0: Wow.
1: I don't know what that means, though, but they're doing fireworks from three different locations.
0: Wow.
1: Oh, from where we are, we can see all three different locations of fireworks. We could just, like, stand on the beach and see all three of them. Oh, man, I'm going to get in trouble for this take. I think fireworks.
0: I got you.
1: Like, at a certain age, it's like, okay.
0: Enough
1: fireworks. But
0: if you're old,
1: it's for our kids. So yeah. It's for our kids, which is great, obviously, because they're very into it. But like at a certain age, it's like, okay, enough fireworks. But obviously,
0: wow, yeah, look at that boat stuck. Oh my God.
1: Yeah. Oh, it's stuck.
0: You just sent me the video. How far is that from? Is that from your place?
1: No. Yeah. You just walk out like, wow, you walk cool. out like, that's I nice. Took that from our complex, like from our condo complex. Yeah. So like the kids swim out to the sandbar, where the boat's stuck, and they swim out there and like play, and they swim past. They go the other side too. It's not that deep. My kids are good swimmers, so there's a beach side on the other side. So it's a nice place. It just again, it's a cage of smallness. We got like my poor dog has been in this back bedroom since he just can't wait. He just wants to leave. Everyone's sleeping. My kids are sleeping. Cousin's sleeping, so you know, just wait till we get out of here.
0: So what are you guys doing today? Are you guys
1: I would imagine
0: beaching it.
1: That we're beaching it. I'd imagine there will be some adult beverages consumed. I gotta figure out what I'm making for dinner tonight. I gotta figure out what we're doing for dinner. Oh, we have a pinata. Nice. We have a 4th of July pinata, American flag pinata. There's a lot of kids here, so
0: That's great.
1: Not just our kids. There's like kids everywhere. So we're going to do a pinata. I'll probably get on the grill later today. They'll be at the beach all day. Because tomorrow we got to go back. And life begins Monday again with work. And my kids go to camp Monday. So we got to be back tomorrow to make sure everything's packed and ready to go.
0: Oh, that's nice, dude. That's going to be good.
1: And I think today we celebrate fake birthday. Because my kids are at camp for their birthdays every year. So today we're going to do like, we have some presents for them. So we'll do like a fake birthday today as well.
0: Sounds like a good day.
1: It's going to be a great day. Oh yeah. I'll probably take a little bit of like a, you know, like when you're on vacation, it's super hot outside and you spend like the morning, like outside, you come back and have that, like that cool nap. You take a shower. I'm for sure going to take a 30 minute, like watching soccer nap today with Morocco and Canada playing. I think that's the first game today, right? I'll take a little nap. And so, yeah, it's all great day on tap. Can't wait.
0: Yeah, we have 1 o'clock, Canada, Morocco, 5 o'clock, Paraguay and France.
1: Yeah, Paraguay. Poor Paraguay. Yeah. I don't know what a blowout is, but like 5-0, 4-0. I feel like at some point France.
0: Wow, you think it's like that? Don't you think Paraguay just
13: you know, turtles up.
1: Yeah, I think you only turtle up for so long against France. Like, the thing about it is, if you turtle up and they have possession of the ball for 75% of the match, they're going to have too many opportunities to score if you give them that many. You know, they have the ball that long over the, you know, but there's a chance too that I think,
13: Germany, like they, when they stop Germany.
1: Yeah, but Germany is not as aggressive as, I think what France does today is they come out and try to, I have them over 1.5 goals for the first half. I think they come out early and see, you know, Germany let them stay around. I think they come out early and just freaking fire away, try to get, because Paraguay's not going to come back on France, right? So they'll come back, get really put the pressure on early. And then the second half, you know, maybe they score late, maybe they don't. But, you know, maybe a 2-0, you know, lead at halftime feels about what France hopes to get done today.
13: Yeah, I could see that. I could totally see that.
1: Yeah.
13: That makes sense.
1: So, we'll watch some soccer.
13: And then tomorrow is a pretty epic day because you got Brazil, Norway, Mexico, England.
1: Yeah, it's going to be really awesome tomorrow. Again, I hope they don't move that game. They're talking about moving the night game between England and Mexico, which would be to like noon-ish, which I would hate because I'll be driving home and I want to watch the game. But that game is in Azteca too, which is an incredible place to obviously see a soccer game. England having to go to Mexico for that game. I don't know if home field advantage matters much in soccer. I do think the atmosphere definitely does, you know, help players, not play harder is the wrong word, but give them a little motivation, right? And you're playing at home and you're playing in front of your home crowd. I don't think the officiating changes very much. I know people always say that for different sports. I think college basketball is like the one where it feels maybe most affected by a home court advantage for officiating. But that game tomorrow is going to be a battle. Cause look, England doesn't score a ton, right? They play these close games and it feels like they're fighting at the very end to maintain a lead or to get ahead. And so, I think that will make that game really exciting tomorrow.
13: Let me throw this at you.
1: Yeah.
13: This is the futures for the tournament, for the cup.
1: Yeah.
13: France, obviously the favorite, plus 175. Argentina, plus 430.
1: Yeah.
13: Spain, plus 560. 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
1: yeah,
13: and the USA is plus 3,000, which is 30-1. Then there's all the long shots,
1: yeah.
13: But these are the teams. Obviously, France is a favorite for a reason. Who do you like?
1: Okay, so here's the thing about the bracket, though, is that you have France, Portugal, Spain, and the U.S. all one side of the bracket. And the other side, it's Brazil and England and Argentina. And so you look at it like the bracket, and that matters, right, to where you're at. And so, you know, France is probably going to get through today and the quarterfinals pretty easily, right? They have Paraguay, and they have the winner of Canada and Morocco. Portugal, Spain play each other that's Monday. Right? No, that's Tuesday. No, Monday. Portugal and Spain play each other Monday, and the winner would potentially play USA. I mean, France is the best of that group of teams, but a France-Spain matchup is a great matchup in what would be the semifinals, right? So, you think about that and the odds. The other side, Brazil-England potentially matching up next round, Argentina-Colombia. So Argentina, I think, will advance. I still think France is the best team in this tournament. They might have.
13: I do too, but let me ask you a question as a flyer. You know who I like?
1: Who?
13: I mean, it would be a pizza bet. Colombia. I think Colombia is good.
1: Yeah, I don't know if I like
13: them. Diaz.
1: Yeah. I mean, you basically have to, again, so Colombia, you have to, what's Colombia at, you said?
13: They're 25-1.
1: So Colombia would have to beat Argentina next.
13: Well, they got Switzerland next.
1: Well, yeah. Let's say they beat. Well, yeah. They're a slight favorite. So let's say they beat Switzerland.
13: They're going to beat Switzerland.
1: Then they have to play Argentina. Beat Argentina. They have to play.
13: I think Argentina's good, but I think they're beatable.
1: Yeah, I think I don't know how good Colombia is. I don't love it. I mean, if I don't have any future on this thing. So if that's how you feel, that
13: I'm just throwing it out. I mean, I'm looking at 25-1. That's all, and I'm going as a pizza bet. You know.
1: Yeah, you probably, honestly, you might make more money if you take them to beat Argentina to advance against Argentina, then take those winnings and have them and bet it again for them to advance against England or Brazil. Like, you make more money individually betting on these games. Does that make sense?
13: Yeah.
1: Like, if you bet $100.
13: Yeah, the brain always talks about that. Like, instead of betting the futures.
1: Yeah. Like, you bet $100.
13: Right. You just keep letting it roll.
1: Like, what, them to advance against Argentina is going to be like 5-1, 4-1-ish, probably. So that's $400. Take the $400. You bet it on the next game when they're getting 5-1, you know?
13: Right.
1: And then the next game. Like, you have to think, is that going to equal 25-1, right? Eventually. Like, if you bet $100 and 25-1, you win, you know, $2,500. If you bet them individually every game, are you going to make more or less than $2,500? I think you would make more.
13: Yes. Yeah. No, you're right.
1: So I'm just
13: looking at it as a dark horse, that them is a possibility.
1: Yeah. You know what's interesting about me in wagering? I'm not a dark horse wagerer. I'm really not. Like, I just don't. I'm just not. I have a lot of friends that text me. They're like, "Hey, man, dude, you got this long shot. Let's put some dollars on it. You never know." I'm like, I'd rather just bet on a team I think's gonna win.
13: Well, that's smart. I mean, you're not chasing.
1: You're not chasing some, you know. Now, I leave some money on the table every now and then. Some of those hit. Some of those do hit. But it's not my style. So to anyone out there listening right now, if you think that, you know, that a long shot, you know, you think it's someone, then yeah, I mean, it's your money, you know, gamble responsibly, of course. You know, that's always the message, right? Is gamble responsibly, right? Only wager the money you can afford to lose. And I will tell you though, gambling has made watching the World Cup 100 times more fun for me.
13: Yeah, I can see that. You know, listen, I can imagine. You know, like, I watch it. I mean, I have it on, and there's some matches I'll pay attention to, and there's other ones it's more while I'm working and it's on. You know, I like the company of it because I like the company of sports.
1: Yes, and it reminds me again of football season, not to go back to American football all the time.
13: Yeah, I agree.
1: The communal part of watching these games has reminded me of football season, right? Where we sit together and watch these big games and share our thoughts about these big games, talk about these big games. So, you know, today is July 4th, obviously, and today has always been, as a former player, sort of like the last day you feel like you can kind of let loose a little bit, right? Because your training should be almost at its peak. You have one more tough week of training, then you sort of taper down to get ready for training camp. And so, you know, 4th of July was always like the last day you have maybe an extra couple of bites to eat. I don't drink, but if you still drink, probably today's the last day where you really drink a little bit, and then you get ready for the season. So, football is around the corner. Like, you can.
13: Well, you have a couple beers or now? Like, today you have a couple beers?
1: I don't drink, so no.
13: Okay.
1: My wife does it for both of us. So she's the one. But I do not. I'm not against it. I just don't.
13: Really?
1: Whatever. I like cigars. I might have a cigar today, maybe.
13: That's a good. That's a good little vibe.
1: I think I have to go get a cigar though. I don't think we have any at the condo, so we'll see.
13: I'm sure in that beach community somewhere you can grab one.
1: Yeah. The problem is, though, is that if I leave the beach condo, my parking space might be gone.
13: It's not worth it then, dude. I'll tell you right now.
1: So there's not. But we also have to go to the grocery store because we don't have any food. We don't have food for tonight. So,
13: well, you got one day. I think it's an order out. Like you said.
1: It's an order out day? Like order pizza, like order pizza and wings day?
13: Yeah. Hooters. You mentioned it. You got me wanting Hooters now.
1: Get some more Hooters?
13: You brought up Hooters.
1: Hooters is good. The wings are delicious.
13: The wings are great. I have a big Hooters. Yes.
1: The wings are good.
13: I did a show. It was like a March Madness show.
1: Yeah.
13: This is a few years back at Hooters. And we stayed and watched some of the games and wings, and they got the curly fries.
1: Fries were good.
13: I go, wow, this is, and like with a cold pint. I was like, dude, that's in heaven.
1: A pint? Are you English now? Yeah,
13: I say pint every once in a while. Give me a beer. Like, yeah.
20: A draft beer.
13: I like to drink, but like, you know, I mean, there's certain cocktails. I couple beers last night while I was watching the game. And then today I'll have, I do this cocktail with watermelon, lemon and gin, and that's
20: watermelon, lemon and gin. Okay,
13: yeah, with some tonic and
20: it's a little tonic really water. Good. Okay, yeah. We're my family is a Prosecco family. Big,
13: oh yeah,
20: big sparkling, yeah. Little sparkling white wine. Exciting whites. I'm gonna get a cigar today. I decided good call. I'm gonna go get one today. I want to fit in with the group. You know, I want to fit in with the group.
13: Exactly. I'm gonna cook for the family. We're in the suburbs, right? So
20: yeah,
13: and it's going to be 101 degrees today.
20: Oh, it's hot. Yeah.
13: Like, it's miserable. So we're going to be more indoors than outdoors today.
20: I mean, even the beach is going to be 90 today, which is super, it feels like 88 already today, which is super hot for the beach.
13: It's a little much. Like yesterday I was out, it was like later in the day and I had my Massimo, working. Because baseball's over now, I got to get him in football mode. So I had him throwing, and we were just working on footwork.
20: Yeah.
13: And, I mean, I was out there for an hour and change.
20: Yeah.
13: And I was like, damn, man, I was dying. I came in, I drank a gallon of water. I was like, my God.
20: Yeah, it's a little toasty. But, look, again, this is the summer. It's what it is. It's 4th of July.
13: Will you guys watch it like a movie at night? Like you guys
20: tonight,
13: a 4th of July? Like if the kids ever watch Jaws, which is about every holiday, it's the 4th. That's a 4th of July holiday movie.
20: So is Independence Day.
13: Yes. Yes.
20: We'll put on Independence Day tonight. They watched Rush Hour last night, I think, for a little bit. The first Rush Hour with Jackie Chan and Chris Tucker.
13: Oh, classic.
20: Look, my son's almost 12. Like he started to expand his, what he finds interesting and to want to watch. He will every now and then.
13: Does he like sports movies?
20: Yeah, we've watched all the sports movies. He'll come home and be like, Dad, I went to so-and-so's house. I watched John Wick.
13: It's like, oh yeah, the John Wick is the greatest.
20: Like he'll like
13: John
20: he'll
13: Wick's
20: like,
13: the best.
20: Or he'll be like, that's another movie he watched recently where I didn't really care, but it was kind of funny that like he watched it. There's like, you know, he's like watching some more of these movies now. It's very funny. As he gets older, he has, you know, changes in what he wants. My daughter's 10, so she just doesn't really want to watch those type of movies yet. So there's always a battle, bro, every day for what movie to watch.
13: Yeah.
20: We should watch Independence Day tonight.
13: Yeah, that's a good one. That's a good one. We do that. The kids are now 13 and 16. So I went through that thing where they are and my little one's a sports movie guy. So I had a blast. I've had a blast over the last 5 years with all the sports movies. Like, you know, Bull Durham. He's a baseball kid, right? Baseball, football. So,
20: yeah.
13: You know, Bull Durham and Field of Dreams.
20: Oh, so he's not ready for like Any Given Sunday yet. That's a little soon for that.
13: No, I mean, he's 13, so, you know.
20: Yeah.
13: I almost don't want to make him. I almost don't want to put it on because of the underbelly of it.
20: Yeah, yeah.
13: You know what I mean? But we watched, you name it. But I had a great time with all the other little giants, like all the.
20: Oh, little giants. I watched it forever.
13: Yeah, like he loved.
20: Icebox.
13: What he was like. Yeah, it's the best. Like we were watching those. We watched the football movies are the best, right? Like, you know. I mean,
20: my kids like Sandlot, Cool Runnings.
13: Yeah,
20: like, Sandlot. Sandlot's a good 4th of July movie too.
13: Sandlot is great. That is a perfect 4th of July. It is. Movie, yeah. It really is. It's a great 4th of July movie.

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0: 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The Odd Couple with Rob Parker and Kelvin Washington. 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
1: Thanks. 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
1: You might be onto something, Max.
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2: Ready to make a difference?
1: Born ready. 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
1: Teo against the lefty, Moynihan. First pitch is hammered. This is way back, and it is gone. Grand slam, Teoscar Hernandez.
0: Teoscar's back in the lineup. Came back earlier this week, and that swing beat the Padres 4-3 last night for the Dodgers. All right, Jeff, Monday night, USA, Belgium. Belgium looked old to me, right? They were lucky to win. Like my man Nikki says, there was 2-0, 12 minutes left, right? And I don't know. I mean, they scored the two quick goals, and they tie going to win. They look a little old to me. No Balogun, but what do you think? I mean, do you think USA? Because the USA seems to be able to dictate pace.
2: It feels like we're better. Balogun being out is disappointing because of his ability to obviously put the ball in the net, right? And that's obviously super important. But the way we're playing, we should be able to overcome that. And, you know, Pulisic's got to have a big game, I would imagine, right? Yeah. For that to happen. But it does feel like if we do those things, we should be good enough to win this game. Now, soccer's in, you know, sport often. You know, we saw last night Argentina is better than Cape Verde, but that went to extra time, right? Like that is going to happen. But it does feel like we're the better team, and we should be able to win this game. We're in Seattle. I don't know if home field advantage matters terribly much, but we're certainly going to have home field advantage in that stadium. That's an incredible soccer crowd. An incredible, you know, it's going to be really helpful for us to have, you know, our fans, you know, help us, you know, with just, you know, being in the crowd and being excited for this game.
0: Yeah. I think that you said it. Seattle's been a great hub, and I could see it just, you know, pop in. The whole, stadium is just on fire. I got to believe that's enough to kind of get by in this game. Just to get him back.
2: I think so too. I hope that, you know, after this tournament, you know, FIFA can figure out a way to appeal the red card system. Like we have other sports have you're allowed to appeal things to other sports to make the changes, and to be at this stage of the tournament and not be able to appeal a red card to me feels like a backwards way to sort of deal with the sport and policing. No one is arguing that it can't be a penalty, right? Not a penalty, a foul. We're just saying that a red card and a suspension feels a bit harsh for what the play actually was.
0: Right. Not just a bit harsh, ridiculously harsh, yes. Right? Like, come on, stupid. Like, I don't even understand the merit. You made a great analogy earlier when you talked about college football and targeting. And what happens is that you can get suspended for the first half of the following game.
2: Yeah, so in college football, right, we have the targeting rule. And I just think that to suspend a player for any amount of time, one game, whatever, half a game in college football, you have to really show intent as part of the reasoning to suspend someone. You know, we do in other sports, right? In the NBA, we have flagrant one, flagrant two, right? Like, there's intent between those two, right? A flagrant one is, you know, a physical play that might not have been on purpose. Right? Flagrant two is Wemby elbowing Nasri in the neck. Like, very clear intent, and you've now been thrown out of the game. Right? And the WNBA, Alyssa Thomas, right, putting her fist in Ken Clark's neck. Like, to me, that was intentional. And she was, you know, got a flagrant two and retroactively suspended for the next game. This was very clearly not a play where he intended to clip the back of his leg.
0: Right.
2: And he not only missed the last 30 minutes of the first knockout game, he's going to miss the entire second knockout game. That feels way too harsh for the quote unquote crime that was committed. And I think FIFA's got to find a way to use intent as a way to differentiate between a red card with an eject. Like, you can have a red card and eject him for the rest of the game, I guess. I'd rather not.
0: Yeah,
2: but miss the next game, it just feels so harsh, dude.
0: Well, the other thing, too, is, you know, it's not just you're suspending the player. You now have to play with 10 guys. The other team's got a power play.
2: The rest of that game. And we still scored, which is crazy.
0: Right. But, like imagine that. Like, what we saw, you're playing with 10 guys now. Like, the harshness of the penalty, wow. It's the only thing, if I'm looking at this at soccer objectively, and I, again, just for the big picture, it's way too harsh. Like, sometimes the foul can't be like you're going to get a goal kick. You're basically giving up a goal for a foul, which is really kind of harsh.
2: Correct. So I think they have to figure that part out. Again, no one's saying it shouldn't be a penalty. People, you know, when I put this on the internet, people will complain, oh, you American. I mean, nothing to do with American. It shouldn't be a penalty. Like, it means,
0: right.
2: Excuse me. It shouldn't be a foul that results in a player being suspended.
0: I don't know, dude. Sometimes I just look at it and go, come on, man. You guys, it's sometimes a little infusion of American sports logic is good. We have sports logic. Like, I don't care what anybody says. All right. We perfected sports in America.
2: Well, we have.
0: We've perfected it. I mean, we've perfected sports coverage. We've perfected all the games were built here. Baseball is a great game. Football is a great game. Basketball is a great game. All right. Hockey, even part of North America. I mean, come on. You gotta give us this is that we know sports and we've I think rugby's a great sport, but it's not football. You know what I mean? Like, look what cricket, right? We got baseball. We know we've perfected sports. Correct. So they got to trust our sensibilities.
2: Well, yeah, but they would not. They're not doing that because they think that we're dumb Americans.
0: I know, but my point is that we're not. All right,
2: I agree.
0: Hey, we're true sports people. So if you guys got to give it up to us and our sports knowledge and our sports perfection. Like, nobody's perfected sports the way we have.
2: Not in the big scale. That's why it's so funny seeing the Europeans that have come over here and have just been so impressed by our stadiums. Like, they're just like in awe of our big fancy NFL stadium, which is funny because a lot of them aren't like super big and fancy, but they feel that way. So I'm not going to tell them to think otherwise.
0: Well, I mean, you know, I told you about the broadcaster went to the Royals game.
2: Oh yeah.
0: One was like, wow, there's fountains in the ballpark.
2: Yeah. Kauffman Stadium is like 50 years old, too. It's like one of our better stadiums. It's old, old stadium.
0: Fountains were cool, though. Like, I always liked that part of Kansas City because you have the complexes right there next to each other.
2: And they're getting rid of it soon, just like everything else that's good in this country.
0: But the point is that we perfected it, man. We're going to take a quick TO. We'll come back. I want one more. Indulge me, because Who's the favorite in the East? All right, Knicks are the champs, so they get the title of top dog for now. But are they really the best team? Look at the East, how great it is. How do you rank it, Jeff? Let's talk about it. Fellas, hanging 4th of July.
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0: Welcome back, fellas. Jeff Schwartz, Anthony Gargano, hanging out on a 4th of July. We want to wish you guys a wonderful, blessed, happy 4th of July with the family. Hope you have a great day. All right, man, do me a favor.
1: Yeah.
0: I'm kind of over the moon with this Jaylen Brown trade. Like, I was resigned for my basketball team to be an afterthought for the next 5 years until they got through the bad contracts of Embiid and George. And somehow, I don't know how it happened, but somehow Jaylen Brown wound up being a Sixer, and now they're very exciting. And they have a window now again. They're in the mix. They can tweak and, you know, figure it out. Maybe not this year, but they're certainly a contender. How would you look at the East? Because the East is now filled with really good teams. Like, it's so much better than the West. The West has the two best teams, probably, right? With OKC and San Antonio, all due respect to the champs. The East has the Knicks, right? You got Cleveland, Detroit, Boston's still going to be there, the Sixers, Miami with Giannis. I still like what Charlotte's done. I mean, you got the Hawks are better. Even a team like Washington is better.
1: Yeah. I think a lot of it depends on maybe where LeBron ends up, right? Because adding LeBron to Cleveland or to Philly makes them that much better, right? I think.
0: Yeah.
1: So right now is constructed. I don't trust the Cavs at all. They're out. All right. The Knicks, obviously, you know, they lose Mitchell Robinson, which is a big loss for them. But I think they're gonna still be good. And look, I don't know. It's hard to say they have to win a championship, but like, this doesn't scream to me like a multiple time champion team. And we've had it now.
0: Right.
1: Eight straight years.
0: I agree. Yeah.
1: With eight straight, you know, eight different champions. So I'm not saying anything that's out of line, I don't think. So who's next? I would probably say the Sixers are the team I would take now.
0: Wow.
1: But I mean, right. I mean, who, what's the other option?
0: Well, you got Knicks, Detroit, Miami with Giannis.
1: Detroit needs another scorer. The Heat are not a overall deep team.
0: You got the Celtics because they still have Tatum. You got Toronto's got Kawhi back.
1: Yeah, Kawhi hasn't been impactful like that in years. I don't know why we keep thinking Kawhi is some player.
0: Well, but when he played last year, he was good.
1: I think he's won two playoff series in like the last 7 years. I'm looking up NBA odds right now so I can see like what the markets have on. So Eastern Conference champion, Knicks, Celtics are the top two. And then a big gap, and then Sixers, Pistons, Raptors, Heat, Cavs.
0: Yeah, I mean, you know, I'll be honest with you. I look at the Sixers. I take the Sixers over Boston. I don't like Boston. I don't like what they did.
1: I don't either.
0: You're putting a lot on Pritchard. I like Pritchard coming off the bench. There's a lot of pressure on him. I don't like it.
1: Fellow Oregon Duck, let's go.
0: And then, you know, you get the Knicks backup center, and you want to go act like that's a parade. He still can't make a free throw.
1: I love how much you.
0: I mean, Mitchell Robinson. Like, am I missing something? He's Moses Malone now.
1: I know. I very good rebounder. Great effort player, you know, not making a shot outside of 3 feet.
0: You pay a lot of money for that.
1: Can't shoot foul shots.
0: So, I don't know. I look at the East, and it's deep. Like, there's teams I really like. Like, I love Charlotte. I love what Charlotte did. I think there's a lot of depth to the Bulls. I like what the Bulls did. There's a lot of depth to that conference. You still got Atlanta we didn't really talk about. You know, Orlando's not terrible. I mean, there's just a lot of teams that are decent. I think the East is a lot better than the West.
1: Yeah. Yeah, absolutely. The West,
0: even
1: the
0: though West the two top best teams in the league are on the West.
1: That's it. Yeah. The West have the two best teams. Yeah. But it's not as deep.
0: But you know what's funny? Because today's about America. And we're talking about American pastime and, you know, baseball and, you know, now soccer is like, you know, we're all in this soccer love affair, which has been awesome. But we know the one true love, American born and bred is football.
1: What, you know, it is American football.
0: It's so much better than any other sport. All due respect.
1: You know what? The internet, you know, it is what it is, right? But whenever I say something like, you know, I miss football, people are like, oh, football's on right now. I'm like, it's not the same thing. Stop saying that. Not the same thing. I get football's on now. We're in America. I'm in America. We call it soccer, okay? It's soccer here. Now, it's football everywhere else. It's football. In Europe, it's football. In America, it's called soccer. We have our own version of football. I love watching that American football. Like, the Hall of Fame game is like 4 weeks away. I cannot wait to watch American football.
0: I'm with you, man. But
1: I miss watching football, like, hey, there's two football games on today. Oh, that's not football. That's soccer for us, right? It's football for you, soccer for us. I'm talking about American football. I'm not saying I haven't enjoyed watching soccer. Soccer's been great. Cape Verde Argentina game was great yesterday. I enjoy it. But I also miss watching American football. Nothing wrong with that.
0: Hey, and by the way, let's also be honest. It's superior.
1: I saw people say, well, there's nothing quite like penalty kicks in football, and I say, well, you never watch your favorite college kicker line up for a 47-yard game-winning field goal on the road in bad weather, because that's about the same thing. It's not exactly the same thing. It's pretty close. I feel the same way watching penalty kicks as I do watching my kicker line up to make a kick at Iowa. So I definitely.
0: Yeah. By the way, we're talking about PKs and stuff like that. Playoff hockey is superior.
1: I think soccer has been really fun. I'm not belittling it. Showcase of soccer. Yeah. But some of these people on the internet, man, grow up a little bit. Come on, stop the self-righteousness.
0: I know. It's funny, man. It really is. And because I think about football, I go, listen, this is awesome. I love it. It's great. Love the whole global thing. But let's talk some football.
1: Yes.
0: And we will. Listen, for everybody, have a wonderful 4th of July. We love you. For Jeff, take care. We'll see you next week. We are Buzzsports.
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6: At the World Cup, a classic in Miami, number one Argentina, the defending tournament champ, survived in overtime over Cape Verde 3-2. Earlier, Egypt on penalty kicks 4-2 eliminated Australia. Colombia, a 1-0 winner against Ghana. To Major League Baseball, the Cardinals were 17-1 winners at the Cubs, ending the Cubbies' five-game winning streak. It was Colorado 15-3 over San Francisco. The Tampa Bay Rays won their ninth in a row, 3-1 at Houston. The Yankees won 5-2 against the Twins. Yanks end a seven-game losing streak. Cleveland's alone and first in the AL Central after beating the White Sox in 10 innings 4-3. Milwaukee won in 11 at Arizona 7-4. The Dodgers sent the Padres to a seventh straight loss 4-3. Teoscar Hernandez a grand slam in the seventh. Toronto shut out Seattle 2-0. Boston 5-2 over the Angels. I'm Steve DeSavior.
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10: Oh, what is going on? Welcome in here. Happy Saturday. Happy 4th of July. Huh? Light off some sparklers. Light off some fireworks. We had some fun last night. We'll have some fun tonight also. Looking forward to it. A grand celebration. We will get to the World Cup. World Cup heated. Top of the break. 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Man, Messi and Argentina survived last night against Cape Verde. That was amazing, man. But we've had a World Cup full of amazing stuff. I'm sure you guys are fired up about this. Good morning, Rich. Good morning, Jared. Hope all is well with you. Everything good on the 4th?
11: Oh, my goodness. Couldn't be better. Happy 4th of July to everybody who's listening to us. Wherever you're listening to us, we know that you're doing so in a free and a great country because that's what we get to enjoy based off all of those efforts from people we'll never get to meet or we'll never know of 250 years ago who were brave enough to stare an empire down and say, now we'll do it our ways, thanks. And that's what we get to celebrate for the 250th time today. That's a really special thing.
7: Agreed. First time we get to do this show on July 4th. We haven't had a Saturday, July 4th, since 2020. So, you know, I've been doing the show since 22. So that's cool. I feel incredibly grateful to do this show, you know, do a national radio show on our nation's birthday. I'm convinced that I wouldn't be able to be successful at this job on any other country, in any other country on the planet. I think this is the only country where, you know, I could be an entrepreneur and be a gambling analyst. This is the perfect metaphor for what our country is, which is to be able to do what you love, to be passionate about it, and excited to be here with you, fine gentlemen, this morning.
10: Man, well, I think that's a good place to start it is, my stupid mind is like, maybe you could do this in Cape Verde? I don't know.
7: I don't think I could.
10: Probably not. But, man, Cape Verde, they gave Argentina a run for their money. Think about this. The defending champs, Argentina, Messi, his greatness. He scores his 20th World Cup goal last night. You know, he's got a record. He extends his record, a goal in 8 straight games. He's insane. He's insane. So in the same game where Messi starts the scoring, we go into extra time. Argentina's fighting for their lives to win that game. And they get a goal in extra time. Messi with a nice corner kick. Turned out to be an own goal. That's the way it was graded. Rough for Cape Verde right there. But what a game, man. And this is the larger picture is this World Cup as a whole has been sensational. You look at everything that is lined up. I looked at the FIFA World Cup rankings last night. We still have 8 of the top 10 teams still That's alive awesome. In this World Cup. Like, we've just had the Netherlands and Germany get ousted. Everybody else, we've got 8 teams in the top 10 that are still alive. And so you've got big name players who are playing their best. You look at Messi and Mbappe and Haaland and Harry Kane is doing his thing. It's been amazing. You got big name countries still alive. The U.S. men's national team has been a huge story in this country, especially. You look at the ratings, the viewers, over 24.4 million viewers watched the Team USA win over Bosnia and Herzegovina. It's been amazing for Fox. It's been a tremendous World Cup. And, man, hopefully it just keeps going. But even if the road comes to an end pretty soon for Team USA, and I hate to say it, it probably will. If it's not against Belgium, it's going to be the next round. But it's been a great run to this point, a lot of excitement. And I think it's been a grand slam to the round of 16 for the World Cup this year. It's been sensational.
11: Yeah, I don't disagree with anything you just said. I feel strongly that soccer has finally made a big enough imprint in the United States or maybe even North America. You know, I know Mexico has always been very enthralled to great soccer culture there. I'm not as sure about Canada. You know, it's not something that's often discussed, but, you know, I really know that the United States, there's been, I wouldn't call it reluctance, but maybe a lack of real tangible evidence that this sport is worthwhile to participate in from a fandom standpoint. But I really do think this tournament showing up on our doorstep has really ensnared a lot of new fans. And I think the echo effect is going to be felt for maybe a generation, maybe more. Look, soccer is a special sport, because I think it brings together more people in this world than any other sport. I really do believe that. I didn't feel that way until this year's World Cup. I kind of have always been more of a, I wouldn't say a hater, that's not, but more of like a realist. Like, the United States is its own thing. We kind of do our own thing. The rest of the world has soccer. We have football. We have basketball. We have baseball. You know, obviously we share hockey with Canada. It sort of feels like we stole that a little bit. You know, it's, we have our thing and the rest of the world has theirs. But all of a sudden, it does feel like the world showed up at our doorstep and we went, yeah, come on in. And then we went, you know what? The rest of the world, they might have a point here. Soccer's pretty cool. And so, It's been good. It's been really, really good. And oddly, I think expansion has worked for FIFA. I don't know if it'll work in every sport, but having a round of 32, it appears, has worked for FIFA.
10: I mean, should we get into the college football playoff expansion discussion and how FIFA is paving the way for us to be excited about college football? No, let's keep our eye on the soccer ball for now. We'll get to the American football at some point. First of all, shout out to Sidney Lopez Cabral, the dude on Cabo Verde who scored the game tying goal in extra time, and then of course Argentina scored the game winning goal later. This dude was playing in the German third division last year. And that goal that he scored to make it 2-2 was one of the most unbelievable goals I've ever seen. If you consider the time and the circumstance and the skill level it took, kind of bending it like Beckham in the top corner, unbelievable. That match, I put on X, I said, is this like a 16, or would it be like a 16 beating a 1 in the NCAA tournament? And the responses I got were, no, it'd be a bigger upset than that, which is, it would have been one of the most insane upsets. Now, I know they didn't pull it off, but it was about as close as Argentina probably wanted it. A close shave for Messi and Argentina. And to your guys' point, this has been an unbelievable World Cup. So this is just the round of 32. So 16 matches in the round of 32. 3-1 on penalty kicks. 3-1 in stoppage time on goals in that arbitrary period that nobody knows how much time there actually is.
12: I love, even last night with Cape Verde, they're like, I think it was six minutes. We're in plus 7 minutes. They're like, let's see if they score this. Give them one more shot. It's like, what are we doing right now?
10: No idea.
12: Whatever.
10: Only the referee knows how much time's actually left. We also had 2-1 in extra time, including the Argentina match last night, and then two of them won in the 86th minute. So essentially you've had 10 matches of the 16 have been decided in the 86th minute or later. Incredible drama. And usually soccer, like, I'm not a soccer guy. It's not my thing. It's not my sport, especially ever since I moved out to the West Coast. Really hard to keep tabs on the Premier League. Starts at 3 a.m. But this World Cup, it's been unbelievable drama. It has been one of the best watches of any sporting event that I can recall in the last decade or so. It's been absolutely incredible. And the good news is we still have a lot of matches to go.
12: Hey, the excitement of the FIFA World Cup is now streaming live on Fox One, the official English streaming platform to catch every unforgettable moment. Fox One brings the action straight to your screen so you never miss a goal. Download Fox One and experience the FIFA World Cup live. I could go longer than that. You know, I could get maybe up to a
10: Yeah, minute. Honestly, I was maybe. Expecting
12: it. It's early. Goal. Yeah, maybe up to a minute. I'm not sure, but.
10: The Spanish call of that Cape Verde goal.
12: Hey, yeah, it was. Yeah, it was really good.
10: That was classic.
12: I'll say this, too, is they've done a great job just the way it's set up, where I realize you got to jam-pack all these games together, but they just keep you on the wheel. You know what I mean? Where it's like, all right, we got a triple header today. Let's do it. And pretty soon, we got a double header today. All right, cool. Like, just put it on Fox and just keep it there. You know, it's so easy to follow this stuff. And it's just like, oh, you like that game? Here's Messi and Argentina. Are you going to flip away from that? You know, I mean, they're just doing a great job keeping you entertained and keeping you locked in on this.
6: It's like
10: no overlap either, which happens in a lot of sports.
12: Right, They overlap. Space it out enough where, sure. You don't have to go to Fox One. You don't have to go to FS1 to see the beginning of Argentina. And then it's like, oh, we're 20 minutes in, huh? No, it's good that it's spaced out like that.
13: It does feel like we're getting a full month of just the first weekend of the NCAA tournament. That's the closest thing I think we have as far as this triple header. Or it's just college football Saturdays, but as you say, it's like you're not flipping around. ABC has the best games all day for whatever
12: fully
13: reason.
12: Engrossed. I will say you guys have touched on this briefly. I do hope football does not influence football here because I don't want to see the college football playoff field expand to 24. And you can't tell me the Big Ten has already been hot and heated. Like, we need 24. Let's go. You think that some of these powers that be aren't looking at the World Cup and saying, man, this has been tremendous. Expansion has worked for them. Why can't it work for us? You know, you look at the World Cup goes from 32 countries to 48 countries. It's been sensational. I don't want to see the same thing happen in college football because the regular season in college football is just different. Like the regular season in FIFA, you know, pre-World Cup action, it's not the same as what we have in college football.
7: I don't think there is a regular season.
12: I don't think there is. Right. You just play some friendlies and have some qualifying matches, and that's not what college football is.
7: Your individual regions.
12: But I just look at it where college football, the regular season means the most in this country. I can't speak to other countries, but to double the playoff field is going to greatly water down the regular season. I don't want to see that happen. I looked at the top 24 teams last year. You had 8 of those teams lose at least 3 games. Iowa lost 4 games. Do you want a third of the playoff field potentially to lose as many as 3 games apiece and still be playoff teams? I don't want that at all. So I hope that college football doesn't look at the World Cup and say, we need to expand to 24 teams in the college football playoff right away. It's working like a charm for them. I don't want that at all.
11: Yeah, FIFA expansion worked here because the stakes still feel brutal. You know, 48-team format, added the round of 32, pushed the tournament to 104 matches. But once the knockout stage starts, the trapdoor is immediate. And it feels like the energy is there to buoy and justify the change. College football should not confuse more games with more magic. And I think that there are certain people in certain places who have a certain level of control over decision making believe that. CFP is already locked into 12 games in 26-27 with the first round campus games and the title game in Las Vegas. And I think that's where it should sit because like you said, like there's plenty of access here already. You know, 12 teams is a lot of teams when you really look at how competitive the field is on a year-to-year basis. 24 teams or, you know, expansion that some people are talking about, doubling the amount of teams in this bracket, it would really feel like an inventory grab. It wouldn't feel like, oh, wow, you know, they're giving a Cape Verde an opportunity here. It would feel like, oh my gosh, they have diffused and watered down the product to the point where, you know, we're seeing teams routinely get beat by 40 in the opening round of the postseason. This is garbage. Soccer works because of the sport of soccer. You know, what the games are so low scoring anyways that a single moment can change everything. That's soccer, right? It's sort of like watching boxing or mixed martial arts.
12: Yeah, MMA.
11: You know,
12: for
11: even
12: sure.
11: When there's an insane underdog, one punch can change everything. Yeah. You know, you take a wild knockout swing in the first round, you weaken a guy's knees, 3 rounds later in the fourth, he goes down in a heap, and it's because, you know, you called a lucky shot. But that's the sport. That's what everybody signed up for. And soccer is similar, even though it's a team sport. Football does not work that way. Football, it's not everything hinges on one moment. Maybe if the previous, you know, 58 minutes stayed relatively even and it can come down to one moment, you know, with 2 minutes left on the clock. Yeah, it can, but that would require a team like, you know, you name it, Boise State standing toe to toe with, you name it, Oklahoma or Alabama for the 58 minutes preceding those final 2 minutes, and you tell me how likely that is on a year-to-year basis. It's not happening. It's not going to be great theater. It's just going to feel like watered-down inventory.
7: Have you guys booked your tickets yet? Monday, January 25th here in Vegas for the national championship college football.
11: We got to do that.
12: When you said Monday, I thought you were talking about Team USA against Belgium.
7: No.
12: I'm like, that's aggressive.
7: I think that's in Seattle. Monday night football.
12: Yeah, that's right.
7: In Seattle. Honestly, I've been seeing a lot of posts about it. Like how many weird, crazy Monday night football, even just primetime games.
12: Oh yeah.
7: Have we seen at Lumen Field over the years with the Seahawks? So I'm excited for that one. Listen, I definitely am more neutral about the expansion. I understand the watered down nature of where we're at with college football, but imagine not getting an opportunity for a Cape Verde situation. Like, that is another part of it that definitely resonates. Now, this year, particularly with James Madison and with Tulane, I think those were just – those were examples to prove your guys' point. That
12: right.
7: It's really hard to get one of these teams in college football to perform at that level. We've seen it in college basketball. We've seen St. Peter's make a run, right? We've seen Purdue lose as a one seed in the first round. We've seen UVA lose as a one seed in the first round to upstart underdogs. So, you know, we have a Fairley Dickinson or a George Mason. We've seen this in college basketball, but that's also a different sport. Like, the high volume nature of basketball and the 3-point shot is the great equalizer. Football doesn't have that. It's much more physical. If my team's bigger, faster, stronger than your team, there's really not much flukiness that can happen over the course of a 60-minute football game. So I think you have to kind of look at it sport by sport. I think basketball, it works. I think soccer, it works. I don't think it would work in football just because of how dominant and how good and how physical these elite teams are, or even the average teams, compared to the James Madisons, who are just, you know, complete shot in the darks. And because of, again, the physical nature of the sport, it's really hard to get one of those teams to upset one of the big boys. So I'm trying to keep an open mind because I want it to work. I don't want the sport to be ruined, but I also see the severe limitations and what it would do to the regular season. We just don't know what the impact of that will be.
12: Yeah, I just don't want shoulder shrug losses. You know, that's what you would get. You expand this to 24 teams in the college football playoff, especially the big boys, man. You've got two, maybe three mulligans, and you're still going to be in the playoff. You know, I don't want to get to that point where literally you're going to have games where both teams are going to be playoff teams, and whoever loses, you're like, eh, it just impacts seeding. Not that big of a deal. I don't want to get to that place in college football. I think 12 works really, really well. I could stomach 16. Any more than that, I'm out. I am not a fan whatsoever. Hey, we're off and running. We've got Rich Ornberger, Penn State All-American, Jared Smith, FSR betting analyst. I'm Brian Noe. Every time you make a wager at BetMGM, you earn BetMGM rewards points that can be redeemed for things like bonus bets or converted to MGM rewards points that can be used towards dining shows and hotel rooms at over 20 MGM resorts. And be sure to follow BetMGM across all socials at BetMGM. All right, coming up next, what in the world is this team thinking? It is Fox Sports Radio's Countdown, presented by BetMGM.
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0: Got to fill in for Big Ben Maller a couple of times this week, and I'm just on autopilot. I didn't screw up, thankfully, this time, but inevitably I'll be like, the way I welcome us into this show, I'll be like, it's Fox Sports Radio's countdown. And so I'm normally, I'll be like, I'm Brian Nolan for Big Ben, but sometimes I'll be like, it's Fox Sports Radio's. Oh, shoot. There's nowhere for me to go like that. I just got to back up. And
1: it's Fox Sports Radio.
0: Yeah, it's whatever. We screw that up all the time. Okay, so what in the world are the Boston Celtics doing here? What are they doing? They trade Jaylen Brown for a very modest haul. They get Paul George, who's 6 years older than Jaylen Brown. So they get Paul George. They get 2 first-round picks, 2 second-round picks. That's less than the Lakers gave up to get Walker Kessler. That's Boston just gave up Jaylen Brown, who was a legitimate MVP candidate, best season of his career, and they get a modest haul, and they trade him to a team in their same conference, in their same division, the Sixers, who just beat them in the first round of the playoffs. Sixers come back from a 3-1 deficit, and Boston trades Jaylen Brown to Philly. The Celtics could have had Giannis. And now they get an older Paul George and a couple of picks. This is unbelievable. I don't think Brad Stevens should be getting harassed, and he is. It's so bad, his kids are getting harassed right now. That's how bad this trade is. I think that's ridiculous, but this is a ridiculous move by the Celtics. I don't know why. The move tells you, plain as day, like, we were ready to just get rid of the guy. That's what this move says. And I'm like, was it that bad? It was that bad where you just gave him up for a modest haul like this. I don't get the move whatsoever. They should have Giannis right now, if anything.
2: Yeah, this does feel like Boston choosing flexibility over emotion. However, when you get into the numbers, it still doesn't make great sense. Jaylen Brown, he's still great, but he was on that massive supermax $57.1 million contract that was coming up in 2026 and $61 million. In 27-28, that ballooned up to $65 million in the 28-29 season. So Boston may decide that paying those two mega contracts deep into the apron era was restrictive. Now, that's cold negotiation. That's not necessarily irrational. However, the problem is this deal is not the immediate money save that you would assume it is. Paul George is not cheap. Boston only saves about $2.9 million this season.
0: Oh, man.
2: The trade bonus pushes his salary to about $57.7 million this year. So, I mean, they're even paying a little bit more this year for George. So, like, when you really think about it, the only way to justify it is if they're looking at the 2 first-rounders as, like, a multi-step process. It's like, all right, We switch out these two talents, obviously one young gun who still has many good years left in him, so that we can take those first rounders, surround Tatum with more talent, and go and chase down a ring here sometime in the very near future. You know, either that or, like, you know, what is it all for? So I can only see it that way, that Boston maybe very, very narrow-sightedly decided that this is the only way, but it has to be more than just this step that they were thinking when they decided to make this trade.
3: Yeah, it feels like it was an emotional reaction by Brad Stevens a little bit. And I'm not in his head, I don't know, but I think the Giannis thing kind of was like sand slipping through their fingers. And they probably were planning on getting Giannis and still executing this trade. Like, that was probably the move, because once you get Giannis, I don't know if you can keep both Giannis and Jaylen Brown. I mean, again, there's a lot of apron discussions to be had about that. But it seems like they kind of missed out on Giannis and then kind of shot from the hip here. I would imagine that some of the things that we're hearing, of course, Colin Coward's comments the other day about how Jaylen thinks he's the smartest guy in the room. Like, I don't think he's lying about that. I think he did get information from his sources saying that, you know, Jaylen's kind of worn out his welcome, I guess, is maybe the polite way to put it, in Boston. even though he's won a finals MVP and he's had some success. Now, to be fair, if you look at the with and without numbers for Jaylen Brown and the Celtics over the last decade, Boston's actually better without him. I'm sure there's some context with those numbers that maybe I'm not fully grasping, but if you just look at the records straight up, 71% win percentage without Jaylen Brown, 65% with him. Significantly more games with him, obviously, so much bigger sample. But I do think it was just, hey, like, we're kind of in reload mode. It's kind of ironic in a sense that, you know, the whole trust the process team is the team that's acquiring the star in the situation, and the team that has been the star team, you know, the championship caliber team over the last few years, the Celtics, are the team that's acquiring the draft picks and is kind of in reload mode. It's kind of against the run of the mill, what we've seen from those teams over the last decade. I when I watched Jaylen Brown and the stuff really rubbed me the wrong way after they lost it to the Sixers, when he went on his stream and was complaining and, you know, basically saying this is his best year ever, even though they lost in the playoffs. And I think that stuff does add up over time. And I'm assuming that, you know, Brad Stevens just kind of had enough, and maybe the rest of the coaching staff and the rest of the front office was just kind of worn out from it. And so they were willing to take pennies on the dollar, because if you just look at the, you know, trade value on the surface, it's obviously that Philly got the better end of the deal here.
0: Yeah, that comment that you're talking about on his Twitch stream, this one.
1: It was my favorite year of my basketball career.
0: I mean, that made a lot of antennas go straight up, where it's like, wait a minute, you just lost in the first round after blowing a 3-1 lead? And this is your favorite season ever? Like, you won a title. Like, you were finals MVP, and this is the favorite season? That was a weird comment. I think really what it was is Jaylen Brown saying, I can be Batman. You know, like, with Tatum being hurt for most of the season, I'm sure that was enjoyable for him to be the guy. And that's how I took it, is he wants to be the alpha. You know, yep. He doesn't want to be Robin, which I get. That's understandable, but within 24 hours, you just got ousted. This is the Celtics. You know what I mean? This isn't some team that's never won a title or has won in their franchise's history, and that's it. This is the Celtics, and that's your favorite season after losing in the first round. I think a lot of Celtics, not just fans, but, you know, upper brass looked at that like, what are we doing right now? Yeah. So yeah, it just got to the point of no return. The other big trade, well, there have been a few of them, but how about Kawhi Leonard getting traded to the Raptors? He's back with the Raptors. And now this is a haul. If you look at what the Raptors gave up for Kawhi, how about this? Kawhi, obviously an older player than Jaylen Brown, but the Clippers, they get Brandon Ingram, they get Grady Dick, they get an unprotected first round pick, two of them in 2031 and 2033. So a couple of unprotected first round picks, an unprotected first round pick swap, and 2 second round picks. That's what the Clippers got for Kawhi Leonard. Now, Kawhi going to the Raptors, it makes them a viable contender in the East. But the bigger picture to me is, if you look at the league as a whole, I cannot believe we still don't have a ruling on this Kawhi getting paid almost $30 million under the table. How do we not have a ruling on this? The NBA is still conducting an active investigation. When Kawhi went to the Clippers, Pablo Torre did this whole uncovering where it's this fake endorsement deal. He's just getting paid under the table. $28 million, this company Aspiration. Kawhi was a spokesman. He didn't have to do one thing, nothing. No commercials, no photo shoots, no signing autographs at the mall, nothing. It's just getting paid under the table, totally circumventing the salary cap. We still have no resolutions for this, none. And the Clippers get a great haul. Like, what are we doing? Are we going to go back in time and be like, actually, we're going to change the particulars about this deal? Like, it's done. So Adam Silver, man, get it together. I'll tell you what, man, no one has strengthened another commissioner's resume more than Adam Silver has strengthened David Stern's resume. I can't tell you how many times I have said, if David Stern were still commissioner, there's no way this would go down the way it is. And we have another installment here with Kawhi getting paid under the table, and it's still just floating in the air. We don't know where it's going to land. But in the meantime, the Clippers trade Kawhi for a really good return. This is crazy.
2: Yeah, this is crazy. Yeah, the alleged under-the-table payment, the NBA is still investigating whether Kawhi Leonard reported the $28 million aspiration endorsement deal that allowed the Clippers to circumvent the cap, if that is what happened or not. It's bizarre that this trade went down, and it makes the silence on the potential or alleged backhanded deal feel louder. So Kawhi goes to Toronto, massive basketball story, but it's all happening while this NBA investigation is underway and still unresolved. It makes this feel completely bizarre. Don't you think that a league allowing one of its players, a main player in the NBA, who's at the center of a probe, move freely to one of the other 29 teams without informing everybody what the results of the investigation is, seem a little shady to anybody else? Did Toronto or people within Toronto contact the league office and say, hey, look, we're looking to do this. Can you blink twice if we're cool here?
0: Right, yeah.
2: And did someone at the NBA league offices blink twice? And then if you're one of the other 28 teams in the NBA, not named the Clippers or the Raptors, how pissed are you?
0: Yeah.
2: Because maybe you're willing to throw your hat in the ring if the league office is willing to blink at you twice. So this feels shady. It doesn't mean it's shady, but boy, does this feel shady. I'm with you, Brian. No, I'm very reticent to believe that nobody had any further information on how the league is going to handle this, allowing this massive deal to go down.
3: Yeah, I don't even know how to, like, this is an unprecedented situation. Like, I don't think we've ever, and credit to Pablo Torre. I think this is the story that won him the Pulitzer, I think. Awesome journalism. Like, this is what journalism is really about. You would imagine that the investigation's kind of done. Like, he kind of did it for you. What's left to do at this point? Like, it's obvious that they got paid under the table. Now, the question that I have is, and I can't answer this because I'm not an NBA executive, is it Kawhi at fault here or is it the Clippers? Like, I don't know if Kawhi deserves any punishment for this. Like, he's just, like,
0: right,
3: accepting.
0: Like, if you're
3: money.
0: Like, hey, here's 30 mil under the table, Kawhi. I mean, you could say, you know, ethically, you should say no to that. But the Clippers are way more at fault here.
3: 100%. Yeah. I absolutely agree. And so I think the pushback should be the Clippers shouldn't be allowed to deal him and not Kawhi shouldn't be allowed to go to another team. Like, I think that, to me, like, that's more of the argument. But this is a, I mean, this is one of those legalese scenarios where I just don't know how deep this rabbit hole really goes. And I don't know what else they're investigating here, because according to every story I read on this, they wanted it done by the finals. They wanted this done before the finals ended. The parade was like 2 weeks ago, Adam.
0: Yeah.
3: Like, wow. this is a long delay for something that you wanted to be wrapped up before the end of the NBA finals were over. For this exact reason, because Kawhi does deserve to have some kind of clarity on his situation so he can move on with his life, whether he's at fault or not, and whether the Clippers are at fault, I think they are, we need to have a set end date so we can move forward. If there is some kind of repercussion or penalty that needs to be assessed, we need to know what it is, because the league year is renewed already. Like, free agents are signing. Teams are making moves. Like, we can't have this linger into the next year. So I think it's dragging of the feet more so than the actual crime itself that's the bigger issue here.
0: Yeah, the crazy thing is one of the situations that's happened in NBA history that you would compare it to this, it's the Timberwolves. So you go back in the early 2000s, Joe Smith. Remember Joe Smith, former number one overall pick? He went to the Timberwolves, and they got busted for circumventing the salary cap. The punishment, it was a league record $3.5 million fine, but the big punishment was they lost 5 first-round picks. 2 of them were reinstated, but you lose 3 first-round picks. Compare that to what just happened with the Clippers. The Clippers just got 3 first-round picks. They got 2 unprotected first-rounders. They get an unprotected pick swap. So, like, the Timberwolves get punished three first-rounders. The Clippers just got three first-rounders in return for this Kawhi trade. That's insanity right there. So I just can't believe the league is mishandling it this much, man. It's classic Adam Silver. It's let's think. Let's be calculated. Let's think some more. Let's think even more and do nothing. Let's just do nothing and think. That's what we're doing here with Adam Silver. This is unbelievable. All right, we got Rich Ornberger, Penn State All-American, Jared Smith, FSR betting analyst. I'm Brian Noe. 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
10: My husband is a veteran, and he was injured in the line of duty.
11: 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We were stopped at a checkpoint. And then all of a sudden, there was a loud explosion. An IED detonated 3 feet from my face.
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26: Tomato trying to reset quickly and trying to catch Argentina napping. McAllister can't make the play. Lopez Cabral!
0: That was a World Cup on Fox TV. That was the equalizer right there. Cape Verde, think about this. They lost. Like, how often do we have a play of the day where, they went on to lose? That's how sensational that goal was, right? Argentina pulls it out 3-2, but what a goal to tie the game up at 2 apiece. Tremendous stuff. All right, let's dive into this.
4: Check this out. Parlay Platter.
0: All right, we each have one selection. We pool it together for a greater payout. Jared, we start with you. What do you like?
3: Well, I will admit I'm not an expert when it comes to soccer in the World Cup. However, based on what I've seen, what I've watched, what I've absorbed, France is the best team. By far, they are the best team that I've seen so far. And I think based on the odds, they are going to win the World Cup. What does that mean today for their match against Paraguay? Lay a big number on them in terms of the money line. Even the spread is -155 for laying 1.5 goals. However, I did find some plus money that I like. Over 2.5 goals for France is +105 at BetMGM. They have scored 3 goals in every match so far. So I feel confident that they can get 3 today against the Paraguay team that, I mean, goodness gracious, coming off of a win for the ages. In PKs against Germany. This is a Paraguay team that has not scored a whole lot. They gave up 4 to Team USA in their opening match. So we will say over 2.5 goals for France, +105, first leg of the platter, gentlemen.
2: All right. I'm looking at baseball today because it sort of feels like on the 4th of July, anything other than baseball would be sacrilegious, right? So I'm going to go with the Rays-Astros game. Give me the under 7.5. You look at the pitching matchup. You got Rasmussen and Brown on the mound today. I mean, they're not absolutely studs. Neither one of them are going to win the Cy Young this year, but two legit starters, a low number for a reason. I'm trusting pitching before the fireworks. Give me the under 7.5 runs today.
0: There you go. Now, I got to be honest with you guys. I did think about throwing Belgium into this parlay platter, but on the fourth, I would have had
3: a revolution.
0: You would have said no. Pick something else.
3: I wouldn't have done it. I would have said no.
0: I'm going to go in a different direction. I'll save that for rapid fire. You can't bet with your heart over here. But I won't lump you guys into that one. I'm going to go with Portugal, Spain. Give me under 2.5 goals. Spain's defense has been absolutely tremendous. They haven't given up one goal this entire World Cup yet. It's Spain and Mexico. Both countries have not given up a single goal. So I like under 2.5 goals in this Portugal-Spain tilt. It's at -105, so in terms of a parlay platter, you get a higher payout. So that's one of the reasons, but that's how much I respect Spain's defense. I don't expect a whole lot of scoring in regular time. That's my entry for the platter here.
3: I love it. +620 over at BetMGM.
0: There you go.
3: Pretty juicy.
0: Better than true odds right there. 6-1 plus a little extra sprinkle. We are Fox Sports.
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11: May 15, 9 a.m. Two women quietly waiting at the doctor's office. Woman 1 says, "Cold day, huh?" Woman 2, "What's that?" Woman 1, "Kinda cold today." Woman 2, "Yeah, wasn't expecting that." Woman 1, "What is it, 47 degrees? Woman 2, "No, more like 45. Woman 1, yeah, makes sense. At least it's not raining. Woman 2, "That would be sad." Woman 1, "So sad." Woman 2, "The weather." Woman 1, "Crazy." 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
0: Hey there on this special weekend. Thank you for joining us here on Real Golf Radio. 4th of July, 250-year celebration. 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Bob, I don't know how much fireworks will be happening with the weather that we've had and the drought and all that kind of stuff, but it's a fun, what a cool weekend, what a cool lead up to the celebration. I know you're very patriotic. It runs in your family. I mean, in golf circles, your dad, the winningest Ryder Cup, American Ryder Cupper in all of Ryder Cup history. Man, those red, white, and blue stripes and stars, they mean a lot to you, don't they?
12: Yeah, they do. It's always been extremely fun to be able to see how passionate my parents were, not only about the country, but also about the Ryder Cup. The thing that's really cool about the Ryder Cup is not only are you playing for yourself, but you're playing for your team and you're playing for your country. And I've always appreciated that about my parents.
0: Yeah. And you know what? There's not very many that I know who have been around presidents of the United States over the years. And I know you and your family had that opportunity with several. What are some of your memories of that?
12: Well, you know, I can remember my my parents going to state dinners. I can remember my dad playing, especially with presidents and senators and that kind of thing, in the Bob Hope Desert Classic in Palm Springs every year. Just really, really cool things. And to be able to meet them, I can remember one time Here's another great Patrick. Evel Knievel played in the Bob Hope Desert Classic, and he would wear red, white, and blue when he was at the golf course and that kind of thing. So all my siblings, all my family have been able to have those experiences with people that have been patriots and people that have loved this country.
13: I'm asking you about your time with presidents. You're like, my memories of Evel Knievel. That's what I loved. Of course, you were a little boy. I mean, who wouldn't want to see Evel?
12: Right? Exactly.
13: Yeah, for sure. So, hey, just real quickly to touch on, we're gonna talk about, you know, coming up on the show, we're doing a best of. It's everyone's enjoying the 4th of July. If you happen to be tuning in, great. We appreciate that. Every Saturday morning, 8 to 10 right here on 97.5 the KSL Sports Zone. 27 years talking golf with you. But just looking back on some of the stories of the year, Greg Allen from RTE Radio Ireland, he's a golf commentator, a good friend of ours, and he gave a great recap on Rory winning the Masters back-to-back back in April. Byron Nelson, just one of the great Americans in golf, just one of the great gentlemen. And we play his interview every year during the Byron Nelson. We wanted to throw that out there. It's just such a cool, when you think about 250 years of history, golf isn't quite that deep here in the United States, but it is, there's a lot of history around the game of golf, and Byron Nelson's just one of those that just embodies just a great American gentleman.
12: Yep. When we had the opportunity to speak with him and to share some time with him, it was awesome because he got started and then he goes, you still got more time? He was ready to go and ready to talk. And Byron Nelson, the consummate gentleman that left the game too soon, but he was a really cool individual that I had an opportunity as a little kid to meet because of my dad.
13: Yeah, that's so cool. So you hear about how the Byron Nelson got started, how he won 18 times, including 11 in a row in 1945. One of the great all-time years. That'll never be touched, by the way. There's no way. No one's ever won an 18, let alone 11 in a row. It's not going to happen. And then Karen Stupples from Riviera Country Club in the U.S. Women's Open just about a month ago. Rich Lerner wrapping up the U.S. Open. If you heard that last week, we're going to replay that for you in hour number two. And then America's favorite caddy joined us as we looked back on Wyndham Clark's win at Shinnecock at the U.S. Open. So that's all straight ahead. By the way, how surprised were you to see Scottie Scheffler miss that putt in the playoff?
12: I was totally surprised. It blew me away. But it went with, I mean, he made a bunch of putts in that final round for pars and some really clutch putts. That last one on the 72nd hole was amazing. But he had missed a lot of putts, too, that he had lipped out. And he just wanted to make sure he gave it a chance and just pulled it just a little bit.
13: He's putting firm. Every miss he had was like hard on the edges. And it just, interesting. Yeah. I mean, he's done, right? I mean, his window's closed. He's done.
12: No, not a chance.
13: He's out.
12: I think he's just getting better. And I think when he hit in his 30s, it's going to be remarkable.
13: I hope not. That's definitely one of the things to keep in mind. You watch these windows, and they are interesting. But nevertheless, congrats to having a blank here.
12: Hovland.
13: Congrats to congrats Victor Hovland with a great win in a playoff over Scottie Scheffler. Let's go.
14: They say it's in your blood, a game that can't be won, only played. A love affair. It satisfies the soul and frustrates the intellect. The greatest game ever played, golf. It's real. And this is Real Golf Radio, brought to you by Mountain America Credit Union, with Brian Taylor and Bob Casper, son of legendary golfer Billy Casper, talking golf with you for more than two decades. And now, here's Brian and Bob.
13: Yeah, thank you very much, and thanks for joining us here on this special 4th of July edition of Real Golf Radio. I'm Brian Taylor, along with Bob Casper. Dave Glauser is our producer, and we thank you all for being along, and it is a very special weekend. Greg, Al, we're doing a best of. We're looking back. We're out enjoying it with our family, so if you're tuning in, thanks for taking us along, and please be safe. Greg Allen with a great Masters recap on Rory McIlroy, RTE Radio Ireland. Byron Nelson, one of our favorite all-time interviews in 27 years. You're going to hear that. Karen Stupples from Riviera Country Club. Rich Lerner and the caddy wrapping up the U.S. Open from last week. That's all coming up on this week's America 250. best of show. You know, Bob Casper and I are among those of you who love this country. We're proud Americans with a deep reverence for the sacrifices made by so many over the last 250 years. We stand with our hands over our hearts for the stars and stripes and the sound of our national anthem. 250 years ago, brave men and women, driven by their conviction to establish a free nation, battled the mighty English forces both land and sea. Strengthened by their resolve and faith in God, they miraculously prevailed. On this day, 250 years later, we commemorate and celebrate our ancestors for their bravery and conviction, not only in signing the Declaration of Independence, but for defending it to their dying days. In 1814, amid continued conflict with British forces, Francis Scott Key penned the lyrics to the Star-Spangled Banner, which would become our national anthem. Key and others watched for 25 hours as the British Navy bombed Baltimore in a spectacular show of force and fire. At the end of it all, it wasn't enough, and through the smoke, the flag unfurled in an American victory. Oh, say can you see by the dawn's early light, whose broad stripes and bright stars through the perilous fight. Oh, say does that star-spangled banner yet wave o'er the land of the free and the home of the brave? What is that which the breeze or the towering steep, as it fitfully blows, half conceals, half discloses? Now it catches the gleam of the morning's first beam, in full glory reflected, now shines on the stream. 'Tis the star-spangled banner, oh, long may it wave, o'er the land of the free and the home of the brave. Blessed with victory and peace, may the heaven-rescued land praise the power that hath made and preserved us a nation. Then conquer we must, when our cause it is just, and this be our motto, in God is our trust. And the star-spangled banner in triumph shall wave o'er the land of the free and the home of the brave. Happy birthday, USA. Celebrate safely. Enjoy our show. And God bless America.
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13: Joining us right now is our good friend, sits just down the row from us inside the press building at Augusta National for the Masters each and every year. He's a golf commentator for RTE Radio in Ireland and just an all-around really great guy. Greg Allen is joining us right now. Greg, how are you, my friend?
3: I'm good, Brian. Good to hear both of you, Bob and Brian. Been a while, yeah. all of a few days.
13: Well, yeah, it's, you know, those new radio booths that they have, we just go down there and do the show, and so you don't have to listen to us ramble over the top of you anymore from three seats down, so that's nice for you guys.
3: That is good. Now, it's an amazing media center, all right, press yeah. building, as they like to call it.
13: Yeah, for sure. Hey, so I can only imagine, like, I know, my guess is anyway, that Rory hasn't made a return home to the country, but I imagine it's been quite the celebratory time. What is the feeling like back home? I mean, this is pretty cool stuff when, you know, not Northern Irishman owns the Masters for two consecutive years.
3: It is extraordinary. And it was, you know, not unexpected in some ways, although I think before the Masters, Rory was either third or fourth favorite. And I don't know necessarily was that because he had the back injury and the bit of a hiatus, you know, 3 weeks between, you know, the end of the Players' Championship and the week of the Masters. Or was it because his form this year wasn't, you know, as stellar as it was last year? Because last year, of course, he had incredible form winning Pebble Beach and Sawgrass before he got to Augusta. This year, he was less sort of expected to win. I think there was a very, very strong expectation that last year in 2025, that with the form that he showed running into the Masters last year, that this was his biggest chance, you know, to win the Masters. And he did. And he gave us all heart attacks in doing so. This year, not quite as severe a heart attack, but it was still dramatic enough. And I think the fact that he retained it, you know, that added a huge layer of I think pressure to win. And it's going to be interesting to see, you know, like both Jordan Spieth and Scottie Scheffler have a chance to win the Grand Slam or join the Grand Slam Club this year, the Career Grand Slam Club this year. And it'll be interesting to see, you know, especially in Scheffler's case, because he is at the peak of his powers at the moment. Will that added pressure, you know, for Scotty mean that he, you know, will or won't complete the Grand Slam when he gets to the US Open? I mean, the US Open brings with it, you know, such a severe test. And I think that was something which added a huge layer to Rory last year as an impediment to win. You know, the fact that it wasn't just trying to break his Masters duck, but also to win the Career Grand Slam. And then to have that off his back, I think, meant that he felt that little bit freer this time around to win the Masters because he had done it before and he had the Career Grand Slam all parceled away. So those things weren't hanging over him anymore. And we saw him win with maybe his B plus game. Did he even have his B plus game? Because his ball striking off the tee, and you guys are probably better observers of the statistics than I am, his ball striking off the tee was pretty, you know, inaccurate by even his normal standards to be so far down the ball striking statistics. 90th of 91 competitors over the first 2 days. And then when he went into the last 2 days, he was 54th of the 54 players remaining in the field in terms of driver accuracy. And yet, who has the green jacket? And I think that the point I'm trying to get towards is that with all of the deficiencies in his physical game, he made a great deal up for it with his short game. But it just shows it that you can still win by hitting it all over the place. And I'm not sure you can do that in other major championship golf courses, because when you go into the trees at Augusta, there's almost always a route out of those trees. They're tall Georgia pines and there's not too many, you know, low hanging branches to stop you from getting the ball back into play. And I think one of the reasons why Rory could win was because of the fact that he was obviously, you know, could win being so errant off the tee was because it was Augusta, which is relatively forgiving.
13: Well, you know what? They don't give him a green jacket for hitting fairways, but they do for getting the lowest score. And he had 24 birdies to lead the field, and he was third in putting. So you mentioned his short game, but at the end of the day, you're right. Just to what you just spoke of, Augusta is a little more forgiving for those kind of players, huh?
3: Well, I mean, the fairways are pretty wide. This is the one thing about an ordinary, you know, mid-handicap sort of player playing Augusta can really have a good time because it's fairly wide off the tee. There's no rough to lose your ball in. If you go into the trees, you may have a route out. And the real test is up and around the greens, where if you walk off the golf course and you're a handicap player and you haven't had a four putt, you're doing well. If you've only had five or six three putts, you're doing pretty well. And so the real test is those extraordinarily, you know, precise targets, which, you know, the pin positions are on those greens and the difficulty. If you miss a green, chipping onto a green and getting down in two putts, but that's just for handicap players. But that's what differentiates it from, say, a US Open course. Because I've been lucky enough to play both Augusta. I've also been lucky enough to play a US Open course in a very typical US Open setup in Merion. For a handicap player, Merion is impossible. But Augusta, you know, if you're a single figure handicap player, you should break 85, you know, certainly, even if you take three or four or five three putts as I did. But you couldn't see you doing that in another golf course on the major championship Rota, probably because of the fact that simply Augusta is relatively generous off the tee. But after that, it's really, really precision territory.
12: You know, 12 under par after two rounds, 36 holes of this Masters. And the final winning score was 12 under par with Rory McIlroy winning by one over Scottie Scheffler. Would we have thought after what Rory did in the first two rounds that only 12 under par would win the golf tournament?
3: Yeah, I can ask you that question as well. I mean, because I know that you guys probably, you know, play a game of golf, which probably more associates with, you know, the type of scoring that you could possibly have on a golf course like that. I think, Bob, that when he got to 12 under at halfway, yeah, there's no question that the 20 under par record was under threat. But not because of the way he was hitting it off the tee. He was always going to have a day when that would catch up with him. And it caught up with him on Saturday when his driver was arguably worse than it was in the first 2 days. And he didn't rescue himself with his putting or his short game in the same way as he had over the first 2 days. So his putting and his scrambling statistics on Thursday and Friday were either first or second, I think, on either day, and cumulatively exactly the same. They were in the top three. But on Saturday, his scrambling went down to 28th, I think, and his putting went down to 30th of the 54 players in the field. So he didn't rescue himself on Saturday. However, it wasn't a 77, even though he was spraying it kind of all over the place. It was a 73, which, you know, yeah, he lost all of his six-shot lead, but it still meant that he was joint leader of the Masters. And he went home that night, and I put the question to him in the short interview that we did on Saturday, because he was going straight to the practice ground to try and rectify things. So we only spent about 7 or 8 minutes with the media, although he didn't, you know, he waited until the last question was asked. He didn't brush media off at all. Like he waited until the last question was asked and said, "Are you all done, boys?" "Yeah, great." So he then went to the practice ground. But in the short interview that I asked him the question, is this a bit like it was in 2025 when you missed, you know, the 5 foot putt or 4 foot putt on the 18th green to win the Masters, and then you had to go back to the playoff hole. And in the cart journey on the way back, his caddy Harry had said to him, "Well, you would have taken this position when you were teeing it up on Thursday." And I asked him, "Was it a similar version to that on this occasion, except, you know, it was the start of the final round where he had to press that reset button? He lost a 6 shot lead. He's still in a share of the lead. Yes, it's pretty crushing to lose a 6 shot lead, but he's still in the share of the lead." And so he did press that reset button. He said that after, you know, in the press conference after the after he won the Masters a few days ago, that he pressed the reset button, saying, "We would have taken this position on Thursday, tied to the lead, going into the final round, and let's start all over again." And pretty much that's what he did. And I thought he, similarly to 2025, I thought that his resilience was very good. He's very good at taking very hard punches that knock you down, but he but he gets up and he starts swinging again. It doesn't have that type of tiger resilience, which is, you know, really focused and doesn't make mistakes when it really counts and, you know, executes the victory, you know, with ruthless efficiency. Rory takes punches, goes down, misses shots you don't think you should miss, but comes back with a brilliant shot to make up for it. And it gets across the line. And it's an interesting part of his character, because when he started out in his major championship journey, he won the U.S. Open by 8. He won the U.S. PGA by 8 in 2012. And he won the Open by 2 in 2014. But he had a 7-stroke lead in Hoylake with 17 holes to play, because he birdied the first hole of the final round, a 7-stroke lead. And he kind of rode that cushion all the way. It was never seriously threatened, although I think Sergio and Ricky came at him, but he still won Hoylake. So his first three majors, he wins by 8 shots, and he was coasting on a 7-shot.

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0: Rory is now developing that, and I think that's going to be a great asset to him as he tries to build toward a seventh major, an eighth major. And I think what is his goal is to get to where Gary Player is with nine majors. And after that, you know, if he gets further than that, it's amazing. But I think the fact that he's now so resilient in taking punches, getting back up and winning majors in the playoff last year and by one stroke this year, that sort of resilience is going to stand to him as he advances to the next 6, 7, 8 years of his career. He feels he's got another 8 or 9 years to win majors. And who's to know that at six majors, he won't get to 7, 8, or 9.
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8: I started caddying at Glen Garden Country Club in Fort Worth when I was 13, and I liked the game from the very start. I'd been a country boy, my people were farmers, and when we moved to town, I'd never heard the name of golf. See, golf was very small in those days, and I'd never heard the name of golf, and found some of my friends had an extra dime a quarter to spend, which you didn't have those day and time, was to just go out and spend. And so I found out they had it, and I found out that they caddied at Glen Garden, so I went over, got my name on the list, and they had more caddies then than did players. But I loved it right from the start.
9: Well, that's tremendous. Obviously, it loved you as well. And, you know, in 1945, I alluded to it a minute ago, you won 11 straight tournaments and 18 times that year. Can you describe your attitude or your frame of mind during that time and that year?
8: Well, let me break you up.

0: little bit ahead of that. I had a good year in 44. I think the 22 tournaments or something like that or more, and I won 8.
1: Wow.
0: Okay, and I finished well in money. I don't think I ever finished worse than 10th or the all year. And then so I found out doing the inventory of what I did in 1944, and there wasn't anything there very serious about anything, except for going through that, I found careless shot, more than careless shot, not prone, not all the time, but more than any other one thing, and chip poorly. And that was the only question in the whole year about the way I played.
1: Right.
0: So I made my New Year's resolution from D.C. The last one, the 18th that year, was at Glen Garden, where I'd started as a caddy, called Fort Worth Open, and it was 2 weeks before Christmas. So the weather was cold, the greens frozen, a few things like that. But anyway, I made up my mind then to the time I went to California, that I was not going to play a careless shot, and I was going to work on my chipping a little bit.
1: Right.
0: All right, that's what led into 45.
2: Wow.
0: In 44, I'd averaged the lowest score, 69.67. That was a record at that time. And now that in 45, then the total for the year was 68.33. So that's a stroke and a third per round. It don't sound like much, but that's 5 for a tournament.
1: That's huge.
0: And,
1: yeah.
0: And you're playing well. Why, you're going to beat somebody when you do that.
1: You bet.
0: So that started my year. My game was such, I was playing very comfortably. I wasn't particularly working on anything in my game except being careful about not rushing. I'm not talking about in the swing. I mean, getting in a hurry, walk too fast and so forth. So I just played very easily, very methodically, and I developed a great rhythm early in the year. Of course, my rhythm was always pretty good, but I developed a great rhythm in thinking that way, and that's why I was played so consistently. You know, back about the winning that many and what it was. You know, when I won 5th in a row, why, there was a little piece about one paragraph in the papers about the fact that nobody had won over 4, so I won 5. Now, it didn't bother me. I wasn't playing to win another tournament. I was playing hole by shot, tournament by tournament. And I'd school myself on that. And I didn't say, well, I won 60, I could have won 70. Or I won 8, could have won 8. And there was very little said about it until the PGA at 45 at Moraine and Dayton. That was a major tournament. I tied for the medalist at 67 with John Revolta. And so then I had some very good and very difficult matches at a great field, and I finally won that tournament by beating Sam in the finals.
1: Right.
0: Normally, you couldn't believe this, Bob. There were so little press people, one or two, or sometimes or three. The first time I won the Masters, I really interviewed once. That was by O.B. Keeler from the Atlanta Journal.
1: Huh.
0: And of course, he is covered for Associated Press.
1: Right.
0: Well, when I won that, there were 6 press for the PGA Championship. And so after I finished, there hadn't been things written about in the paper, I think. And when I finished, I'd won the tournament. Then, of course, actually, I went to the interview room and the 6 men and I interviewed with them. And they said, you know, this is the 9th tournament you won in a row. And I said, I'm glad you guys know it. Nobody else knew so much. Oh, we laughed about it and stuff. So they wrote quite a bit about it. And that's when they started about the in-a-row thing.
1: Right.
0: It was fun. It never did become a bother till I began getting tired along about the 12th of when I lost. And that, of course, Freddie Haas beat me.
1: Yeah.
0: As a matter of fact, he and I had a conversation over the telephone just a few months ago. And we were talking about something, business work, talking about that. He ended up saying, you remember that tournament you... remember Memphis? And I said, are you kidding? I was paired with him the last round. But being paired with him and him leading me 4 shots, got my adrenaline going again. And I just about caught him. And then I hit the pin and the bounced off the ditch and stuff, or water, whatever it was, at the 12th hole. and I made a double bogey. And so that put him back to four.
1: Sure.
0: And he said, if you had hit that flagstick on that hole, said, you'd about had me gone.
2: He'll tell you that now, right?
1: Yeah.
0: Yeah.
1: Byron, tell me what your motivation was that year. I know that you had kept a diary and we're checking on the money that, and that's documented, the money that you made. But
0: well,
1: weren't you trying to buy a farm or a ranch or something?
0: Yes, I was. I'm sitting here right now. I'm the same place I bought.
1: Wow.
0: In Roanoke, Texas. I had raised the country. I liked the country. I didn't mind the cities. I don't mean that. But I wanted to be out. So, but my thought was this. I wanted to win more tournaments than anybody. I won in a row, but yet I did not focus on that. I really focused on each course, each tournament, each stroke, a host of time. I learned to do that early in my career because I start, like a lot of young players do, thinking too much ahead of time.
1: Right.
0: And by the time that time comes, you're already lost. But my swing was very comfortable, and I just had a desire to win every important tournament in the United States at least once, including all majors. Those were my goals. Also, my main goal was to make extra money to buy and pay for this place, because even my total that year, as good as it was, great as it was, I made $52,000.
2: Wow.
0: And yeah, it doesn't seem possible, does it?
2: Wow.
0: But I had goals earlier. I wanted to become a prominent player. I wanted to do was to be a decent sort of man. I was a Christian. I was raised in the Church of Christ by my wonderful parents, and I have continued to do that. And I think because of the actions that I made and the things that I have not done, have allowed me to have the respect of not only the golfers, but of the people that I have today.
2: Absolutely. Lord Byron Nelson, our guest, tell us about your decision to leave the game at such an early age. Seems like you were right in your prime and decided to walk away. Not many guys can do that.
0: Well, I don't think they can, but the thing that, you know, the other thing that I hadn't said for you, I was really still was not making much money then at all, and I wanted to do some other things. I wanted to get into other ways. I had desires. Almost a desire to be an account executive and stuff like that. But, of course, I didn't have enough education. I only went to the ninth grade, and I had no background in that. So I started then. The thing that was good, it's the best thing ever happened to me because, look, I would not have been on the television. I was the first man that's on television regularly as a commentator, a pro commentator. I started reading in 1960.
1: Right.
0: But then I went under contract I did freelance, say, radio and TV, and went with ABC, with Rune Arledge and Chris Schickel in 1963, under contract when Nicklaus won the PGA year in Dallas at DAC. And I was with him 14 years until 1977. And the thing that did was, when they started the tournament, the Dallas Open, but you got some time?
2: Oh, yeah, we're fine. Go ahead.
0: Well, the Dallas Open had played one golf course, one down, one done, another golf course. And so they never had any continuity of people who were running the tournament. Somebody do it one year and somebody else the next, somebody the next.
1: Sure.
0: And it was a failure. And I had, of course, left the tour now doing some television work and radio work here and writing with a ghost writer in the Dallas Times Herald. So I'd made millions of people had asked me questions, why is the Dallas Service such a failure? And I quoted just the things I just already said to you about just what was going on.
1: Yeah.
0: So I said, it needs to be tied to something other than the Dallas Open. It's going to have to be at some place where that they have the same continuity. You could build continuity of people that are working on the tournament. When you go to DAC one year, you go to Brook Hall another year, you go to Lakewood another year, you keep going around, and there's no continuity to it. So I told them that, and so the Sailmanship Club that sponsored our tournament, they had been sponsoring things and raising money to work with delinquent children from 1922. So they were doing a great job of what that money they had. So in 1967, they sponsored the Dallas Open the first time in 1967, and it was at Oak Cliff Country Club. Irv Stewart was a pro there, a good player, and he won the tournament. Well, I had been, now I'd have built a Preston Trail with the great architect Ralph Plummer, and it was a good golf course. And so in about a couple of 3 months after the tournament, why one day, W.L. Todd and Phoenix McKnight and three other men, but what W.L. Todd and Phoenix called me from Dallas and said, Byron, yes, they told me, and we got something we want to talk to you about. We know you're home. We want to see you right now. We're on our way, okay? I said, sure. So they came out, pulled up, and came in and sat out, and we started talking. And they said, you know, Preston Trail, you have built Preston Trail. It's a good golf course. And so forth. We talked about that and so forth. And then they said, we've been talking to them about playing the Dallas Open there all the time. And I said, oh, well, that's great, because it's a good golf course, and it'd be one golf course, and it's the only thing about it, it's been on the golf course. So they said, there's one other thing we have to have, and we want to call it the Byron Nelson Classic.
1: So that's how it came about.
0: So I was just flabbergasted. I was honored so I could hardly speak. So that's the way the tournament started.
1: Wow.
0: In the fall of 67, when they made the announcement, they had a big party downtown Dallas, and Governor Connally was there, who was a great governor, the man that got shot along with when Kennedy did. Hogan was there, DeMeritt was there, my mother was there, first time she'd ever been to one of those parties. Sammy Davis and Glenn Campbell were the entertainers.
1: Wow.
2: How about that?
0: So they really kicked it off. And I tell you, our tournament makes 10% of all the tour money on charity.
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12: This week, Riviera hosting the U.S. Women's Open. What a great venue. What a tremendous championship. And really happy to welcome in our good friend who we haven't talked to for quite some time. It's been too long. The 2004 Women's British Open champion. She's also the analyst for Golf Channel and NBC covering this week's Open at Riv. Karen Stupples is our guest. Karen, how are you?
13: Hello, I'm very well, thank you so much, and it's quite the pleasure to be out here in California calling this championship.
12: Yeah, your first thoughts, I know you've been to Riv before, but yeah, it's one of those, I don't care what kind of a golf fan, casual or otherwise, if you play every day, tour pro, whatnot, seems to be that Riv is one of the favorites out there as far as venues are concerned.
13: I can totally agree with it. This is my first time here, so I'm getting the first look at Riviera up close and personal. And I have to say, there is a definite aura about this golf course. And I can't quite put my finger on it, but it's a place that feels very special. I don't know whether it's the fairways that are so immaculate. It's like carpet. And when you walk on them, just to give people a little bit of an idea of what the fairways are like here and the kind of texture that the grass has, this Kikuyu grass has. It's like if you've got like a foam mattress pillow top. It's got it's a couple of inches of sponginess that when you're walking on it, and it's just so nice to play from. That's the fairway. The rough, not so nice. It's a bit grim in places, and you want to avoid it. And the greens, super treacherous, and the bunkers are pretty deep in places. So again, lots of places that can cause you some issues around here. But it's just such a pleasure to walk these fairways, and it's gorgeous. What can I say?
11: Yeah. So the USGA has done some really cool stuff in the last little while in getting these cathedrals of the game where the women have been able to play, you know, like Pebble Beach and here at Riviera and a lot of these other ones that are going to be coming along in the future. Are the girls really, really excited to be playing this weekend on this golf course?
13: Oh my goodness. I can't even put it into words how excited they are to be here. I really feel like this is one of the biggest things you can do for women's golf is put the players on courses and stages like this, because there's such a history around this club and this golf course. And when people watch on TV, they're curious about the course, and they want to see it because they're familiar with watching the men play on this golf course. And I think what this does when you watch the women play here, it gives you a little glimpse as to how the designers of these traditional golf courses were intending the course to play. And it's quite fascinating to see how the women will play Riv, because they can't just bomb it out there and expect the same kind of results that the men have. I talked a little bit about the rough. The women don't have the same kind of strength that the guys have to get it out of the rough, or even the swing path is different for women. Women tend to come more into out, men are a little bit more out to in, men are a little more steeper, women are a little more shallower, which makes rough more problematic. And so out here, you're going to see more strategy for the women. And I think that's what makes this such an interesting challenge and why people will want to watch the women play at this golf course and at these other terrific venues that the USGA has got lined up for them in the future, the years to come.
12: Karen Stupples is our guest. You won your major championship, the 2004 Women's British Open at Sunningdale, right? If I remember right?
13: I did.
12: Yeah. Yes, and that's obviously a storied place. So How satisfying is that, especially being English and having it there, to be able to, when you think back or when you discuss or relive your championship, to have it be on such a prestigious place as Sunningdale? And then how does that, I guess, use that comparison to what John Bodenhammer's trying to do with creating that same thing with these venues for both the men's and women's games in the Opens?
13: Well, it creates a constant talking point. So whenever anybody asks me, oh, where did you win the Open? And I say, oh, is it Sunningdale? They're like, oh my goodness, that's one of my favorite courses. I love to play there. I love to see it. It's just such an amazing place. And people talk about it in those kind of words. And I think that's what you're going to have when you say you've won a US Open at Riviera, or you won the US Open at Pebble Beach. You get to put your name on a list of winners of championships at these courses where the game's greats have played. And that's really what it comes down to. It's stacking your game up against the very best in the world, male or female. And I think that's really what matters.
12: I love that. Bob, real quickly, I just want a quick follow-up. Can you identify, you mentioned how special the feeling is there. I've had a chance to be at some of these places, and you walk on property and you go, yeah, you can feel it. Can you define what makes a golf course, a venue? I mean, at the end of the day, it's 18 holes with pins and bunkers and tee boxes and a clubhouse. But some places, is it the history around it? Or can you just tell a championship design and venue that is maybe sets itself apart in that manner versus just the history?
13: I think there's a number of things that go into play with this. Obviously, you have the history surrounding the club, but you also have the care with which the course is maintained and prepared. And it's not just about the conditioning. It's the little touches that you see. It's the, you know, here at Riv, you know, we have the Kikuyu grass, but in order to keep it, it's particularly invasive, and it would invade every other bit of grass that is on the golf course if you didn't keep it separate. So around the tee boxes, which is a different type of grass, they have barriers to stop the Kikuyu from growing into the tee boxes. Mm. So it's the little things. It's the attention to detail. It's the when you're walking around, you see jacaranda trees and the eucalyptus trees, and they're just beautiful, you know, magnificent trees that just really frame the golf course. And there are trees that look to be so old that they have to be propped up by, you know, other bits of wood to stop trunks from falling down and things like that. And so you can feel the history with everything you go. And the stories surrounding the golf carts. You've got Bogey's golf course. You've got Bogey's tree on 12, you know, and you know, all the famous actors that have played here. And with other golf courses, there typically are stories around the course too. Holes that are named after certain people or certain events or members of the club. And, you know, every place has a story. And I think that's really the gist of what you get when you go to these courses. But it's the care and the attention. And it's just that love that you know has gone into maintaining and caring for this course that you feel when you go to these places.
12: I love that.
14: So you've talked a little bit about the courses and the history and everything that goes along with it. What, as far as the layout and the setup of the golf course, who is going to be favored this week with the way the course is going to be presented?
13: So this is a quite a tough question, because US Opens are very hard to predict, sure. Particularly for the women. That your favorites of the game, your number one, number two, three, four players in the world typically have not won a US Open. So it's pretty wide open. I would say this week, I have my eye on all manner of different players. I like Hannah Green around here. She kind of owns LA. If you look through some of her results, she's had three wins in LA. And she's had a second, a third, a fifth, a ninth, just in the last 6 years when the LPGA have played tournaments in LA. But she kind of owns this area. It's been very good to her. That being said, the grass type is very different and it's a US Open setup. How can you not like Nelly Korda? She drives the ball so well. Hitting the fairways is going to be at a premium. But I think there's so much tact and discipline involved in winning a US Open. She's going to have to really plot her way around this golf course quite well. The type of grass, again, the rough is so penal. So you have to keep it in the fairway. So you're looking at somebody who's going to hit a lot of fairways and is very sort of tactful when they're hitting the greens. I mean, Hyoju Kim, I mean, somebody who has also won twice this year, going to be good. Pickers of the ball, people who pick it cleanly off these fairways, I think also going to do quite well. So it's pretty wide open. I mean, I've given you a wide list of potentials. I wouldn't be surprised to see a Lottie Woad play well. She's very tenacious when it comes to big moments. So we'll see. I mean, it's just so interesting what could happen. But if I had my wish list, I would wish for Nelly to win, because I think she's the biggest name in women's golf, and I think it would just grow the tour immensely if she was to go ahead and win this week.
12: Your thoughts on Lydia for this week?
13: Love Lydia Ko this week too. I thought that I can't possibly throw another name at you, but she was going to be my next name on the list. And the reason I like Lydia, I followed her in Cincinnati a couple of weeks ago, and she just put a new driver in the bag, and she was hitting it higher and farther and straighter, and she could move it right and left. And it's the best I've ever seen Lydia drive a golf ball. And so I was very impressed with that. She's always been, you know, good with everything else, but the driver could sometimes be, you know, she was always working a little hard with that club, but it didn't seem to be with this new driver in the bag. So that was kind of impressive. This golf course, you're going to have good short game skills. And we know Lydia's pretty talented in that department. And so that's going to be fun to watch. The other thing that I think I like about Lydia on this golf course in particular is her ability to get the ball out of the rough. She is a player that is very comfortable hitting the ball left to right, which is always a benefit when you're playing out of the rough, particularly rough that is really thick and really sticky. She can create some angles and get the ball to move out of that rough just about as well as anybody, in spite of not having, you know, superior strength to a lot of other players. Because of her angle of attack and how she can move the ball, I think she has an advantage in that department. So I think she would be a fun one to watch.
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12: 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Bob, I don't know how much fireworks will be happening with the weather that we've had and the drought and all that kind of stuff, but it's a fun, what a cool weekend, what a cool lead up to the celebration. I know you're very patriotic. It runs in your family. I mean, in golf circles, your dad, the winningest Ryder Cup, American Ryder Cupper in all of Ryder Cup history. Man, those red, white, and blue stripes and stars, they mean a lot to you, don't they?
14: Yeah, they do. It's always been extremely fun to be able to see how passionate my parents were, not only about the country, but also about the Ryder Cup. The thing that's really cool about the Ryder Cup is not only are you playing for yourself, but you're playing for your team and you're playing for your country. And I've always appreciated that about my parents.
12: Yeah. And you know what? There's not very many that I know who have been around presidents of the United States over the years. And I know you and your family had that opportunity with several. What are some of your memories of that?
14: Well, you know, I can remember my parents going to state dinners. I can remember my dad playing, especially with presidents and senators and that kind of thing, in the Bob Hope Desert Classic in Palm Springs every year. Just really, really cool things. And to be able to meet them, I can remember one time, here's another great patriot, Evel Knievel played in the Bob Hope Desert Classic, and he would wear red, white, and blue when he was at the golf course and that kind of thing. So all my siblings, all my family have been able to have those experiences with people that have been patriots and people that have loved this country.
12: I'm asking you about your time with presidents. You're like, my memories of Evel Knievel. That's what I loved. Of course, you were a little boy. I mean, who wouldn't want to see Evel?
14: Right? Exactly.
12: Yeah, for sure. So, hey, just real quickly to touch on, we're going to talk about, coming up on the show, we're doing a best of. It's everyone's enjoying the 4th of July. If you happen to be tuning in, great. We appreciate that. Every Saturday morning, 8 to 10 right here on 97.5 The KSL Sports Zone. 27 years talking golf with you. But just looking back on some of the stories of the year, Greg Allen from RTE Radio Ireland, he's a golf commentator, a good friend of ours, and he gave a great recap on Rory winning the Masters back-to-back back in April. Byron Nelson, just one of the great Americans in golf, just one of the great gentlemen. And we play his interview every year during the Byron Nelson. We wanted to throw that out there. It's just such a cool, when you think about 250 years of history, golf isn't quite that deep here in the United States, but it is, there's a lot of history around the game of golf, and Byron Nelson's just one of those that just embodies just a great American gentleman.
14: Yep. When we had the opportunity to speak with him and to share some time with him, it was awesome because he got started and then he goes, you still got more time? He was ready to go and ready to talk. And Byron Nelson, the consummate gentleman that left the game too soon, but he was a really cool individual that I had an opportunity as a little kid to meet because of my dad.
12: Yeah, that's so cool. So you hear about how the Byron Nelson got started, how he won 18 times, including 11 in a row in 1945. One of the great all-time years. That'll never be touched, by the way. There's no way. No one's ever winning 18, let alone 11 in a row. It's not going to happen. And then Karen Stupples from Riviera Country Club in the U.S. Women's Open just about a month ago. Rich Lerner wrapping up the U.S. Open. If you heard that last week, we're going to replay that for you in hour number two. And then America's favorite caddy joined us as we looked back on Wyndham Clark's win at Shinnecock at the U.S. Open. So that's all straight ahead. By the way, how surprised were you to see Scottie Scheffler miss that putt in the playoff?
14: I was totally surprised. It blew me away. But it went with, I mean, he made a bunch of putts in that final round for pars and some really clutch putts. That last one on the 72nd hole was amazing. But he had missed a lot of putts, too, that he had lipped out. And he just wanted to make sure he gave it a chance and just pulled it just a little bit.
12: He's putting firm. Every miss he had was like hard on the edges. And it just, interesting. I mean, he's done, right? I mean, Scotty's, his window's closed. He's done.
14: No, not a chance.
12: He's out.
14: I think he's just getting better. And I think when he hit in his 30s, it's going to be remarkable.
12: I hope not. That's definitely one of the things to keep in mind. You watch these windows, and they are interesting. But nevertheless, congrats to having a blank here.
14: Hovland.
12: Congrats to congrats Victor Hovland with a great win in a playoff over Scottie Scheffler. Let's go.
0: They say it's in your blood, a game that can't be won, only played. A love affair. It satisfies the soul and frustrates the intellect. The greatest game ever played, golf. It's real. And this is Real Golf Radio, brought to you by Mountain America Credit Union, with Brian Taylor and Bob Casper, son of legendary golfer Billy Casper, talking golf with you for more than two decades. And now, here's Brian and Bob.
12: Yeah, thank you very much, and thanks for joining us here on this special 4th of July edition of Real Golf Radio. I'm Brian Taylor, along with Bob Casper. Dave Glauser is our producer, and we thank you all for being along, and it is a very special weekend. Greg, Al, we're doing a best of. We're looking back. We're out enjoying it with our family. So if you're tuning in, thanks for taking us along, and please be safe. Greg Allen with a great Masters recap on Rory McIlroy, RTE Radio Ireland. Byron Nelson, one of our favorite all-time interviews in 27 years. You're going to hear that. Karen Stupples from Riviera Country Club. Rich Lerner and the caddy wrapping up the U.S. Open from last week. That's all coming up on this week's America 250 Best of show. You know, Bob Casper and I are among those of you who love this country. We're proud Americans with a deep reverence for the sacrifices made by so many over the last 250 years. We stand with our hands over our hearts for the stars and stripes and the sound of our national anthem. 250 years ago, brave men and women, driven by their conviction to establish a free nation, battled the mighty English forces both land and sea. Strengthened by their resolve and faith in God, they miraculously prevailed. On this day, 250 years later, we commemorate and celebrate our ancestors for their bravery and conviction, not only in signing the Declaration of Independence, but for defending it to their dying days. In 1814, amid continued conflict with British forces, Francis Scott Key penned the lyrics to the Star-Spangled Banner, which would become our national anthem. Key and others watched for 25 hours as the British Navy bombed Baltimore in a spectacular show of force and fire. At the end of it all, it wasn't enough, and through the smoke, the flag unfurled in an American victory. Oh, say can you see by the dawn's early light, whose broad stripes and bright stars through the perilous fight. Oh, say does that star-spangled banner yet wave o'er the land of the free and the home of the brave? What is that which the breeze or the towering steep, as it fitfully blows, half conceals, half discloses? Now it catches the gleam of the morning's first beam, in full glory reflected, now shines on the stream. 'Tis the star-spangled banner, O long may it wave, o'er the land of the free and the home of the brave. Blessed with victory and peace, may the heaven-rescued land praise the power that hath made and preserved us a nation. Then conquer we must, when our cause it is just, and this be our motto, in God is our trust. And the star-spangled banner in triumph shall wave o'er the land of the free and the home of the brave. Happy birthday, USA. Celebrate safely, enjoy our show, and God bless America.
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12: We're joined now by our good friend who is not only hosting all of your favorite golf coverage from major championships to studio work at Golf Channel, but also author of that new book, Aren't You That Golf Guy? Rich Lerner is our guest. Rich, thanks for joining us. How are you, buddy?
28: I'm doing great, Brian. Thanks for having me on.
12: You know, it's been a busy really month for you. And first of all, congrats on the success of the book. For by all accounts, it sounds like things are going really well.
6: Yeah, they are. People have been phenomenal. Good response. They're enjoying the stories. A lot of funny, rowdy tales from my life in golf, and some deep dives that are relevant, obviously, with where we're sitting today on Tiger, on Phil, Bryson, Scottie Scheffler, Jack Nicklaus, Tiger, or Arnold Palmer. Keep going. But it's the, you know, I think what people are connecting to, my guess is, and I hope, the characters that you're meeting for the first time, that maybe you've had someone like an Elmer or an Izzy or a Mount or a Frank or a Shim in your golfing life somewhere. And these were all characters that populated my misguided youth on the course and my dad's driving range. Par three and miniature golf, and at the Modest Club, where you know, I was introduced to other aspects of the sport, and it all, you know, makes for kind of a spicy gumbo of some sort. The stories are, you know, they're ribald in spots, and they're off color, but always in, you know, always authentic, and always I think in good spirit. And so people have been great. The response has been phenomenal.
12: I love it. I love it. Hey, coming off of Shinnecock, it's been some interesting comments. Bob and I have talked about this, and it was great to be there on site and to see it and witness it and experience. You know, it's really one of the meccas of American golf, if not all of golfdom, there in the Hamptons, and Shinnecock with its rich history and one of my favorite Open Championship venues. But there's so many things that went on that week, right? From, you know, the way the crowd reacted to Wyndham Clark to, it just felt like, how was the golf course set up? Was there too much water? Was it too easy? Was it too, like, it seemed like there was just a lot of things that were going on, and I'm trying to decide how it all shook out. Obviously for Wyndham, it was great. When you look back, how do you summarize all that went on that week at Shinnecock?
6: That's a good question. No easy answer. I will say this. Just about every major we go to now, with the Masters is kind of in its own category. The Masters lives in a different realm. We all know that. But certainly when we go to a U.S. Open and to a PGA Championship, the dominant storyline always at the start of a week is the setup, and can the old ballpark withstand the onslaught from the modern power player? And oh, they cut down trees. Oh, they narrowed the fairways. Oh, they widened the fairways. That is always the number one topic of discussion. And that's just, you know, because of where we are in the sport, and the governing bodies are trying to protect these older golf courses, these, you know, Fenway Parks and Wrigley Fields of the sport. So you have that, and then you have a changing demographic. New and younger people are coming to the sport, and they're bringing with them a different attitude towards the sport. It's a little louder. It's definitely more engaged. And in some cases, I think in this case, and certainly at the Ryder Cup, it goes over the line. And so you add in gambling. And the idea that people want to create some content or create a moment, and that's the recipe for what we saw at Shinnecock, and obviously at Bethpage Black to a greater extent. And you never leave these majors clean, it feels like. There's always some spillover and something to talk about in what I call the "what do you think" economy. It's an entire economy that, you know, that goes for days, and there's profit in it, and it's, you know, we're in that economy. And the, you know, hey Brandel, what do you think about Wyndham Clark? Hey, Dan Rappaport, what do you think? No laying up, fried egg, Jeff Shackelford, everybody else on social media. What does everyone think? What do you think of the way the fans treated Wyndham? What do you think of the Tommy Fleetwood's Fuller slacks? What do you think of the way Wyndham hugged his? What do you think of the way he hugged his girlfriend? And it goes for days with people asking, "What do you think?" And we're still at it, you and I, right now. And we just say it's Shinnecock is no different than most of the big events of the last, you know, 5-7 years or so. There, it's always a little messy. And imperfect from the setup. You know, people, I think, you know, took issue with the greens. You know, they can't get them any faster than 10.5, 11. They're so slopy in spots, and there's just a sense that maybe, you know, these greens that were built 100+ years ago just aren't quite meant to handle the modern game, but we get through it. I think the USGA on the whole has to feel good and did a credible job in setting up the golf course. And it is a challenging site, and I think will continue to be. It's now an anchor site, but when you're as close to the water as they are, you know, the coastal winds are always going to be a factor, and you're always run the risk of getting a quick shift in the winds, you know, where they go from relatively light to gusts of over 30, maybe 40 miles per hour. And then the possibility of oscillating golf balls or balls just moving period on the greens. So that's something that, you know, they're going to have to live with at Shinnecock Hills. I think there's some other issues out there. I don't think it's easy to get to. There are not a lot of hotels out there. Traffic is a massive problem. It puts the television crews under great strain, having to shuttle in, the risk of being late because there was an accident, what have you. I didn't like the fact that on Saturday, there was no buzz, no energy around that final group late. Because they teed them off for television in hopes of pushing that third round deeper into prime time. They teed them off at like 3:40. And so as they made the turn, the grandstands were pretty much empty.
12: Yeah.
6: You know, people had already skated out of there and, you know, off to dinner, wherever it was, Long Island, back in the city. And so, there are lots of forces converging on these events, from television to weather to the modern power game to a new style of fan engagement, and it's you get what we, you know, what we've been getting. And,
12: yeah.
6: But on the whole, I would say I would back to the golf. You know, we're always flying in 100 directions away from the golf. I give Wyndham Clark a lot of credit. He took New York's best shot. He took Shinnecock's best shot, and he stood up tall. And, maybe he's a guy built for specifically wider fairways, wider corridors, LACC in 2023 when he won. And now here, as he's not the straightest driver of the golf ball, that had typically been the main requirement at a U.S. Open is to drive it straight. But again, they strayed from that in different spots. We'll get back to that, I would assume, when we go to Wingfoot and probably Pebble Beach next year, Wingfoot in 2028. But I thought, you know, he demonstrated yet again that while he's not consistently great like Scottie Scheffler, that he's a kind of feast or famine sort of a guy, that when he does get a sniff, he's comfortable in the heat. And there is a bigness to his game. You know, 60 at Pebble to win, 60 in Dallas to win, makes putts when he has to. The birdie that he made at 16 on Sunday was just off the charts. And the lag putt on the final hole. The guy has touch, and the guy has stones. And he's now a two-time U.S. Open champion, and there's a case to be made that he's the third most talked about player currently in the game. I'm not sure yet. You know, I don't know how you want to categorize that. He's not the third best. He's not the third best player. I don't know if he's the third biggest star. We're kind of, you know, waiting to crown that person after Scottie and Rory. But for the moment, he's the third most in the most talked about in the what do you think economy.
12: Yeah.
6: It's probably Wyndham Clark.
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12: This is Brian Taylor. For years, you've heard me talk about getting LASIK surgery from Hoops Vision. I've heard from so many of you who have had the same great experience that I had. It's been 15 years already.

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6: On Wyndham, yep. Can he become a Brooks Koepka? Could he become a Bryson DeChambeau? I'm thinking about two-time U.S. Open champions. Is he a Lee Jansen? Is he a Curtis Strange? He certainly passed Andy North because Andy only won the two U.S. Opens and no other tour events. So what?
7: He did. Andy won. Andy won one other tour event.
6: Oh, did he get one other? Okay.
7: Yeah, he won one other. Yeah.
6: So
7: that's a good question, yeah. And time will tell. So what does Wyndham have now? Five wins and two U.S. Opens. So,
6: yeah.
7: Lee Jansen was probably, I think, if I had to, you know, an eight-win guy, and two were U.S. Opens. Lee was kind of a steady Eddie. I don't think that's Wyndham Clark. He's more explosive and volatile. Bryson's where Bryson's at probably 9-10 wins, somewhere in there. And he's left to go play LIV, obviously. I think robbing him of some great years and diminishing his legacy somewhat. That's a story for another day. That's a good question. I would, if you trust me right now, I would say Wyndham ends up with probably nine total wins, and not sure he'll get another major, but you can't write it off. So it's been a good career. I do remember his late agent, John Mascitello, telling me probably 10 years ago, before anyone knew who Wyndham Clark was, he said, I got a guy that I think is going to be really good. If he can get his act together, he can put it all together. He's got a ton of talent. And I said, it's Wyndham Clark. And so, major talent, no doubt about it. So, you know, would it shock me if he ended up as a 10-11 win guy with three majors? No. I think he, you know, would be wrong to bet against that. He's proven us wrong in the last few years.
6: Well, I do apologize to Andy, who I had the chance to play in a pro-am with in a senior tour event once.
7: Great guy.
6: I did remiss on his 1977 Westchester Classic win. So, yes, my bad. But the 78 and 85 opens. Last question, yeah. And this is a big topic. I know there's so much to break down, but, man, big news day on Monday when it was announced that the PGA Tour was making some structural changes. We knew it was coming, but we got more details. I still have a lot of questions.

0: but just quickly on the layout of it, how you feeling?
1: I think not all that much different than I felt a year ago. Which is to say, I don't have strong feelings about it necessarily. I think there will, as it relates to the fans, I personally think they've been confused by all the talk of the schedule. They just want to know, is the golf on this weekend? And I do think this is somewhat confusing. What do you mean, two tours? Challenger? What does that mean? The simplest way that we can all explain this now to fans who are wondering is there's a major league and a minor league. That's what this is. It's reflected in the money, $4 million purses versus a minimum of 20. I think on the positive side, going from 72 player fields as we have this week at Travelers in Connecticut with no cut to 120, maybe 130 with a cut is absolutely a positive development because the game is just too deep to restrict playing opportunities. I do think doing away with sponsors' exemptions is a good thing. It's more of a meritocracy that the essence of this game, Brian, has always been what you shoot. I don't care what your name is, I don't care how much money you have, I don't care about any of that. Today, what did you shoot? Let me see your card. The numbers don't lie. That's a move in that direction. And I would say with 90 spots at season's end, earning exemptions for the following year, that's bordering on cutthroat. I think there will be consequence and we'll feel it as fans late in the season. They run the risk of it feeling the same. Same players, same kind of storylines week in and week out. And I think, what you had before, it wasn't perfect, but it all fell under the PGA Tour banner. And take the Cognizant, which, would have been like a tier two event, because of where it landed on the schedule, no fault of their own, guys just couldn't play, four or five in a row in the middle of the high season getting ready for the major. So Palm Beach gets stuck, but they still end up with credible players that had some name value. And I'm talking about Shane Lowry. Shane Lowry, if these were movies, Shane Lowry wouldn't be Brad Pitt or Tom Cruise, but he'd be a bankable actor. And you could make a movie with Shane Lowry as the lead, and it might do really well. And guess what? Lowry, as the star of the Cognizant movie, gave us a dramatic and traumatic performance where he crashed at the end. And it was talked about for days. It was a movie that generated some buzz. Did it have Rory and Scotty and all the big stars? No, but it was still good. And so I worry that by just flat now designating a whole group of events, there'll be more than 20 as minor league that they've damaged some of these tournaments where that maybe they didn't need to. Again, where the fans are concerned, there will be high level golf, the best in the world. The PGA Tour is the undisputed champ. They won the battle against LIV. That thing's over. The best golf in the world is played on the PGA Tour, period. And so fans will get their golf every weekend. And if it isn't, if there are those 7 weeks where the minor league, the Challenger Series, will have the stage to themselves, I suspect we will see some guys that you recognize. This year, for example, Max Homa, Tony Finau have struggled. So those guys may end up, or guys like that, invariably you're going to see that, people who lose their game, You're going to see those guys down on that Challenger series. And now that, you know, the next question will be, what tournaments will make up the championship series outside of the majors and the players and the playoff events? You know, will it be Canada? Will it be the Travelers here? I think we know, obviously, you know, ones like the Memorial, Pebble Beach, Riviera, although Riviera's, you know, a place on the in the schedule, you know, there's some possibly some movement because they're hosting the majors and the Olympics in the coming years. But, you know, I would think Phoenix, WM Phoenix Open, will find its way onto the big schedule. Probably Torrey Pines. I hope Canada. I think this one here, the Travelers. You know, Texas, how many? There are four tournaments now in Texas, San Antonio, Houston, and then two in the Dallas-Fort Worth area. I think two of four. I don't think all four make it. Who's willing to be relegated to second-tier status? What's the market for those lesser events? So there's a lot that still needs to be determined, but where the fans are concerned, they're going to be seven irons airborne every single weekend, including in the fall. Yep. And we'll have some of those national opens, which I love. We'll take on, I think, greater importance and significance, and we'll see some guys travel internationally the way Rory has done. And so, I don't, you know, I would say on the whole, you know, I think they did this in part to repackage it for delivery toward the new television negotiations. Let's get some momentum. Let's get some clarity. And I think that's in large part what this has been, not to minimize the work they've done. I think it's substantial. And then I think the last question I would throw out is are they going to market in 2028 when they roll this out with Jon Rahm and Bryson DeChambeau and Joaquin Neiman?
0: Yeah.
1: And I would suspect the answer will be yes. I don't know what that looks like or what the pathway back will be, but I would suspect that will happen because it's best for the tour. It's best for their television partners. And if you're going to ask people to take fewer events for television, presumably for equal or more money, and you better do everything you can to deliver some star power. And by the way, they in this new rollout, they haven't guaranteed that. And ultimately, that has been, you know, the number one goal for years is to get the best players together more often. And, you know, they just can't achieve it until such time as they contract the players. You won't have that. You know, the guys like their freedom. Rory's not even going to get to 15 this year, 15 events, the minimum. And they made some sort of a backroom deal with Rory to exempt him. And
0: does his lifetime status jump in there though, Rich? Does that, having won over 20?
1: Not specifically in this case, but they found some carve out there, and I'm okay with it, honestly. Yeah. You've given as much as Rory has given to the game, and he's been a global champion of golf in ways that other players, certainly American players, have not been. And he's entitled to make his own schedule, call his own shots. I'm fine with it. In some ways, these guys are not entirely different than, you know, rock and roll performers, singers. You know, they tour, they perform, and as they get deeper into their career, they might change their schedule to suit their lifestyles. And you know, the game, every tournament would tell you unequivocally they're better for it with Rory in them. And if it's, you know, what has he played, 9 or 10 events this year? Then we'll take it. Would you like it to be more? Of course. But it's his life and his career, and it's obviously been a successful one.
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2: 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Baby. 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
0: Caddy joins us weekly here on Real Golf Radio, and I know he's anxious to talk about this new competitive model on the PGA Tour. Caddy, how we doing? How we feeling?
7: Caddy is enjoying. I don't want to tell anybody how good the weather is where I'm living, so I'm not going to tell anybody. Let's just leave it at that. I don't want anybody to move here.
0: All right.
7: Stay away.
0: All right. That sounds good.
8: Stay away.
0: We think it's beautiful where we live too, but it's in the process. It's currently in the process of being burnt down. So hopefully it'll still be around here when we're done with the weekend. But so we've been talking most things U.S. Open, and we'll get to that. But we just had transitioned over to talk about this new competitive model on the PGA Tour, the Champions Series, which is the elite tier, and the Challenger Series, which is the development or promotional tier. First of all, your initial reactions, we kind of knew what was coming, but now it's somewhat official with some more details to still be filled in. But overall, your thoughts on the new rollout here that will take place in 2028?
7: I like it. Next question. Okay, I gotta go somewhere. I gotta go down a little just side note here.
8: Okay.
7: When I hear the term champions, I think Champions Tour senior guys.
0: Yeah.
7: When I hear challenger, I think it's the Korn Ferry Tour in Europe, right? The Challenge Tour. I got a problem with the names, but because all the champions, I mean, do you have to be a winner to get on the top 130? If what if you haven't won?
0: It's championship.
7: Like Patrick Rogers.
0: Championship, right?
7: Okay. Well, anyway, that thing aside.
0: By the way, I think those names are a working title.
8: Correct.
0: It wouldn't surprise me if it was the FedEx Series and the Wells Fargo Series or whatever.
7: Well, we know that clearly they listen to the show because have they not done kind of what? Anyway, I'm just saying. Just saying.
0: Okay, outside of the semantics of it, you said to me, you called me and you said, what a great time if you're a tour player. Why is that?
7: Oh, well, it looks like we've got something like 240 plus exempt guys when we were looking at 100 or 90 or 70. Okay, we've got 240 playing in the two leagues here, which is awesome. The minimum person in the challenge league is $4 million. So that's the minimum. I mean, compare that to a Korn Ferry, which is $1 million. That's also a little less than a lot of the events are playing for now that aren't the signatures,
8: right.
7: but that's a minimum number. That's the basement. That's not the penthouse. So you've got a lot more. The one thing I really like about it is, they're creating more opportunities for the next Scotty Scheffler or whoever to be developed.
8: I agree with you.
7: It's like they figured everything out pretty impressively. But if you're a caddy or a player, you just feel like, wow, there's more jobs and it's going to be pretty cool. And the other thing you're loving,
0: it's actually 264 players, caddy.
7: Because of the one, it's 132.
0: No, it's 120 and 144.
8: Yes.
7: Yeah, that's why I'm glad I'm not in the numbers business. It's not like I provide accurate distance information to everyone on the tour every week. Wow. You bet, caddies? Check the book. That's all I'm saying.
0: 90-16, 116, right?
7: 90-16 is 116.
0: Yeah.
8: You know what else is? Interesting is that once you're on the championship series, you can't drop down to play the challenger series
0: events.
7: I predict a certain carve out. If you live in the city and your name's Scotty Scheffler, you can probably play in the Nelson. I'm just going to go out on a limb there.
8: Or defending champion.
7: DC can play in the other event if they want to. I like that. But yeah, let's kind of,
0: I don't know about that. Okay, I know we need to set the base. We're off on the tangents already. But I don't know under this model if you want the defending champ coming back. Because if the defending champ comes back, it's kind of like if an amateur wins on tour, he doesn't win the money, but he could, so that goes to the next guy. But is that the case with this? Because if you're a challenge guy and you don't want anybody from, you're just trying to get up to the next level.
8: Correct.
0: You don't need guys coming down and taking those points away from you. You're going to need those points. So that's why I get that they don't want him playing down.
7: I got a better one for you. If he plays down, the number one guy gets to play that signature event that week. How's that?
0: Oh, spot swap?
7: I mean, if your buddy's number one on the list, I mean, how to make the right friends at the right time is all. Anyway.
0: Okay, but wait. Let's play that out a second. Although that's nice, because let's say you get the spot swap. Scotty's like, I'm playing Dallas, and so number one moves up and plays that week at whatever.
7: Yeah.
0: That guy is missing out on the points that he needs to be able to accumulate the season long points to be able to get back to that. So while that one week he might make more money, it is it's sort of unofficial money because it's not the tour he's trying to dump. You see what I mean?
8: Correct.
0: Like, it really is set up that you need to sort of play where you're at.
7: Give him the choice to shape his own destiny. Let him bet on himself or not. Okay, so let's go schedule. It's tremendous. I mean, how cool is it that you can literally, like, you're just in on your schedule. If you're in on those one whatever lists, you're in. You can make your whole schedule for the year. Boom. Thank you. That's awesome.
8: Yep.
7: That's awesome. Then the fall. So we're adding events. We got to be adding events. We're adding like six. I'm guessing we're going to have 5, 6, 7 events that are going to be opposite field events during the regular summer schedule because they got to get enough events in, right? So maybe, I don't know, maybe that's wishful thinking. But
8: Daddy, do you have inside knowledge on going back to Hawaii?
7: I do not, but I'm going to pretend like I do to maybe influence somebody by starting a rumor.
9: Don't let the truth get in the way of a good story.
7: I mean, I love Wailai.
8: Yep.
7: How can you not like Maui? Come on, man. Wow. In January, are you kidding? Anyway,
8: yep.
7: Plus I get to go back there if I want to. Anyway, that's selfish. So, fall series. I mean, cool stuff. You've got guys dropping down from the big league to try to get their status in there. They're going to be playing stuff. You can maybe go play an Australian Open or a South African Open, which Caddy is going to predict will be PGA Tour affiliated at a minimum events. And then you've got, probably some what we used to call silly season. I mean, it's just awesome. It seems like we talked about scarcity, but it's almost
8: it's
7: like
8: not.
7: You're creating maybe you're creating a little bit of scarcity at the top, the very top level.
8: Yeah. Yeah.
7: There's not 46 events that the top 30 guys can even play in anymore. There's only like 20 of them that they can even play in, right? So they're going to play in most of them. So that's the scarcity thing. It's scarcity plus trying to get the best field possible to tell a sponsor, well, you know, this guy might not play, but almost everybody is going to. And the sponsor's like, that's cool. Here's 20 million. Thank you. So that's cool. It's kind of impressive that there's obviously quite a demand for enough sponsors putting up a lot of money for a decent number of events. So that's how healthy golf is. As far as the sponsors are, it seems to be that way. And I just love it. It's like, wow. It's really cool.
8: What about the tour championship match play?
9: That's huge.
7: I like the fact that they're deciding
8: crown a regular season champion, but then they go to the tour championship for match play.
7: Yeah, and it's proper because first of all, golf, you know, we're always trying to make it like it was another sport with a World Series that ends everything or a Super Bowl that ends everything. Nothing ends everything in golf. Golf is just the four majors. But now the way they're going to do it, they've got kind of a year-end thing for the guy who performs the whole year.
8: Correct.
7: And like was said by the future commissioner, that's a bigger accomplishment than just winning a short series, right? The year-long accomplishment is, we've always considered player of the year the guy who's the player of the year and not the month, right?
9: Yeah,
7: so,
9: good point.
7: Yeah, so that's player of the year, which is great. And then, so a lot of people, I'm not a great fan of the match play idea because it never seems to pan out that well in past history. But now that you can look at it another way, and you say, it is a cool idea. Let's get the top maybe 8 guys or the top 16 or whatever the top's going to be. It's not going to be everybody. It's going to be a small field. I'm just fantasizing what I'd like to see. And it would be awesome if you could talk certain venues into having you play that small event there, like Cypress Point or Pine Valley, that nobody ever gets to see anymore. Right? It was so cool to go to Cypress Point if you went to the AT&T as a spectator because you just can't do that. And it's almost a place that you want people to have access to enjoy, even if it's limited. And that's that. So I think that'd be really cool. that's of course, who knows where they're going with that. But a lot of people are thinking, wow, maybe they'll do this. And I love that idea.
9: Control Golf Radio, Brian Taylor, Bob Casper, and America's favorite caddy. We're talking about this championship series on the PGA Tour, how it works. Again, 120 players. They're going to have a cut. 90 will survive. Let's just start there for a second. How big, Rich Lerner mentioned this in hour number one, the ramifications toward the end of the season. How about those guys that are on the bubble watch, you know, 91 to 120? Like, how big are those last few events going to be? And, you know, one of the things they want to do is they want to have consistent fields. How are you going to be able to take a week off if you have a tough start, if you fall a little behind? Like, that whole race is actually going to mean something, and it's not going to be a matter of convenience. Well, I don't want to play two in a row. It's going to be like, I can't afford not to play next week. I have got to get some more points and try to move up, especially because the guy that I'm chasing, he took the week off. This is my chance. Like, there's going to be a lot of that kind of stuff that I think will be interesting.
7: Okay, let's count up. If you remove Rory, maybe if you remove Scotty, but if you remove Rory alone, how many guys skip a signature event this year in total altogether? How many skips are there? Oh, can you name one?
9: I don't. I'd have to look.
8: No,
9: it up.
8: There's none.
7: There's none.
8: Why would
7: can you name one? No. No.
8: No.
7: This, none. Everybody's gonna play every event except for maybe Rory, maybe Scotty, in a couple of them. So you can kind of throw that skip an event thing out. I mean, it's big. You want Rory to be there.
9: I'm talking 23 right? to 24. But, you think everyone's going to play 23 to 24 events?
7: No, what you'll see is you'll see the guys who really made a lot of cheese at the top. They might take it a little easy at the end there. But they're probably going to figure out a way to make it so they don't want to do that because they want to maintain their points for the season-ending stuff.
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28: Even more in wasted resources.
26: A 4-hour extravaganza.
28: But did you also know? Nearly half of all food waste occurs at
26: the
28: household level,
26: p.m. Eastern
28: which means there's a lot we can do
26: Pacific,
28: to reduce all this waste.
26: To, tell you all
28: to help
26: about
28: your wallet
26: traditions.
28: And the
26: because,
28: planet.
26: Look, man.
28: Eating leftovers is great.
26: There is something
28: but things like freezing food that you can't eat right away,
26: keeping
28: donating surplus food within your community, and better
26: it's
28: understanding
26: like
28: food date labels can have an even bigger
26: you know, like
28: impact.
26: Like you know what you're
28: to learn
26: get,
28: more,
26: you
28: visit World Wildlife Fund at
26: wwf.earth/food. And so, for example, like the 4th of July rolls around, and you know what's going to happen?
28: Never
26: no matter
28: trash.
26: How many warnings, no matter how many drop a PSA or how many times you're reminded of an unfortunate event, here's what's going to happen. Somebody's going to blow their face off tonight. Right. That's going to happen. All right. We did a story, you know, a few years back on the show. I think it was in the overnights. Actually, it was probably a weekend, 4th of July edition, where you had these two guys. They had ripped like a 30 pack each and they went out into a field in Maine and they thought it was a good idea to light a mortar bomb off their head. And, you know, just to fill you in on the conclusion of that, let's just say, one of those guys wasn't tall enough to get on another carnival ride. I just want to say that afterwards. I just, you know, it didn't go well. But you're going to see it again. There's going to be an accident. There's going to be an explosion. Somebody's going to lose a thumb, two fingers, a trachea, a face, a body part. It's going to happen because people just can't help themselves. It is the tradition that keeps on giving. They can't help themselves. All the warnings, everything cannot help themselves. You're going to have accidents. People are going to make mistakes. People are going to do dumb stuff because that's part of the tradition. And we're going to have all sorts of conversation about traditions on this show. But unfortunately, that's one of them. You know what else you could also count on? Around this time of year, you know, we've seen it a few times already. You know what else you can count on? You can count on LeBron James and his representatives making him the story any chance they get. It is like you talk about tradition. That's tradition. Hey, LeBron doesn't have a contract. Let's turn it into something. The latest example is Rich Paul, you know, who does this, you know, whiteboard breakdown of all the teams that LeBron would be interested in, and all the pros and cons that go along with these teams, and that LeBron would be, you know, would consider this and he would consider that, and he would go like all the, hey, listen, this team's got this. Oh, it's like a big elaborate breakdown. And it's like, all right, so he's going to tell you all the good things and why certain teams are qualified for his services and certain teams aren't, and the, you know, everything that goes. And it's just this big. Now, I'll give him this. Kind of interesting to see the way this whole thing works. But then the conversation turns over to the Knicks and LeBron James and the New York Knicks and whether or not there would be some interest there. And so let's listen to Rich Paul talk to Max Kellerman about the Knicks and the potential of going to New York to play with that team.
0: If the Knicks hadn't won, there would be no board.
1: He'd be going to the Knicks.
0: He'd be going to the Knicks. Here's the thing. He's been a part of a championship team with people coming onto the team. When LeBron comes onto your team, it's different, man. His enterprise value and what he just carries is different.
1: And I respect the fact.
0: Mike Brown knows this. Jalen Brunson would literally have to pick up the phone and say, hey, man, it's no issue with me. It's no issue with me. And I'm not saying that would make his decision.
1: But at least it would put him on the table.
0: Yeah, because you got to respect that.
1: Have the Knicks called?
0: Yeah.
1: Knicks checked in?
0: They checked in.
26: And you wonder why the Lakers got tired of it. You wonder why. Do you know how hard it is to out-blowhard a blowhard? Do you know how difficult that is? Go to a golf course. Like, if you went to a golf course anywhere and just yelled, hey, blowhard, 50 guys would turn around thinking you're talking to them. Try and out-blowhard one of those guys. It's tough. It's difficult. When you think about blowhard organizations in the world of sports, you know who's at the top of the list? We're talking top of the food chain blowhard list. The Lakers. That's the truth. That's not it. But being disrespectful, that's not a shot. That's a fact. I know this from personal experience. I can remember covering Clippers games. They would send me out. It would be, you know, it was basically working for free. There was a station in Southern California. And, you know, I wanted to get some reps. I wanted to get on the air. I was desperate. I'll do anything. Don't pay me. That's fine. And so I would go out and I would call in and give these reports from Clippers games. And the Clippers and the Lakers at that time both played at what was called Staples Center. And so I would call in and give these live reports. They were awful. But that's, you know, I was getting reps. I was trying, like it was, you know, trying to get a foot in the door. And I can remember calling, and listen, there would be Clippers against the Nuggets when they weren't good. Clippers against the Blazers. Clippers, like all these teams. And then all of a sudden it was Clippers-Lakers. And I remember the guy I was talking to who said to me, hey, so just so you know, Clippers-Lakers is going to be different tonight. Why is that? He goes, well, the Lakers are kind of running the show. I was like, what does that mean? He goes, well, you're not going to be sitting where you were with the media section. You might be placed elsewhere and it might be pretty far away. I was like, oh, that's true. Well, I don't know. Okay. That's kind of odd, but whatever. And I get in there, and they proceed to show me where I'm sitting. And I may as well have been sitting in Nashville. I was so far away from the actual court. I was up in the rafters. Like there wasn't a single fan above me. It was literally nosebleeds. And I talked to him afterwards and said, yeah, unfortunately, that's just kind of the way they run things. They're very, you know, egotistical. They're very, it's our way or nothing. They're blowhards. They just are. And I understood that. Okay, that's fair. That's just how the organization runs. And anybody who covers media in Los Angeles, you know what I'm talking about. Now, most of you are probably kiss asses, so you won't say that. But you know exactly what I'm talking about, and you know it's true. So the fact that the Lakers, the biggest blowhard franchise in all of sports, looked at the LeBron James experience and said, yeah, I think we're good here. That says a lot, man. That tells you a lot. And Rich Paul can come out and talk about all these different teams on the whiteboard and all, you know, and then you get all these reports, like Sham Sharania comes out with this report, like, yeah, you know, LeBron wasn't happy with Rob Pelinka and his path to trying to build a team that could compete for a championship, et cetera, et cetera, et cetera. You know, it was more than just the Luka trade. It was this and it. You made him draft your son. What are we talking about here? Like, what are we talking about? I don't like the way he's constructed the roster. I don't like the way he's, but man, oh man, we sure do love to celebrate that bubble championship, don't we? You know, like, hey, listen, you know, Rich Paul saying, hey, listen, LeBron, you know, he did what he said he was going to do. He brought a title to the Lakers. No, you brought a title to some place in Orlando that nobody could go in unless they bathed in Purell. That's what you did. And by the way, I have it on good authority. If you'd like to see that championship trophy, you can. You just can't get within 6 feet. So let's calm down on the I did my part. I did everything I could. It was blah. Dude, there's a reason why the Lakers were okay. We're okay here. We've had enough. Like, we've had enough. And the whole conversation that came out after the season, because for anybody that was around this and watching it, there was kind of an awkward vibe out here. There just was about LeBron in this past season. And this isn't to say that he's not still a great player. He is. And in a lot of ways, like, you know, responsible for why they were even able to get past the first round. Now, Kevin Durant being injured and all that is fair, but injuries are a part of it. So much so, Luka couldn't be a part of it. So Austin Reeves was banged up. Luka was banged up. So LeBron did provide some stability there, even at his age. And he's still a great player. But it's all the other stuff, all the drama, all the extracurriculars, all the got to get my narrative out, got to get this out. And it just got tiresome. It got tired. This report comes out, you know, and after this awkward season, the season's over, and like 15 minutes later, ESPN's got some big lengthy article talking about how LeBron felt disrespected because, you know, the Lakers tried to play the blind resume game to where, hey, don't consider who it is. What would you give this player at this age with these numbers and all this? And then the story was LeBron got upset because J.J. Redick got a game ball from Rob Pelinka and he didn't get anything. And so he stormed out of the room with ice packs on his knees. But then we were supposed to believe afterwards, according to Brian Windhorst and Mark Spears and everybody, LeBron's preference is to go back to L.A. and he's going to bring Kevin Love with him. Okay. All right. Lakers didn't want to deal with that crap. You can say whatever you want about the roster they put together now and they, you know, the snowtime Lakers. You know, Stephen A. Smith talking about a bunch of white guys. When the last time they won anything? By the way, fair point. Fair point. Touche. But LeBron James out-blowharded the most blowhard organization in sports. And what do they do to make themselves more relatable and more down to earth? They have Rich Paul point to a whiteboard with all the teams that are interested in his guy and all the things that they have that he would be willing to give his services to. Come on, man. Like, what are we even talking about here? Like, what are we even talking about? Like, but this is one of those traditions. This is the way this works. Every time LeBron James is a free agent or gets ready to make a move, this is what you get. So, for the record, now that we've established it, you can count on periodically two things to happen around this time of year. One, somebody's going to blow their face off with a firework. It's going to happen. They're going to stand over a mortar bomb and think it was a Piccolo Pete. And next thing you know, they're brushing their teeth with their feet. That's going to happen. Okay? Or LeBron James, when he reaches free agency and he's got a decision to make, he's going to turn it into a spectacle. He's going to make it a me game. And his ex who just lost him is looking around going, thank Christ, man, because we had enough. Jonas Knox here, Fox Sports Radio, at the Jonas Knox on X, at Jonas Knox Show on Instagram. And you can hang out with us as always on the iHeartRadio app. All right. So we are going to have some fun here on this show, right? It is 4th of July, right? We are going to have another edition of Do You Care? We're also going to have the scraps. We're also going to give a little tribute to Mount Rushmore, but in a special way. We're going to do some blind rank'ems as well, too. There's going to be grab ass. There's going to be shenanigans. Lock in, start the grill, start drinking, because we are going to have fireworks on this show, no pun intended, for the next 4 hours. Up next, though, it's one of the most revolting things you'll see, and yet for some reason, you still want to see it. I'll tell you what it is right here on FSR.
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18: 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Just add some water.
19: Dan Campbell had said very passionately back in April that the Lions did not believe that Terrion Arnold was involved in this incident in Florida. And that as far as they knew, it was, here's the quote, "It's not a big deal," close quote. The organization also said it thoroughly questioned Terrion Arnold about the situation, and they said he wasn't involved. He wasn't involved. There's a photo of Dan Campbell having a heartfelt conversation with Arnold on the field that has been making the rounds. So the question, you've got Lions coach Dan Campbell, who said back in April that defensive back Terrion Arnold's incident was, quote, not a big deal. On the disaster index, where does this land? All right, where does this land? The question. So on the disaster index, this was not a shark attack. It was just a mosquito bite. Unfortunately for Dan Campbell, it turns out this was a giant mosquito from Jumanji, and the Lions, franchise now has West Nile. So it's a mosquito bite, but it's, you know, it's a problem. Campbell allowed himself to be missiled. Like, he assumed his player was being truthful. And you know what happens when you assume? That's right. You end up getting hoodwinked, bamboozled, and hornswoggled, which is what happened here. And this is the situation.
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0: three. Like, if that's where we're at, like, hey, man, I can't afford World Cup tickets, so let me go watch somebody, you know, put so much sodium in their body that they just they would explode if they had a bottle of Gatorade. Like, I can't even imagine the appeal in it. And for some reason, it just, it's here again. We're doing it again. There's nothing like. It's celebrated. There's championship trophies. There's prize winnings. Like, oh, at some point, you know, there's a lot of conversation people want to have about the dangers in sports. Hey, man, what's this going to do long term? You know, hey, what's it going to do? Hey, what sort of long term effects are these going to have? I don't know. Why don't we look into this? Somebody look into this. You got a bunch of slobs on stage shoving food in their mouth at a pace that they're sweating. It's in the heat. They're sweating. They look like they're about to puke. And people are there watching it. And you can bet on it. You want to know how I know that? That was one of Brendan Sorsby's bets. So, you know, he's a real sicko. And for some reason, people are into this, man. I don't get it. And maybe it's just the hot dog thing. Look, if it was buffalo wings, all right, that's fair. You want to do buffalo wings? Fair. You want to do popcorn? Okay. Seems like it'd be difficult, but that's fair. All right, you want to see who can chug the most beers in 10 minutes? Okay, I'm with you. I don't know if it's safe. Seems a little dangerous, but that's fine. There was a whole gallon of milk contest. Could you drink a gallon of milk in whatever amount of time? Okay, like, listen, that seemed like your stomach's going to let you know immediately this isn't going well. But for some reason, every year this rolls out. Every year. People's eyes are popping out of their head. I don't get it. I really don't get it. It's the car accident thing. Like, it really is. There used to be a website called Faces of Death, or these videos that would come out, Faces of Death, where, like, hey, you want to see somebody get hit by a train and dismembered? Not really. Well, if you do, it's in that section of the video store. Okay. who would want to see that? Who'd want to watch that? And this is kind of the same thing, minus the dismembering and all that. But it's kind of the same thing. Like, who wants to watch this? But people do. Like, Joey Chestnut's a celebrity, so much so he gets heckled at bars in Indianapolis. Guy gets heckled at bars in Indianapolis, and then they file assault charges because somebody's like, oh, I know he's got money. Hey, how'd you get your wealth? I shove food in my mouth. Cool. I don't get it. I don't get it. I'll never understand. It doesn't make any sense. But it's here, and people watch. And you know what else you can watch? The Fox Sports Radio YouTube channel. So you just search Fox Sports Radio on YouTube, and you're going to see our best videos from all our shows. And don't stop there. Hit the thumbs up icon, comment away, let us know whose takes you like. Even the ones you don't like, search Fox Sports Radio on YouTube and subscribe. And by the way, let them rip. Like, if you don't like anything I say, fire off rounds. I don't care. Like, I'm not one of these people that's going to get sensitive with the comments. I'm not going to block you. I'm not going to just... Let her rip. You disagree? Let her rip. Go to the YouTube page for Fox Sports Radio, and you can feast your eyes on all that good stuff. It is Jonas Knox here on FSR. You can listen on the iHeartRadio app. You can also find me on X at the Jonas Knox, at the Jonas Knox on X. And on Instagram, you can follow along at Jonas Knox Show. All right, it's coming up next here. It's been an overwhelming success, but the question is, will it last? We'll get into that for you right here on FSR. But for all the latest from around the world of sports, ladies and gentlemen, one of our founding fathers of sports talk radio, the one, the only, the magnificent Sir Isaac of Saturday.
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2: 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Hang on. First one is probably more accurate. Anyway, Jonas, the World Cup round of 16 kicks off at the top of the hour in Houston as Canada takes on Morocco. And Jonas, James Sharman from the podcast Footy Prime Report.

0: Right.
1: That the press box dining options in Houston today include Canadian poutine and Moroccan chicken. Well done by the organizers in Houston. The winner of that match advances to the quarterfinals against either France or Paraguay. They'll square off at 5 p.m. Eastern in Philadelphia. No word yet on the press box dining options there. At Wimbledon today, defending ladies champion Iga Swiatek was upset in the third round, as was two seed Elena Rybakina. Serena Williams, meanwhile, had to withdraw from doubles competition due to a right knee injury. In Major League Baseball right now, the Pittsburgh Pirates a 5-1 lead at Washington in the bottom half of the fifth inning. Finally, Jonas, we have a happy and surprising resolution to the case of a missing World Cup fan.
0: All right.
1: Michael Little Mick Hewitt of Leeds, England, was heading to the United States to cheer on England in the World...
0: I was going to say he's from Ghana, but thanks for clearing that up.
1: Oh, yeah. So you're saying that there's nobody from Ghana who is nicknamed Little Mick?
0: I'll just put it this way. I don't think they celebrate St. Patrick's Day there. Put it that way.
1: All right. Well, you are an expert in current geopolitics. But anyway, Little Mick was heading to the U.S. to cheer on England in the World Cup, only to suddenly vanish, causing his terrified family to fear the worst. After 10 agonizing days, Hewitt was found safe in a pub in Barcelona, Spain.
0: Yeah.
1: It turned out that Little Mick lost his phone in Barcelona on a flight layover. His phone had all his travel documents on it, effectively stranding him. So he decided to just enjoy Barcelona, watch the English matches from there, and was, quote, blissfully unaware, unquote, that his family was desperately searching for him. The British Embassy finally tracked him down. Little Mick's brother, Gary, posted on Facebook, and I quote, "As a family, we desperately wanted an embarrassingly simple but happy ending to this horrendous episode, and we now have that," unquote. Jonas, back to you.
0: Man, how awful is that guy's family that he didn't even try and reach out? Like, not even like, so you know what, man? Like, I was going to call him, but F it. I'm going to go to a pub. These people bug me anyways. I got to get out of here. Like, take a hint. Hey, he's fine. Wait, so he's not, like, injured? There's no... Yeah, everything's fine. Oh, he just wanted away from us. Take a hint. Get a clue.
1: Little Mick seems to be just a very simple guy who likes simple pleasures. One of the issues was, according to his brother, he didn't call his family because he didn't remember any of the actual phone numbers that were stored on his phone. Like, I hate to say this, but if I, like, asked my own wife, hey, sweetheart, what's my actual phone number? I guarantee you she wouldn't know. Maybe she'd get 6 out of the 10 numbers, but that's it.
0: Yeah. That is a problem. Now I still remember phone numbers from way back then. I remember my pager number. I remember other people's pager numbers. Like, I still can remember all that stuff. Because you'd have to do it manually back then. So
1: yeah, you want to talk about tough times. By the way, you were one of those types who thought you were cool because you had a pager.
0: No, I just like at a certain point, I was always one step behind everybody else. When everybody else got Super Nintendo, we had just gotten Nintendo.
1: Oh.
0: My parents, because, you know, we didn't have money. It was like, all right, we'll wait till the next one comes out and then you'll get the old one. So you'd want to go talk to everybody about, like, hey man, have you heard of this game?
1: Called Pong?
0: Duck Hunt? Oh my goodness.
1: Oh,
0: you guys
1: I love
0: play.
1: Duck Hunt.
0: Oh, it was great. But, you know, when you're 5 years behind everybody else, it's a problem. And then, you know, just so things sort of happen that way. Like, I didn't get a car for my 16th birthday. I got a bike, and I'm not making that up. I'm not making that up at all. If we were really far behind everybody else, because, you know, listen, money was tight. But the fact that that guy just wanted away from his family so much that he was like, I don't even need my phone. There's nobody I have that I want to contact. Like, I mean, that would give me anxiety. But for that guy, he's like, whatever, I'll just go drink. You know, so good for him. He had a fun time.
1: By the way, I just got your message on MySpace.
0: Yeah, I didn't have one of those either. Wasn't into those.
1: Maybe you will in 2 years. Who knows?
0: Don't have a Facebook. Not into it. Just not my thing. I did look up this because I was trying to figure out poutine. I was totally off on what poutine was. So I'm looking at this. This is what poutine consists of. Crispy golden French fries, cheese curds, and a hot, savory brown beef gravy ladled over the top to melt the cheese.
2: Oh, Canada.
0: That sounds like Milwaukee.
1: It's partly inspired by Milwaukee. The cheese curd deal is the Milwaukee contributions, but it's really, it's
3: Isn't
1: not so much
3: from like Quebec.
1: Yes. It's more of a Quebec thing than, a general all Canada thing.
0: I'm shocked. I thought they were above that sort of a meal. Not that there's anything wrong with it, but that seems like that's an American thing. Like, hey, listen, that's the Midwest. That's what we do out here. And instead, that's Canadian.
1: So, yeah.
0: Cause when you were talking about Canada and Morocco, it was like, you know, Moroccan chicken or poutine. I'm thinking, oh, clearly you got to go the chicken route. But I don't know, man, upon reading the ingredients here, that seems fantastic.
1: Yeah. Cause cheese curds by themselves are pretty damn good. But when you combine it with a good French fries and the Quebec gravy. So I feel envious of our colleagues in Houston right now.
0: Plus you get the boardwalk fries, the one that are a little, that are long, that have the, you could see the skin of the potato on the outside. You throw those in there. Oh man, that seems tremendous.
1: Maybe they should have a poutine eating contest in Canada instead of, you know, what we have here in the United States, the monstrosity today.
0: It's just disgusting. By the way, are you going to do a breaking news, when the conclusion of this slob fest is over? Are you going to break in and say how much Joey Chestnut won by, or is that not worth breaking news?
1: I studied under a Pulitzer Prize winning journalist. I will not lower myself to reporting on grown men shoving processed meats into their into the sewer underneath their noses.
0: Jeez, of all the things we've talked about here, I didn't expect that sort of response from you. I'm proud of you. Good.
1: Mm.
0: I wouldn't either. We'll let you know who won. Hopefully Joey Chestnut loses, I'll tell you that.
1: Yeah.
0: All right, thank you, Isaac. It is Jonas Knox here on Fox Sports Radio. Coming up here in about 10 minutes from now, we are going to have another edition of Do You Care? That'll be yours right here on FSR. So I think we could all agree the World Cup's been a success. It's been really exciting. It's been really fun. Here's the best part, is that people look at this and go, hey, man, maybe it's here to stay. Maybe the popularity of soccer is here to stay. Okay. It's not. All right. It seems like a great idea. I got nothing against it. I've enjoyed the hell out of it. It is awesome. Would have liked if Italy was in it, but hey, whatever. I've enjoyed it. It's been tremendous. But it's kind of one of those things where you swear in the moment that something's going to last and then it just doesn't. You know, like you'll, coworker of yours. Guys worked together for years, man. And his last day, he leaves. Like, dude, stay in touch. Seriously. Like, of course, man. Of course I'm going to be in touch. You're my guy. Of course. And you never hear from him again. Just gone. or like the buddy of yours. You guys, like, you think you have this great friendship. And then he moves away. And it's like, oh, well, I'm not that far. It's like, yeah, dude, cool, call me. We can still call each other. Like, it's big, no big deal. You call, like, check in a couple of times afterwards. And then gone. Never hear from him again. It's kind of like that with these events. You know, like, it's kind of like, man, this is here to stay. We're into it. Soccer's back. Finally going to get the respect it deserves in this country. And it's great in the moment, and it's fantastic. And the USA's making a run, and it's been so much fun to watch. And then, like, about 2 weeks after it's over, you're looking around at what the NFL preseason schedule looks like. So I'm not trying to take a dump and on anybody's grand plans for soccer and the expansion and popularity of soccer in the U.S. I'm sure it'll help, but it's never going to get to that level. It's really fun right now, but if you threw the World Cup in the midst of the NFL season, a fraction of the people are watching. And that's just a reality. at the Jonas Knox on X, at Jonas Knox Show on Instagram. And up next, we will have another edition of a little something we do on this show in which we tell you the brutal truth about several storylines you've been force-fed. It's called Do You Care? And it's yours right here on FSR.
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0: Jonas Knox, Fox Sports Radio. By the way, coming up top of next hour, we're going to call it about 15 minutes from now. Somebody in the NFL's had a really bad week, and they didn't do anything. Literally did nothing at all, and they've had an awful week. We'll get into that for you coming up here, again, a little over 15 minutes from now. If you'd like to follow along on social media, you can do so at the Jonas Knox on X. It is at the Jonas Knox on X. If you'd like to follow along on Instagram, you can do that as well, too, at Jonas Knox Show, at Jonas Knox Show on Instagram, as we take you, again, all the way up until 4 p.m. Eastern Time, 1 o'clock Pacific, a four-hour 4th of July extravaganza here, right here on Fox Sports Radio. But right now, it's time for this.
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1: Now,
3: let's get kinky.
1: Here's some of the big stories from the last week. But Jonas, the real question is, do you care?
4: I don't care.
0: And for that, we turn it over to our executive producer, Bo Benson, to find out what the hell people have been talking about. Bo?
5: Yeah, Jonas, everybody's favorite quarterback, Brendan Sorsby, finally agreed not to sue the NFL, and he's going to begin preparing for the 2027 NFL draft. Do you care?
0: Yeah, I care. I want to know what he's going to do with all this time off. That's what I want to know. Because, I mean, if you think about it, he's not involved in college football. He's not involved in the NFL. The CFL decided to say, no, he can't be a part of our league. Apparently, the UFL's not happening. So of all the times to gamble, wouldn't it be now? You know what I mean? Like, there's like what's the problem? No harm, no foul. I'm not a part of any of these leagues. If I like, maybe he's got money on this Nathan's hot dog eating contest where Joey Chestnut's at 40 hot dogs in 5 minutes. Like, maybe he's got money on this whole thing. So I'm just saying, I want to know what he's doing with all this time that he's got on his hands now, because you can't just be throwing routes every single day for 24 hours a day. I want to know how he spends his extra time. Next!
5: Red Sox reliever Aroldis Chapman set the career record for strikeouts by a reliever. Jonas, do you care?
0: Yeah, kind of. I just... Because here's the amazing part. I think he's, what, 38? Is he 38 or 39? Something
5: yeah, he's
0: like
5: up
0: that.
5: There.
6: He's, I love
0: he's,
6: it.
0: He's going to be a commodity at the deadline. Somebody's going to want to trade for him. And because he still throws hard, and he's just continued to produce all these years later. And the fact that he's passed, you know, firing a gun in your garage, not a great thing. You know, all that stuff that came out. Apparently, he's turned a corner. He did so years ago. Guy won a World Series with the Cubs. And now he's got an opportunity to be a commodity at the deadline and go help another contender. Next!
5: Shohei Ohtani is going to be held out of the Dodgers lineup later tonight after his bicep tightened up on him yesterday. Jonas, do you care?
0: Not really. I think he's going to be fine.
6: I
0: think
6: everything's going
0: to be okay. I'm sure there's some people that, you know, wanted to see him play. 4th of July probably paid a pretty penny to go watch Shohei play. But listen, he's going to be fine. Maybe he'd bring him in a pinch-hitting situation. Who knows? But I think everything's going to be all right, and Shohei Ohtani will be back. Next!
5: Alexander Ovechkin's going to return to the Capitals for his 22nd season. He's the NHL's all-time leading scorer, I believe. Jonas, do you care?
0: No, I don't care.
7: Like, I don't care!
0: Look, man, you got the impression this is how this was going to go, that he was going to come back. I think he knew it as well, too, which is why he told Penguins players and other players, to, no, you don't need to come on the ice. Like, let's not make this a big production, because I think he knew deep down he was going to be back. And so now he is, and we get to watch him add on more numbers and more of an incredible run that he's been on and become one of the all-time great players in the league. But I think he knew, and I think we all knew that this was going to be the end result. Next!
5: Mexico announced that they will double security and cap the crowd size for their World Cup watch party at the Angel of Independence Monument for their match against England following some issues with the last event that I believe included a few deaths. So, Jonas, do you care?
0: Yes. Listen, man,
6: I love it.
0: These are the in-laws. I have no choice. Of course I care. And by the way, what do you think English fans plus Mexican fans are going to turn into? You think there's going to be any drinking going on? It's going to be wild. But hopefully everybody's all right. Next!
5: Kawhi Leonard's going back to Toronto. Really putting a bow on the spectacular failure that was the Streetlights over Spotlights era for these Clippers. So, Jonas, do you care?
0: Not really. I just...
2: Who gives a...
0: As somebody who was on the air 5 minutes after the Kawhi news to the Clippers came out with Paul George, there was so much hope, so much promise, so much opportunity, and it just got clippered. It just got clippered. I mean, what a run it was. What was the highlight of the Kawhi era? You know what it was? Clipper Daryl getting beat up by a security guard. Like, that's really the highlight of the Kawhi era. Other than that, anything that could have gone wrong went wrong, and so now he goes back to Toronto. Next!
5: I don't even need to ask if you care about this, because we all care about this one. Taylor Swift and Travis Kelce are finally married. Jonas, do you care?
0: Yeah, I do. And let me tell you why.
3: I love it.
0: Because there was a lot of people who made some reckless accusations, some of which on this show, or not on this show, but on this network, who doubted whether or not their love was true and sincere, who doubted whether or not this was all a publicity stunt. And yet here we are all these years later. They tie the knot, and they do it in a quiet, cozy spot like Madison Square Garden. Just to prove to all of you who thought this was all about attention and this was all a show and there were all these conspiracy theories out there that the NFL wanted the Taylor Swift fan base to be a part of it. All these years later, Travis Kelce and Taylor Swift kicked you all in the balls and said, you don't know a damn thing about love. Go fix your heart and don't try and fix us. And I'm happy for them. Good for them. By the way, if anybody does want an update on the Nathan's Hot Dog Eating Contest, because Isaac apparently has opted out of that, Joey Chestnut with 20 seconds and change is at 64 hot dogs. And I got to, because listen, at this point, I guess, a celebrity. I got to know, as the clock is winding down on Joey Chestnut's Hot Dog Eating Contest for 2026 efforts, and I think we get the final number is going to be 67. I believe 67 hot dogs will be the final. Maybe they're going to add those last seven that he's got in his mouth right now. By the way, it looks like he's chewing on a turnstile. It's just disgusting. But Joey Chestnut has won it again. I got to know, because you'd be amazed at there being something for everybody. Does he have groupies? Seriously. Like, is there somebody that would follow him around and say, I got to be with Joey Chestnut because that guy shoves food in his mouth at a record pace? I want to know, because if you are alive and well, we are.
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0: The World Cup round of 16 kicks off moments from now in Houston as Canada takes on Morocco. The winner of that match advances to the quarterfinals against either France or Paraguay. We'll square off at 5 p.m. Eastern Time in Philadelphia. Round of 32 concluded Friday night with Colombia defeating Ghana 1-0. Colombia will face Switzerland in the round of 16. At Wimbledon today, defending ladies champion Iga Swiatek was upset in the third round, as was 2-seed Elena Rybakina. Serena Williams, meanwhile, had to withdraw from doubles competition because of a right knee injury. Baseball, the Los Angeles Dodgers will hold Shohei Ohtani out of tonight's game against the Padres after he left last night's victory with tightness in his right biceps. On the field right now, the Pirates a 5-1 lead at Washington after six innings. I'm Isaac Lohenkron.
25: Perhaps you had better start from the beginning.
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0: You know, somebody's had a really bad week in the NFL, and they didn't do anything. Literally nothing. We'll tell you who they are coming up here in just a couple of moments from now. 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We are going to take you live all the way up until 4 p.m. Eastern time, 1 o'clock Pacific. If you are listening on the podcast, we appreciate you doing so. As you are part of a 4th of July spectacular, a four-hour extravaganza, as we are talking about all things sports-related, some attempts to be sports as well, too. They just showed Joey Chestnut getting interviewed after the Nathan's Hot Dog Eating Contest on TV. The guy ate so much. He's had so much sodium in his body. He literally looks like a corpse they found at the bottom of a lake. How's that healthy? What are we talking about here? His face is all swollen up. Like somebody get him a medic at least? Like, before we stop to do interviews, like, we make sure the guy's not dying. Please. Like, they just pulled him out of a lagoon. Hey, what happened to Joey? I don't know. He went to go fishing. He never came back. What are we doing here? But congratulations on another mustard belt for the great Joey Chestnut. All right. So from that over to this. Somebody's had a really bad week in the NFL, and they didn't do anything at all. Like, nothing. Now, you could say that this comment is more directed at the person they are discussing that was recently drafted, or you could listen closely and understand that there are shots that are being taken.
1: I think the quarterback from Alabama is overdrafted.
2: Okay, Ty Simpson.
1: Simpson, yeah. But it's the position alone, you know. I think, not being a guru, but he's like J.J. McCarthy. He's like Mac Jones. He's a career backup. Ideally, he might start. But that's because of where his pick was, and they want to prove him everybody right, you know, type of thing. And that's not the way you should build a roster, not at all.
0: So that was Scott McLuhan, who was on with Kevin Sheehan on the Team 980 at D.C. And, you know, he's just simply being asked, like, hey, you know, what do you think about this year's draft? And he starts talking about Ty Simpson. He's overdrafted. Hey, just my opinion. I think he's overdrafted. And, you know, and then for some reason, J.J. McCarthy catches a stray, you know? And I'm looking at this going, this is the second time this week that J.J. McCarthy has caught a stray. The first time was Diana Rossini when the sound came out, the body cam footage came out of Diana Rossini being pulled over by the cop that she quote-unquote FaceTimed to get out of a ticket. As it turns out, that wasn't true. That was not accurate. That wasn't true. So as it turns out, Diana Rossini, you know, the old FaceTime story, actually was her telling a cop that she knows Kevin O'Connell and that she was texting with him, and she said, yeah, the quarterback sucks, et cetera, et cetera. Like, so J.J. McCarthy's been buried this week in released body cam footage from Diana Rossini and Scott McLuhan. Now, what's interesting about that, okay, and I don't know if they're still communicating, but what's interesting about that is that if you remember far enough back, if you go far enough back, you can remember that Scott McLuhan was caught up in the Diana Rossini tornado years ago. You can look that up. There were some allegations made about Diana Rossini and Scott McLuhan when he was with Washington and she was out there. Like, and the fact that we're talking, you know, Ty Simpson, who Sean McVay drafted. Like, there's just a lot of tentacles to this story that have relation to Diana Rossini. But for the purpose of this conversation, J.J. McCarthy has now been thrown under the bus and is caught astray again when he's done nothing. Literally nothing. From two people that don't know him, but two people in and around NFL circles that have taken shots at him. Which furthers my point that I've made on this show before. J.J. McCarthy's got to get the hell out of there. He's got to get away from Minnesota. He's got to. There is a stain that is not getting out. Because the perception and the understanding is, oh, he's the issue. That guy's the problem. It's over. He's got to go. He's got to go somewhere else and redo this thing. Now, whether he gets an opportunity like he had in Minnesota, that would be tough to get. But J.J. McCarthy's got to be looking around going, dude, I haven't done anything. When he did speak about it and the competition with Kyler Murray this year, when he did have the discussion, people sort of picked that apart and said, well, you know, he's not handling it as good as Kyler Murray was, and he's not doing, you could tell by his tone and this. Okay, so I just won't say anything. Right, I won't say anything, I'll just go out and compete. And then you get Kevin O'Connell as they're talking about this quarterback competition saying, oh, listen, you know, JJ is a former captain, captain. Okay, so you heard that. And then you hear Diana Rossini throw him under the bus to get out of a ticket. And then you hear Scott McLuhan take a shot at him when comparing Ty Simpson and why that's not going to work and calling him a career backup. Man, if I'm JJ McCarthy, I got to go. I got to get out of here. Because you're never going to get away from the stigma that you were the problem. That the organization decided on you. That the organization chose you instead of Sam Darnold. And by doing so, they gave away an opportunity to win a Super Bowl. And the fact that Sam Darnold went and won that Super Bowl made it that much worse. And look, I'm not making excuses for J.J. McCarthy. I'm not sitting here trying to be a part of the J.J. McCarthy Defense League. Not at all. Like, the whole nine thing is weird. That's weird. It's an odd thing to do. Listen, that's just me. I wouldn't give myself an alter ego, personally, unless I was just, you know, drunk or being sarcastic. But he does. That's his thing. That's fine. I've said it earlier in the offseason. My first approach to this, all right, if we're being fair, my first solution for J.J. McCarthy earlier in the offseason would have been to change my number. You got to get away from nine because people are going to continue to call you nine. All right, so that would have been my first solution. But if we're not going to do that, and he's got a preference towards the number, and I get it, he's just got to leave Minnesota. He's got to go because it's the butt of the joke. And maybe there's an opportunity elsewhere. Maybe he does get traded. They decide, hey, Kyler Murray's the guy, and J.J. McCarthy requests a trade and says, I want to go somewhere else. I think that would be best for him and probably best for everybody because you can't escape that. Kwesi Adofo-Mensah lost his job. So I ask you this. If J.J. McCarthy had been a success, do they fire their GM? No. That's the move that he's going to be judged by, is the quarterback. I got news for you. If Caleb Williams sucks, guess who's getting fired? Ryan Poles, the GM. That's the move you're judged by. If you wanted to judge Ryan Poles for anything, there are lots of stuff you could judge him on. How about the fact that they took a punter in the fourth round? I don't know. What do you think? Maybe that pick could have been used elsewhere? So if we're having a conversation about the problems and the issues in Minnesota and they all go back to J.J. McCarthy to where everybody just assumes and accuses him of being the problem, then he's got to go. Especially if we all believe Kyler Murray's going to win the starting job. So if Kyler Murray wins the starting job, J.J. McCarthy there as a backup, what is that? Like, what's... Just a constant reminder that that should have been the guy, but he wasn't. and the guy that was here won a Super Bowl, but instead we got him, and he couldn't even beat out Kyler Murray, who Arizona wanted no part of. Like, if I'm J.J. McCarthy, I got to go. It just started off poorly, and it hasn't gotten any better. He went in there and got injured, missed the entire year, which opened up the door for Sam Darnold. And Sam Darnold went in and played fantastic. And the only reason Sam Darnold is not still in Minnesota is because of two games. The last game of the year against the Lions, and then the playoff game. And yes, those were the two biggest games of the year, and he came up short. But if he had played decent or halfway decent in either of those games, they're probably sticking with Sam Darnold, and maybe J.J. McCarthy gets traded. Maybe they send him to Vegas, and where Tom Brady's a Michigan guy and there's some familiarity there, maybe that's the move. But this is a week in which J.J. McCarthy's not doing anything. I think he just got married, not at Madison Square Garden. Guy's not doing a damn thing, and has got strays from two different people who, by the way, know each other very well. Scott McLuhan and Diana Rossini. Look it up. You know what I mean? So if I'm J.J. McCarthy, I'm like, hey, happy 4th of July, everybody. Can I go, please? Can I just get out of here? Can I start this thing all over again? Because, again, the stain in Minnesota, you're not getting out. At the Jonas Knox on X, at Jonas Knox Show on Instagram. And again, you can hang out with us as always on the iHeartRadio app. All right, so coming up next here. There is something that's kind of odd about a situation in sports. You know, it just doesn't add up. We'll get into that for you right here on FSR.
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12: Subscribe, hit that thumbs up icon, and comment away. 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

0: Jonas Knox, Fox Sports Radio. By the way, coming up later on this hour, of all the Mount Rushmores you've heard of, you've never heard one like this. We'll have that for you right here on FSR. Getting some good feedback on the show here on a 4th of July edition of the Jonas Knox Show here on Fox Sports Radio. Maddie writes in, are we going to get overtime of this douche? Why the punishment on America's birthday? More than 1 hour is awful. I'd rather watch Joey Chestnut shove oysters and hot dogs down his gullet. Oh, and Isaac Lohenkron, you're not too good to report this. Aim higher, losers.
1: Yes, I am.
0: Isaac mentioned again here, by the way, this courtesy of Booby. Hey, Jonas, we all know you hate soccer because of all your bleep sessions with all your beta emo bros. Just never quite translated to the field. Thanks to you and Luscious Lips, Isaac Lohenkron, they're calling this show Up on Lame.
1: I didn't hear any lies there.
0: I didn't know your nickname was Luscious Lips.
1: Oh, that's one of them that you can say on the radio.
0: I had no idea. That's impressive. But if you would like to provide any feedback on this show, you can do so at the Jonas Knox on X. That is at the Jonas Knox on X. Or you can follow along on Instagram at Jonas Knox Show. That is at Jonas Knox Show on Instagram is where you can find us. 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So I was thinking about this, because I feel like we're all in agreement, myself included, that the Jaylen Brown trade was awful for Boston. Just awful. And there's so many different degrees of it. There's so many different angles of awful when it comes to the deal. If you want to talk about what they got in return, two firsts, two seconds, you know, Paul George. By the way, I think one of those turns into a Clippers. It's the Clippers pick, and they take that. It's just like there's all like the way NBA trades work and future draft picks and, you know, all the other stuff that goes pick swaps and all that. But the point is you got four draft picks and you got Paul George. And so you look at that and you go, all right, well, you got screwed. Agreed. And then you consider the fact that you traded him to Philadelphia, the team that just eliminated you from the postseason. You look at that, you go, oh, that's awful. Agreed. And then you consider, well, you know, if this was all about salary, like, you know, his salary, he was making too much money. It was $300 million. You can't have two Supermax guys on the same deal. It's like, okay, but then you brought in Paul George. It's like, he's making a lot of money. It's like, so that doesn't make sense. Agreed. Here's what else doesn't make sense. Why, after the trade, do the Celtics have better odds at winning the East and the NBA title than the Sixers do? Even after that trade, their odds are shorter than Philly's. And that's not just in one sports book, because sometimes this will happen where one sports book will have one thing and another will have another, and they'll just vary to see, hey, you want the better price over here, whatnot. Across the board, the Celtics have better odds to win the East than the Sixers do. Why? I mean, you're looking at this roster and you're going Jaylen Brown and Maxey and Edgecombe and Joel Embiid, and they just beat Boston, and then they took Boston's best player from last year. And so what are we not privy to? What information do we not have that people who don't

you're the best team in the East for a lot of the stretch. Like, you're the favorite to win the East. Detroit ended up getting the one seed, but you come back this past season and, like, they're a problem. Like, we're talking OKC, Boston in the finals. And then you trade Jaylen Brown. It's like, well, yeah, I'm with you. I don't like the move either. But what do we not know that they do? Because apparently, the way it stands right now, it would be a bigger long shot if Philly won the East than it would be Boston. So why would that be? And there's been rumblings that, and this is the one that has not been talked about very much, but that Jaylen Brown's got this knee issue, that he's had a knee problem that, you know, they had to try and manage a little bit last year. So maybe that could be a problem moving forward. And maybe that was the hesitation to want to continue with him, because they looked at it as a devaluing contract, that you're never going to get that. He was eligible to sign a $140 million max coming up later on this month, and maybe they were never going to give that to him. When he comes out after the season and says it was his favorite year of his career, and it's a year in which Jason Tatum's out, they got eliminated in the first round, but he was the lead guy. Maybe he just wants to be the lead guy. But if that's the case, are you really going to be the lead guy in Philly? You got dudes that have already been there that are really good themselves. And so I look at it and I go, we're all in agreement that the trade doesn't make sense. But why? And I've seen people try and compare it to the Luka trade. It's like, you really can't compare it. Like, you can't. Like, you know, you could almost justify it from Boston's standpoint because they had another superstar in Jason Tatum there. In Dallas, they didn't. Like everybody looks at that as a heist. Like, that's a heist. Like, Dallas giving the Lakers Luka, and then Dallas turning around and getting the number one pick and winning the lottery, and they go, okay, well. So if this turns into Boston winning the lottery, then I think we can all jump into a conspiracy theory again. But I just look at it and I go, maybe there's something else going on here. Because I would have assumed that taking the best player from this past year from one team, an all-NBA guy, and putting him on the team that literally beat his group of guys in the postseason. They literally beat him. It would be the equivalent of Kevin Durant joining the Warriors after the Warriors beat the Thunder, except it wasn't by choice. They willingly gave them Kevin Durant. Like, willingly gave them Kevin Durant. The Celtics willingly gave them Jaylen Brown. And I just look at it and I go, why? What are we not seeing? Remember years ago when Donovan McNabb was in Philly and they traded him to Washington? And you're thinking to yourself, God, why would you trade a division rival, your quarterback? Why would you do that? And then it turns to find out, oh, because it was over. And I don't think that's going to happen with Jaylen Brown here. I don't think we're at that point at all. I just look at it and I go, there's something going on. Because it doesn't make sense. On any level. It doesn't make sense to say, well, it was a cost-cutting measure. Then why'd you bring in Paul George? It doesn't make sense to trade him to the team that is a rival of yours that just beat you in the playoffs. It doesn't make sense that you would trade him for what you got in return. And I get it. When you start at Giannis and all the rumblings around Giannis and whether or not, and you end up at this, I get it. It looks like a big swing and a miss. But I'm looking around at the odds and I'm thinking to myself, so the only team favored to win the East over the Celtics is the Knicks? Jaylen Brown's in Philly, Boston's got better odds. Giannis is in Miami, Boston's got better odds. There's got to be something more to this story. There's got to be something else going on. Otherwise, it doesn't make any sense whatsoever. And that's going to be the fun part to watch, because something

0: tells me that Boston's got something up their sleeve, or they know something that we don't, and we've got to wait to see how it plays. Jonas Knox here, Fox Sports Radio, at the Jonas Knox on X, at Jonas Knox Show on Instagram. Coming up next, we are going to have ourselves a little bit of fun. Of all the Mount Rushmores that have ever been done, we believe this is a first. We'll get into that for you right here on FSR. But for all the latest, we turn it over to the man himself, once called Luscious Lips, on a 4th of July edition of this show. He's Sir Isaac of Saturday.
1: Wasn't the first time, won't be the last time. Jonas, the round of 16 officially underway at the World Cup in Houston. Canada and Morocco are scoreless. They are just crossing into the 31st minute. The winner of that match advances to the quarterfinals against either France or Paraguay, who will meet at 5 p.m. Eastern in Philadelphia. At Wimbledon today, defending ladies champion Iga Swiatek was upset in the third round, as was two seed Elena Rybakina. Serena Williams, meanwhile, had to withdraw from the doubles competition because of a right knee injury. In Major League Baseball right now, the Pittsburgh Pirates a 5-1 lead at Washington in the top half of the eighth inning. Finally, Jonas, we have a skydiver's life saved at a rodeo update. A skydiver crashed while descending into the Folsom Pro Rodeo outside of Sacramento, but escaped serious injury because his fall was broken by a Coors beer tent. The skydiver, complete with red, white, and blue parachute, was floating to the earth with an American flag attached to his boots as the strains of the song God Bless the USA played in the background. However, a split second before landing, the American flag got caught on the top of a tree, causing the skydiver to fall face first towards the ground, only to have the top of the Coors beer tent break his fall.
0: Oh, man.
1: Here's how it sounded. This is courtesy of Krista Nicole Hefner on Facebook. Thankfully, the skydiver, identified only as Ross, walked away from the crash. Jonas, back to you.
0: Hey, by the way, at least Coors is good for something.
1: Apparently so. That's a big marketing opportunity.
0: Have you ever gone skydiving, Isaac?
1: What do you think?
0: I'm going to say yes. I'm going to say you're certified. You go by yourself.
1: Listen, the abject spontaneity and terror of working with you beats any sort of rush that I would get from skydiving.
0: I've done it. I've been skydiving before. It's the scariest part is going up in the plane, because the plane that we were on looked like they had been running drugs in Colombia and then decided, oh, we got to pick these people up to drop them out so they can go skydiving. I swear, like, it felt like it was gonna break, like there was rust inside. And so once we got up there, you're just kind of overlooking everything, and once you jump out, you have this sense of panic, like, oh my god. This is it. And then once you gather your bearings and you're just floating there, it's the most amazing feeling in the world. Like, and then they release the chute, and then you land down on the ground. You got to make sure your knees aren't locked, because you'll blow out your knee if you land poorly. So the landing can be a little rough, but I'm telling you, man, it was fun.
1: So
0: I would never do it again.
1: So you were actually enjoying it even before the parachute was deployed?
0: Oh, yeah. Because you just, there's this sense of calm. Because the way you have your arms out and the way you have your legs out, like, there's just this, it's hard to explain, man. It's like this sense of calm. And just an amazing view of everything. And you're not really thinking about, you know, what could go wrong, which is a lot. It's just, it's a weird adrenaline rush and a weird high that you get from it.
1: I assume that you were attached to, like, a pro skydiver.
0: Oh, yeah.
1: I'm wondering if they were the type of person who inspired confidence and safety, and if you maybe had a fear that they might have been secretly one of the people who troll you on social media.
0: Well, like, yeah, that's the part that maybe I was, you know, that might have had something to do with the fact that, you know, you had another guy attached to your back, which was uncomfortable.
1: I mean, how do you know that the guy who you were attached to wasn't secretly Booby Miles?
0: I don't know. I mean, I'm just glad he didn't try to pull my hair or anything like that. You know, like I'm just not looking to get freaky up there. I'm just, it's, the experience was enjoyable. I would never do it again. Also the first couple of times at least that you go, you've got to have somebody attached to your back. And that's not really my thing. No offense. It's not really my thing. But it was a wild experience. I'm glad I did it, but again, I would never do it again. Too much to lose at this point in my life, so I don't want to do it again.
1: Yeah.
0: But so when I see that guy crashing down to the earth, like, yeah, that's what could happen. Like that's what it sounds like. Do you remember Fan Man? Do you remember
1: Oh my gosh. Yeah. And you know what? I think a younger generation of listeners probably don't know this whole story. And I think it's one of the craziest moments in sports history. Go ahead.
0: Yeah, so there was a boxing event, and I want to say it was at Evander Holyfield, Riddick Bowe.
1: Yes.
0: And it was in Vegas, and I believe it was it at Caesars?
1: Yes, it was outdoors at Caesars.
0: Yeah, the outdoor arena where, by the way, they had WrestleMania 9 years ago there. So it was the outdoor arena, and this moron with a fan attached to his back. Not like a fan rooting for a team, like an actual fan that you would put in the hotel if the AC broke. He had a fan attached to his back, and he went to fly down to make a scene. I don't know what his plan was or what he was trying to do, but he ended up falling into the ring, getting caught up in the ropes, and they proceeded to beat his ass. This guy's got enough problems. He's got a giant circular fan attached to his back, and he's getting pummeled on by the cornermen and friends of the boxers who he almost took out because he thought this was a good idea in Las Vegas.
1: Yeah, he survived the landing but was grievously injured that by getting beaten by literally hundreds of fans. I can track down the audio of that. It was Jim Lampley, by the way, with a perfect call. I can track down the audio of that if you want for later.
0: Please do. Yeah, it's one of the all-time great sports moments. But yeah, this Nimrod with a giant fan attached to his back decided to fly down into a boxing event and just got his ass torched.
1: By the way,
0: they beat him.
1: By the way, the Bill Buckner World Series game, game 6 of the 86 World Series, Mets and Red Sox, obviously known for the Buckner era and the comeback by the Mets, but in the first or second inning of that game, another guy parachuted into Shea Stadium in the middle of the action, landing between first and second base, and he unfurled a giant Let's Go Mets banner from his parachute as he landed perfectly. So parachuting in sports has a long history.
0: That's just wild. I mean, some of these people just have to get a life. I mean, that's really the moral of the story. It is Jonas Knox here on Fox Sports Radio, at the Jonas Knox on X, at Jonas Knox Show on Instagram. All right, so coming up next here, we are going to have the Mount Rushmore of all Mount Rushmores. Probably an embellishment, but we're going to have it for you right here on FSR.
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0: Jonas Knox, Fox Sports Radio. Coming up top of next hour, we'll call it 15 minutes from now. You know, he just can't help himself. Somebody who just can't help themselves in the world of sports. We will get into that for you right here on FSR. By the way, if you missed any of today's show, you're going to want to catch the podcast. All you do is search Fox Sports Radio, wherever you get your podcast, right after the show. Today's pod will be posted, so be sure to follow it. 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You'll find today's full show posted right after we get off the air. I'll also tweet out a link to that as well, too, at the Jonas Knox on X. At the Jonas Knox on X. On Instagram, it'll be at Jonas Knox Show. That's where you can find it, at Jonas Knox Show on IG. All right, so I was thinking about this. It is 4th of July, and since Mount Rushmore and America and 4th of July and Mount Rushmore rankings and all the things that come along, I thought, you know what, why don't we have ourselves a little around-the-room Mount Rushmore of 4th of July essentials. All right, so we have a live studio band. They will fire it up. And we will get things started. All right, so Bo or Chris, would you like to go first with your 4th of July essentials, Mount Rushmore 4th of July essentials edition here on the show?
1: Yeah, sure. I'll start it off with the movie Jaws, the quintessential 4th of July movie for me.
0: Wait, really?
1: Yes.
0: Okay, so... Yes. All right, that's, I would have... Literally didn't even think of it. But, okay, so Jaws. All right, fair enough.
1: The first thing there. Beer, just in general. The concept of beer on the 4th of July, nothing better.
0: All right, cool.
1: Not a huge hot dog guy myself, but on the 4th of July, they're going up there because what else is better? You got the... Yep. I never, Jonas, I was going to say earlier, I never get sick watching something. Every time I looked up to see the hot dog eating contest on the TV, I started to feel a little queasy.
0: Oh, it's disgusting.
1: It's the worst thing ever.
0: Did you see him getting interviewed? I swear to God, Joey Chestnut, he looked like a body they found in a lake.
1: Yeah,
0: I'm
1: it's
0: not
1: awful.
0: Kidding.
1: It's awful.
0: Like, there's no way that's healthy.
1: No.
0: No way.
1: No. So congrats to him, I guess. And then I'll round it out with just the concept of being in the pool. It's awesome. It feels great. Excited to do that later today.
0: All right. That's good. See, right there. That's what I'm talking about. All right. See, that's a well-rounded addition to where you got booze, pools, food, and Jaws. So I'm into it. All right. So Bo Benson, that is your Mount Rushmore 4th of July essentials. We now turn it over to Chris Perfett. Chris, go ahead.
2: Okay. Yeah. I'm going to start with just barbecuing. I don't want to just make this about hot dogs. I'm not really actually someone who likes hot dogs much. So barbecuing is number one for me. Number two, I will copy off Bo here. Pool is definitely anything with water, soak guns. It's hot out here. It's really hot. So, and it's always been hot on 4th of July, so I will take, you know, water. I hate to put fireworks on here just because it is scaring the hell out of my cat, and I've learned to kind of hate them since coming to Los Angeles, but fireworks are something we got to do for a lot of my youth. And then I'm going to, like, challenge Bo on the quintessential 4th of July movie. It's got to be Independence Day.
0: Okay.
2: That is an essential watch any early July for me, is going through the great magical Independence Day and the speech by, I forget the name of the actor.
3: Bill Pullman.
2: Bill Pullman's speech in Independence
0: Day. Yeah. There's just too many corny scenes in that movie where I'm like, you know what, I hope the aliens win. I'm tired of this.
1: Yeah, the problem is that Jaws is actually a really good movie.
0: Yeah, that's like, I mean, and there's that too. There is that too.
2: I don't want a good movie. I want a schlocky movie on a holiday.
0: Well, I mean, look, it's just, I don't know that anybody looks at Independence Day and says, you know, that's the one for me. What's the other one that's kind of in the same realm of Independence Day? God, maybe it is the same movie. What's the one with Bruce Willis and Ben Affleck?
1: Armageddon.
2: So you're talking to Armageddon?
0: Oh, my, Armageddon sucks. Oh my God, what a bad movie. That movie stinks. And that, you know, so I kind of pair those two together for some reason. I'd also say this, Chris, cats are pretty arrogant, so even cats are scared of fireworks. I thought that was just
2: Ruby,
0: a dog thing.
2: My guy Ruby is very he doesn't like him at all, and 1:30 in the morning when I have to wake up at 5 a.m. and someone is setting off a boomer right outside my window, and he goes flying from the bed, and I am not finding him for like 7 hours after that.
0: Okay. All right. That makes sense. All right. So, Isaac Lohenkron, do you have a Mount Rushmore of 4th of July essentials you'd like to share?
4: Oh, hang on. The dummy wants to talk to me.
3: Hey, what was that, buddy? Oh, is it my turn? Oh, thank you. I appreciate you appreciate you having me in on this. All right. First item on the 4th of July Mount Rushmore. Awesome illegal neighborhood fireworks shows.
0: Ah, yes.
3: I speak from personal experience. These are the kind of shows that maybe you have to walk a block or two to see, but they go on for 10 to 15 minutes. They're almost better than professionally done. They attract huge crowds from the neighborhood. Everyone's swiveling their heads to see if the cops are going to show up, allegedly. That creates memories that you just can't buy. Now, the remaining three items are on a different 4th of July type tier. So this is a totally different set of 4th of July hijinks. Number two, idiot neighbors letting their little mangy kids light dangerous sparklers in the middle of the street. I'm watching horrified as some four-year-old is lighting an explosive sparkler while his proud parents sit by almost rooting them on as if there's not a 99% chance that the kid's going to be nicknamed Stubby for the rest of his life. Next item.
0: I'm with you.
3: This is, again, a slightly different part of it. Idiot, oblivious neighbors lighting their fireworks and sparklers in the middle of the street and not noticing that you need to drive by in your car.
0: That happens.
3: They're completely blocking the street.
0: Yeah. And well, yeah, and that happens, and it's also, you know, like they look at you like you're the problem.
3: Yes, exactly.
0: Like, hey, what are you doing here? I don't know, trying to get by. You know what I mean? Like, it's just weird. It's just weird.
3: And finally, the riotous mess of spent fireworks and sparklers all over the street and sidewalk on the morning of the 5th of July.
0: Well done. That is well done. All right, so I will give my Mount Rushmore here. I'm going to go number one, grilling. It's got to be grilling. All right, it's got to be, whether it's dogs, burgers, whatever you're doing, it's got to be grilling. I got to smell the charcoal. If you're using propane, that's fine, too. It's a lot easier, but I got to smell the grills. That's how you know it's 4th of July.
5: Number two,
0: baseball. All right, baseball's 4th of July. All right, when I think of it, and I'm not talking about New Era slinging all these hats for $50 a piece because they got a different looking American flag on them. No, I'm talking baseball for the 4th of July. Number three, beer. I'm with Bo. It's beer, but it's got to be in a cooler. It has to be in a cooler, old school. Whether you want to do cans, bottles, that's your preference. But I'm talking, get yourself an Igloo, a Yeti, whatever you're using. Stock that bad boy. Put a small layer of ice in the bottom. Put the first layer of beer, then ice on top, then another layer of beer, and then ice on top of that. And let it sit for a little while. And that's number three on the Mount Rushmore. No particular order, beer in a cooler. And finally,
5: number four,
0: fireworks. Accidents, okay? Now, I'm not rooting for them, but it is a go-to. And I told you there are traditions on the 4th of July, all right? There are certain traditions. And for me, yes, it's baseball, it's grilling, it's beer in a cooler, and it's some guy walking around with three fingers or half an arm because he blew his hand off.
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0: The World Cup Round of 16 is underway as we speak in Houston. Canada and Morocco are scoreless at halftime. The winner of that match advances to the quarterfinals against either France or Paraguay, who will square off at 5 p.m. Eastern in Philadelphia.
3: At Wimbledon today, defending ladies champion Iga Swiatek was upset in the third round, as was two-seed Iletta Rybakina. Serena Williams, meanwhile, had to withdraw from doubles competition because of a right knee injury. Baseball, the Los Angeles Dodgers will hold Shohei Ohtani out of tonight's game against the Padres after he left last night's victory with tightness in his right biceps. Pirates just wanted Washington 7-1. Twins a 3-0 lead over the Yankees in the top of the second inning. Minnesota's Cody Clemens, a two-run home run, his third straight game with a home run. He now has 16 on the season. I'm Isaac Lohenkron.
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0: You know, there's some people just can't help themselves, man. It's what they do. 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We'll explain coming up here in just a couple of moments from now. 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We are going to be taking you live all the way up until 4 p.m. Eastern Time, 1 o'clock Pacific. If you are listening on the podcast, we appreciate you doing so. This is a special 4th of July 4-hour extravaganza here on this beautiful birthday for America. Happy 250. And we appreciate you hanging out with us here and spending some time with us as we talk all things sports. You know, there's a lot of great things going on. We've mentioned the Joey Chestnut victory in the Nathan's Hot Dog Eating Contest. He looked terrible post-match, or whatever they want to call it, match, game, event, spectacle, whatever you want to refer to that as. He looked awful. We mentioned just sort of the sights and sounds of the World Cup, whether or not it's going to stick around. And of course, because why wouldn't we? Because this is what happens. We've got LeBron James, and we got LeBron James theatrics. Most notably, his agent Rich Paul talking with Max Kellerman, breaking down all the different teams on a whiteboard that he could, you know, can potentially consider going to, one of which being the New York Knicks. And in fact, if you listen to Rich Paul, as we discussed earlier, apparently the Knicks really screwed things up by actually winning.
1: If the Knicks hadn't won, there would be no board.
2: He'd be
1: going to the Knicks. Here's the thing. He's been a part of a championship team with people coming onto the team. When LeBron comes onto your team, it's different, man. His enterprise value and what he just carries is different. Mike Brown knows this. Jalen Brunson would literally have to pick up the phone and say, "Hey, man, it's no issue with me. It's no issue with me." And I'm not saying that would make him make his decision.
2: But at least it would put him on the table.
1: Yeah, because you got to respect that.
2: Have the Knicks called?
1: Yeah.
2: Knicks checked in?
1: They checked in.
0: Yeah. I was making the point earlier that LeBron has managed to out-blowhard the blowhard Lakers. So much so, he's such a blowhard. And this whole thing is so blowhardy that even the biggest blowhard in sports, the blowhard Lakers, were like, "Yeah, we're okay here. We're good. Thank you, though. We've had our fun here. We're good. Thank you." But have you ever noticed that it's always a production? You ever notice that? It's always a production. Like, the messaging is pretty simple. Like, "Hey, LeBron, what do you want?" And we hear all the, "Oh, I just want to win. I just want to win. Oh, it's so easy. I just want to win." Okay. I'll make it easy on everybody. This is what I want. I want to win. Okay. And then this time around it was, "Well, you know, he's all about pursuing happiness. He's already won." You know, Rich Paul's claim. He already won. He said he was going to win. He was already won. He kept his promise. He's already won. He just wants happiness. Okay. Yet it's always a production. We can't just pick a team and let that be that. It's always a production. You remember the decision? Had to be a production. And it really pissed people off because you got everybody's hopes up. Had to be a production. Had to be. And it's like, okay, well, he was young. You know, listen, man, we sometimes do things when we're younger that you look back on years later and you go, "Well, you know, if I had to do it all over again, I wouldn't probably do that. I would have handled it better." Say, "Oh, okay. Yeah." And then he decides to come back to Cleveland, and wasn't it like a Sports Illustrated article and this big drama? "I'm coming home. Hey, LeBron's coming home, everybody. He's going back home. Always got to be a production." And then when he decides to go to the Lakers, you remember there's that big story, like, "Hey, he's going to be at Blaze Pizza." There's like, "Hey, man, LeBron's going to be at Blaze Pizza." And so all these Laker fans show up there with memorabilia and merchandise, and they just want to meet King James because he's going to save the organization who's been in a downturn all these years. And then you pan over and he's playing Marco Polo in his swimming pool in Akron, and it just wasn't the case at all. When he shows up to games and he's not playing, he's got to drink wine. The throwing the chalk in the air. Now this time he's leaving the Lakers. And instead of it just being, hey, we're going our separate ways, which everybody knows the Lakers were over it. Everybody knows that. They know that. They were over it. LeBron's got to come out with the messaging first. Hey, I'm going to continue my career, but it's just not going to be with you guys. And Jeannie Buss put some statement on social media like, okay, listen, we appreciate what you did. You brought us a title, blah, blah, blah. And it's like Laker fans out here in LA are like, okay, man, like, all right. And now instead of just picking and choosing which teams actually make sense, are an actual reality, Rich Paul's got to have this whiteboard like he's Verbal Kent and the Usual Suspects, and he's waiting for somebody to drop their coffee mug so the big unveiling takes place. And it's always a production. All of it. All of it. And it's why people have such a hard time embracing LeBron. Because there's always a production. Like, there, it can't just be, hey, I want to go here. I'm going to pick this team. I'm really excited to be a part of it. No, no, no, no, no, no, no, no, no. We got to have a decision. We got to have a long write-up talking about me. I'm coming home. We got to, like, tease everybody into believing you're going to be at a pizza place that you're not going to be at. You got to have Rich Paul talk to Max Kellerman with some whiteboard and a pointer and all the places that make sense. And man, if the Knicks hadn't won a title, we would have gone there, which is hilarious because they're basically saying, ah, but it would be too easy. Yeah. Cause teaming up with Dwayne Wade and Chris Bosh was hard. Yeah. Yeah. Okay. Sure. It's like, it's always. There's always something. It's why people get so tired of it. But let's just call it what it is. The guy likes to move around a little bit. He's a mercenary. Okay, cool. But don't expect everybody to just grovel and roll out the red carpet and do all of the... We get it, dude. We understand what it is. You love you some you. And you're a great player, one of the all-time greats. There's no disrespecting that. Totally get it. But the second somebody else tries to control it, no, we got to get it back on track. See, what happened was the Lakers grabbed the steering wheel. They decided, you know what? We've let you drive our organization around for a little while. We're going to take it back, right? We're going to take it back. You were renting. We own. We're going to take it back. So what we're going to do is we're going to go make a move that you don't know about. And then you're going to bitch about it. And we're going to say, okay, you can complain all you want. We drafted your son when nobody else was going to. So the Lakers decided, we're going to take back our organization and we're going to start driving. We're going to make a move and bring in Luka. We don't care that you liked Anthony Davis and you didn't want him gone and that was your guy. He's out of here. We're bringing in Luka. And then we're going to talk with Luka about the direction of the organization, not you. That's how it really went down. But the problem is, they've got to control it all. And it's got to be a production. So you can't just be, hey, they decided to go in a different direction. They decided to go their separate ways, and that's all good. I wish them nothing but the best, and we're focused on our future. No. It can't just be simple. Can't do that. You just can't do it. It's like the neighbor who has to outdo everybody for 4th of July. That guy. You know what I mean? Like, you can't just have like a couple of sparklers, a Piccolo Pete, those things that spun on the ground and lit up. And hey, everybody call it a day. All right. Those little poppers, you know, little like, they can't just be like a little confetti and a small broom to sweep it all up. Can't just have that. No. This guy's got to turn your street into the set of Backdraft. Because it can't just be simple. There's always got to be theatrics. There's always got to be some sort of different thing to come along so they can get their messaging out. When the reality is everybody, it's going to end up being the team that LeBron chooses is going to end up being a team that isn't a surprise to anybody. A team not of all these other teams that were broken down on a whiteboard as pros and cons and all these teams that reached out to LeBron, which I don't believe for a second, by the way, not for a second. It's going to end up being one of the usual suspects. It's going to either be the Cavs or the Warriors or the Heat or it's. And then you're going to look back at it and go, yeah, so why do we waste our time with all that stuff? Well, because everything's a production. They got to get back their steering wheel because the one they had, Luka's got now. So if you thought that the decision and that whole fiasco that went down was the end of it, it was just a learning moment. You know, he's just learning. He's a young guy trying to figure this whole thing out. That was a bunch of crap. That's just who they are. That's what they do. It's always theatrics and always drama. At the Jonas Knox on X, at Jonas Knox Show on Instagram, and you can hang out with us as always on the iHeartRadio app. All right, it's coming up next here. There's somebody in the NFL that seems to be really, really sure about their future. I'd start to question that a bit. I'll explain right here on FSR.
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Jonas Knox, Fox Sports Radio. Coming up, we'll call it a little over 10 minutes from now. We are going to see whether or not we have found the evidence, found the footage of one of the great mishaps in all of sports fandom. That'll be yours here again a little over 10 minutes from now. Quick update from the World Cup. Morocco has a 1-0 lead, or 1-0, whatever tool term is used in soccer. But Morocco's got a lead over Canada right now in the 55th minute. Right, so a rough reality has just set in for the Kings of the Poutine, as Canada is trailing 1-0 now in the 56th minute against Morocco. So we will keep you up to speed here on that and let you know the results of that as we get you set for another phenomenal conclusion to a World Cup game, which, by the way, they've all been fantastic. I'm saying they've all been great. They've all been, for at least for the most part, they've been very entertaining. So it looks like this one could shape up the same way that the previous have. All right, so I'm going to give somebody some credit, but before I do, I want to tell you, be sure to subscribe to the Fox Sports Radio YouTube channel. Search Fox Sports Radio on YouTube. You'll see our best videos from all our shows. Don't stop there. Hit the thumbs up icon. Comment away. Let us know whose takes you like, even the ones you don't like. But just search Fox Sports Radio on YouTube and subscribe. It's a wild thing to watch Brandon Ayuk operate. It really is. And I know there's a lot of people that have said things along the lines of, well, you know, it's mental health and it's all this. Man, I have no idea. Like, I got a lot going on. Like, I can't worry about whether or not something is mental health or what it, like, we're talking about in real time reactions to behavior that is just strange. And Brandon Ayuk's behavior is strange. And the way that he's handled his 49ers tenure is strange. And if we're being fair, the way the 49ers have handled it is strange, because people forget, lost in the chaos of just all the Instagram videos and social media posts and complaints and accusations and everything else that Brandon Ayuk has done, when he was there and he was producing and he was a key member of the offense and a key member of the organization, there was some speculation that they were going to try and trade him because they were trying to get a long-term deal done. The 49ers were hesitant, a little iffy about it because maybe they saw what could happen. And they were inches away from dealing him to the Steelers. And for whatever reason, the trade fell through and the Niners ended up giving him the big-time contract. And just ever since then, it's been a mess. The injury, disappearance from the facility, speeding past the facility, the accusations that John Lynch and Kyle Shanahan are weirdos, that John Lynch showed up to his house and he was scared because there was this big white guy in front of his house and he was watching on the Ring camera and he called his wife to tell her to circle the block. The whole thing is bizarre. But the one thing that's been consistent through it all, he is adamant that he's going to go to the Commanders. Like, everything that he's saying is he's going to Washington. Like, he's talking about the date that Washington's playing the Niners. I don't plan on ever going near those guys again, except for, what is it, like October 18th or 19th, whatever the date is. You're talking about, you know, I'll be a Commander, I'll sign him. And I know that him and Jaden Daniels are friends, and I totally get it. But, like, either there's some real heavy duty tampering going on, or Brandon Ayuk is under the impression that there's going to be interest with one team specifically that may or may not be actually true. Because if I'm the Commanders, and I don't care what Jaden Daniels says to me, if I'm the Commanders, I'm looking at this going, why would we want any part of that? Like, just so we're clear, we're trying to get away from chaotic stuff like this.
I don't know if anybody's paid attention to what's gone on in Washington over the past several years, but there's been some issues. So you finally have your feel-good season. You finally have new ownership. You finally have your coach. You finally have your quarterback. You guys make a really impressive run to the NFC title game. All the optimism is there. And then last season happens. And it's a complete disaster. Jaden Daniels' arm almost falls off. You've got injuries, bad losses, bad breaks. Everything that went right the year before goes wrong the very next season. You got all these mass moves on the coaching staff. Dan Quinn's out there, you know, wheeling and dealing, like moving. All of this stuff is happening. They're trying to stabilize the organization. They're trying to prove that Jaden Daniels is the guy. And you want to welcome that into the building? That's why I was making the point last week where Jaden Daniels is like, well, I don't currently have an age.

0: heavy duty tampering going on, or he clearly has no idea how this looks to everybody on the outside. Who the hell would want any part of this? Like, who? Especially if you're the Commanders. What, because you want to make Jaden Daniels happy? I got news for you. Jaden Daniels would want to make the organization happy. Because last year was a disaster. So whatever Brandon Ayuk, whatever conversations have been had, like all of the discussions with the 49ers, and then you talk to enough insiders and reporters, and they're like, dude, the 49ers don't have to do anything. They can just hang out. That's why you don't see them really releasing anything publicly. John Lynch will get asked about it. Maybe Kyle Shanahan will get asked about it. And they'll just kind of, hey, listen, you know. And John Lynch has said as much. Like, yeah, our plan is to trade him. Yeah, he will probably not play here again. But they're in no rush. He already had $26, $30 million of his contract voided. Like, they'll just wait this thing out. Like, yeah, whatever. Listen, do what you want. It doesn't count against our 53. Not on the list you're on. No, we're good. But keep acting up. Keep doing what you got to do. At some point, Brandon Ayuk's got to play ball. And I don't mean play ball like get on the field. I mean, he's got to like talk with the Niners, come to some sort of an agreement with the Niners so they can both move on and move on with their lives. But this idea that it's a foregone conclusion that I'm just going to end up with the Commanders, are you sure about that? Like, you don't think that people pay close enough attention? That people are watching what you do with your previous employer. By the way, Dan Quinn, the coach of the Commanders, you know who coached with him for years? Kyle Shanahan. What do you think Kyle Shanahan's reviews of Brandon Ayuk have been to the head coach in Washington? Like, how do you think those discussions have gone? Those guys are still good friends. You think Kyle Shanahan's just going to lie to him? Like, oh, he's a great dude. This was all, hey, listen, I don't believe it. That's just all an act. I don't believe whatever you, that's just all an act. No, Kyle Shanahan's going to tell him, hey, listen, man, I know Jaden Daniels loves the guy, but he's a pain in the ass. And he has been for a while. There was that weird video where Brandon Ayuk walked onto the practice field in the wrong colored shorts. Kyle Shanahan's asked him to change his shorts. So he had to turn him inside out. Like, what are we doing? So that's why the whole discussion about Brandon Ayuk talking, hey, this is my future. I'm going to go to the Commanders. I'm going to sign with the Commanders. I'm going to come back and get the 49ers. Are you sure, man? Because if I was Washington, I wouldn't go near it. This is kind of an important year for them. The last thing they need is another distraction in the building. At the Jonas Knox on X, at Jonas Knox Show on Instagram, as we take you all the way up until 4 p.m. Eastern time, 1 o'clock Pacific. All right, so coming up next here, we are going to find out whether or not we have got the actual proof of one of the great encounters in all of sports. That'll be yours right here on FSR. But for all the latest, we turn it over to the man himself, the one, the only, the magnificent Sir Isaac of Saturday.
1: And speaking of one, Jonas, it is 1-0 Morocco leading Canada now in the 66th minute in the opening match of the round of 16 at the World Cup on a goal by Morocco's Azedine Unahi in the 50th minute. Here's how it sounded from Derek Ray on Fox.
2: Ashraf Hakimi, and that was superbly lots. What a hit by Unahi.
1: Morocco 1, Canada 0. They are crossing into the 67th minute. The winner of that match advances to the quarterfinals against either France or Paraguay. They will meet at 5 p.m. Eastern in Philadelphia. Wimbledon today, defending ladies champion Iga Swiatek, upset in the third round, as was 2-seed Elena Rybakina. Serena Williams had to withdraw from doubles competition due to a right knee injury. Baseball, the Minnesota Twins, a 5-0 lead over the Yankees in the bottom of the third inning. Earlier, the Pittsburgh Pirates victorious at Washington 7-1. Finally, earlier we told you the story of a skydiver at a Sacramento area rodeo who clipped a tree and escaped injury because his fall was broken by a Coors beer tent.
0: Yeah, well, way to go, dummy.
1: Wait a minute. Who's the dummy? Well, here, apparently they were

0: high winds in the area.
1: Oh, okay.
0: So that caused him to go off course. He was supposed to land in, onto the rodeo ring or whatever.
1: Last time I heard that excuse, it was Harrison Ford landing a plane on a golf course.
0: Let me tell you. Okay. He's got a lot on his mind.
1: Can you imagine that? Hey, is that the guy from The Fugitive?
0: Oh, man.
1: What was this, a deleted scene? Harrison Ford's landing his plane on a golf course.
0: What's so crazy is there's so many of these incidents, because I instantly thought of the time when there was a near disaster at John Wayne Airport, a busy commercial airport in Orange County, when he was like on the wrong runway, allegedly. Apparently he was a fugitive from the correct runway. But anyway, the skydiving rodeo incident, happily with a happy resolution, caused you, Jonas, to recall the incident at Holyfield Bow 2 in 1993 at Caesar's Palace, when some lunatic in a motorized parachute plummeted down to the apron of the ring during the fight. Remember, this bout was held in an outdoor arena at Caesar's Palace. And indeed, Jonas, just for you, we tracked down the audio. Here is Jim Lampley as Fan Man approached.
2: And somebody in a parachute has just landed on the edge of the ring, has been pulled away by security guards. The fight has been brought to a halt. There's a massive melee at ringside as this fellow with a motorized parachute has landed right on top of spectators and officials at ringside. Police are filing by me at ringside and grabbing this gentleman who has created a monstrosity of an interruption in the bout.
0: A monstrosity of an interruption in the bout. Spectacular, Jim Lampley. Back to you.
1: I don't know where he falls on
0: falls.
1: No, definitely no pun intended. I don't know where he falls on your list of Brock. Last hour we did our Mount Rushmore 4th of July essentials. Isaac's were very morbid, by the way, talking about kids blowing off body parts.
0: My former neighbor's idiot parents should be ashamed of themselves for allowing their, 3-year-old to personally set off sparklers while mommy and daddy are filming it with their phones.
1: I don't know why I just thought of this. You know what's a blown opportunity on 4th of July?
0: Blown, no pun intended, huh?
1: Yeah, no, but how about the fact that there's no ice cream man driving around? Like, you'd make a killing.
0: Oh, on 4th of July, gosh. If you drove an ice cream truck. That's a great idea.
1: Like, what are we doing here? Get in an ice cream truck and start slinging stuff.
0: It makes me want to, apply for my own ice cream truck at the end of this show. Do you need to, have a license to operate an ice cream truck? I don't think so, because there's no hot food involved. It's not like you get food poisoning from ice cream.
1: Let's go live to our I Have a Thought on the Ice Cream Truck Insider, Chris Perfetto, for the latest. Chris?
3: So I know there is an ice cream truck in my neighborhood, and they will definitely be working around 4th of July near Runnymede Park. But the weird thing about the ice cream truck, I've been wanting to bring this up for months now with people. It's not, usually have a jingle on an ice cream truck. You have something nice that plays. This one has sonar that it sends out. It's like a ping sound that comes out of this ice cream truck. Boo! Boo! And
1: yeah,
3: I hear it. I hear it across Winnetka, my neighborhood in L.A., and I didn't know for the longest time what it was, and I went outside, and it's this ice cream truck. It's an ice cream truck in Winnetka. Isaac, I'll share the video with you later. I've never seen an ice cream truck like it before. I just had to mention
0: it. Is that a type of subliminal advertising, perhaps?
3: I have no clue. Maybe they just couldn't get the jingle working. I genuinely have no clue.
1: Could be a Tesla. Could be a Tesla ice cream
3: Tesla
1: truck.
3: Tesla ice cream truck.
1: Don't sleep on Tesla.
0: Or a Waymo. A Waymo ice cream truck.
1: Oh, that'd be great. Nothing better than Waymos. Although I don't think they drive ice cream trucks in the Philippines, so I wouldn't worry about it. But I was thinking about this, Isaac. We were talking about our Mount Rushmore of 4th of July essentials last hour. You play the Jim Lampley clip. Jim Lampley is on my Mount Rushmore broadcasters. Where does he fall for you? Because he is awesome.
0: Yeah, no offense to him. He's not on my Mount Rushmore of broadcasters overall. However, he is absolutely on the Mount Rushmore of boxing broadcasters.
1: Oh, yeah,
0: I mean, he is the preeminent boxing broadcaster of, I would say, the last 30 years. So he would be alongside, it would be Jim Lampley, Howard Cosell, Don Dunphy, and there was some famous other guy back in the Ali era named like Cowboy Bob something or other.
1: Okay, now I would say this. You know who's a great boxing announcer, and you'll know this.
0: Yeah.
1: Barry Tompkins.
0: Oh yes, absolutely, Barry Tompkins.
1: It was great. Remember Barry Tompkins on Prime Ticket back in the day?
0: I used to watch very, very well. Yes.
1: I think it was Channel 35, if I'm not mistaken, growing up where I lived. But Tompkins is one. And then one of the Alberts, I think, is it Steve Albert?
0: I'm pretty sure it was Steve Albert.
1: And yeah, called boxing for Showtime, and he was fantastic.
0: Yeah, the guy who I forgot the name of, Bob, his name is actually Colonel Bob Sheridan, which is great name for a boxing announcer.
1: Yeah, no, I remember Colonel Bob. Now, I would say... what is your Mount Rushmore of broadcasters, just in general, since we're on the topic? Chick Hearn's going to be on there, correct?
0: Most notably, not you.
1: Thank you. Boy, what a good guy Isaac Lohenkron is. By the way, if you do have an ice cream truck and you see Isaac Lohenkron, step on the gas. Now, I would say... Okay, so I'm talking like... We're talking play-by-play here, okay?
0: No.
1: You son of a bitch. No. We're talking play-by-play here. Okay.
0: It can't get any better than that. I'm sorry. Okay. Fine. Fine.
1: Chick Hearn.
0: Yes.
1: Vin Scully.
0: Yes.
1: Me. Who else you got?
0: Sorry.
1: Isaac. Okay. Who else you got?
0: Chick Hearn, Vin Scully, Al Michaels. And who would the fourth be? Oh my gosh. It could be so many people. Who am I really into as of late?
1: Just go. If you go sport.
0: That sounded a little creepy, by the way, the way I said that.
1: If you go sport for sport. I mean, look, I don't know how you feel about why did I just blank on his name? Called hockey for years.
0: Mike Emmerich. Yeah, you know what? It would actually be, and people in Southern California would know, Bob Miller, the legendary former Hall of Fame voice of the Los Angeles Kings, who is in the Hockey Hall of Fame. So that's my almost personal individual one, but there's just so many. It's so subjective. I think everybody would have their own Mount Rushmore of announcers, and the only commonality, again, would be that you would not be among them. I'm a jerk.
1: I would say here's mine, since I was waiting for you to ask and you didn't ask. Here's mine. I would go Jim Lampley. I'd go Doc Emrick. I'd go Harry Carey. And I'll go Johnny Most.
0: See, that's the thing. You can't go wrong there at all. Did I ever tell you about the time that Johnny Most was broadcasting a Celtics game and it was in the middle of describing the action and his cigarette fell off the table and lit his pants on fire and he called that on the air?
1: It's the best, man.
0: Oh, yeah. I'll try and find that audio for you. This is the only show, by the way, that has homework, but I'll try and find that audio.
1: I'll tell you, Johnny Most would just would go lung dart after lung dart and still call, and I don't know how he kept his breath. I don't know how, like, he just... And again, you know, not exactly the way that you would teach any broadcaster to do it, but he had a style, and that was and it worked for him. So, all right, that was fun. Little Mount Rushmore again.
0: And I will be playing that Johnny Most, I Lit My Pants on Fire audio for you in the next hour.
1: God, I can't wait. Love me some Johnny Most, especially with his him nearly burning his ass off. It is Jonas Knox here on Fox Sports Radio, at the Jonas Knox on X, at Jonas Knox Show on Instagram. And coming up next, we're going to give you the ranking you need. You know, the college football preseason polls coming out. There's all these other numbers and rankings that are out there, but they got nothing on this one. That's yours right here on FSR.
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0: Sports Radio. By the way, coming up top of next hour, a little over 15 minutes from now, we are going to tell you about how the NFL may have stumbled upon something. They might have stumbled upon something gold in the world of sports. We'll get into that for you right here on Fox Sports Radio. Morocco has just scored their second goal of the game. It is now 2-0 Morocco over Canada, 82 minutes into the match on Fox. So it looks like Canada is going to be going home after this. But hey, listen, you got Poutine got a shout out. So not, it's all a losing cause here for Canada, but looks like Morocco is going to win this in advance. And they are up 2-0 over Canada right now. All right. So if you would like to follow along on social media, you can do so on X. It's at the Jonas Knox, at the Jonas Knox on X. If you'd like to follow along on Instagram, at Jonas Knox Show, that is at Jonas Knox Show. And right now it's time for us to have a little bit of fun here. And with that, Bo Benson, our executive producer, we decided, why don't we just do, we could do some blind rankings. Let's have some fun here on the 4th of July. So, Bo, what are we looking at here in this first ever edition of this?
1: We're just going to blind rank probably some of the things that you heard earlier if you were listening to our Mount Rushmores, but just the things that make the 4th of July what it is. We're just going to blind rank some of those, okay?
0: Okay, that's fair.
1: Yeah. We're going to start with watermelon. Where would you rank watermelon?
0: Now, how many spots are open?
1: We'll say... I have 10 here, but I don't know if we'll get to 10. So let's say...
0: I'm going to do 5?
1: Let's do 5.
0: Okay. Watermelon. Oh, that's something we forgot on our Mount Rushmore.
1: Yeah, I can't eat watermelon, so...
0: Really?
1: Yeah.
0: Why not?
1: I'm allergic, so...
0: Really?
1: Yeah.
0: I've never heard anybody allergic to watermelon.
1: Yeah,
0: what happens if you eat it?
1: Just puffy lips and my throat gets a little scratchy.
0: Wait, really?
2: Yeah. Like an enzyme or something?
1: Yeah, it's
2: what's
1: an
2: going
1: enzyme.
2: On here?
1: It's an enzyme in the fruit.
0: Okay, now let me ask you: is it what about like watermelon flavored gum or like watermelon?
1: No, that's fine.
0: Flavored...
1: Okay, yeah,
2: watermelon Sour Patch.
1: That's fine.
0: So that ought to tell you that the ingredients inside all those watermelon flavor
1: not real watermelon.
0: Items are all crap. Like it's literally all garbage. I'd never heard of that. That's amazing. Me, it's bees. Like I'm allergic to bees. If I see a bee, it's a flying pipe bomb. Get it away from me. I don't want anything to do with it. All right. So where would I put watermelon? I'll put it. I'll go 3.
1: Okay.
0: Actually, can I go 4? I'll go watermelon 4.
1: All right. Next up, we have Mel Gibson's The Patriot.
0: Because I don't want to be... I love Mel Gibson.
1: I know. It's a good, great movie, too.
0: I like to watch baseball. I don't like to watch movies on... 5?
1: All right, do 5.
0: Okay, so 5, and then watermelon is 4. All right.
1: Fireworks.
0: They're cool to look at. Probably cooler when I was a kid. My son likes them. I don't even know if he's that into them, to be honest with you. I'll go 3.
1: 3?
0: Yeah, I'll go 3. I mean, you know, it's 4th of July. Of course there's going to be fireworks. So I guess I'll go 3.
1: Okay. NBA free agency.
2: You got trapped.
0: It's like...
1: I think this is the 10-year anniversary today of Kevin Durant joining the Warriors. A lot of big NBA stuff happens on July 4th.
0: Can I swap it with the Patriot?
1: No, they're locked in, unfortunately.
0: Oh, no.
2: Locked into a top 2 pick on NBA free agency.
0: I'll go 2.
1: All right, number 2.
0: Yeah.
1: I will bail you out. Your number one choice is going to be day baseball, because that should be everybody's.
0: Yes, all
1: that
0: right.
1: Should be everybody's number
0: okay,
1: one.
0: Okay, now, there. All right. Now, I'm all right with that. Now, what options did not make the list?
1: Hot dogs.
0: That you could have gone with. Okay.
1: Hot dogs, burgers, the pool, parades, and Jaws.
0: Yeah, man, I'll be honest with you. I think the Patriot might have been 10th on that list. Like, you know, like, even because NBA free agency, you know, it's what we do for work. So, yeah, of course, you know what's going on and you pay attention to it. Pools. My problem with Pools is I'm way too pale, which would make me a perfect sixth man for the Lakers now.
1: There you go.
0: I'm way too pale, so I burn easily. Although it's not that hot. Like, there's been way hotter 4th of July's out here. It's not that hot in Southern California, at least where I'm at. So Pools would be pretty far down the list. Hot dogs would be up there because that just feels like tradition. And then what was the other one? And Jaws?
1: Jaws.
0: Jaws is one of the all-time great movies, period.
1: Yeah.
0: Like, I didn't even associate that with 4th of July until you said it, and then I realized, oh, yeah, it kind of is.
1: That's the whole weekend, the 4th of July weekend.
0: Now, what about Sandlot? Would you consider Sandlot a 4th of July movie?
1: Ricky and Imaging said that earlier, and I think it passes. Given that I don't think it needs to take place on the 4th of July to be a 4th of July movie. It just has to have spiritually 4th of July concepts, and I believe there are parts of it that are in 4th of July.
0: Yeah, because I'm trying to think what else would qualify for 4th of July movies.
1: Like, I always think of summer. You know what movie I associate with the 4th of July? Pirates of the Caribbean. Because I remember going to see it in the movie theater.
0: What?
1: Yeah, I remember going to see it in the movie theater, and it was scorching hot outside, and just the combination of AC and the ocean imagery in the movie made it feel so much cooler inside. So I just associate that with July now.
0: Yeah, I would have never that would have never made the list for me. By the way, I'm looking at all the other 4th of July movies that they're National Treasure, whatever the hell that is. Independence Day, Top Gun, Maverick. What?
1: No.
3: No.
0: Captain America, the First Avenger.
1: Absolutely not.
0: 1776.
3: Never even heard of that one.
0: Yeah, I don't know, man. Like, look, I just like baseball. I don't have to tell you. And by the way, you can't gamble on the Sandlot. But you know what you can gamble on? You can gamble on baseball. Right? So, for any of you that wants to know what it's like to be an American, it's about having your freedom. It's about being able to gamble on a game, drink a cold beer, and potentially blow off your face with a firework late at night. We are Sports.
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0: Here's what you need to know.
1: In the round of 16 at the World Cup, Morocco has now taken a 2-0 lead over Canada. They're now in second half stoppage time. Morocco's Azzedine Unahi scored in the 50th minute. And then in the 82nd minute, Unahi again.
2: This is where Morocco really can drop it. Brahim Diaz with a spin of the turn, and it's a masterful piece of finishing. He's done it again. Unahi.
1: Derek Ray, the call on Fox again. It's Morocco 2, Canada 0 in second half stoppage time. Morocco moments away from advancing to the quarterfinals against either France or Paraguay. They will meet at 5 p.m. Eastern, Philadelphia. Baseball, the Twins a 6-1 lead over the Yankees top of the fifth. Earlier, the Pirates victorious at Washington 7-1. I'm Isaac Lowenkron.
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0: You know, somebody might have unintentionally stumbled upon something. Something that could actually fix an issue in the world of sports. I'll explain coming up here in just a couple of moments from now. Jonas Knox, Fox Sports Radio. You know, you can always find us on the iHeartRadio app. You know, you can always find us on hundreds of affiliates all across the country. 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Live, we are going to take you all the way up until the end of this hour, 4 p.m. Eastern Time, 1 o'clock Pacific. This is a special 4-hour 4th of July edition of the program here, a 4-hour extravaganza. And it appears that they're pouring it on at the World Cup in Houston. Morocco with another goal. It is now 3-0. Morocco over Canada as extra time is winding down, and it looks like Morocco is going to be the first team to advance past the round of 16. Now, I'd also like to say this. I feel like there was an opportunity here. I feel like maybe we could have manipulated the schedule just a little bit, thrown Team USA in on 4th of July, have them play on 4th of July. I feel like, you know, maybe we could have kind of pushed some way to get, you know, I'm just saying, I know some things would have had to have happened, but, you know, I feel like maybe we could have moved some things around. But nonetheless, the World Cup's been great. And it's hard to find anybody who's got a problem with the World Cup. There's little things that maybe you don't like. You know, people don't like the hydration break or pause or whatever they're calling it. People don't like, some of the stoppages, or people don't like that there's a red card that was given out. There's things that you could pick and choose from that you're not a fan of, and I totally get it. That makes all the sense in the world. But hard to argue with the fact that it's been fantastic. The expansion, more teams, more games to watch. I think everybody's really into it. I know it's been huge for sports bars and places like that that have done big numbers because of it. And it's my opinion, when you look at some of the locations where these World Cup games have been, whether it's Kansas City, whether it's Houston, Atlanta, you know, Los Angeles, Seattle, the Bay Area, if you have an NFL team per se, and you didn't get the World Cup and you didn't have it hosted in your stadium, I think you really dropped the ball. I think you really missed out. If you're one of these NFL teams and you're one of these people who is sitting there complaining about the turf and the fact that they can roll out all of this turf, you know, in these NFL stadiums, but you can't do it for the players during the regular season, man, if you're one of these teams that didn't have that opportunity to complain about it because there wasn't a World Cup game in your community, you missed out. And I think you missed out because I think the NFL may have stumbled upon something that would fix an issue. So one of the things the NFL has been really trying hard on is to grow the international game. They've been trying to get people to care about these games in London, to get people to care about these games in Germany, to get people to care about the games in Mexico. I mean, you name it. Brazil, Australia, all of these different countries they want to go to. Spain. You've had rumblings about growing it to a point to where, who knows, maybe you've got a London team permanently. Maybe you've got an entire division in Europe. They'll be going to Ireland. There's a real push towards it. And part of the thought process is when the NFL goes to 18 games, that it would give them the ability to have an international game throughout the course of the year, virtually every single week. And you would just manipulate it around the bye weeks, the extra game that you would have, and all that. But the reality is, while they say that, hey, we're growing the international game, we want to grow the NFL in those markets, it hasn't really gone, I don't think, the way that they thought it would. I don't think that when you watch those NFL games over in Europe, that you see the fans going, oh my God, I got to run out and get his jersey. Because you're trying to take something here and put it there. It feels out of place. What you have seen, though, is when the international fans come to the States and they come here, and they watch baseball or watch all of these other American traditions play out in front of them, you see their excitement. You see them going to Braves games and they're trading jerseys with the outfielder. You see them going to Mets games and Red Sox games. And those fans who are in town and in the States to be a part of it are going to go back home and go, man, this whole thing was awesome. Like we loved it there. And mark my words, those international fans from pick a country who have taken part in some of the American traditions, those American teams that they took part in, the Braves, the Mets, whoever, they're going to be rooting for them moving forward. When it comes to baseball, who's your team? The Braves. Why? Because when I went out there for the World Cup, they were so cool and kind, and we got to go. And it's almost like the NFL tried to do it in reverse. The NFL tried to bring their product internationally, and I just don't think it's really taken to. So much so that Robert Kraft spoke with Roger Goodell about the possibility of a Patriots game in Scotland. Now, apparently they're just in the beginning stages or they're just discussing it and throwing out some potentials, but that was according to Mike Reese. And sources with the NFL said, while it's not an active situation and they are just having a conversation, the league views the possibility as appealing in the future, especially with Roger Goodell's stated desire to expand the international schedule beyond the record 9 games this season. So just based on the enthusiasm that those fans had out here, now you've got Robert Kraft looking at it going, well, why don't we just go, if we're trying to grow the game internationally, why don't we just go to Scotland? If they loved what they experienced here, why don't we just go there? And you almost look around and you say, well, who else was really have, like, yeah, that would make sense if we went to this country. Those fans loved it there. That would make sense if we played a game here. Grow on the experience. Instead of trying to throw something in somebody else's backyard and say, hey, what do you say? If you let them go to you, take in the sights and sounds that come along with what you do as a city, as a franchise, as a sports town, you're going to get better results. It's one of the most enjoyable parts about the World Cup thus far, other than the games themselves that have been awesome. It's the fact that all of these things, and we've joked about it, whether it's Buc-ee's, Big Gulps, Waffle House, Taco Bell, like whatever, listen, whatever you're into. But the fact that people elsewhere have come out and actually taken part in it and enjoyed it, it's like, oh yeah, you know what? We do have some cool stuff here. You're right. And I think there are going to be teams and organizations in the NFL who didn't get a World Cup event who are looking at this going, damn, lost opportunity. Not just from the standpoint of blown opportunity, all the revenue that comes along with it. Christ, man, those Scotland fans drank Boston dry. Like they drank them dry. The Tartan Army came and took over. Like, and they're not good. Like, they're not playing anymore. But they had such a good time. It's like, yeah, let's go. Australian fans take it like, yeah, of course. Yeah, we love it here. It's great. Like, do you see the Koreans that were in Mexico? Like getting the full treatment? Like, you saw, like, all of those. All of that stuff is real. Like, once you go someplace, you come back and you go, man, I loved it there. It was awesome. Oh, that team from that town is coming here to play in our country? We're in. What do you think that scene is going to be like if the Patriots went to Scotland and played a game? What do you think is going to be more enthusiastic? The crowd at that game for a Patriots game, or pick a Jaguars game in London? And that's a team that's familiar with the town. It's completely different. Like, you're relying on the out-of-towners to go there and take part in it. When we went and covered the Notre Dame-Navy game in Ireland, you know what I saw a lot of? Saw a lot of fans. You know who those fans were? Notre Dame fans. you didn't grow the sport anymore in Ireland. It was mostly fans from the U.S. that went out and traveled there. So I don't think that you affected the locals in the way that you thought you would. But if the Patriots go to Glasgow and play a game there, that place is going to be nuts because they're familiar with the product now. They came here and got to see it. And it was almost like it's not like you can plan on these events and what's going to go along with it. But if you're a city like Chicago and you didn't host a World Cup event, you completely screwed the pooch. You blew it. You imagine the Scottish fans in Wrigleyville going to a Cubs game in between matches? Do you know what that would have looked like? So I think the NFL has got to take a step back and see, why did this work? Why did the experience here work? And why has it not looked like that when we've gone there? And I would not be surprised if they would start to position some of these international games based around the countries that came here and took part in the culture of the local cities that have NFL teams. At the Jonas Knox on X, at Jonas Knox Show on Instagram, and you can hang out with us again, as always, on the iHeartRadio app. All right, it's coming up next here. Apparently, somebody is not familiar with how this works. Okay, apparently they're not familiar. They haven't taken the time to look around and realize this is what we do this time of year. But we'll get into that, and it's yours right here on FSR.
1: All right, what is that song, Jonas?
0: Corn?
1: Corn. Corn is incorrect.
2: So how are you going to celebrate America's 250th birthday?
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0: Boom.
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7: NASCAR race day. 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

0: Jonas Knox, Fox Sports Radio. By the way, coming up, we'll call it a little over 10 minutes from now. We are going to tell you how there's a way to celebrate the 4th of July, and then there's this, with a personal experience attached to it. We'll get into that for you again coming up here a little over 10 minutes from now. You know, people obviously really, really thrilled about what we've done here on the show thus far. Jason writes in, Judas, you fakers and LaBum ball-washing bleep, still in the fetal position like the bleep you are about your king not returning in the purple and gold. You failed F-boy. Ben writes in, F-boy Joni and your group of bleeps should get back to being stalking bleep suckers like you are about your royal couple, Trav and Tay, and gossiping like sackless bitches you are about what dress did she wear, which celebs were there, and where is the honeymoon gonna be? Rob writes in, you white trash bleep. Nobody gives an F about your country road song or bleep U.S. soccer team. You failed board op bleep. At the Jonas Knox on X. At Jonas Knox Show on Instagram. Another guy writes in, Monica Lewinsky Jr., the only thing smaller than the listenership on your show is your bleep. You're a tool, but not the sharpest one in the shed. So let's make this clear. The Lakers aren't the most unimpressive, undersized, and white thing in LA. Your bleep is, you bitch. Ken writes in, it's a travesty to America. Our forefathers didn't spill their blood across the Delaware and the frozen tundra of Valley Forge, only to have this great nation's 250th ruined by 4 hours of this busboy beta bitch. I hope a firework blows off your tiny, limp, soy boy bleep.
1: Excuse me, Jonas. May I just provide a brief addendum here?
0: Yeah.
1: Because radio is theater of the mind. Can you confirm to the nation how exactly this gentleman, Ken, spelled forefathers?
0: Let me get down to that. I got to go through all the hate. Let's see. Forefathers. F-O-U-R.
1: Yes. The actual correct spelling is F-O-R-E, forefathers. Our nation did not have one, two, three, forefathers.
0: These people are idiots, Isaac. I don't know. I was more concerned with him saying he wants a firework to blow my crank off. Like, I was more worried about that.
1: Well, then just don't go outside later tonight.
0: I won't. And by the way, the in-laws are Mexican. Every day is 4th of July with fireworks. Okay, I'm just telling you. Just letting you know. All right. So again, if you would like to provide any positive feedback on the show, you can do so at the Jonas Knox on X. That is at the Jonas Knox on X. By the way, with the iHeartRadio app, you can stream us wherever you happen to be. 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By the way, Chris, did I read through those as cleanly as possible? I didn't get dumped, right?
2: You did. I'm particularly sensitive about it this week, but we got through it clean. Just remarkable.
0: Hey. How about all those bleeps for you? I think you can slide one past us.
2: Phrasing.
0: Yeah. All right. So apparently Caitlin Clark is not a she's not familiar with how this whole thing works when it comes to sports media and coverage of the WNBA. She had this to say when it came to speaking about the flagrant foul heard round the world in the WNBA. So let's take a listen then.

0: fine. I'm not a fan, but okay. Whatever. Like, if you want to, like, that's totally okay. No criticism, no judgment. All that is fair. But when the only thing you push out is the racial stuff or the treatment of her, and if she was it's because she's white, and it's because she's straight, and it's. There are a large group of people who watch sports and don't give a crap about any of that stuff. They don't care. I don't want to be beaten down by your politics. I don't want to be beaten down by your agendas. I just want to watch the game. That's it. And the problem with the WNBA is they come off, and I said this earlier this week, they come off like a nickel and dime organization. They really do. It comes off like a nickel and dime league. Because, yeah, you do have talented players and great players, and you do have potential stars on your hand. But the discussion always turns into this. It's always this. And whatever side you're on, whatever you believe, if you believe she's being mistreated or targeted, that's okay. Then let's just say that she is. Let's play both sides of this. Let's say that Caitlin Clark has been targeted. All right. Doesn't that show you everything you need to know about the league? That you've got a face of the league. You've got not the best player, but a great player or really good player that you can build and promote your league around. And instead of welcoming that in, knowing that that's going to raise the level financially for everybody else, you go out of your way to try and ruin it. Like, doesn't that tell you everything you need to know about the league? Charles Barkley used to told a story that when Magic Johnson signed his $25 million contract with the Lakers, that Charles Barkley and his teammates were high-fiving. They were so happy that somebody else got that money because it meant that they were also going to see their money increase. When Caitlin Clark gets to the league, it should have been high fives and everybody jumping up and down because it's going to raise the interest of everybody. And what have they done? Try to shut it down. Try to diminish it. Hit her in the throat, all those other things. So let's say that that is all true. What does that tell you about the league? And on the other side of that, let's say none of that is true. She's not being targeted. This is all overblown. That's the coverage you're getting. That's all anybody's talking about. So whose fault is that? It's not the media. That's what we're being presented. That's all you're hearing about. So if she looks at this and goes, oh, I think we're beating a dead horse and it's just, I think it does a disservice to our league. I got news for you. It's going to happen again next year when there's nothing else going on. That's going to happen next year. How do I know that? Because it happened last year and it happened this year too. That's where the WNBA stands at this point. At the Jonas Knox on X, at Jonas Knox Show on Instagram. All right, it's coming up next here. There's one way to celebrate the 4th of July. This is not recommended, but I've seen it. We'll get into that for you here on FSR. But for all the latest, we turn it over to the man himself. He was called Luscious Lips earlier in the program. He is the one and only Sir Isaac Lowenkron.
1: Thank you, Jonas. The World Cup's round of 16 kicked off today with Morocco giving Canada an Oz kicking by a 3-0 score by a pair of goals from Azzedine Unahi. Here was his second of the 82nd minute.
2: This is where Morocco really can profit. Brahim Diaz with a spin of the turn. He's done it again! Unahi!
1: Ian Dark, the call on Fox as Morocco becomes the first team to advance to the quarterfinals, where they will face either France or Paraguay, who will square off at 5 p.m. Eastern in Philadelphia. Baseball right now, the Minnesota Twins holding a 6-4 lead over the Yankees at Yankee Stadium at the top of the sixth inning. Earlier, it was the Pirates winning at Washington 7-1. Finally, Jonas, as promised, earlier in the show, we were discussing one of your favorite broadcasters, yes, someone who's on your Mount Rushmore of broadcasters, the late, great, gravelly-voiced Boston Celtics announcer, Johnny Most. And I mentioned that Johnny Most once lit himself on fire. He lit his pants on fire with his cigarette when he was live on the air, and we found the audio. This actually occurred on the Celtics post-game show in April of 1988 after a

0: win over the Milwaukee Bucks at the Boston Garden. And the best part of this was the hysterical reaction of his color analyst, Glenn Ordway. Let's listen to this from Boston Garden back in 1988. Johnny Most lighting his pants literally on fire.
1: Johnny, your socks are on fire. I hate to tell you.
2: I burned myself in two places.
1: We'll take a break as we try to put Johnny's pants on. The Celtics beat the Milwaukee Bucks 123-104. And they were on fire tonight.
2: You think they were hot? You should have felt the way I felt.
1: But this is a first. Johnny has lit his pants up on fire. I can't believe this. All right. Our final score from the Garden. The Celtics 123. The Milwaukee Bucks 104.
2: Let me ask you something. You think I ought to throw these pants away?
1: John, and I must say that John got me as well. I mean, the sparks were flying from that cigarette. I must tell you, though, John did tell me during the commercial break, I've got to quit smoking. So maybe we gained something out of all this experience tonight. It's good
2: to know. I'm not going to quit tonight.
0: There will never be another Johnny Most.
3: Hey, by the way, Glenn Ordway, I worked with him. He filled in for the Dan Patrick Show one time. Good
0: no
3: dude.
0: No kidding.
3: Yeah, good dude. Hey, yeah, I worked with him.
0: Do you mind if I tell you a very quick Glenn Ordway story?
3: Yeah.
0: So as you said, he went on to become a very, very super successful talk show host in Boston. So it was the year that the Patriots were playing the Giants in the Super Bowl, and the Patriots had the perfect season going, and we were at Radio Row right next to Glenn Ordway's show, and one of the co-hosts on his show was a hulking former Patriot player, gigantic, a guy named Steve DiAsi. And so we were lined up next to them, and this has to do with Southern California sports broadcasting icon and our dear friend, Vic the Brick Jacobs. So we're there with Steve Hartman and Vic the Brick Jacobs broadcasting right next to them. They are having Robert Kraft, the owner of the Patriots, live on their show at Radio Row, and they were getting irritated because right next to them, Vic was being what they perceived to be a little too boisterous and felt that it was kind of interrupting their interview. So Ordway comes over and asked me very politely to ask Vic to tone it down. And that was right in the middle of the latest chapter of the great Lakers-Celtics rivalry, and Vic is obviously very big on the Lakers and Kobe and anti-Celtics. So I relayed this to Vic, and Vic said something along the lines of, I will not be silenced by anyone from the city of Boston. And I looked over and I said, Vic, I understand, but please look at that gentleman, Steve DiAsi, the hulking ex-former NFL player, and read his T-shirt. And I swear to you, Steve DiAsi's T-shirt that he was wearing that day read, and I quote, when in doubt, punch him out. Unquote. So that really said it all. Back to you.
3: It's like Isaac fans feeling you.
0: Yeah.
3: Man, Ordway's awesome. Vic the Brick is awesome. I don't want to see any of those guys fight, you know, and I don't want to see him fight Steve DiAsi, who was a big dude. Like that would have been a problem. But dude, Glenn Ordway was great, man. Like a really good dude and a broadcasting legend in Boston. Now I do, when you talked about Johnny Most catching his pants on fire, which, you know, I mean, that'll happen. You know, you got a lung dart in, you're not paying attention, it falls off. Next thing you know, it becomes an issue. But I would say that, and by the way, I don't know if I told you this before, but I think lung darts are back. I'm seeing more and more people smoke now.
0: No kidding.
3: I swear to God. Yeah, I'm seeing more and more people smoke now.
0: Could it be because of the influx of like people from Europe in the country for the World Cup?
3: Maybe.
0: Okay.
3: Like it could be, but I've seen more and more people with a dart in. And I'm like, you know what? Hey, do what you got to do. You know the risks. Just, you know, run as fast as you can into that bright light. You know what I mean? Like, just do what you got to do. If that's what you need, that's going to make you feel better.
0: I thought it was vaping that was on the rise, but okay.
3: That's what I thought too. But no, people like old school pack of cigarettes and they got them in and they're just puffing away. Now, I saw this with my own two eyes. It's one of my favorite 4th of July experiences ever because I cannot believe this is a real thing. So my family, my dad's side of the family is from Monmouth, Illinois, which is the western part of the state. It's near Galesburg, which is, I guess, a little bit bigger city, I think, but they're both tiny. And it's like a 2-hour train ride from downtown Chicago. And so my family is from Monmouth, Illinois, my dad's side. It's the birthplace of Wyatt Earp.
0: Oh.
3: And it's right next to Knox County. So I think we were big out there. I think we were pretty big out there, but
0: you have an entire county named
3: after
0: you.
3: Yeah, I guess. Yeah. I mean,
0: take that, Jonas' social media trolls.
3: Yeah. But you kiss my ass all the way to Knox County.
0: According to Wikipedia, Knox County is the smallest county in Illinois. No, I'm just kidding. I made that up.
3: That makes sense based on the Twitter responses. That would make sense. That would match the rest of my body. So, I went out there. I think I might have been 7 or 8 years old, and it was 4th of July. And so there's all this open field. So you think we get fireworks out here that are awesome? Out there, I mean, they've got full blown explosives. And so they decided after, you know, a few hundred beers, I'm 7 or 8 years old. I still remember this. They take turns getting up on the table. They put their legs in the air like they're giving birth, and they put a lighter to their ass. And whoever farts and makes the biggest flame wins the competition. And it went on for like an hour. And one of the guys actually caught his pants on fire. They had to put it out. But I remember to this day thinking, I've never seen that before, and I've never seen it since. And I don't know if that's just a Knox thing. I don't know if that's just a Monmouth, Illinois thing. But Isaac, I don't know what your 4th of July's were as a kid, but that one, easily the most memorable for me.
0: I'm shocked that this has not caught on, and no pun intended, spread like wildfire.
3: It's just like, it was like literally a big lighter to their ass as they had their legs propped up in the air, and they would cut a fart, and one guy, a legit fire cloud, like it looks like when they're testing nukes in the ocean, a legit fire cloud came out of his ass next to this lighter, and for some reason it just never caught on, and I don't know why.
0: Have there been any reported injuries?
3: I don't think so.
0: That's amazing. No,
3: I think everybody was fine. So Johnny Most, look, man, just lay down, put your legs up, and come to Monmouth, Illinois, because apparently that stuff's okay over there.
0: And by the way, we have a Knox County / Jonas ancestry update. Knox County was named for one-time United States Secretary of War, Henry Knox, who unfortunately met his end 3 days after swallowing a chicken bone, which lodged in his throat, causing a fatal infection. But with that in mind, was first United States Secretary of War, Henry Knox, related to you?
3: So, remember what I was telling you about boneless wings are the better option?
0: That's why I was wondering.
3: See? Yeah. Remember what I told you? Yeah, all those people are all their chicken nuggets. Yeah, you know what they do? They don't cause infections when you swallow them wrong. Okay? Trust me. All right? That's why. That'll explain it.
0: Was that
3: man.
0: Was that passed down from generations to you?
3: I have no idea. Yeah, I never took part in the 23andMe thing. I just felt weird about spitting in a tube, sending it away, and have somebody tell me I'm like, you know, 13% Asian. You know, I just never, it, for some reason, it just never seemed like it was the thing I wanted to do. I don't know. I'll go through and look it up myself and then figure it out from there. Some of that stuff just didn't make sense. So, but yeah, that's the, so there we go. So apparently, that's a thing they do in Monmouth. You know, lay on your back, cut a fart, blow a flame.
0: Because of you publicizing this nationally, by the 4th of July 2027, this could be right up there with all the other national 4th of July traditions. I'm just saying.
3: I'll tell you, it's been decades, and I still cannot believe what I
0: watched. I mean, look, be honest. If these were both starting today, what would be a more interesting watch on TV? That or the hot dog eating contest?
3: Oh, I'm that. Just
0: yeah.
3: That, come on, because you get pyro. Yeah, you get like it's like human-made pyro. Yeah, like, come on, man. Like, and you're not having to worry about, you know, buying fireworks and sneaking them across illegally. You go to a liquor store, you get a lighter for 99 cents, and you can have all the fun in the world. Yeah, man, it's, so, not trying to let anybody, cause any injuries out there. I'm just telling you what I saw when I was a kid. And apparently that is a Monmouth thing, right next to Knox County. Jonas Knox here on Fox Sports Radio. By the way, follow along on X @TheJonasKnox on Instagram. It's @JonasKnox Show. Up next, though, We are going to close up shop on this 4th of July with another edition of The Scraps, and it's yours right here on FSR.
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0: Sports Radio. Make sure you stick around. Coming up a little over 10 minutes from now, it'll be Buck Rising and Jason Fitz taking over these airwaves. So you can keep it locked here on this 4th of July extravaganza here on FSR with Buck and Jason coming up here again a little over 10 minutes from now. Before we get to the scraps, a reminder that if you've missed any of today's show, you will want to catch the podcast. 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Right after the show, today's pod will be posted. Be sure to follow it. Rated 5 stars. You can even provide a review. Again, just search Fox Sports Radio wherever you get your podcast. You'll find today's full show posted right after we get off the air. I will also tweet out a link to the podcast as well, too, at the Jonas Knox on X. You can follow me there. I'll send out the link on X at the Jonas Knox. On Instagram, as soon as it's up, I will post it in the IG stories portion of the Instagram page. That's at Jonas Knox Show, at Jonas Knox Show on Instagram. But right now, it is time for this.
1: Jonas.
2: You moron.
1: How could you not get to these stories?
2: You moron.
1: These are the scraps.
0: And for that, we turn it over to Bo Benson to find out what the hell we've missed so far on the show. Bo?
3: That's right, Jonas. We're going to talk a little bit of hockey here, which we rarely do, I think, at Fox Sports Radio in general. But the Philadelphia Flyers signed Ducks center Leo Carlson to a 5-year offer sheet worth $18 million per year, which is sending shockwaves throughout the league, because I think that's like 25% of the entire salary cap in hockey or something like that. The Ducks can either match that contract or they get 4 first-round picks should they just let him walk, which to me is insane. 4 first-round picks. Can you imagine if that was like in the NFL or something? Like, yeah, you can sign this guy. You just got to give up 4 first-rounders to do so.
0: Wait, what?
3: Yeah.
0: Why?
3: That's just, he's a restricted free agent. So I guess that is the cost.
0: Okay. I mean, what's the feeling that they're going to let him walk, right?
3: Yeah, it sounds like they're going to let him walk because the Ducks GM played it totally wrong. It sounds like he could have signed him last year for a fraction of the price and didn't. So it sounds like they're going to let him walk, and then the GM will probably get fired for doing so.
0: Wait a second. You mean to tell me a front office in Anaheim has screwed up with one of their players in trying to get a deal done?
3: Yeah.
0: No.
3: Shocking,
0: you don't
3: huh?
0: say. Boy, that's a real stunner. I can't believe that that's the case. Look, I don't know. I would just take the 4 first-round picks and just go about my day. If that's the way we're going to do this, that's the way we're going to do it. That doesn't seem like it makes any sense whatsoever.
3: And, moving on to another free agency, the very great and respectable Rich Paul told our very own Mark Medina that he expects LeBron's free agency to take a while as he sifts through everything. He's got, you know, so many teams to look at. He's got to listen to the pitch from the Sacramento Kings and the Memphis Grizzlies. Yeah. He doesn't know where he's going.
0: Oh, of course.
3: He has no clue. There were reports last night that the Minnesota Timberwolves were ramping up their pursuit of LeBron. And I actually think that that's where he should go if he really wants to make an impact and actually change how his legacy would be perceived. I think Minnesota is the only place he could do it. And it would make sense.
0: And look, that would be an addition to a roster that you would look at all of a sudden and say, maybe.
3: Yeah.
0: Like that could, that
3: would make their offseason make a lot more sense.
0: Yeah. And also the other part of this too is when LeBron was making his choice and everybody knew it was going to be the Lakers, I said at the time, if this is all about, you know, if you want to go somewhere and have a lasting impact, if you really liked LA enough, you should have chose the Clippers. Mm-hmm. Because when you win a title with certain organizations,
4: 2 minutes.
0: Yeah, it means a lot. You're a part of the bigger picture, but it would mean more elsewhere because it's never been done before. It's never been done in Minnesota.
3: No.
0: Do you know? So if that's the goal, and maybe that's what they were alluding to when they said had the Knicks not won, he would have chose the Knicks. And so maybe now it kind of spoils it that they can't go. But I just think that Minnesota is one of those organizations that would make sense. The Clippers. So, yeah, maybe the Timberwolves do make some sense.
3: Do you know who the biggest free agent signing in Timberwolves history is, according to Google? So it could be wrong.
0: Can I guess?
3: Yeah.
0: Can I guess? Not Sprewell. Who?
3: Chauncey Billups for a couple of years before going to Detroit. He, him and Kyle Anderson. Those are your those are your big free agent signings for the Minnesota Timberwolves.
0: Look, man, for a while, Gordon Hayward was the biggest free agent signing in the history of the Celtics.
3: Yeah,
0: like that's like they drafted and traded for everybody else.
3: Yeah.
0: Like, other than that, like that was the biggest one.
3: So. Last thing for me, real quick. Aaron Donald, Rams defensive tackle. He keeps hinting that he's coming out of retirement, dropping some eyeball emojis on a post talking about him teaming up with Myles Garrett. I think this is going to happen.
0: I do too.
3: More and more each and every day. So
0: and also, if he doesn't come back now, after all the public stuff and the flirting and all the other things that have gone on, if he doesn't come back now, he's never coming back.
3: Yeah, 100%.
0: Because if he goes down this road again of kind of hinting at a comeback, people are going to get fatigued by it, and we'll get the whole Brett Favre of Aaron Rodgers treatment. So this has been a fun one. Happy 4th of July to you and yours. Thanks to Bo, Chris, and Isaac. Keep it here on Fox Sports Radio.
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1: France and Morocco got the round of 16 started today. 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
2: Can Brahim Diaz and Morocco finish on the highest of high notes? There is the answer. Brahimi to put the exclamation mark on it.
1: That's Morocco with a thrill 3-0 win over Canada. Ian Dark on the call as Fox on Fox as Morocco became the first team to advance to the quarterfinals, where they'll face either France or Paraguay. That'll square off at 5 o'clock Eastern in Philly, and it's going to be one of the hottest games in World Cup history. Temperatures reached 103 degrees in Philadelphia yesterday. It's part of a big heat wave attacking the Northeast right now. In Major League Baseball, the Dodgers will hold Shohei Ohtani out of tonight's game against the Padres after he left last night's victory with tightness in his right biceps.
0: This is Fox Sports Saturday. Fox Sports Saturday is on. The plays, the interviews, the players, the coaches, the breaking news, the top stories. When it goes down, we will cover it all.
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5: Come on now, you're used to World Cup giving you bonus time. You're getting bonus Buck and Fitz time. He's Buck Rising. I'm Jason Fitz. 4 hours on the 4th as we celebrate America's 250th. Not only that, Buck Rising, we are, for the first time in the history of this show, even though we've been friends for a very long time, we are sitting across from each other in studio together. Oh, the smells are already delightful, my friend. Happy 4th of July to you.
6: Smells?
5: Yeah. I mean,
6: what,
5: like,
6: smells?
5: I'm just like, I know that you're, you know, you got two guys. It's a little toasty in the studio. There's going to be a lot of schwitzing going on. There's like, there's some glisten happening. Like, you're a particularly large and hairy human being. That's going to lead to just, there's going to be beads of sweat. By the way, by the time we get halfway through this 4-hour extravaganza on the 4th, 4 on the floor for us. I mean, like, this just feels like you're going to have butt crack sweat by the end of this. And I'm a little worried about the sweat stinks.
6: Who asked for this, by the way? Like, all the extra, we have been on the air a lot on Fox this week, and we very much appreciate Scott Shapiro for continually putting us on the air. The answer to that question is nobody else wanted to work today.
5: Yeah.
6: So we are here for 4 hours, and that's fine, because I'm going to make you talk about soccer for the vast majority of the show today. Soccer has been amazing. I saw you trying to grift off of the soccer momentum.
5: I wasn't grifting. This was genuine. It was genuine. It was genuine.
6: Like, the fact that you immediately got defensive tells me everything that I need to know about this situation. It's fine. It's okay. I'm grifting too. I have no emotional investment in this sport other than apparently we're good at it now and we're going to whip Belgium's ass on Monday night, and it's going to be spectacular. And also, all the other games have been amazing, too. All of them have come down to the wire. You had great drama yesterday between Argentina and Cape Verde. Cape Verde, unfortunately, having their Cinderella run in this thing come to an end. I said, I want soccer for all 4 hours today. I know Mary Mack, when she gets in the studio, will be with me. I don't know how Chris feels about it. Ian, I feel like, is neutral. Ian is Switzerland.
5: Look, here's the reality of it. I'm sitting there last night, bunch of buddies hanging out. No interest, like no rooting interest, I should say, in what happens in the World Cup match. And we were mesmerized. Every single moment of Argentina had us all on the edge of our seats. And I just looked at this. I was like, I'm at the spot where I've got my phone out to watch some random, I don't have any rooting interest. Who wins or loses this match will not change my Friday. And I'm sitting there with it on my phone with everybody trying to look over my shoulder so that we can make sure that we see it until we can get it on in front. Like, it was just electric, which is why, yes, I went to Twitter afterwards and I said, I'm soccer obsessed and I want to figure out, like, I feel like
6: now,
5: this is soccer obsessed. Yeah, I'm soccer obsessed now.
6: Now.
5: Like, I am. Like, look,
6: what is that if not the definition of a grift? How many weeks are we? This is day 25 of the World Cup. Took you 25 days to get hooked.
5: This is part of the soccer problem. The football problem.
6: Not like a problem.
5: Part of the soccer problem is so many of the fans are like indie music fans. where the minute you like it, it's like, oh, I've been a fan of this band forever. I don't want you coming onto the bandwagon. Look, it doesn't matter. I don't give a damn how I got here now. And in my mind, if everybody I'm seeing from other nations is flocking to this and they're reacting this way, this must be what the Premier League feels like. In my mind, that's what it has to feel like, and I want to be part of it more. So I simply went to Twitter X last night and said, who should I root for? Because I genuinely don't know. It was a genuine question of like, somebody tell me who to root for. I woke up this morning. I've been mesmerized by the thing. I'm like, it is rare for me to get this many comments. I've got over 1,000 comments, most of which, by the way, Buck Rising, you can appreciate this. Most of the comments are nice. They're not even telling me to go, you know what, myself. Most of the comments are giving me good commentary on why I should root for or against. Like, it's amazing. I'll get one comment that says anybody but Liverpool, and the next comment will be, you absolutely have to root for Liverpool. Over 1,000 of them. Like, this thing is blown up for me simply by asking who I should root for.
6: I just think that's the most obvious thing in the world. You were acting stunned that people in the throes of the World Cup are responding to your tweet on social media about who you should attach yourself to. That's the most obvious thing in the world.
5: I could put out, in the middle of a Super Bowl, I could put out a tweet with no pants on and my take could be tattooed on my no-no places. And I don't get 1,000 responses out of it. 1,000 responses is absolutely, like, for me, for my whatever, 50,000 Twitter followers, I'm no Buck Rising. I'll admit it. Like, I guess when Buck speaks, thousands of people comment on Twitter X. That's not the norm for me.
6: Yeah, they're normally yelling at me.
5: and for them to be so nice. And look, yeah, I don't know another way to figure out who to root for, because I do think one of the challenges moving forward, and we have plenty of time to get into this over the next several months, is how do we follow these guys? Like, where does it all separate out? Are we going to be following the guys of their respective teams, much like we talked about in hockey at the end of the gold medal game?
6: Do we have the attention span for it?
5: I don't know. But I know that, and I can't speak to what the EPO is, because I don't really, and I'm not sure, I'm certain I've never watched a full match, so I have no idea. Maybe I'll tune into the EPL and it just won't hit me. But if I can find a way to connect to this, I want to connect to this energy. I mean, go ahead.
4: If I may, as someone who has watched soccer for a long time, first off, welcome. I think the beautiful thing about this is you don't need to also, that's the other thing, is like there's so many different speeds of soccer. You have EPL and all the domestic leagues. You could just watch Champions or just come in for the international game, which a lot of people do. I think we kind of overblow it on how much club soccer is represented, but if you just tune in for the international matchups, be it like, you know, the Euro Championship or CONCACAF Gold Cup or Copa America or just even the World Cup itself, like there's so many different ways to enjoy soccer rather than just going whole hog. The people go whole hog, it's kind of crazy. Even for me, I can't keep up with all of it.
5: Buck rolled his eyes immediately when you said welcome. Like, that's rough. Buck can't even let me be welcome to the soccer family. Buck cannot allow me to have anything nice because he refuses to believe that I'm genuinely just out here trying to figure out. But it's a calculated decision, because I always go back like, look, I want to go in a time machine, and I want to go back and I want to slap my dad in the face, and I want to slap him hard in the face for being a Raiders fan. You know how much easier my life would be as a sports fan if my dad would have been a fan of a team other than the Raiders. So like, this is a careful consideration. I'm not really one to hop from bandwagon to bandwagon. So I feel like once I buy into a team, I don't want to be the guy. I'm not likely to be the guy that's going to turn around and buy out of that team, Buck. So I have to be careful with this decision. That's why I asked.
7: Do you have a front runner so far, Fitzy? Like, is any team in first place right now? Is anyone giving you a particularly good pitch as to who you're going to choose?
5: No, I've had so many. It's been too many. I'm actually going to take the tweet into ChatGPT and ask it to figure it out.
6: And thrilled with the fact that people have noticed one of his tweets.
7: He forgot about the fact that he actually has to pick a team.
5: I'm going to pick a team. It's just,
6: oh my God, look at the engagement.
5: It's over. Like, you're saying it that way. You know what? Maybe Buck.
6: I don't think we can do the show in the same studio together for 4 hours and not come to blows.
5: I think, you know what? The truth of the matter is, Buck, now the next time, and I just mean the next time because it's inevitable that you're going through a breakup, When she tells you, inevitably, it's the tone of what you say. I want you to come back to this conversation. We're going to clip this off because you're saying, oh, my God, look at the engagement. Like, I'm thirsty for it. I'm saying, oh, my God, this is so cool. Like, soccer is welcoming me. This is so, like, I am genuinely, see, I'm far more vapid than you are. You're cynical. I'm vapid. I don't think deeply enough to think, oh, my God, am I grifting here? I just think, wow, look at soccer welcoming me in. So I think it's a little overwhelming trying to, I didn't expect to have to go through 1,000 tweets and I feel the responsibility to respond to every one of them because they're so kind. I'm never going to be able to do that. So now I'm going to have to take it into chat, have chat summarize it. Chat's going to tell me what to do. That's the only shot I have.
6: The next time that a woman breaks up with me, because as you mentioned, it is inevitable and cites tone, that's really on them. you got to know.
5: They got it. So it's on them for not knowing what they were getting into.
6: You
5: got to
6: know what the situation is going to be. I feel like that's a little self-awareness is key there. No, I'm happy for you. I'm very happy for you.
5: Do you have an EPL team?
6: No, I wouldn't say I have an EPL team. I kind of do what Chris suggested there, which is I'll pay attention to the national team. And that's really as much soccer as I need in my life. Now we have, you are here in Nashville with me today. And we are flying to Orlando tomorrow.
4: Yeah, we are.
6: To work an IFL game, which I'm looking forward to. My first IFL game. Fitzy has done 75 of them, I think.
4: I thought you guys were going to Disney World together.
6: No, I refused.
4: He refused.
6: I don't want to go. No, I can't think of
7: After any... all that, you're not actually going to go to Disneyland. That's such a disappointment.
4: World.
6: No, why are you...
7: Disney World, sorry. because you were going to swing on Goofy.
6: Yeah, I mean, I would if you made me go to Disney World for the sake of not getting a felony at the happiest place in America. I'm not going to swing on the mascot.
5: It's the happiest place on earth. Whatever. Thank you.
6: No, the happiest place on earth is anywhere a World Cup game is being played and anywhere a match is being won in the knockout round right now because it's delightful. It's been really, really fun to see the way that all of these countries have come together in our country, especially on the 250th anniversary of our country, of which we will have more matches. We have had some matches played already. We'll have more matches played later in this afternoon. It would have been really cool if it worked out for the United States to play on July 4th. Unfortunately, didn't quite work out that way. That's okay. We'll wait till Monday. And again, we're going to whip Belgium's ass. And I'm looking forward to that because that's the Tim Howard. If I'm not mistaken, that's the game that Tim Howard had one of the most impressive performances a goalie has ever seen in a loss, unfortunately. But it was against Belgium, so there's a little bit of a revenge factor there I'm looking forward to. And, I don't feel the need to have an EPL team because I'm not going, I know what my attention span is. Again, self-awareness. I know that I'm probably not going to, on a regular basis, wake up early in the morning on Saturday and follow my club, that way. I know that we have a great MLS team in town and I'll pay attention to what Nashville SC is doing when we come back from the international break, from the World Cup break that we're currently in the midst of right now. They're the best team in MLS, and that's enough for me. If I pay attention to U.S. soccer, we had for a period of time a couple of players on Nashville SC that were participating for the U.S. men's national team. So, you know, the in-sync nature of that will keep my attention, and MLS is enough. If you want to follow international soccer, Godspeed. If you want to find an MLS club and follow it that way, you can do that too.
5: I have an MLS club. That would be Nashville, for sure. I have a lot of love for the Nashville SC people. So I have an MLS club. But this is going to broaden my horizons. Unlike Buck, I actually kind of want to see what it's like to walk into a bar at ass early a.m. on a Saturday morning in some random city and just see what that level – because everybody that's in that
6: bar – as if I haven't been to a bar that early in the morning.
5: Well, I'm not talking about when you – for the purposes of an EPL. You're still there. When you're I'm talking about like – I'm not talking about you didn't go home and suddenly – you know, you're still out squatting in the front.
6: Make you go home now. That's okay. Unfortunate.
5: I just feel like if the bar's packed that early, it's packed with super fans.
6: No, they're watching around super fans. We're here in downtown Nashville and in proximity for people who may not know from Demumbrian Street. At the top of Demumbrian Street, there used to be a bar called Dan McGinnis. It's an Irish pub. Beautiful wooden hand carved bar in there. They used to do shots called Bear Fights, which is an Irish car bomb that you chase with a Jaeger bomb, if my memory serves, yes. And a memory would be tested there. given the nature of the bear fight. So, yeah, I have been to EPL Saturday mornings before at a bar. I just haven't necessarily had a rooting interest.
5: Yeah,
6: other
5: well,
6: than, you know, drunkenness.
5: Does it count when you can't remember it? That should have been on every Dan McGinnis bar shirt because
6: legally, yes.
5: An entire generation of us. All right, so one country that Buck absolutely despises lost today. We'll tell you about that next. Plus, as always, we're on LeBron Watch. We're going to get into some of that. We are starting a marathon in person live against across from each other. He's Buck Rising. I'm Jason Fitz. It's Buck and Fitz taking over the Fox Sports Radio airwaves for the next 4 hours.
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27: Buck and I are going to work a game together in Orlando on the weekend of 4th of July. Now, I keep thinking about this, Buck, because magical fireworks with the Disney castle behind it. Maybe we get some cocktails and Buck getting all misty-eyed over the Disney music in the background. What are we thinking, Buck?
28: What was your plan to try and lure me to Disney World? Because you know there's no way I'm going under my own willpower.
27: That, see, I feel like if I hit you with free food, free drink, a little private watching area, now you've heard free, you've heard drink, and you've heard private watching area, right? So yes. The elitist in you will like all that. I just may not have mentioned to you that we have to walk through the park to get to that area, and there's going to be a lot of butt cheek to butt cheek. There's going to be a lot of sliding through people. And
28: what happens when I swing on one of these mascots because they get too close to me? Because that's what's going to happen. You little, let's poke the bear until he snaps and has a fit of rage in the middle of Main Street at Disney World. What happens when I swing on Goofy?
27: As yet undetermined what actually happens if Buck Rising swings on Goofy, but there's only one way to tell. We'll still be in Orlando tomorrow. We're in Nashville today because of some travel and make sure we were face-to-face and cheek-to-cheek in order to do this show together. We'll be flying early in the morning to Orlando. So I'm just saying, Buck, like, we could find out, you know, maybe we could see if somebody, the IFL, has access to get you into the park after the game. And we finished calling the Green Bay at Orlando Indoor Football League game, which is going to be elite on Yahoo Sports. And then we go into the parks and we do a little, park hopping then.
6: You would have to airlift me in and out of the park to get me to go.
27: So you mean piggyback ride in? No. Done. I got that. That's how I heard that. You want a piggyback ride? You have to
6: take me by helicopter from a location. A location where there are no other people.
27: Okay.
6: And drop me into Disney World at a location where there are no other people and where I will not come into contact with other people.
27: So,
6: otherwise, I'm not going to Disney World.
27: I'm hearing you here. Make sure I understand completely.
6: Are you?
27: You want me to do the helicopter, the dance, and then get a piggyback, spin around with you, and then run through the crowded parking lot as the park is emptying, and then just screaming, I've got a buck on my back. And then get into the park so that you can experience the most magical place on earth.
6: Is the helicopter a dance or more a motion?
27: Well, I mean, that's all in the eyes of the beholder. I'm not here to judge somebody one way or the other. I
6: have one specific, there's only one thing that comes into mind.
27: Well, we're not going to helicopter that way. All right. We're going to use our arms.
6: I'm not sure what you're suggesting.
28: That's the best way to not go to Disney World.
27: That's the best way. That's going to get
28: ever
27: us
28: again.
27: That's going to get us
28: more
27: on
28: than
27: the list.
28: 100 yards of a school.
27: That's probably also going to cost us our jobs. If you're just tuning in, fear not. It's a 4-hour marathon of Buck and Fitz today on Fox Sports Radio. He's
28: so
27: Buck
28: sorry.
27: Rising. I'm Jason Fitz. We're hanging out with you. As obviously, we've been talking a lot about World Cup. Canada lost. I know you hate Canada, so you feel good about that?
28: Hate Canada. Hate Canada. Happy to see them lose. I am very delighted to see their manager out there whining and moaning about them being the better team. I regret to inform him that they are not. What is his name? Jesse Marsh. I saw him mewling about on social media or in clips that are being posted to social media. Yes, Jesse Marsh spoke about Canada being the better team in its round of 16 loss to Morocco. It is on the Fox Sports. By the way, Fox Sports, a great follow at this time of year for all of your World Cup coverage because they are carrying the World Cup rights and a World Cup broadcast all tournament long. It's been excellent. They've been covering it at great length, and so you can find all manner of social media clips from the press conferences, highlights, things of that nature. It's not even an ad that they asked us to do. I just think that Fox has done a really good job in the coverage of the World Cup so far. But yeah, there's a clip of Jesse Marsh on the social media feed from about 51 minutes ago talking about Canada being the better team. No, not quite.
27: They lost 3-0.
28: So. I'm very happy that they had a huge accomplishment in their first knockout round win. That was kind of a slog. In fact, that was probably the worst game of the tournament I've watched so far. I understand that it had great meaning for Canada in terms of being the biggest soccer accomplishment that that country has had in a World Cup thus far. But you got smoked by Morocco. Africa lives on. We're very happy about that. I'm rooting for Egypt. I was rooting for Cape Verde. I'm rooting for Morocco because boo Canada.
27: By the way, be sure to subscribe to the Fox Sports Radio YouTube channel. Just search Fox Sports Radio on YouTube. See our best videos from all of our shows. Hit that thumbs up icon. You can comment away. Let us know whose takes you agree with and even those who don't, especially if you're Canadian. Find them. Just search Fox Sports Radio on YouTube and subscribe. It's funny because the way you talk about Canada losing, it almost makes it feel like this run was a failure. And sometimes we do forget that there are three host nations to this World Cup. It's not just us, right? Mexico, U.S., Canada, we're all part of the hosting committee, if you will, for the World Cup. So
28: Canada got shafted on their hosting. They have not done a great deal of hosting in the middle of all this.
27: But they fall, I think. Yes, it's a little bit. This is the hardest part about the end of the tournament for everybody, right? Like, no matter how good it is.

0: play. Harry Kane had multiple opportunities at the net before he finally broke through in the second half. I'm blanking on who England most recently played. But either way, if England would have lost, it would have been a national disaster. Germany losing was a national disaster. So, yeah.
1: Congo, by the
0: way. Thank you. Forgive me for mixing up my African nations there. So I think that, yeah, you can see the visceral nature of it as soon as you disappoint or fall short. For the United States, it's house money. We've accomplished everything that we're supposed to accomplish right now to get to the round of 16. And Chris, you follow this more closely. Perhaps you could give us your perspective on it, because for me, if I'm coming in here thinking that we had no shot to win this thing and we make it to the round of 16 and we fall short against Belgium, let's say, if they beat Belgium, it'll be the greatest soccer accomplishment in this nation's history. If they don't, it's not a failure of any kind because of what I thought, at least the perception of this U.S. team was coming into the tournament, which is I didn't think people were very high on them at all, except for what they're friendly against Senegal, which people were expressing confidence about or optimism about right before the tournament started.
2: It's tough, right? Because, like, on one hand, I do know from I think when it comes to the U.S. men's team, it is their alumni who are the most vocal critics, because the line now has constantly been like they need to make the quarterfinals, which I think this suspension of Balogun, their top scorer, is a big issue of getting there. And Belgium is no slouch, even at their age, for what it is. So I think the goals is obviously like just getting people more interested, more involved, getting more passionate about it, maybe inspiring some more kids to just, you know, get out there and play soccer. And I think this year was about proving this new model for Team USA works, that you have guys playing overseas, you go and get an overseas coach who's coached in the Premier League and in the Italian Serie A and have him over here and make it all work. And by God, it's worked. Like, people really know the name Falar and Balogun. I've been doing a soccer hit on a Sunday show here at like 2 a.m. for years. And I've been saying for a couple of years now, it's like, they got to play Balogun as a starter, and they're doing it. They're doing all this stuff. And I think the big takeaway is, as you say, it's not to diminish it, because again, the alumni will then be critical about, you know, how low the bar is being set. But a lot of other people would say the U.S., you got no real shot to win this. It's just, you want to just keep showing progress. You want to keep showing going forward that all these young guys, that they are great, that the U.S. can compete with the top teams in the world.
3: Yeah, I mean, ultimately, when you look across the board at what this all means for us, remembering for everybody that isn't familiar, 2002 World Cup, the USMNT went to the quarterfinals. That is the best they've ever done. So it raises some philosophical questions I want to get back to. But first, we got to get caught up on what's going across the scoreboard. Martin, give us an update on all the scores.
4: Well, we had Canada eliminated, much to Buck Rising's happiness. I don't know if you saw Jesse Marsh postgame saying, I'd rather be us than them. Well, them being Morocco, scored 3 second half goals to win 3-0, sending Canada, I guess, home. They're the first co-host nation to be eliminated. They're not going anywhere. Ian Dark, well, I had the call from Morocco. This is what it sounded like.
5: Can Brahim Diaz and Morocco finish on the highest of high notes? There is the answer. Brahimi to put the exclamation mark on it.
4: The winner of that game, Morocco, will play either France or Paraguay, who will square off at 5 o'clock Eastern in Philadelphia. That round of 16 matchup is going to be hot. Temperatures expected over 95 degrees at kickoff. It was 103 yesterday in Philadelphia. So, you know, bring a fan. The baseball, Major League Baseball, the Los Angeles Dodgers will hold Shohei Ohtani out of tonight's game against the Padres. He left last night's victory with tightness in his right bicep. Pirates won at Washington 7-1. Minnesota right now doubling up the Yankees, who've been in a world of hurt. It's 8-4. The Yankees trailing right now in the eighth inning. Tigers put on 3 in the first inning on the Rangers. It's now the second, though, 3-0. In the second in there, Toronto and Seattle scoreless in the second. And not a lot of baseball games going on right now. It's kind of odd for it to be the 4th of July. Some get going on in just a minute. Serena Williams forced to withdraw from Wimbledon

0: Bubbles, and at the hot dog eating contest, Joey Chestnut defended his championship with 66, which personally, fellas, I'll never watch it, and I can't support it. I just wonder how you feel about it. Back to you.
1: He's Buck Rising. I'm Jason Fitz. Joey Chestnut with 66 hot dogs. Not a lot of baseball today. That is true. A really cool thing baseball is doing tomorrow. They're trying to own tomorrow basically 15 games all on one network. They're doing a cool thing where they're trying to combine the announcer. Every one of the play-by-play guys is the home, and every one of the analysts is the away. They're combining sort of the radio guys that know these things. Tomorrow's a cool day for baseball. Today, a quiet day. It's going to be a big weekend in the NBA, never quiet with LeBron. To break everything down that we're constantly hearing right now, NBA insider Mark Medina joins us. Mark, really appreciate your time, man, especially on 4th of July. Happy 4th of July. Fireworks coming in the form of LeBron. And did we have any sense on what the latest is for the King?
2: Well, happy 4th of July to you. As of Friday yesterday, Rich Paul told me, don't expect anything in the next few days. So there's not going to be any fireworks with LeBron James news today, not tomorrow, maybe next week, but we'll see.
3: Mark, it has also been reported that LeBron, that this is not a money decision for LeBron, that his decision to leave Los Angeles was based on his happiness and what he's kind of looking for at this stage of his career. Reason to think that there was, you know, it was good for both sides to be able to part ways. How many players did LA sign immediately after LeBron made the decision to move in a different direction? But are you buying the idea that he's actually going to play for vet minimum? Because I just can't believe there's a world in which LeBron James actually does it.
2: Yeah, no, I don't buy that he would play for vet minimum. Maybe with Cleveland, if they're not able to carve out some cap space, you know, with trading Dennis Schroeder. But they are, you know, keeping James Harden unsigned so that they do have flexibility to give him more money. But, you know, this is what Rich Paul said to me, where he was saying this is the first time that he's making a decision that is truly for him. And the reasoning that he said that was that, you know, he leaves Cleveland to go to Miami partly because to show that, hey, he can win a championship. When he went back to Cleveland, it was to rectify that and deliver them a title here. But this whole idea that, you know, money's not an issue and all that is happiness, I don't buy, but I think the parameters have changed. Money is a factor, but it's not the same as before because he's not getting max level offers. And as far as winning is concerned, yes, it's important, but I think that it's revealing that Rich Paul in that whiteboard presentation said that it's unlikely that he'd go to the Knicks because they've already won a championship. So I asked Rich Paul to handicap the teams. He said it's too early to know that. He doesn't know what LeBron's thinking, but he did say, hey, it only takes common sense to eliminate some teams. So I'll use some common sense. This is my words, not his. I think we can X out any team that's already considered a championship contending team without him. So take out the Knicks, take out the Spurs, take out the Thunder. And take out any teams that are in a rebuilding stage because he still wants to win. So that eliminates some teams, but that also puts teams in the mix like the Warriors. They're not considered a team that's considered a championship contender, but there is a pathway for them to compete. Same thing with Cleveland, same thing with Miami, same thing with other teams. But as Rich Paul stressed, everything is a blank slate right now for LeBron.
1: LeBron to Cleveland, does that equal championship in your mind?
2: I don't think it does because, A, we saw them flame out in the second round. And secondly, if it is as constituted with their roster, they have a lot of defensive issues. I mean, they have Evan Mobley as a great rim protector. But when you're looking at James Harden, Donovan Mitchell, LeBron James, who's going to defend on the perimeter? And it's no one. So I wouldn't rule out Cleveland because the obvious history, if he does have a farewell tour, it feels a little bit more organic because there's equity built there. But I think that there is some skepticism around the league when I've talked to other personnel that are giving their objective analysis that they think there's some serious doubts because of the cap room that Cleveland would need to sign him. And then secondly, just how they stack up as a team compared to any other teams. But look, I think when you're looking at these options, he's not wanting to join a tailor-made championship team. So every team is going to have its flaws. So I don't think Cleveland is completely eliminated. But if I had a handicap, and this is my own personal analysis, I would give the edge to teams like Golden State, Miami over Cleveland.
3: Mark, I understand that Jaylen Brown and the Celtics had a falling out, okay?
2: Yeah.
3: And that he may not be the most analytically efficient player by any number of metrics. But the fact that Boston was only able to get a 36-year-old Paul George, two first-round picks and two second-round picks, for Jaylen Brown, a former Finals MVP, a consensus win as a first-round pick, I don't know that I've ever seen. And, I mean, understanding that Luka Doncic was traded not that long ago, I don't understand why this isn't being talked about as on par as a bad decision by Boston. I can't think of any good reason why they would be able to get such little value in return for him. Help me make sense of this.
2: No, I'm with you 100%. I would argue that this is a worse trade than the Luka Doncic trade, because even though it clearly didn't work out with Dallas, Anthony Davis was still playing a pretty high level, even though we know his injury history. At the time, he wasn't hurt. Here with Paul George, he's 36 years old. He's healthy now because it's the offseason, but he's had an injury history, and he's very inconsistent. And for Jaylen Brown, yes, the Celtics may be not liking the fact that he's on Twitch stream and saying that, last year was the best year of his career instead of the championship year. But I think the context of that is they had low expectations. Even though they lost in the first round, squandered 3-1 series lead to Philadelphia, they still defied expectations. And so I think here's what's telling. There may have been a depressed market because NBA teams are wondering, A, like, there has to be something going on between Jaylen Brown and the Celtics that we don't know about. And B, he has a pretty expensive contract. But I don't think that excuses the Celtics for trading Jaylen Brown, because A, I highly doubt that there's something that's so toxic going on behind the scenes that they felt that this isn't sustainable. I think it was normal things of he's frustrated that he was linked in Giannis Antetokounmpo trade talks. He does feel like what he showed last season shows that he could be a number one option. The Twitch streams might be annoying, but I think those things are all very manageable and very first world star problems in the NBA. And the second thing is the contract. Yes, it's big, but you know what the Celtics did last year, guys? They traded Kristaps Porzingis and Jrue Holiday to get below the second apron. So these might be financially driven concerns, but they weren't by necessity. It was by choice. So what I'm getting at is this is a terrible trade in every way imaginable, and there's no justification for it.
3: I mean, I would just be speculating here, Mark, but like when I see something this egregious, having as somebody who covers a team on a day-to-day basis and has been around situations, a similar situation, for lack of a better term, with A.J. Brown and the Tennessee Titans getting traded to Philadelphia. Anytime I see something like this, I just have to assume that an owner came into the room and said, enough. Enough. Make the move, and whatever the value is, come hell or high water, just get this dude off my roster. And again, I'm speculating. I don't have any information there regarding that specific kind of a situation with the Celtics, but like that's the only place that I can make it make sense.
2: Yeah, 100%. And to back up your point, not speculating, but connecting the dots as you did, the Celtics, were bought by private equity investor group last year. Bill Chisholm was the managing partner. It was for $6 billion, right? So it's a lot of money. And usually a lot of times new owners want to protect their assets. And Brad Stevens in the front office with the Celtics otherwise has had a pretty good track record and has history with Jaylen Brown. So I'm not saying that's what it was, but if it is, to your point, I'm not surprised. Now the Celtics announced they are having a press conference on Monday because, to explain this decision, but now they can talk officially because the moratorium will be lifted on Sunday. So maybe there's more answers with this and clarity, but regardless, like, it's still a bad decision. So whatever reasons, excuses they come up with doesn't justify it, because you had a player who was an all-NBA first team or made the case to be. Same thing with MVP. Had career highs across the board. Multi-year all-star. Still in his prime. And even though Jaylen Brown and Jason Tatum haven't been the most perfect fit, we've seen them get through it and coexist well enough to win a championship. even though he was in trade rumors this past summer and probably didn't like it, definitely didn't like it, that's been the story of his whole career. So they could have gotten through this, but they chose otherwise. So, yeah, it's wild, wild trade. And I'm not giving hot takes. I'm just giving opinions. Like, you know, we talk about the Boston Red Sox regretting the Babe Ruth trade. I would argue that this could very well likely fall into this category.
1: Just a reminder to everybody, Brad Stevens was the 2025-26 NBA Basketball Executive of the Year.
2: Yeah.
1: Also the 23-24. He's only the sixth person ever to win it twice in a three-year span. So something's weird through all of it. Mark, we really appreciate your time, especially on the 4th of July. Y'all
3: Thank
1: follow
3: you,
1: him on social media at @MarkG_Medina. Thank you so much for the time, man. Have a happy 4th to you and yours.
2: Happy 4th to you guys as well. I'm sure there'll be some more NBA drama, but for what it's worth, no LeBron fireworks today and tomorrow, so you can at least enjoy some barbecue and fireworks without worrying where LeBron's going to go, at least for a few days.
1: That is the news we needed to hear. Mark, have a great day. We appreciate it. Coming up next, speaking of the 4th of July, athletes don't eat hot dogs. I'll tell you what we mean next. He's Buck Rising. I'm Jason Fitz.
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0: He's Buck Rising. I'm Jason Fitz. It's Buck and Fitz hanging out with you on Fox Sports Radio. It's a four-hour marathon with the boys hanging out on 4th of July. There will be no fireworks, though, even though we are in person and together. There will be no fireworks. There will be no romantical cuddling
1: while verbal fireworks
0: are in the air. Like verbal fireworks happening the whole time. If you could just screenshot the looks that Buck gives me across the table every time I bring it, like it feels like just disgust. Buck, what's on your mind, buddy? You feel bothered.
2: You were just talking about romantic fireworks and sexual tension.
0: No, I wasn't talking about sexual tension. I was just talking about no fireworks.
2: You literally said romance.
0: Okay, well, that doesn't romance. Okay, maybe, you know, that's fair. I'm just saying.
2: So if anything, okay. I'm being underreactive to how uncomfortable that you're making me, and instead should probably yell down the hallway, HR!
0: No. Wow. You feel better? Does Buck feel better about it now?
3: That's the sound of the police!
2: Yeah.
0: I'm just saying,
2: I would like the police to come and take you away.
0: I tried to take you. Okay, I tried to take you to Disney tomorrow.
2: Yeah. Also,
0: you said no.
2: Predatory behavior by you.
0: I tried to take you to Disney. You said no.
2: Lured me to a van. Okay. We can go to Disney, little boy.
1: Grooming behavior.
2: Grooming.
0: If there's any one thing I know as a middle-aged white dude, I'm not allowed to own a van. Like, that's just out. If you go to any lot and you're like, ooh, I like this plain white van, and you are a middle-aged white dude, the answer should be no. Like, there should just be clearly that's not good for anybody.
2: Have you had that urge? Have you seen a plain white van and felt compelled to
1: masculine
2: own
1: urge to buy a white van?
0: In fact, the opposite. When I flew in to Nashville because I wanted to see your beautiful face, and I got to the airport, I looked up the price of an Uber to get to downtown, the price of the Uber broke me. So I instead opened up a rental car app, and the discount on the rental car was actually about the same.
2: No, shut up.
0: As the Uber, yeah. So I rented, and then I walked in.
2: True.
0: 100%. So I walked. Over the years, I've used National and Enterprise a bunch, and I opened up the National app and I looked at the price of the rental car for a couple of days, and it was about the same as the Uber. And I walk over to the island. They're like, you can just take any car you want. So I have rented this massive, just like it is a huge white Jeep Wrangler, like one of those Sahara electric versions of it with the top side, could take off all that stuff. But I stood there for a minute and I was like, I don't know. It's white. That's the first thing I thought. Like, I don't know. It's a big white vehicle. Oh, a
2: so
0: middle-aged
2: you,
0: white
2: you
0: guy.
2: Associate the car the color of the car.
0: Yeah, the color.
2: With predatory behavior.
0: Yeah, well, I'm just saying middle-aged white dudes in white vans, they creep people out. Like,
2: what happened to Brandon Ayuk? That's why he said he's scared of the big white man, John Lynch.
0: Yeah, John Lynch probably showed up. Also scary hot dog eating contest. Can we just stop this? Like Joey Chestnut, and you know,
2: can we stop this? What
0: I love the hot dog eating contest.
2: Profited from this.
0: I love the hot dog. I was a sideline reporter.
2: Threw my headphones
0: what I
2: off
0: don't
2: rage.
0: Like, I know he's throwing his headphones. You can hear me without him. What I don't like about the hot dog eating contest is the need every year to turn Joey Chestnut into an athlete. Eating hot dogs does not make you an athlete. If your answer is you train for it and you compete in it at the highest level, then all right. If we're going to call that a sport, then ballet's a sport. Then playing the violin is a sport.
2: Ballet is a sport.
0: Then playing the violin is a sport. I sacrificed my whole life. I train at it. I give up hours and hours and hours a day and practicing it. And I compete with other people at the highest possible level. If those are the lines in the sand, then playing the violin is much of a sport as eating a hot dog is.
2: You can be, okay, so it's different. You can be competitive without it being a sport.
0: Hot dog eating is not a sport.
2: Well, it's also not competitive, right? If Joey Chestnut's out there, that's it's just kind of Joey Chestnut's thing. To lose, I'm not saying that. Well, we can get into this.
0: It's a demonstration.
2: Way more time.
0: That we have hours left. Buck and Fitz just getting started on Fox Sports Radio. 4th of July.
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1: 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Now, here's David Locke and the legend, Ron Boone.
2: Hello! Welcome to the most anticipated Summer League game in the history of the Utah Jazz. 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They're selling one jersey.
3: Number 22?
2: Only one jersey.
3: One jersey.
2: And it's not for Kyle Filipowski anymore. Well, it is for Darren Peterson, the number 2 pick of the NBA draft.
3: And we knew how exciting this was going to be because at the draft party, the number of people that showed up for the draft party, I mean, they just didn't show up. They were there early in the morning to make sure that they were able to get in to hear that announcement.
2: And let's not forget about the number 5 pick of a year ago, Ace Bailey. He'll be on the floor as well as we get ready and get set here today. Some exciting players on each side of this matchup. For the Atlanta Hawks, we'll see Kingston Flemings, who was one of the most highly sought-after kids in this draft as well out of the University of Houston. He was the 8th pick of the draft, and he matches up at 6'3", 185 pounds. He very well may end up with a matchup against Darren Peterson, both of them in the Big 12, Houston and Kansas last year, so this is not an unfamiliar matchup to them. Cody Williams is continuing to work on his body in his third year, will be spotlighted for the Jazz with a lot of ball handling skills, and I think people have forgotten how good Ace Bailey can be.
3: Yeah, Ace says he looked very good in the scrimmage that I was watching the other day, and it's funny how 1 year of playing at this level, you just pick up things and things become automatic out there on the floor, and that's what I saw in the scrimmage.
2: And a lot of ball handling is going to fall under Cody Williams in this because of the fact that the Jazz really just don't have a point guard. Yeah. Darren Peterson is really an off-ball guard as much as anything. All right, we're going to get underway. And we'll get you all the lineups here in just a moment, give you the starting five. And each time, Asa Newell, another big name here in this matchup, as the Jazz and the Atlanta Hawks get underway. Old friends all around the Hawks. Antonio Lang, in fact, one of our good friends when he was here with the Jazz, is the head coach. Darren Peterson gets the ball and the crowd erupts. He comes off a pick to his left, turns the corner, gets to the rack, lays it up and in. Welcome to Utah.
3: What a way to start the ball game off, the Summer League.
2: Kingston Flemings to the front court. He is guarded by Peterson. That's the matchup everyone wants, the 8th pick and the 2nd pick. Top to Igavor, right side Flemings. Flemings right side, works it on Hinson, baseline fader, short, Peterson rebounds. Peterson with his ponytail up high, chest it left side to Hinson, the dead-eye shooter lets it rip back rim, no good. Kelly rebounds for the Jazz to Bailey. Bailey with a baseline pull-up jumper, good. Well, the stars of the future of the Utah Jazz on the first two possessions.
3: One thing I just noticed there with Peterson, you see him bringing the ball up the floor, head was straight up. Surveying the floor.
2: Newell was picked 2 years ago in the draft. Edgefor inside, pass deflected, comes back to him. Edgefor, first round pick this year. Nice bounce pass and a layup for the Atlanta Hawks. Madsen, he's got some Utah ties to him. Peterson, left hand drive again, and he gets held and fouled. All right, the headliners for the Jazz, you know well, are Cody Williams, Ace Bailey, and Darren Peterson. The headliners for the Hawks are Kingston Flemings. Ace Newell is the 23rd pick of the draft in 2025. And Zubi Ejiofor, who was the 23rd pick of this year's draft. Here's Peters at the top. Pick and roll. Finds the roller with a bad pass over his left shoulder. And it's a turnover. Flemings leaks out. Layup going up, and Peterson from behind blocks it.
3: Didn't give up on the play. And automatically, the crowd came to see him play.
2: Yeah, they're getting what they want. Three ball to the left corner, no good. Long rebound out to Flemings. Hawks have it, 4-2 Utah. Backdoor cut, Madsen, kicks to the corner. The left-handed Newell misses, rebound to Kelly. Cody on the far side, the 10th pick of the draft 2 years ago. Crossover, hard drive, to the rack, lays it up and in. We went and watched the scrimmage this week. Cody looked really different.
3: He looked really good. I mean, to the point, David, where he was beating guys off the dribble.
2: Newell powering into Peterson. Lowers the shoulder. Denied. Ejiofor. Left block. Bumping, backing. Nowhere to go. Hands it off to Madsen. Bounce pass to a sliding Ejiofor on the baseline. Bounces off the knee of Gilbert out of bounds. Zubi Ejiofor played in Kansas before Peterson got there. And then went to St. John's last year. Was the Big East Player of the Year. Release valve by Kelly. Gets it into the front court for the Jazz. And here's Peterson will initiate the offense. Picked up by Fleming. Jazz being coached by Steve Wojciechowski, former Duke star, Marquette head coach. Left side Peterson. Top to Baylor. Off the pick to his right side. Hesitation. Crossover. Drive. Fade. From the free throw line. Good. Ace Baylor. 8-2 Utah. Will Hardy, Austin Ainge on the side, across the court watching together with Ryan Smith next to him. Newell driving on Cody. Cody goes up with him. Newell hangs in the air longer and finishes at the rim. Peterson, we're up in Ohio. Top to Cody. Fading back from 16 to 12, short rebound comes to Madsen. Gilbert crossing over on Ace. Ace, who had foul trouble problems as a rookie, defending. They flip it to Flemings in the corner. He misses the three. Long rebound. Peterson out in front. Flemings is back. Peterson to the window. Scores it in a foul. Well, that's the start everybody pretty much wanted, Rondo.
3: Absolutely. And he's got 4 points already. He's made a couple of nice plays. But I'm really trying to pay a lot of attention to him because he is running the offense. You know, is this going to be something that for a small period of time that they could use him during the course of the season?
2: I mean, you'd like to have – I mean, ideally, I think you have him doing it for about 14 to 18 minutes a night when Keontae's not doing it.
3: And that will work, I think, just work perfectly, especially if he's not turnover prone.
2: Gilbert from the Hawks in the lane. Swirls around, bounces up top to Newell. He bobbles, recollects, gets to the rim, blocked by Kelly, cleared by Kelly. Peterson to the front court. 6'5" guard out of the University of Kansas. Goes behind his back, through his legs, pulls for a mid-range hopper, back rimmed it. And Newell rebounds. Flemings with Bailey behind him, and Flemings is fouled. Flemings was a freshman in Houston. He earned consensus second team All-American last year. It was first team all Big Ten. Big 12. It was the Big Ten all 12 freshman team. Grew up in Texas, just outside of San Antonio area, where he was the Gatorade Player of the Year in the state of Texas. You're not kidding around on that one. It's a few of those awards. Those Gatorade Player of the Year out of Montana, congratulations. Gatorade Player of the Year out of Texas, hello. Peterson on left side with 6 minutes left. Bullets a pass down low, it's turnover. Newell out front, Cody tracking. Newell to the basket, Cody blocked it. And Cody got a shot to the nose. Ball goes out of bounds.
3: Boy, did he just think Cody wasn't going to challenge him at the rim?
2: Cody did. And a foul on Gilbert of the Hawks. Mandatory timeout, 5:52 left. Darren Peterson, Ace Bailey, stealing the show early. It's 11-4 Utah on the Utah Jazz Summer League Network.
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2: Darren Peterson has 5, Ace Bailey has 4, and Utah's got 11. They lead 11-4. First substitutions of the ballgame. Two in the ballgame, as with Asmus, the point guard. Cody Williams, three-point line jumper is good. Cody's got 4. The headliners have all 13 for the Jazz. Peterson is out of the game. Bailey is out of the game. First substitution for the Atlanta Hawks. Their second-round pick, Vassar, comes into the game. Beautiful block by Adu. Three ball from the top from Newell for the Hawks is good. Jazz brought 4 guys in off the bench. So Blake Hinson is also out. Cody is the only one that stays on. Ace Mister spent two years with the Stars. Cody driving with the guy holding his jersey. The guy holding his jersey is former Ute Gabe Madsen. Airballs the shot. Offensive rebound of the Jazz. Kick out flashing hard to the rack is Cleveland, and he scores it and he's fouled. 15-7 Utah. Cleveland at the free throw line, played his college ball at Florida State and Miami. Was the ACC sixth man of the year back in the 21-22 season. He's 23 years old. Here's Flemings. Picked up now by Williams, but not Cody. Excuse me, picked up by Cleveland. Driving Flemings to the rack, too hard with the scoop. Long outlet, Asmus, Madsen trailing, hands it off. Layup, good. That's Harmon. Jazz 18, Atlanta 7. Here's Gabe Madsen. Madsen, who spent time at Utah, is one of the all-time best three-point shooters to come out of the school. From Rochester, Minnesota, started his career at Cincinnati.
7: Guess you're going to have a lot of that during the course of the year. Played for one school, but they started their career at somewhere else. Yeah,
2: yes. I don't know the next time we're going to have anybody that's not a one-year that spends a year at the same school. Jazz 18. Atlanta 7. Darren Peterson played 4 minutes, scored 5 points. Did have 2 turnovers. Madsen passed down low to Newell. It's knocked out of bounds. Off Newell's left hand. Good defense by Harmon. Cody Williams, 6 minutes, has 4 points. Ace Bailey, 4 minutes, has 4 points. Harmon, who's made a few plays here last moment or two. Justin Harmon. He played at Utah Valley, so he's got a Utah tie as well.
7: Is that the home of Ronnie Price?
2: That is the old home of Ronnie Price. Cody playing the pick and roll. Bounces it rolling Adu, but he can't handle it. Turnover. Hawks on the run. Down low and laying it up and missing and then tipping it up and in. Ejiofor missed it. Toppin, the brother of Obi Toppin, and that's the Atlanta theme on the Atlanta team is brothers. Jalen Johnson's brother's on the team. Obi Toppin's brother's on the team. Asmus gets his shot blocked by Jalen Johnson's brother. Left side, Obi Toppin's brother. Top to North Carolina Tar Heel second round pick. Vassar missed it. Jazz throw it away, coming back the other way. We've gotten a little sloppy. Blake Hinson will check back in for Cody Williams, who looks noticeably different physically.
7: Like he's lighter, maybe?
2: Cody? No. Cody looks heavy.
7: Come Hinson.
2: Blake Hinson definitely looks lighter. Yeah. Blake Hinson, the book on him last year was the first time, and a beautiful steal by Harmon in the backcourt lays it up and in.
7: Well, Hinson's going to be a two-way player for the Jazz.
2: Hinson last year, the story was that he simply, the first time he'd ever really gotten in high-level physical condition. And off the top, him who's long and lanky, Jacob. Drives in the lane and foul. Obi Toppin, who started with the Hawks and has bounced around a little bit, is his older brother. So he started with the Knicks. Jacob was also raised in the Brooklyn area. He went to Rhode Island and then to Kentucky. He's had some cups of coffee about two different times in the NBA with teams. Played a little bit in various spots. Was in Atlanta for a little bit last year. Obi's currently on the Indiana Pacers. 3:11 left here in the first quarter. It's the Jazz 20 and the Hawks 11. No headliners on the floor right now for the Jazz. Asmus. Top to Hinson. Deep three. No good. Rebound. Grabbed by Topham.
7: His range is unlimited.
2: Topham has always shined in settings like this. G League, Summer Leagues, hasn't parlayed that into NBA success yet. Beautiful drive to the basket and a scoop and a score for RJ Dennis. Got some NBA time last year. Harmon, right side to Adu, plays college ball at Arkansas after transfer. Harmon in the lane, kick to the corner. That's Blake Hinson, hits off the side of the glass. RJ Dennis wears double zero. Left side Bassett. Post passed inside to Ejiofor. Kick out to the wing. It's Topham. Three ball, no good. Rebound to Adu. Gets it swiped out of his hands and stolen. Top to Topham. Topham works the right side on the smaller 5'11 Asmus and fadeaway jumper is good. And Woj calls a timeout. Timeout. 1:59 left first quarter. Jazz 20, Hawks 15. Headliners have come to play. 5 for Darren, 4 for Ace, and 4 for Cody in limited minutes already on the Utah Jazz Summer League Game Day Network.
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10: 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Because when you have a membership that's as unique as you are, there's no telling where your journey will take you next. 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
2: Darren Peterson returns for his second stint. Ron, what was your impression of the first stint?
7: Well, like I said, I was really watching. I'm paying more attention to see. I know he can play the two. I know he can do a lot off the dribble and create for himself. I want to see him do some other things like running the basketball team because that, making plays.
2: And here he works the right angle, gets a little shoulder into the defender, draws a foul, and will go to the free throw line.
7: So you get the feeling, David, that he's going to have to play some of those minutes this year.
2: Yep. Isaiah Collier's available and on the roster.
7: Yeah.
2: But and in the crowd, sitting in the front row next to Bryce Sensabaugh and Jaren Jackson. But Jazz reportedly have signed Josh Okogie to get some defensive depth on the wing. Ace Bailey will probably play some of those. RJ Dennis, power drive, reaching foul by Peterson. The first thing you're always checking at Summerlin is what they look like size-wise. And Peterson, 6'5", 200, and he looks it. I remember Reed Shepard going to Vegas and watching Summer League and being like, uh-oh. You can have both those reactions when you see these guys. Sometimes, oh, they're legit. Cameron Boozer, the first game tonight, was like, oh, wow, that is a big, big body. Impressively. We've got a minute and a half left here. It's 20-17. A. Smith playing the one. Peterson playing the two. A. Smith working the top. Off at Kelly Pick. Drives and lays. Foul from behind.
7: He's pretty quick. Is he Collier quick?
2: Max? No, I don't think so. He's good.
7: Yeah.
2: It's just so little. Played 2 years with the Stars. Was the MVP of the Winter Showcase. This free throw hits the back rim, top of the glass, right rim, left rim, and net. 22-17. Dennis. Left-hand dribble into the free throw line. Up top to Vassar. He'll shoot another three and he'll hit it. Late second-round pick slid in the draft, but maybe because he had a guarantee. Peterson blows by Johnson. Rises high with the right hand of the window. Missed the layup. And rebound out of bounds. Jazz ball. Peterson did not shoot at the rim much at Kansas. Only 14% of his shots.
7: Shot 47%, I think, from the left side of the floor from the three-point line.
2: That's pretty good. Peterson comes to get on a handoff left to right. Stops, holds his pivot foot, flares it back up top to Hinson. Resets Peterson, six on the shot clock. Peterson rolls with the left hand, turns the corner, stops. Pull-up jump shot, no good. He got fouled, they didn't call it. Roach says the official hit him on his arm. That was pretty obvious, actually. Johnson tipped away by Peterson, but Johnson recovers. Little floater, air ball. Offensive rebound, edge of four of the Hawks. Right corner, top of Cody defending. Five on the clock, shot clock didn't reset because it was an air ball. Cody, beautiful defense, denies him. Jazz on the run. Hinson trailing. Head fakes a three, attacks the rack, lays it up and in off a lot of contact with Vassar. 18 seconds left in the quarter, 24-20. Shot clock's off. RJ Dennis. Works for the right side. Pull up, jumper no good. Rebound Kelly in the quarter will come to a close with the Jazz leading it, 24-20. First quarter in the books, 24-20. Darren Peterson, 5. Ace Bailey, 4. Cody Williams, 4. To lead the way for the Utah Jazz. 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
2: Oh, well, Utah Jazz lead at 24-20 at the end of one. The Delta starting lineup tonight. Delta, proud to be official airline community partner of the Utah Jazz, did their job, got the Jazz out to this early lead. And the Jazz started four guys you're familiar with. Darren Peterson and Ace Bailey were the backcourt. Cody Williams and Blake Hinson were the wing players. Blake has not found his range yet. He's one of four from three. And your starting center tonight was Kyler Kelly, who played his ball at Oregon and Oregon State. He grew up, actually, in Gervais, Oregon. 24-20 here. Jazz come out with all their starting lineup, but Ace Smith in for Hinson. So Peterson playing the two, Bailey the three. Cody probably playing the four at this point. Maybe Ace playing the four. And a hard drive on the left side and taking a charge. He is Ace Smith Max, the Salt Lake Stars player for the last 2 years.
7: The Salt Lake Stars coach is on the bench.
2: Rick Higgins. Along with Andrew Warren and Chris Jones, assisting Steve Wojcicki. Darren Peterson will initiate the offense. Flares it left side to Cody, gets it right back, turns the corner, drives the lane, skip pass to the corner. It's Bailey from the right corner. It's off the back rim. Offensive rebound, Darren. Flipping floater is up and in. 26-20.
7: I think he's going to be a player in this league.
2: Yeah, I think so.
7: Yeah.
2: It took you a long time to decide that, huh?
7: Well.
2: McNeely, left side to Gilbert for the Hawks. Flare up top to Vassar. He'll shoot another three. That's all he's done tonight, but he misses that one. Vassar's taking three threes. Here's Ace, little point guard. Hand off to Darren. Chest it left side to Cody. Cody trying to work the beautiful crossover. Goes behind his back. Spins, turnaround jumper in the lane. Good.
7: Is that what he worked on over the summer? Looks good, didn't it?
2: It's a different level of handle we've seen out of Cody before.
7: Yeah. I mean, that was special.

We're sorry. Due to content restrictions, this stream is not available in your area right now. 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

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We're sorry, due to content restrictions, this stream is not available in your area right now. 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

available in your area right now. 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We're sorry, due to content restrictions, this stream is not available in your area right now. 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We're sorry, due to content restrictions, this stream is not available in your area right now. 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We're sorry, due to content restrictions, this stream is not available in your area right now. Please try again later. If you feel this is an error,

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We're sorry. 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We're sorry. 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We're sorry. 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We're sorry. 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We're sorry. 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We're sorry. 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We're sorry. 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We're sorry. 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We're sorry. 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We're sorry. 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We're sorry. 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We're sorry. 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We're sorry. 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We're sorry. 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We're sorry. 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

right now. 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

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We're sorry. 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We're sorry. 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We're sorry. 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We're sorry. 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We're sorry. 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We're sorry. 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We're sorry. 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We're sorry. 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We're sorry. 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We're sorry. 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We're sorry. 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We're sorry. 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We're sorry. 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

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We're sorry, due to content restrictions, this stream is not available in your area right now. 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We're sorry, due to content restrictions, this stream is not available in your area right now. 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We're sorry, due to content restrictions, this stream is not available in your area right now. 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We're sorry, due to content restrictions, this stream is not available in your area right now. 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We're sorry, due to content restrictions, this stream is not available in your area right now. 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We're sorry, due to content restrictions, this stream is not available in your area right now. 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We're sorry, due to content restrictions, this stream is not available in your area right now. 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

right now. 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We're sorry. 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We're sorry. 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We're sorry. 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Please try again later. If you feel this... We're sorry. Due to content restrictions, this stream is not available in your area right now. 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We're sorry. 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We're sorry. 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Please try again later. 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

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If you feel this is an error, please enable location services. 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We're sorry, due to content restrictions, this stream is not available in your area right now. 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We're sorry, due to content restrictions, this stream is not available in your area right now. 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We're sorry, due to content restrictions, this stream is not available in your area right now. 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

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We're sorry. 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Please try again later. If you feel this is an error, please enable location services and try again. 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

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Please try again later. In your area right now. 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We're sorry, due to content restrictions, this stream is not available in your area right now. 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

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We're sorry. 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We're sorry. 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We're sorry. 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We're sorry. 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We're sorry. 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We're sorry. 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Please try again later. If you feel this is an error,

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We're sorry. 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We're sorry. Due to content restrictions, this stream is not available in your area right now. 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We're sorry. Due to content restrictions, this stream is not available in your area right now. Please try again later. If you feel this is an error, please enable location services on your device and try again. We're sorry. Due to content restrictions, this stream is not available in your area right now. Please try again later. If you feel this is an error, please enable location services on your device and try again. We're sorry. Due to content restrictions, this stream is not available in your area right now. Please try again later. If you feel this is an error, please enable location services on your device and try again. We're sorry. Due to content restrictions, this stream is not available in your area right now. 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We're sorry. Due to content restrictions, this stream is not available in your area right now. 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We're sorry. 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We're sorry. 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We're sorry. 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We're sorry. 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We're sorry. 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We're sorry. 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We're sorry. 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We're sorry. 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We're sorry. 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
We're sorry. Due to

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We're sorry. 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We're sorry. 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We're sorry. 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We're sorry. 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We're sorry. 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We're sorry. 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Please try again later. If you feel this is an error, please enable try again later. 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We're sorry. 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We're sorry. 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

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If you feel this is an error, please enable location services on your device and try again. We're sorry. We're sorry. 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We're sorry. 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We're sorry. 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

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We're sorry, due to content restrictions, this stream is not available in your area right now. Please try again later. If you feel this is an error, try again later. 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We're sorry, due to content restrictions, this stream is not available in your area right now. 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We're sorry, due to content restrictions, this stream is not available in your area right now. 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We're sorry, due to content restrictions.

restrictions, this stream is not available in your area right now. 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
1: 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You like the day game on the first one?
2: Yes. 4th of July gives you a chance to go home and not watch fireworks.
1: No fireworks, please. No fireworks.
2: No fireworks.
1: It is so dry. It is so scary. 103.99, Jazz by 4. Darren Peterson will headline. Cody Williams dunks. Reverberated.
2: They have three of them. That's just unbelievable.
1: He's an elite athlete. Darren's holding his right hand and his right finger, and on that play where he turned it over there, it's as though he didn't want to go back to the right hand. And now he doesn't seem to be holding it anymore.
2: Well, the big thing here, you don't foul. You know, whatever shot they're shooting, let them shoot it.
1: Inbound.
2: Hand in the face.
1: Madsen, nobody near it. Three balls good. He adds three to the total.
2: That would be good.
1: Woj and Antonio Lang embrace at midcourt. Good friends, and the Jazz win it 103-102. 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Darren Peterson, 28 points, 5 rebounds, 2 assists. Cody Williams, 17 points, 5 rebounds, 1 assist. Ace Bailey played 19 minutes before leaving with back spasms. He had 10 points and 6 rebounds. Blake Hinson, 26 minutes, had 7 points tonight. The other starter was Kyler Kelly at 10 rebounds. Off the bench, Max Asemus had 15, and Harmon had 15. Cody Williams going to stop by and join us. Fun to see Cody. And Cody Williams is on headset. So let's start with the most important question. Which of the three dunks was your favorite?
3: Probably the first one. I feel like that set the tone for the other two. Yeah. So, awesome, you know, just dunk. That aggressive mindset.
1: That brought the guys out of the – did you notice it brought all the guys off the bench?
2: Not only your teammates, but that front row.
3: I saw Darren, 6'10", self jumping up, 7 foot self jumping up. So
1: yeah, I got to say, I think I like the third one when you put it on the guy's head.
3: Hey, I was pointing at him and laughing at that one, so that
1: all
3: one
1: right,
3: also
1: that's
3: felt
1: pretty good.
3: Yeah.
1: You know, the number one question all Jazz fans have is, who's the Keyonte George of this summer, right? Keyonte put in all the work last summer and had the big jump, and the word is that you're leading the way with the work you're putting in these days.
3: Yeah, I mean, he's a great example to follow, so I feel like, you know, being in this gym with him last summer and then being in the gym with him this summer kind of showed me the work ethic I need, and obviously in the summers I also have Jalen I get to work out with, so that kind of helped me lay the foundation to show, you know, the work it takes to make that jump.
2: So your handles now seem to be a little bit different than what we saw last year, putting the ball on the floor a little,
3: Oh, most definitely. That's been a big focus this summer is just, you know, especially with guys like Keyonte, Lowry, you know, what DP now, Jaren, being able to handle the ball and get it into the offense so that way they can, you know, come off the ball and they don't have to get pressured full court every play.
2: So was that a part of your locker room clean out, you know, when you talk to the coaches, this is what we want you to work on over the summer to get better at this, that kind of thing?
3: Well, the first thing was for sure my body. That was the big one, like getting the weight room, getting stronger so I can guard multiple positions. We're going to need a multiple position defender and someone to guard the best player, so, you know, that's the challenge I'm looking forward to. And then, you know, obviously just being able to handle the ball and initiate offense so that way I can get guys like Keyonte or whoever needs the ball some easy shots.
1: Thank you, Cody. How much are you up weight-wise?
3: I'm 205,
1: awesome.
3: 207.
1: Awesome.
3: So I ended season like 195-ish.
1: Oh, that's great. Good
3: so
1: job.
3: I put out a good 10.
1: Good
3: so.
1: Job. Thank you very much for the time. Great job tonight. Fun
3: Thank
1: to watch.
3: You.
1: Thank you. Cody Williams, post-game guest. The dunks of the night by Cody were the highlight. And up to 205, you start to get to be an NBA body.
2: And he was proud of his dunks.
1: Yeah, well.
2: Yeah.

0: first one was pretty great. I like the last one. Yeah. When he said he dunked on him and laughed at him.
1: The first one probably was because it was such a surprise. I mean, because it brought everybody to their feet, you know. So.
0: All right. Take a day off tomorrow. Come back for Memphis. And the headliner of this week is the Utah Jazz will face Cameron Boozer and the Memphis Grizzlies. On behalf of Ron Boone, Jamil Hawkins, Ben Russell. What was that? Taylor Hendricks. Some insider just said to me it's Taylor Hendricks' team, not Cameron Boozer's team. Jazz win it tonight, 103-102. On behalf of the whole crew I just mentioned, including Alma Bean, have a good night and be safe.
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10: Every star player for every international team making a huge impact, except for the United States, who's at a point that they've never been before in the World Cup, but doing it in a different kind of a way.
11: I cannot imagine what a win in the next round would mean. I can't imagine how fevered Monday night is going to be in this country, but I can tell you, Buck, I did one thing. I came out of betting retirement for the World Cup. And I put it all on USA for the first game. And then I put it all on USA, took all of that, let it ride to the next game. I've done that every single game. There's one more. I'm letting it ride one more time. I am at, this is like standing on the roulette table and I'm like, I'm letting it ride. All of it's on black. I'm letting it all ride one more time. So, Monday night, we will all be invested and I will particularly be invested on the outcome.
12: Did you let it ride when we played against Turkey?
11: No. Okay. So fun fact, I did not actually let it ride against Turkey, but only because I was that day in a state where I was not legally allowed to gamble. So your fun thing is that I went to the app to try and let it ride and the app told me I could not gamble in that state. So
12: it saved
11: you. Unable. Yeah. The app actually saved me. So, the one time that I was in a state that did not allow me to utilize my app was the one time that we lost. I've already let it ride on Monday. So, it's all everything.
0: Convenient. Convenient.
11: I don't know if you've noticed this, but I've been a little, traveling a little for the Indoor Football League. We'll be traveling. We're going to road trip Buck and I tonight after the show to get to Orlando, two Muppets in the car going on a karaoke.
10: Going to be on
11: trip.
10: A plane at 7:55.
11: We could road trip together. I've got a fancy. Okay. No. We'll keep talking about it. We'll keep workshopping that.
10: It's been decided.
11: In the meantime, I'm trying to figure out what all of this means for my Saturdays moving forward afterwards because we need Mary Mac's help. We're going to tell you about it next. We're going to figure out one important soccer question coming up next, Buck and Fitz on Fox Sports Radio.
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0: innocently yesterday tweeted out, Mary Mac, like all of us, I'm now fully obsessed with soccer. When the World Cup's over, I want to have a Premier League team to root for. Explain that one. Well, that tweet for me now has 1,100 responses. 1,100 responses of mostly really kind people telling me what to root for, and I have no idea what the hell to do with it. So Buck suggested that what we do is we bring in Mary Mac to help all of us figure out who our club team should be. Now, I don't want to limit you to the Premier League. Mary Mac, first and foremost, are we sticking with Premier League, or is it any European club?
1: I was told the European Premier League, so I have done the European Premier League.
0: Oh, this is amazing. By the way, I love the accent. Come on. So now, how
2: look
0: did
2: at
0: you...
2: her. She can't even get through that sentence without giggling at herself. It's adorable.
0: I thought it was great. How did you come to your determinations before you tell us who we should be rooting for?
1: I'm not going to lie. Actually, a lot of my friends are Premier League watchers, so therefore I've actually kind of taken it suggestions and kind of like... watching a lot of games to where I now know what teams would suit you lot best. You see, you guys hear that, you lot, yeah? Anyways, so
2: yeah, we
1: I
2: heard
1: chose...
2: you. America heard you.
1: Sorry,
2: how disrespectful
1: America.
2: Of you on America's 250th birthday to be in here doing a British
1: mind
2: accent.
1: Mind you guys asked me to do the Premier League, not the right. other way around.
2: Nobody asked you for the accent.
0: Well, I mean, the accent's brilliant. Again, we won the war. We don't need
1: home.
0: To keep taunting.
1: You
0: we
1: know?
0: Won the war. Okay, go ahead. Go ahead.
1: So I chose three teams for you, all of you guys. Ian, Buck, and Fitz. So
2: all
1: now,
2: right, let's start with Ian.
1: Okay. So I chose Manchester United for Ian. Okay, actually, I'm going to stop with the accent. It's too much. I chose Manchester United. It's a household team. It's a team of when you think of great soccer stars, you think of just a great household name. You always think of Manchester United. They were home to David Beckham. They were home to a lot more other really, really famous and really, really, really good players. And it's just like Ian, you know, whatever he touches turned to gold. So I chose Manchester United for
3: Ian. Oh, shucks.
1: All right. Next, Jason. I chose Manchester City, who were actually the runner-up for the Premier League, and they got beaten up by my team, Arsenal. Booyah. They're an old, reliable team, and usually they come out with full force, and they really dominated this last Premier League season. So I gave you Manchester City. You know, they got they're home to Haaland, they're home to Omar Marmoush, who played for the Egyptian team. And on top of that, they are also home to a Spaniard player, who also won the Ballon d'Or. So, Manchester City, yeah, definitely
0: yeah,
1: Jason.
0: I like this.
2: Okay.
1: All right, now Buck, last but not least. I gave you Tottenham. Now, the reason why I gave you Tottenham is because I'm an Arsenal fan. We have a chant that says, when we think about sugar honey iced tea, we think of Tottenham. And when we think of Tottenham, we think of sugar honey iced tea. So that's why I gave you. I gave you Tottenham.
2: I love that the accent came back for mine.
0: I don't know how I feel about the accent coming back. I don't know.
2: You're just
0: how
2: jealous. I got the accent and you didn't.
0: I mean, I'm not going to lie. I am a little jealous about that. Like, I think that's fair, but no, that's okay. So
2: Man U, Man City, and Tottenham.
0: How is it possible that they have a Man U and a Man City, though? That's very confusing for me. Like, the names are very similar. I'm not going to lie. Like, this is very, it's very confusing for me. I don't know how I feel about it. One way or the other.
1: I don't know.
0: Okay. Well, we're going to get a breakdown now. We're going to get some actual expertise in here as I am admitting what I don't know. And in order to get better at all of it, we're going to be joined now by JP Morosi. JP, thank you so much for your time, man, especially on the 4th of July. Really appreciate you hanging out with us on Buck and Fitz. We're trying to make sense of what the realistic expectation is post red card controversy for this team Monday night. What do you expect from USMNT?
4: Buck and Jason, first of all, happy 4th of July, happy 250. Great to be with you today. I expect the U.S. to win that game, and it is a combination of reasons. I think number one, the news, the most likely news, is that it will be Ricardo Pepi stepping in for Balogun's place. There is some thought that maybe they could move Pulisic into more of what you would call a false nine, moving in from the left side to the middle tactically, but that would involve a lot of different changes. So I think they probably just make that one for one switch and put in Pepe and hope that he gives them some quality minutes and some quality attack. I mean, there's no question that you're losing your most dangerous offensive player, and that will have a significant

0: an impact on this game. But remember, Belgium has been very much in and out in terms of their overall quality in this tournament. I think if you look at the U.S. from minute one to this point, they've been the better all-around team than Belgium have been. And it took an absolute miracle rally for Belgium to score twice late and then add one in extra time just to get here. So the U.S. has every reason to believe they're still going to win this game even without Balogun. Obviously, I'd like their chances more if they did have Balogun. But the way this team has played, playing on what's amounted to one of their best home field advantages there in Seattle, I like the U.S. with a 2-1 final.
1: How would you summarize Pulisic's contribution to this point?
0: You know, it's a great question because I think he has been obviously injured for part of it. That's the most important headline, is that he was really impactful in the first half against Paraguay, and we just saw the way the Paraguayans played against France today, and that was a quality team. The U.S. simply dominated from the very beginning, and Pulisic was part of the first 45. Then the injury happens. He has the late cameo in the final group stage game. I thought he was good. I thought he was good against Bosnia. Maybe not their best player on the pitch. I do believe, though, for Pulisic, who has had, I think when you take it all into consideration, a fine World Cup to this point, when you include the injury element of it all, the U.S., for them to get to a Final Four, for them to win the next two games, at some point, Christian Pulisic has to be the best player on the pitch for a segment. Whether that's we're now breaking these games into quarters because of the hydration break, it seems.
1: Yeah.
0: There needs to be a quarter in the next two games against Belgium in the next game on Monday, and then if they're fortunate enough to win that game against Spain or Portugal in the quarterfinal, for the U.S. to win those both of those games and reach the semifinals, which would be an oh-my-gosh, unbelievable outcome for the United States, Pulisic has to dominate, and that's a tall task. Portugal has great quality. Spain has great quality. And that's assuming that they get past Belgium, which is a really good team. But this is a player who has it in him. He plays at Milan, one of the top clubs in Europe. He's had moments where he has been the best player. He needs to do that for, I believe, a full segment of time. If he does that, then the dream of the U.S. reaching the Final Four of this tournament is very much a possibility.
1: Well, I guess that would be how, or I guess I would ask you if that's the differentiating factor between our run so far through the World Cup and what we're seeing from basically the rest of the clubs that have a chance to really win this thing, right? Mbappe just scored again to get France through to the next round. In that moment, we've talked about Holland and the way that he stepped up. We've talked about
0: right.
1: Messi and the competition for the Golden Boot for us, our guy, or I think at least most Americans, JP, associate Christian Pulisic with being our star in this moment, and we're all, at least from a casual perspective, waiting for him to have the kind of star turn that you're describing.
0: Right. Well, and I think, too, it's important to point out that the way the U.S. have played,
1: yeah,
0: with the way that Balogun has gotten a lot of the ball and a lot of the opportunities, that also is to Pulisic's credit. So Pulisic doesn't have to score all the time for him to be making a positive impact. I compare it to, if you're watching a hockey game, it can often be the player who's racking up the assists who's really moving the team forward. And that, I see some of that with Pulisic. He's the big thing for me that I'll watch carefully on Monday is how much is the left back, that's Anthony Robinson, Jedi Robinson as he's known, his nickname. And if Robinson is moving forward a lot and overlapping well with Pulisic and generating chances, where they're also sort of pinging the ball around with Malik Tillman and Weston McKennie, that's a really good sign. And the U.S. hasn't had to do that. They haven't had to really have Pulisic be the sun and the moon and the stars of their attack because they've had Balogun. And as soon as Balogun went out against Bosnia, it became a different game for the U.S. where you're playing with 10 men and you're playing more of a defensive posture. And so they haven't really had to rely on Pulisic to this point as their offensive source. So that certainly changes on Monday, where he's going to have to really be an impactful player. But I agree with the premise of your question that Pulisic is not at all in the same realm, at least in this World Cup performance-wise, as Mbappe and Messi and Haaland and these guys that are just having generational runs. He's not at that level. But I will say this, the way that the U.S. has functioned tactically has been a very, very effective sharing of the ball. And Malik Tillman, for me, you could argue, and Balogun has been the most productive player from a goal-scoring standpoint. I think Tillman and McKennie, minute by minute, touch by touch, have been as effective as anybody else on the team, and just in terms of their overall impact on the game. So the way the U.S. is structured, I think, puts them in a very good situation to win this game. I think the big test would be, you know, if you win this game, it'll be huge. It'll be a monumental achievement. They will have gotten back to a point they have not been in this World Cup since 2002. If you want to then really go to the absolute next level, then you got to beat Portugal or Spain, because the U.S. nearly defeated Belgium in 2014 when Belgium were better and we were not quite this good. I think so. For the U.S. to win this game on Monday would be significant, but not an upset. If you beat Spain or Portugal in a quarterfinal, you have really arrived. And I think that's where this tournament goes from great, which it's already been, to an, oh my goodness, out of words, unbelievable experience. And I don't buy for a minute, when you look at just the games the last 2 days, Cabo Verde nearly took Argentina to penalties. Today, Paraguay nearly took France into extra time. The margins between the Giants and everybody else have never been narrower. As great as Messi has been, as great as Mbappe has been, their teams the last 2 days look pretty mortal at different times. So I don't buy any of this stuff of saying, oh, it's been nice, but the U.S. can't win. I don't buy that at all. The U.S. absolutely can win this World Cup. But to your point, Pulisic's going to have to be great. And then Balogun comes back against Spain or Portugal, and he puts together another great performance. And then we're into the Final Four, and anything can happen.
2: I cannot even imagine what the national reaction would be to the USMNT being in a World Cup final. JP, really appreciate your time and your insights, especially on the 4th of July. And as two guys that are admittedly not experts, I can't thank you enough for how much your expertise helps everything that we're trying to cover here. So thank you so much for the time and hanging out with us.
0: Hey, it's a pleasure. Thanks for doing what you're doing to grow the game. We are officially a soccer country, and happy birthday to us all on this very special day. So thank you so much for having me on.
1: Hell yeah, America.
2: That's great stuff from JP Mercy. And by the way, he's not wrong. I was in a park yesterday, and I noted that every kid around me was kicking around a soccer ball. And maybe that's always been the case, and I just haven't seen it. Maybe it's just because it's happening right now. But it just feels like this is hitting different, much like the World Cup run he referenced in 2002. Definitely changed the participation in youth soccer. I'll be interested in 10 years to see what the long-term ramifications of this particular run has been. We'll keep breaking it down. Plus, go ahead.
1: What? I don't know. Just wait a second. What? Ian? He's already talked about kidnapping me.
2: What?
1: And purchasing a white van to take me to Disney World.
2: Disney, yeah.
1: Now he's saying that he's hanging around a public park.
2: It's the 4th of July.
1: With children.
2: It's the 4th of July.
1: Without adult supervision.
2: It's the 4th of July. There were adults. There were adults everywhere.
1: I'm concerned.
2: There were adults everywhere.
1: About what kind of trend may be taking shape here.
2: Buck,
1: I'm just worried.
2: You know what? Let's just be honest here for a second. Only one of us has ever been on a do not fly list, and it wasn't me. He's Buck Rising.
1: The fact that I got randomly stopped for special screening in Barcelona, right? Not even this country where I'm used to being profiled. All right,
2: in
1: Barcelona.
2: We have now
1: unbelievable.
2: It's taken us 4 hours.
1: Ten people are finally people too.
2: We are finally
1: it's
2: at
1: okay.
2: the spot. Oh, now we're finally at the spot where the bosses regret putting us on, together in person for 4 hours.
1: Would you rather?
2: Coming up, the single greatest game show in the history of sports talk radio. Would you rather next? Buck and Fitz on Fox Sports Radio.
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2: 1, 2, 3. Some important business here on Buck and Fitz on Fox Sports Radio. Buck Rising, Jason Fitz. Got to make sure we send some love to Ian, producer extraordinaire. Ian's been with us for a long time on this show. Tonight's our last night hanging out with Ian. What? Buck's giving me a weird look. What are you giving me a weird look for? I'm trying to do a nice thing for Ian, and you're giving me a weird look before I even get into it. What?
26: I don't want to. I'm not going to celebrate him for bailing on us, for leaving us.
2: I'm going to celebrate him for taking great opportunities.
26: Finding greener pastures, taking advantage of them.
2: Maybe you should look in the mirror and ask yourself, like, maybe if you'd been a little nicer, Ian would stay with us. I mean,
27: That's true.
2: See? Flocked to
26: hey,
2: that one.
26: You don't have to laugh hard in the background, Mary. You don't have to laugh that hard. Yeah, all right, you're not going anywhere. You got to be back here next Saturday.
2: Mm-hmm. Mary suddenly like,
26: watch your ass.
2: I think Mary's like, I'm taking this. Ian, we've loved getting to work with you every Saturday. It has been a delight, and we are excited for you to move on to greener pastures for you. But we're also bummed for us because we love hanging out with you.
27: It's so mutual. I'm going to miss you guys a lot.
26: No, we're going to miss you too, but we still have a group text. This is not an obituary.
27: That's true.
28: Oh, yeah.
2: My God. If your texting ability is supposed to be some way to give people hope that we're going to keep in touch, Ian, just text me. Don't bother with Buck. He's probably getting kicked out of the red door with a bouncer and an air horn in his face. That's what he's doing instead of texting you back.
26: I've never had a root beer shot before. I did not know what those things were.
2: Oh, root beer so
28: shot?
2: Good.
26: Whoa.
2: Root beer shots are so good.
26: Yeah, about 7 of them.
27: Is it not just a shot of root beer, or is there something more to it?
26: Like no, it's close. It's closer to an Irish car bomb.
28: Okay. Mm. What is that?
27: It's where you drop the shot in.
26: Yeah, you have to chug it, or the Bailey's in it, or whatever the cream liqueur in it. You have to chug it before it curdles, which that is always really a pleasant good. Word to associate with a shot.
2: In my 20s, they were flaming root beer shots where you took a little bit of 151, put it on top, lit it in fire, dropped the shot in that way, and then slammed it. We got 2 minutes, Buck. Can we do it quick? It's time for
29: Would You Rather!
2: So good in person.
3: It's
2: oh
3: easy,
2: God.
3: Guys. Don't think too hard.
30: I'm not a moron.
3: Would you rather?
26: We have less
3: Buck
26: than 2 minutes.
3: It's no good. Or fix
2: this is
3: it.
2: Really Ian's time to shine, though. We talk over the rejoin every time.
26: Spin the wheel.
2: Spin it. Don't screw this up, Ian. It's your last one.
27: No, it's landed on some good ones, that's for sure. So, would you rather have to sleep sitting on a bicycle seat every night instead of laying in a bed, or have to shout out a highly controversial political statement whenever you walk through a doorway?
26: I think I'd rather sleep on a bike seat. I think that's I think that would save me a little more pain.
2: This one's easy. I'm the opposite because I don't care about any of y'all's politics and what any of you think about all of it. You're all going to think I'm an idiot anyway. So I'm going to come in and flamethrow the room with the worst political take possible and watch everybody else melt down while I sit in the back and don't care. Plus, I got a really bony butt, man. Like the bicycle seat, it's no good for me. Ian, you want to slam another one in real quick?
27: Let's do it quickly. Come on, wheel.
2: They're not funny.
26: Faster.
2: Not funny.
27: All right, would you rather always have an itch on the bottom of your foot that you can never quite reach and never get used to, or never be able to charge your cell phone past 15% no matter what you do?
26: I already live with that itch. It's called Jason Fitz.
2: I'm not beneath your feet. Thank you very much. No, I can't handle my cell phone always being below 15% because then I'm convinced it's going away like Ian is. We love you. We miss you.
26: We love you, Ian.
2: Thank you so much. Happy 4th of July to everybody. Thanks for spending it with us on Buck and Fitz on Fox Sports Radio.
26: Master.
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12: At the World Cup today, Morocco, including two late goals, won 3-0 over Canada, which did have a corner kicks advantage of 11-1, but got shut out in Houston. Meanwhile, outdoors in Philadelphia, attended 68,000 in near 100-degree temperatures. France 1-0 over Paraguay.